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1: At least 11 people have been arrested in what officials are calling a marriage scam that joined hundreds in sham weddings between Chinese nationals and American citizens. ABC's Sophie Flay reports.
2: The foreign nationals paid as much as $100,000 each, and the Americans were allegedly paid $30,000 to say, "I do." The marriages even came with an unusual prenup, a clause stipulating that the husband and wife could live separate lives and have nothing to do with one another.
1: New findings in the Ryanair Boeing 737 flight, in which a passenger was partially sucked out of a broken window last month before fellow passengers pulled him back in.
3: When the Boeing 737 took off, passengers and crew reported abnormal engine vibrations that got worse over 9 minutes before what was described by some on board as an explosion. When a window was shattered, the plane depressurized and a man was partially sucked out before being pulled back in. The NTSB saying it found multiple fan blades broke and punctured the plane. The blade showed signs of metal fatigue even though they had been inspected in May. The NTSB says it is aware of other fan blade issues on 737s and is looking to see if there's a connection. Alex Stone, ABC News.
1: The White House announced a new effort to fight transshipment, the rerouting of exports through third nations to avoid U.S. tariffs. White House Trade Advisor Peter Navarro said such schemes add up to $26 billion of lost tax revenue for the U.S. Dave Packer, ABC News.
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3: A man accused of killing two homeless men with an axe has his case dismissed.
5: And the cancellation of a UW guest speaker's appearance starts a free speech debate. Those stories coming up, but first, let's check the roadways with Karen Trombley.
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3: How are we looking out there, Karen?
6: Well, this crash working to clear. Aaron still has a slow 90 eastbound after Mount Baker Tunnel East End. Your right lane is blocked. You're heavy and pockets from connecting from I-5 and I-90 West between 405 and I-5. That's less than a 30-minute ride with the ride home. Northbound I-5, you're slow and go after Michigan Street and then north through the work zone over the Ship Canal Bridge with only your two left lanes open. Shoreline north to Everett, you're looking at 42 minutes north on I-5. No issues in the north-south. Your ride home, 405 southbound Bellevue to Renton, will take you 42 minutes. You're looking at a 52-minute ride northbound 405 Bellevue to Linwood. Tomorrow night, Northeast 85th Street and both the I-405 ramps to it. Those will be closed 10 tomorrow night through early Monday. As you make your way overnight, and know this, 520 westbound closed Montlake Boulevard to I-5. That's 11 tonight till 5 a.m. tomorrow morning. In Renton, crash just cleared 167 southbound at 405. You're heavy, recovering from it. In the South Sound 16 West is slow through Gig Harbor. In the Northwest News Radio Traffic Center, I'm Karen Trombley.
5: Here in the weather forecast, we do have increasing clouds tonight. This haze is sticking around for a bit. Overnight lows around 60. Now tomorrow will start that same way, but it should start to clear a little bit as we head into the day. High tomorrow around 80. Saturday and Sunday mostly sunny, actually, for both days. Highs in the upper 70s, but we could get a little bit of haze once again from wildfire smoke. And something to keep in mind, if you were headed towards the mountains, there are thunderstorms in the North Cascades. Right now in Tacoma, it's 82. Puyallup with 82. Olympia with 79. And here in Seattle, again, we have sunshine and haze, 79 degrees.
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3: It's 5:07. We are getting more details on last night's car chase and shooting involving SPD in South Seattle. Jeremy Harris of Como News is following the story.
7: 26-year-old Jacoby Barbour. He's accused of attempting to kill Seattle police officers here off South Kenyon Street on Wednesday. Investigators were tailing Barbour and two other suspects, including a 17-year-old. New arrest documents say when the car rounded the corner at this Buddhist temple, Barbour and another suspect got out and started shooting at the officers. That kicked off a police chase through South Seattle, ending in this crash. All three suspects from the car were arrested, and one was taken to the hospital. An arrest report shows this all started with police investigators investigating a robbery crew that had up to 19 victims and was involved in robberies at gunpoint in Queen Anne and South Seattle earlier this summer.
3: That suspect's being held on $1 million bail and faces charges of attempted murder.
5: A King County Superior Court judge dismissed two first-degree murders.

0: murder charges against a Seattle man accused of killing two men with an axe in separate attacks after finding him mentally incompetent to stand trial. The judge ruled Liam Krieger was incompetent based on medical reports. Judge Nelson Lee also signed an order directing Krieger to undergo a civil commitment evaluation. A civil commitment is a separate process from a criminal prosecution. Krieger was charged with two counts of first-degree murder in the February 2024 deaths of Paul Yule and Daravuth Van.
1: Two suspects are in jail after a fatal shooting in Tacoma's North End neighborhood. Early on the morning of August 7th, police responded to a shooting on North 30th Street. Officers found a man who later was pronounced dead at the scene. Police were then told another man at the hospital was being treated for a gunshot wound. Detectives determined that man was connected to the shooting and arrested the suspect after he was released from the hospital. On Wednesday, a second suspect was arrested and booked into Raymond Hall. Both face charges of first-degree murder.
0: UW's cancellation of left-wing commentator Hassan Piker's planned lecture has become a free speech dispute and an argument over what led to the decision. Northwest News Radio's Jeff Pogula explains.
2: The university had publicly announced Piker for a January appearance in its official speaker series. Now, the Seattle Times reports Piker tied the cancellation to his criticism of Israel, while Democratic Congresswoman Pramila Jayapal raised free speech concerns. UW told the newspaper that student groups and faculty may invite speakers through separate processes. The university says its review found the event planning process in this case fell short. It says it remains committed to free expression and will update its procedures. Jeff Pogula, Northwest News Radio.
1: Well, a bat that briefly entangled itself in a woman's hair Sunday is now tested positive for rabies. Northwest News Radio's Denise Whitaker brings us the story.
3: It's not known if that bat bit the unknown woman, so health officials urge her to report her encounter to her local health department and immediately see a healthcare provider. The bat dove toward the woman's head near Staircase Bridge in Olympic National Park around 2 o'clock Sunday afternoon. Park rangers say that bat also swooped down on other visitors, but they don't know if any of them had contact with it. Rabies is deadly unless promptly treated. Bat bites can be tiny and may not be visible or painful at all. A total of 10 bats tested positive for rabies just this last month in our state, for a total of 13 so far this year. Denise Whitaker, Northwest News Radio.
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0: A North Seattle couple has filed paperwork to seek a recall election against Mayor Katie Wilson, alleging the mayor is failing in her duty to protect the people of the city. Jeremy Harris of Como News reports.
5: Melinda Jacobson knows it will be a tough process.
6: It's not political gainship at all. It's what the city needs.
5: But she believes she can recall Seattle Mayor Katie Wilson.
6: It needs to be done. And again, it's nothing personal against her. She's just not right for the position at this time.
5: Jacobson filed this paperwork known as a recall charge against Wilson. This is the start of what could become a petition to recall Wilson from office.
7: There are certain standards that have to be met, and you think you've met those standards.
6: I believe so. I did a lot of research on it.
5: Jacobson's petition accuses Wilson of dereliction of her duty as mayor. It cites the ongoing public safety issues on Aurora Avenue, as well as rampant drug use in Little Saigon, and Wilson's order to shut off public surveillance cameras in Pioneer Square. It also says the mayor failed the city by forcing out former Chief Sean Barnes just days after the Bite of Seattle shooting.
6: She's going to have people watching every move she makes, because it's not just me that's fed up. It's a number of citizens. It's a city council. They've gone on record, most of them.
5: But filing paperwork doesn't guarantee there will even be a recall petition. The prosecuting attorney's office will have to review Jacobson's charges and then refer them to a judge if they meet technical standards.
7: You think that this petition can go through and actually remove her from office?
6: I hope that the district prosecutor attorney that looks at it will understand. It's very, in my opinion, well laid out. It's time to admit that you're not right for the job. Resign quietly and let somebody else that knows how a city should run do the work. She's making us a laughingstock around the country.
5: Just heard back from the mayor's staff. They say they're aware that this paperwork has been filed at the election office. They say it does not appear to have merit for these recall charges.
0: The most recent Seattle recall effort to reach voters was the 2021 recall election involving then city council member Shama Sawant. Voters chose to retain her.
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8: This is a Bloomberg Money Minute. When expectations of a company's profits are lofty, an earnings forecast that beats prior market predictions might register little more than a ho-hum. That's at least the initial experience for microchip giant Applied Materials, which got a lukewarm reaction from investors even after forecasting revenue nearly $1 billion above earlier forecasts and giving an upbeat prediction for the coming year. Applied Materials is the largest U.S. maker of chip equipment, making it a near sure bet that it would be one of the big winners in the AI economy. A maker of AI-enabled surveillance technology has been facing backlash for months over abuse of its license plate reading camera systems by some in law enforcement. Now Flock Safety says it will add safeguards to address potential abuse, including requiring all law enforcement customers to adopt a tool by the end of the year that flags abnormal activity for review. It also will require case codes for all database searches. Andrew O'Day, Bloomberg Radio.
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1: And let's find out what's happening out there on the roadways with Karen Trombley.
3: Good news. This crash just cleared 90 eastbound after Mount Baker Tunnel. And you're still slow in pockets as you try to connect from I-5. SeaTac north to Seattle, you're looking at 36 minutes north on I-5. And Shoreline north to Everett, you're looking at 42 minutes as you make your way southbound on I-5. Shoreline to Seattle. With the ride home, you're looking at an hour and 11 minutes. Still recovering from an earlier crash. And looking at your ride on 405 southbound and east on I-90 Bellevue to Issaquah. That'll take you less than 25 minutes. Bellevue south to Renton, you're looking at 40 minutes. Construction tomorrow night closes Northeast 85th Street and both the I-405 ramps to it. That's tomorrow night at 10 through Monday morning. On the Valley Freeway, a south Renton to Auburn, you're looking at 31 minutes and a 33-minute ride Auburn south of Puyallup. In the south sound, 16 west, you're slow. Gig Harbor with the Thursday drive and a 49-minute travel time south on I-5 Tacoma to Olympia. In the Northwest News Radio Traffic Center, I'm Karen Trombley.
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0: And the weather forecast, it's been hazy today, and we do have some clouds tonight that'll stick around through tomorrow morning, and then eventually we'll start to see some clearing with tomorrow's high right around 80 degrees for most of the area. Mostly sunny on Saturday and Sunday with highs in the upper 70s. Right now in Bellevue, it's sunny and 81. Bit hazy, though. Bremerton with 80. 79 in Olympia, and here in Seattle, again, hazy sunshine in 79.
1: Well, the M's found a win in New York City, but will need to make up as much ground as they can heading into their next series. Here's Northwest News Radio's Zach Wildfang.
9: The Mariners avoided the sweep in today's final game against the New York Yankees. The M's scored their lone run in the second inning when Weston Wilson hit this one out of the park.
10: Weston Wilson, a charge. That ball is tagged to left field and gone. Weston Wilson homers in New York.
9: As Mariners TV with the call. In a 1-0 victory, the M's snapped a 6-game losing streak. That's before they head off to Houston tomorrow. The Astros lead the AL West. Seattle sits in third place, 4.5 games behind them. Soundview Little League from Tacoma beat Bend, Oregon yesterday 8-2. That advances them to the Northwest Region Final in San Bernardino, California. Tonight, Tacoma will face Eagle, Idaho. The winner of that game advancing to next week's Little League World Series in Williamsport, Pennsylvania. The full schedule for the upcoming NBA season is out now. The season kicks off with a triple header on October 20th, highlighted by the reigning champion New York Knicks hosting LeBron James and the Philadelphia 76ers. Another key date for James will be on Christmas Day when he makes his return to Los Angeles as the 76ers take on the Lakers. And when NASCAR Cup Series returns to Bristol Motor Speedway, there will be a car running in a familiar paint scheme. Joe Gibbs Racing says Ty Gibbs' number 54 car will have the M&M paint job popularized by late driver Kyle Busch. The tribute to the longtime driver will come next month at the track Busch dominated in all three major NASCAR circuits. From the sports desk, I'm Zach Wildfang.
1: 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We'll tell you who needs to be on the lookout coming up.
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1: 521 here at Northwest News Radio. I'm Aaron Wright. Scammers often prey on older adults, and the scam of the day right now specifically targets those born in the 1940s, 50s, or 60s. The scammer wants you to apply for a special property tax break by filling out a senior tax review form.
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0: During a conference scheduled for federal court on Friday, it's expected that a guilty plea will be announced in connection with the federal prosecution of Luigi Mangione. He's charged with killing United Healthcare CEO Brian Thompson in New York City in 2024, pleaded not guilty. ABC's Matt Rivers has more.
22: We've been here before. You know, this earlier this year, we reported back in June that both sides were discussing a potential guilty plea, only for that to fall apart. We also heard from the defense team earlier this year that they were planning to pursue some sort of psychiatric defense before withdrawing that argument. So there's a couple of things that have happened that suggest that this legal team is willing to change course if it finds it prudent to do so.
0: Sources caution that plans for the guilty plea are not not final at this point and will not be official until announced at the hearing. Neither the prosecution nor defense teams are commenting on the situation. Mangione is facing both federal and state charges.
1: The U.S. Department of Transportation is recruiting gamers to fill in understaffed air traffic control towers across the country. News Nation's Alicia Nieves has more.
2: For years, the U.S. air system has faced sharp shortages of air traffic controllers. The Department of Transportation has actively been recruiting gamers since April to grow their ranks. You got Transportation Secretary Sean Duffy announcing that since then, more than 2,000 candidates are now in this pipeline, a record recruiting haul that represents 94% of the agency's goals. Duffy saying that people adept at video games could have a leg up in the training.
1: The FAA and DOT cite gamers' multitasking, spatial awareness, and problem-solving skills is directly transferable to the job.
0: A parasite causing issues in South America is starting to make its way north. ABC's Alex Stone with more.
6: Screwworm is a fly that lays eggs in open wounds or body surfaces like the eyes, ears, and mouth. The eggs hatch into parasites that feed on living flesh. While common in cattle, human cases are rare. Recent surges of screwworm have been noted in South American cattle, but the U.S. Department of Agriculture says the current risk to Americans and our livestock remains low. People most at risk include those with cuts or open wounds. Spending a lot of time outdoors, especially around farm animals, also increases the risk. To prevent infection, keep wounds clean and covered. Use insect repellent, wear long-sleeved clothing, and minimize handling livestock and other animals. If you notice maggots in a wound or other areas of your body, seek medical care immediately. With this Medical Minute, I'm Alex Stone.
1: It's 524.
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1: And let's find out what's happening on the roadways with Karen Trombley.
3: A crash working to clear in your right lane, 90 east, just about mid-span. You're slow in pockets from I-5. Shoreline north to Everett on I-5. You're looking at 42 minutes. Bellevue south to Renton with the ride home on 45, a 40-minute ride. Off the freeway in Redmond, 520 east, right after 51st. A crash blocking two lanes has you backed up for about 2.5 miles. Valley Freeway, 33-minute ride. Auburn south to Puyallup. And in the south sound, a 50-minute ride. South on I-5, Tacoma to Olympia. In the Northwest News Radio Traffic Center, I'm Karen Trombley.
0: And your weather forecast, we've been talking about this all day. It's very hazy, and we do have a weather warn for the Cascades, so something to keep in mind. There's thunderstorms going on in the North Cascades. In the meantime, we'll have clouds tonight and starting tomorrow morning with clouds, but then clearing in a high near 80. Right now in Seattle, sunny with haze and 79.
1: Well, the ride you might have tried the first time, and it turned you green and you lost your lunch. It's 100 years old. The Tilt-A-Whirl was invented in Minnesota in 1926. It was originally called the Tiltulator, but eventually renamed the Tilt-A-Whirl. The inventor, Herbert Sellner, described the new ride as tilting, sweeping, spinning, swooping, swaying, speeding, sliding, skidding, rounding, rotating, rising, revolving, hesitating, flying, falling, curving, and circling.
0: I cannot handle that ride.
1: Yeah.
0: At all. Do you like that ride? The Tilt-A-Whirl?
1: I don't love it. I'm not big on rides in general.
0: As I like to call it, the Tilt-A-Hurl.
1: Yeah.
0: Because that's exactly what happens
1: when
0: I try to ride that thing. I do love rides, mm-hmm. but my jam is like roller coasters. I don't like anything spinning, but I'll take a roller coaster.
1: No, thank you.
0: Anytime.
1: Not big.
0: Really?
1: Not for me.
0: All right.
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31: ABC News, I'm Dave Packer. Sources tell ABC News that accused CEO killer Luigi Mangione plans to plead guilty to federal charges during a court conference tomorrow. This just weeks before the start of his state murder trial. ABC News legal analyst Dan Abrams says could be part of a defense strategy.
32: If he was ever going to have an argument about double jeopardy, this is the way to do it. Plead guilty in the federal case, make an argument in New York State where it's very protective against double jeopardy, then he shouldn't be tried again.
31: Alarming reports about dangerous conditions on board the USS Abraham Lincoln aircraft carrier. It's serving a record-long deployment in the Middle East, more than 250 days without a port stop. Family members have told the Military Times that some sailors have tried to jump overboard. Hawaii is preparing for Tropical Storm Lala that has just officially formed and is heading toward the islands with winds of about 70 miles per hour. This is ABC News.
30: 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Here's Marina Rockinger and Darren Wright with a quick review of our top stories.
1: A suspect involved in last night's car chase and shooting with Seattle police held on $1 million bail. SPD says he's got a criminal history. Prosecutors say police were tracking the car as he was driving, and police say possibly connected to 19 different robberies.
0: A man charged with killing two homeless men with an axe has double murder case dismissed. King County Superior Court Judge Nelson Lee found Liam Krager incompetent to stand trial based on medical reports and dismissed the criminal case during a brief hearing today.
1: Tacoma police now have two suspects in custody in connection with the fatal shooting in the city's North End. On August 7th, police found a man suffering from gunshot wounds. He died at the scene. Police arrested one suspect at a hospital, another arrested on Wednesday.
0: There's a new warning out about a scam making the rounds on social media that claims homeowners of a certain age should ask for a senior tax review form. The Pierce County Assessor Treasurer's Office says it's fake. The forms do not exist and there's no federal age-based tax program.
1: It's 5:32. Let's turn now to some stories you haven't heard this hour. Seattle City Councilmember Rob Saka still has questions following an update earlier this week on last month's Bite of Seattle shooting. His council district includes the Seattle Center area, and he pressed Interim Chief Andre Sales on if they've got any information on another shooter who could still be at large. He tells Como News there are too many questions, specifically why it took 5 hours to update the public after the shooting.
9: But also based off what I've seen, I'm not convinced that that is a failure of the police department, any one leader within any of the city departments or agencies. It is an abysmal failure. But I do want to see more information.
1: During the City Council public safety meeting earlier this week, Sales said the department is limited in what it can reveal.
0: Police are investigating a stabbing in Seattle's Belltown neighborhood. Officers were called to the 2200 block of First Avenue at 9:45 this morning. They found one victim with injuries described as non-life-threatening. Officers are still looking for a suspect. A suspect description, however, was not available.
1: The suspect in an arson at a Bothell Fred Meyer store is now behind bars. On the afternoon of August 4th, Bothell Fire Department crews responded to reports of smoke and flames inside the store at Thrasher's Corner. Bothell police identified a suspect and took him into custody today. He's facing charges of first-degree arson.
0: The Spokane fires could have been much worse. That's the assessment from fire managers in eastern Washington. They say without an early attack by firefighters, those fires could have destroyed 11,000 structures and burned 40,000 acres.
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1: Well, Karen, at last check, we had some issues on 90 East. Looking any better out there?
11: That crash is still just clearing. There's one vehicle left to 90 East, just about mid-span. It's on your right shoulder. You are heavy in pockets from I-5 and got a crash on northbound 405. This is right after 520. This is blocking the tow lanes with you heavier from Northeast 8th Street and southbound 405 heavier from before 520 to Coal Creek Parkway. Southbound 405, Bellevue to Renton, a 40-minute ride. SeaTac north to Seattle on I-5, you're looking at 36 minutes. Northbound I-5, slower from before the West Seattle Bridge and north through the work zone over the Ship Canal Bridge with only your two left lanes open. Shoreline north to Everett, you're looking at 42 minutes north on I-5. And with the ride home, Shoreline to Seattle, you're looking about just about an hour. Tukwila south to Tacoma, 45-minute ride on the Valley Freeway and no issues, 33 minutes. Auburn south to Puyallup off the freeway in Redmond, 520 east after 51st. A crash blocking two lanes has you backed up for about 2.5 miles in the Northwest News Radio Traffic Center. I'm Karen Trombley.
0: And the weather forecast, clouds increasing tonight with an overnight low around 60. Tomorrow we start with those clouds, but then we should see some clearing later in the day with a high near 80. Sunny on the weekend as well. Saturday and Sunday both in the upper 70s. We've been dealing with haze, though, most of the day around here, and we're still seeing that in many areas. 79 in Bremerton, 79 in Olympia, 83 in Tacoma, and right now in Seattle, again, hazy and sunny, 78.
1: It's 5:36. You know, you hear the expression, traffic stinks, pretty often, right? Well, that's never been more true than this morning when a semi-truck carrying garbage overturned in the Factoria area of Bellevue. The northbound I-405 ramp to eastbound I-90 was closed for about 5 hours as garbage was thrown all across the ramp. Washington State Patrol Trooper Rick Johnson said the truck may have been going too fast around the curb before it crashed around 4 a.m. No one was hurt. Crews, tow trucks, and a front loader all worked for more than 5 hours to clear the scene. It reopened around 8:10 this morning.
0: The online betting platform Kalshi has been blocked from taking bets in Washington State on certain events, including sports and politics. Northwest News Radio's Jeff Pogel explains the ruling and Kalshi's response.
2: Judge John McHale found the state is likely to prove gambling and consumer protection violations with substantial consumer harm without an injunction. Kalshi, however, says federal law puts its markets beyond state gambling regulators. McHale rejected that argument at this stage, though, and an appeals court commissioner refused to pause the restrictions. Now, the order doesn't cover bets on commodities, climate, economics, or finance. The court did order, however, Kalshi to implement IP address and residency checks by August 19th. Jeff Pogel in Northwest News Radio.
1: Power rates are going up again for customers of Seattle City Light. Those rates will increase 9.5% next year and again in 2028. The utility says the higher rates are needed because of inflation, improvements to the power grid, and an increase in demand. Also, more solar and wind power generation will need to be built, along with battery storage. Bills will go up $10 next year and again another $10 in 2028.
0: The days of trying to choose between two versions of Microsoft's AI app Copilot are nearly over. Northwest News Radio's Rich Johnson explains.
6: Bowing to the reality that so many of us have no real boundary between home and work, Microsoft is merging the consumer and business versions of Copilot. If you use the business version, you won't see much different besides a cosmetic change. But this new version will lose a few features from the consumer app, including Copilot podcasts, group chat, and deep research. The merge is part of a greater effort called the Super App, which will put Copilot and several other standalone products all in one place. Rich Johnson, Northwest News Radio.
1: Well, it's pretty common to see dogs in breweries and even tap rooms. Northwest News Radio's Denise Whitaker explains how all that could change.
3: State lawmakers passed a bill last year directing the Board of Health to create a statewide standard for this. So now they're proposing a rule that would allow dogs inside licensed breweries and microbreweries, as long as those businesses don't cook or serve food that requires a permit. The proposal also defines a microbrewery as producing fewer than 60,000 barrels of malt liquor or beer per year. The next step in this process is collecting feedback,
12: which includes a formal comment period and public hearing. We've already received one written public comment on this project.
3: Ash Noble did not share the nature of that comment with the Board of Health during their Wednesday meeting, but did say a public hearing will be scheduled for their October meeting. Denise Whitaker, Northwest News Radio.
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1: Well, there's a winner in the land of Lincoln. Someone down in Quincy, Illinois is now a billionaire. Well, maybe not after taxes. ABC's Alex Stone joining me now. Alex, what do we know about this big winner?
13: Well, we don't know a lot because nobody knows who it is yet. Somebody who bought the ticket in Illinois can claim $1.04 billion. And the chances were not great. One in more than $292 million that they were going to win it. And they won it. The eighth largest jackpot in Powerball history. And it was a single ticket at a Hy-Vee Fast and Fresh gas station in the city of Quincy, which is a small town along the Mississippi River. About 34,000 people live there. Not all that far outside of St. Louis. But John Marshall is the manager at Hy-Vee Fast and Fresh in Quincy, and he says this is great.
14: That is earth-changing. I'm happy to be a part of their lives and changing their lives.
13: And he says he feels like they really came through on their motto.
14: Our Hy-Vee corporate motto is making lives easier, healthier, and happier. So, I mean, that's you can't get any better than that, making your lives easier, happier, and healthier, and winning $1 billion.
13: Now, that store will get a cash prize for selling the winning ticket, and he says,
14: I just feel like our gas station won the lottery because, yeah, we had a lot of media and a lot of customers coming in excited and wanting to know who it is.
13: So it often takes the winners some time to come forward. They often have to get an attorney and, you know, all kinds of different things, get their affairs in order. But in Illinois, you do have a year to claim the prize. If they don't want to take the annuity, though, over 30 years, the cash prize, one lump sum would be $450 million before taxes. If they want to take that in a lump sum, they have to claim the prize in Illinois by October 11th. So they don't have a ton of time. If they do what financial advisors say to do and is take all the money up front, even though you only get a portion of it. But in Illinois, they can remain anonymous if they're winning that much money. Anything over, I think, $250,000, you can remain anonymous in Illinois, unlike many other states where they say it's public record. But and if you played, Aaron, over 3 million tickets won cash prizes last night, some of them big prizes. So the Powerball folks are saying, well, at least take a look. Maybe you want a couple of bucks.
1: Sadly, I was not on the list. I didn't run down to the gas station and play. Alex, I got to ask, did you play?
13: Well, of course. I had to, you know, I spent like $10 last night, and then I had to get, well, they give me five plays, I guess, five tickets technically. But no, I didn't. I got nothing out of it.
1: Do we know, is there something to the geography? I feel like there's always a winner in a small town, and the big metros, they just don't have any winners.
13: And that's right. Well, a lot of people complain. It seems like California is always winning, and whether it be this or Mega Millions. And that is a population thing, that you've got so many people in California, 40 million people, that just statistically you're going to have more odds that it's going to be somebody in California. But yeah, you're right. I mean, I think all of us, when you go and buy, you don't want to go to, like, you know, the big name brand store, because you think, well, it's typically like a little gas station or a little liquor store somewhere. But it's totally random. It's how it works out.
1: That's ABC's Alex Stone joining us on Northwest News Radio.
0: And speaking of the lottery, no, I did not get my ticket. I was unable to participate in trying to get my hands on that $1 billion. Even with the taxes, I think I would have been okay with the outcome, no matter how much it would have been. So, Aaron, I know you don't really play the lottery that much. You've done a couple scratch tickets here and there, and I think you said you've won a couple bucks here and there. That's kind of my story, too.
13: Mm-hmm.
0: So I guess we're just not meant to win.
1: Not today.
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5: This is a Bloomberg Money Minute. A fresh record closing high for the S&P 500 today. Stocks moved higher after producer prices in July. That's a measure of wholesale inflation, declined by more than forecast. Now, they still rose 4.7% from a year ago. But that drop is bolstering hopes that the Federal Reserve will not hike interest rates at its September meeting. And with that, the Dow today closed 70 points higher. The Nasdaq was up 215. The S&P added 50, closing just a point shy of 7,800. About the biggest gainer today, shares of Workday, the human resources software maker. They closed nearly 18% higher on reports out of Reuters that the private equity firm Silver Lake is in talks to acquire that company. And the U.S. State Department launching the Birth Tourism Prevention Task Force, analyzing data from multiple federal agencies, from airlines and more, about foreign nationals who enter the U.S. with the sole purpose of giving birth here. Tom Busby, Bloomberg Radio.
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1: And let's find out what's happening on the roadways with Karen Trombley.
11: Got a crash northbound 405 after 520 is blocking your three left lanes. Traffic is heavy and slow from before Northeast 8th Street. Listener Penny texted in. She was just sitting in the backup, just parked, sitting there, stopped and going. You can text in when you see a problem. 206-421-1000. When it's safe to do so. As you make your way southbound 405 Bellevue to Renton, you're looking at 39 minutes, 90 east. This is just about out of your way. Just about mid-span. This crash clearing on your right shoulder last said, look, there was a tow truck still there. You're still slowing from I-5 and north on I-5. You're slower from before the West Seattle Bridge and north through the work zone over the Ship Canal Bridge with only your two left lanes open. With the ride home, shoreline south to Seattle on I-5, just under an hour, and shoreline north to Everett, a 42-minute travel time. Tuck Willis south to Tacoma, you're looking at 45 minutes. And on the Valley Freeway, Renton to Auburn, 34 minutes. Auburn south to Puyallup, 32 minutes. And still this crash in Redmond, 520 East, right after 51st, is blocking two lanes, and you're backed up for about 2 miles behind it in the Northwest News Radio Traffic Center. I'm Karen Trombley.
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0: And we've been looking at this weather forecast. It's interesting because we've had a lot of haze today, and it may last through tomorrow. Increasing clouds tonight. Overnight lows around 60. Again, we start tomorrow with some clouds. Hopefully the haze will clear as well, and we'll have a high around 80 tomorrow. Keep in mind, if you go to the North Cascades, there are thunderstorms there. Saturday and Sunday, mostly sunny both days in upper 70s. Right now in Everett, it's sunny and 75. Kent with 81. Bellevue with 81. And here in Seattle, again, that mix of haze and sun and 78 degrees.
1: Wow. One local coach is speaking out against the NCAA's lack of structure for paying student-athletes. Northwest News Radio's Zach Wildfang has the details.
7: Washington head coach Jed Fish weighing in on the NCAA's ongoing issues with compensation for players.
8: Right now, this is not working.
7: On the Rich Eisen show, Fish expressed his interest in unifying rules surrounding name, image, likeness compensation across the league.
8: Now, I know we don't use the word employee. I know we don't use the word pay for play. But, you know, what these kids are doing is they're getting compensated for what they're doing. And we've got to make sure that we are able to have some rules that we all abide by.
7: The Mariners avoided their sweep in today's final game against the Yankees. In a 1-0 victory, the M's snapped a 6-game losing streak before they head off to Houston tomorrow. The Astros currently lead the AL West. Seattle Times reporting that Jadarian Price returned to Seahawks practice yesterday after missing time with lower body soreness. Meanwhile, running back Emmanuel Wilson sat out after suffering an upper leg injury during Tuesday's practice. Seahawks might end up being shorthanded in the backfield against the Cowboys if neither player is ready to go on Saturday. And a new survey is ranking NFL teams on the optimism of their fan base. Casino.com polled 5,000 fans of all 32 teams to find Kansas City Chiefs supporters are the most hopeful about the team's prospects this season. Los Angeles Rams and Super Bowl champion Seattle Seahawks, they're tied for second most optimistic fans. Coming in last place was the New York Jets with Geno Smith at the helm. From the sports desk, I'm Zach Wildfang.
1: Still ahead, all the fun stuff happening around our region coming up.
10: It was supposed to fix a broken system.
15: Leaders pursuing corrective action after an audit found several million dollars in public funds missing from the King County Regional Homelessness Authority.
10: Now, the agency itself is fighting for survival.
2: A report says the agency burned through cash, went deep into the red, and could not reconcile millions of dollars in receivables.
10: Who is accountable? And what happens to people living on the streets?
16: Cats get 9 lives. This organization has had 10. It's time for it to go.
10: Whatever happens next happens here. 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
1: 5:51 here at Northwest News Radio. I'm Aaron Reich, along with Marina Rockinger.
0: There are fears that a mental health crisis is developing aboard a U.S. aircraft carrier that used to call Everett its home port. Rory O'Neill reports.
19: Many of the sailors and Marines aboard the USS Abraham Lincoln had been away from home since November, and there have been multiple reports of service members trying to jump overboard. The acting Navy Secretary recently met with some service members' families to hear their concerns and assure them that sailors have access to mental health professionals. As of Wednesday, the Lincoln had been at sea 264 days straight, setting a new modern record. I'm Rory O'Neill.
1: Homeland Security officials say a suspect accused of killing a homeowner in Northern California was trying to burglarize the home, had just gotten out of custody, and is in the country illegally. ABC's Alex Stone has the story.
13: Marcos Hirate Valdez is accused of showing up at the Martinez, California home of 68-year-old Todd Stewart. When Stewart confronted Hirate Valdez, finding him burglarizing the home, police say Stewart was stabbed and killed. Prosecutors say Hirate Valdez had been released from custody one day before the murder. He had been in custody for other alleged burglaries, but was released pending trial. And the Department of Homeland Security says he's in the country illegally from Venezuela with citizenship in Spain. He's now in custody, charged with murder. Alex Stone, ABC News.
0: Well, if you think robocallers have been calling a lot more lately, you are absolutely correct.
20: You've probably received one of these lately.
21: Hello, this is Linda. This is the final.
20: Americans received more than 4.3 billion robocalls in July. That breaks down to about 140 million a day. They're driven mainly by automated pre-approved loan scams and aggressive telemarketers. Experts say the best way to avoid robocalls is not to answer calls from numbers you don't recognize. Also, enable spam blocking features or download reputable protection apps. If you do answer, don't share personal details and report persistent spam numbers to the FTC. I'm Daria Albinger.
1: It's 5:53.
3: 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That's my list. I'm Denise Whitaker, Northwest News Radio.
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1: Let's find out what's happening out there in your commute with Karen Trombley.
11: Good news. Northbound 405 right after 520. This crash is cleared. Just still slowing down before Northeast 8th Street on the way. 405 southbound Bellevue to Renton. You're looking at 40 minutes and a 55-minute ride out of Seattle north to Everett on I-5. The ride home just under an hour. Shoreline south to Seattle and Tukwila south to Tacoma. You're looking at 50 minutes. Valley Freeway, you're moving freely. You're looking at 27 minutes. Auburn south to Puyallup. In the Northwest News Radio Traffic Center, I'm Karen Trombley.
0: Thank you very much, Karen. And now we take a look at our weather forecast. So here's the deal. We are looking at hazy skies tonight. We're also looking at increasing clouds, overnight lows around 60, mostly cloudy through mid-morning tomorrow, but then some gradual clearing and a high near 80. Saturday and Sunday, both, we're looking at sunshine and upper 70s. So that's good. But we just got to get through this haze and the clouds. And keep in mind, in the North Cascades, there are thunderstorms going on. So if you're planning to travel through the North Cascades, keep that in mind. Right now, though, we have 79 degrees in Bellevue, in Everett, 75 here in Seattle, sunny, and 79 degrees in Hays.
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28: From ABC News, I'm Dave Packer. A federal judge ordered President Trump's name be taken off the Kennedy Center, but now the center's board, comprised of majority of members who were handpicked by President Trump, have voted on a new way to get the president's name front and center.
29: Ohio Democratic Congresswoman Joyce Beatty, who as a function of her service in the House, has a seat on the Kennedy Center's board, says that her fellow trustees voted today to close the Center for Renovations and to add President Trump's name back onto the front of the building. Beatty says the facade would read, the John F. Kennedy Memorial Center for the Performing Arts, restored and renovated by President Donald J. Trump.
2: That's ABC's Stephen Portnoy. Senator Richard Blumenthal, the top Democrat on the Senate Armed Services Committee, demanding answers after a report that sailors on the USS Abraham Lincoln are exhausted after spending nearly 9 months at sea without a port of call, no contact with family, and with some reportedly attempting to go overboard.
4: Secretary Pete Hegseth pushing back on reports sailors are struggling.
5: Completely misrepresented. Listen, we make sure that every ship, every crew, every captain has everything we can provide them at every single moment.
4: The USS George Washington now on its way, slated to replace the Lincoln, although it's unclear when the swap will take place. But after months of relentless combat operations, it can't come soon enough.
2: ABC's Martha Raddatz. Sources tell us that accused CEO killer Luigi Mangione plans to plead guilty to federal charges during a court conference tomorrow. This just weeks before the start of his state murder trial. ABC legal analyst Dan Abrams.
7: If he was ever going to have an argument about double jeopardy, this is the way to do it. Plead guilty in the federal case, make an argument in New York State where it's very protective against double jeopardy, that he shouldn't be tried again.
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0: to a 3.8. There were two smaller aftershocks. The shaking was minor, but people felt the main quake all over the Bay Area.
1: The death toll from Monday's earthquake in Colombia now topping 270. Officials say 170 buildings collapsed. A federal judge today going through documents pertaining to the Epstein files one by one, asking the Justice Department about its redactions. The same judge ruled in June that DOJ redactions violated the Epstein Files Transparency Act. ABC's Peter Halambos has more.
2: The first one are a batch of notes and emails where the names have been redacted. He didn't think there was enough documentation about why those names had to be redacted to prove they were actually victims as opposed to associates of Epstein. The second batch of documents relate to these, the FBI's interview of this woman who made unsubstantiated allegations against President Trump. The DOJ released the FBI reports about those interviews, but not the underlying notes. And now the judge wants to know why, under the Epstein Files Transparency Act, the DOJ believes they can withhold the handwritten notes.
1: I'm Dave Packer, ABC News.
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4: A guest speaker says his UW appearance was canceled because of his political views. More arrests in the fatal shooting in the South Sound. Those stories next, but first a check of the roadways with Karen Trombley.
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4: How are we looking out there, Karen?
5: Shoreline north to Everett, Aaron on I-5, a 33-minute crash-free ride in northbound I-5. You're slow in pockets from after Michigan Street to I-90, and then before and through the work zone over the Ship Canal Bridge. Big problem on the Aurora Bridge, a southbound. Your left lane is blocked with the crash, and you're just pretty much parked from before 50th on the way. As you make your way Seattle south to Renton on I-5, less than a 30-minute ride. Southbound drivers, 405 Bellevue to Renton, you're looking at 34 minutes, and northbound 405 Bellevue to Linwood, you're looking at 47 minutes. For the weekend, Northeast 85th Street is closed, and both the north and south on 405 ramps to it closed tomorrow night through early Monday. As you make your way south on Federal Way to Tacoma on I-5, less than a 25-minute ride. In the south sound, Tacoma Narrows Bridge, light volumes, that's both ways, and 18 West slow with the ride home from Auburn to Federal Way, and the Valley Freeway traffic's moving freely south on Renton to Auburn. 25 minutes in the Northwest News Radio Traffic Center. I'm Karen Trombley.
4: Thanks, Karen. Let's talk about this forecast and what's coming our way tonight. Clouds will increase. Our lows about 60 degrees. Tomorrow, we're mostly cloudy through mid-morning, then gradual clearing. Highs near 80 degrees. Should be pretty nice. We are setting up for a nice weekend. We'll be in the upper 70s with sunshine come this weekend. And that's a lot like what we're looking at right now outside. 74 sunny in Everett, 82 in Tacoma, 81 in Bellevue, 77 under hazy skies right here in Seattle.
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4: It's 6:06. A suspect in last night's police shooting and chase in South Seattle held on $1 million bail. We get the details with Jeremy Harris of Como News.
6: Prosecutors describe this as an ambush against the police, and we now know at least 8 rounds hit one of the officer's cars. It's lucky he was not killed in this. That shooting kicked off a wild car chase and multiple crime sprees that detectives are still unraveling.
7: 26-year-old Jacoby Barbour. He's accused of attempting to kill Seattle police officers here off South Kenyon Street on Wednesday. Investigators were tailing Barbour and two other suspects, including a 17-year-old. New arrest documents say when the car rounded the corner at this Buddhist temple, Barbour and another suspect got out and started shooting at the officers. That kicked off a police chase through South Seattle, ending in this crash. All three suspects from the car were arrested, and one was taken to the hospital. An arrest report shows this all started with police investigating a robbery crew that had up to 19 victims and was involved in robberies at gunpoint in Queen Anne and South Seattle earlier this summer.
4: Prosecutors say the suspect has an extensive criminal history and faces attempted murder charges. A man charged with killing two homeless men in Seattle with an axe has his double murder case dismissed. King County Superior Court Judge Nelson Lee today found Liam Krieger incompetent to stand trial based on medical reports and dismissed the criminal case during a brief hearing. Lee also signed an order directing Krieger to undergo a civil commitment evaluation, which is different from a criminal prosecution. Krieger was charged with two counts of first

0: first-degree murder in the February 2024 deaths of Paul Yuhl and Daravuth Van. Prosecutors allege Krieger was armed with an axe in both killings and killed both men while they were sleeping. Tacoma police have arrested a second suspect in connection with a fatal shooting in the city's north end. Just after 2 a.m. on August 7th, police responded to a report of a shooting on North 30th Street. Officers found a man suffering from apparent gunshot wounds and tried life-saving measures until the fire department medics arrived. But the victim was pronounced dead at the scene while officers were still there. Police were told that another man was at a local hospital with a gunshot wound. Detectives later determined the man was connected to the shooting and arrested him after he was cleared from the hospital. That second suspect arrested Wednesday. Both faced charges of first-degree murder. The University of Washington says an inadequate planning process led to it canceling left-wing political commentator Hassan Piker's planned lecture. Northwest News Radio's Jeff Pozsula has the story.
1: The university had already announced Piker for a January lecture in its official speaker series. Seattle Times reports the Office of Public Lectures had reached an informal agreement with Piker, but had not sent him a speaking contract. Now, the report says the same office both scheduled and canceled the event, while Piker tied the decision to his criticism of Israel. UW says it remains committed to free expression. The university plans to update its speaker series procedures. Jeff Pogela, Northwest News Radio.
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0: Well, there's a new take on the children's story, Peter Pan. Patrick Hushin of Como News spoke with the director and the lead actor in Peter Pan, Ready to Rise on ARC Seattle.
3: Mr. Isaiah Anderson Jr., I'm going to start with you first.
4: Okay.
3: Peter Pan is a story that we've all known for generations. What is Ready to Rise bringing to the stage that's fresh for 2026?
4: Ready to Rise is bringing a fresh look at how young people are moving to elevate themselves. Ready to Rise is just the phrase we're using for preparation for the next level. We got young people who are going off to college. We got kids who are going from elementary school to middle school. And there's a mental preparation, there's a physical preparation. And so this program that we do always sends a message of let's lift ourselves up and keep moving.
3: Right, and that must be something to be a part of. Nikari Lomax, you play Peter Pan in Ready to Rise. You know, thinking back on the rehearsal process leading up to the first night of the performance, what's been the most special to you? What's stood out to you? Is it the dancing? Is it the flying? The costumes? What is it?
5: The people. I would say the people, because with them, I feel just comfortable being in this space, and I love socializing with them.
3: And what's your favorite part in terms of the performance itself? What's really catching on as far as comparing things? This isn't your first stage performance, I would imagine.
5: No.
3: So how does this compare to things you've done in the past?
5: It compares to, like, I would say the dancing wise, but I'm really excited just to fly. I'm so excited to see, like, how that's going to work.
3: Yeah, aren't we all? It always amazes us when we see people flying on stage. So it's no easy task. And on that, Isaiah, you know, you've got a troop of 80 kids. You know, what's it take to put all of that together, organize that on a day-by-day basis leading up to the performances, and then and also keep them all safe?
4: Yes. We have an awesome machine that's been in place over 30 years now. So the Teen Summer Musical is a Department of Parks and Recreation program that allows young kids of color and all kids in the community to come together for an opportunity to learn some aspects of theater. If you don't want to do theater, but you get to learn self-discipline, self-confidence, self-motivation. They learn how to work together as a team. They learn what it means to be on time. And the expectation of a performance is huge. And so they have to remove themselves and create these characters. So this 10-week program, these kids commit their entire summer, 9 to 5, Monday through Friday, to make this happen.
0: Peter Pan, Ready to Rise, comes to McCall Hall at Seattle Center and runs from August 28th through the 30th.
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6: This is a Bloomberg Money Minute. For the first time in 6 weeks, mortgage rates declined ever so slightly this past week, going from an average of 6.69% to 6.67%, according to Freddie Mac. It comes as pending home sales, deals that have been agreed to, not yet finalized, moved a fraction higher in the first week of August, according to Redfin, and that follows a dismal July for the U.S. housing market. Producer prices last month cooling by a little bit more than expected thanks to cheaper energy costs. Still, wholesale prices rose 4.7% from a year ago, way above the Fed's longtime target of 2%. But on Wall Street, investors believe that that dip in wholesale inflation is taking pressure off the Fed to hike rates. And with that, the Dow today 70 points higher, the NASDAQ up 215, the S&P added 50, closing at a new all-time high. First-time jobless claims up by 10,000 last week. Still pretty low, though, 209,000 total. And Chipotle opening its first location this month in Saudi Arabia. Tom Busby, Bloomberg Radio.
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0: How are we looking out there, Karen?
7: Federal Way south to Tacoma on I-5. You're looking at a 25-minute ride. Thursday Drive winding down in the south sound. Tacoma Narrows Bridge, light volumes both ways. Though just picked up a crash, 16 eastbound at Sprague Avenue, and it's in your right lane, and you're backed up to Center Street with it. Southbound I-5, Tacoma to Olympia, 36 minutes. You're slightly delayed, 18 west, Auburn to Federal Way with a Thursday Drive. No issues to report on the Valley Freeway. Less than 25 minutes of Renton to Auburn. I-5 north and southbound, slow in between our Lake Washington bridges. A crash just about out of your way. Aurora Bridge southbound, just about mid-span on your left side. You're solid from before 50th with it. Shoreline north to Everett on I-5. You're looking at 33 minutes north on I-5. You're slow in pockets after Michigan Street and to I-90, and then before and through the work zone over the Ship Canal Bridge. Your ride on 405, 34 minutes. 405 southbound, Bellevue to Renton in the Northwest News Radio Traffic Center. I'm Karen Trombley.
0: 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Staples, that was easy. Oh, your forecast tonight, we got a lot coming at you. Clouds on the way, lows around 60 degrees. Tomorrow, mostly cloudy through mid-morning, then gradual clearing, highs near 80. Tomorrow night, clear skies, a low around 60. That sets the table for a really nice weekend. We should be sunny on Saturday near 78, sunny on Sunday near 79. Plenty of reason to get outside. I know we got football back on the menu this weekend, but hey, make sure you get outside. Do something fun. Right now, 74 in Everett, 82 in Tacoma. That's as warm as you'll find it right now. 81 in Bellevue, 77 under hazy skies right here in Seattle. Let's head to the sports desk. The Mariners got a much-needed win today in the Big Apple. Northwest News Radio's Zach Wildfang has more.
8: After a steep tumble, the Mariners avoided being swept by the Yankees in today's final game from New York. In a 1-0 victory, the Mariners snapped that 6-game skid before they head off to Houston tomorrow. The M's scored their lone run in the second inning when Weston Wilson hit this one out of the park.
9: Weston Wilson, a charge. That ball is tapped.
8: As Mariners TV with the call. In the AL West, Seattle sits third place while the Astros lead the division. The Soundview Little League team from Tacoma beat Bend, Oregon 8-2 yesterday. They'll advance to the Northwest Regional Final in San Bernardino, California tonight, where they will face Eagle, Idaho. And the winner of that game will advance to next week's Little League World Series in Williamsport, Pennsylvania. Washington head coach Jed Fish is weighing in on the NCAA's ongoing issues with paying players.
10: Right now, this is not working.
8: On the Rich Eisen Show, Fish expressed his interest in unifying rules surrounding NIL compensation across the league.
10: Now, I know we don't use the word employee. I know we don't use the word pay for play. But, you know, what these kids are doing is they're getting compensated for what they're doing. And we've got to make sure that we are able to have some rules that we all abide by.
8: From the sports desk, I'm Zach Wildfang.
0: Still ahead, a scam targeting Washington seniors. What you need to know coming up.
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0: 621 here at Northwest News Radio. I'm Aaron Wright. Thanks for listening. There's a new warning about a scam making its rounds on social media that claims homeowners of a certain age should ask for a new senior tax review form. The Pierce County Assessor Treasurer's Office says this is fake, the forms do not exist, and there is no federal age-based tax program. Washington State does offer help to seniors and homeowners with disabilities. It's called PTEP, which stands for Property Tax Exemption Program. And Eastside City puts the for sale sign up once again on a shopping mall. Northwest News Radio's Rob Smith has the details.
17: The city of Kirkland has put the Houghton Village Shopping Center up for sale after buying it in 2022 with plans to create affordable housing. The Puget Sound Business Journal reports that the city bought the 2.2-acre site for $14 million. But a decision by Google to pull back on an expansion plan has prompted the city to return the site to private ownership. Rob Smith with Formidable Media for Northwest News Radio.
0: The NTSB is out with new findings in the investigation into a Ryanair Boeing 737 flight over Greece in which a passenger was partially sucked out of a broken window in July before fellow passengers pulled him back in. ABC's Alex Stone says the NTSB has determined engine parts shattered the window.
18: When the Boeing 737 took off, passengers and crew reported abnormal engine vibrations that got worse over 9 minutes before what was described by some on board as an explosion. When a window was shattered, the plane depressurized and a man was partially sucked out before being pulled back in. The NTSB saying it found multiple fan blades broke and punctured the plane. The blade showed signs of metal fatigue even though they had been inspected in May. The NTSB says it is aware of other fan blade issues on 737s and is looking to see if there's a connection. Alex Stone, ABC News.
0: New court filings allege agents from Homeland Security investigations waged an unprecedented campaign of spying on Americans during ICE protests that erupted in Minnesota following the deaths of two U.S. citizens. The revelation comes from a criminal case where the Justice Department alleges 15 people engaged in a conspiracy during those protests to impede or injure federal officials. All the defendants have entered not guilty pleas. ABC Justice correspondent Alex

0: Mallon says the details came in the filing from one defendant's attorney, including DOJ evidence.
1: This is all part of what these lawyers allege is a conspiracy by the government to essentially tie the left-wing organizations to what was happening, which they say was not organic protest, but a left-wing campaign to try and cause disorder on the ground and impede immigration officials.
0: Catastrophic flooding has hit parts of the Midwest, leading to flash flooding and power outages affecting tens of thousands of people. In Delaware County, about 6 miles northeast of Indianapolis, Sheriff Tom Skinner says he's never seen anything like it.
2: We got more rain yesterday than I think I ever remember. I got about 9.5 inches at my house in about 36 hours. So typically it's not this bad. We have some roads closed from time to time, but this is really extraordinary.
0: Skinner says they've had to rescue dozens of people stranded from their cars surrounded by floodwaters. Flooding continues to be a concern across the Midwest. It's 6:24.
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0: Let's find out what's happening on the roadways with Karen Trombley.
4: A few issues off the freeway Aurora Bridge, a southbound midspan, a crash on your left side as you're stopping and going from before 50th on the way. As you make your way northbound Shoreline to Everett, you're looking at a 33-minute ride with the ride home. In Tacoma, there's a crash off the freeway 16 eastbound right at Sprague Avenue in your right lane. You're heavy from Center Street. And now, as you head into Seattle, I-5 southbound right at North Gateway, there's now a broken down vehicle blocking your left lane, and it looks like you're slowing down just from right before 130th on the way. In the Northwest News Radio Traffic Center, I'm Karen Trombley.
0: Thanks, Karen. Clouds on the way tonight. Lows around 60. Tomorrow, cloudy early, then clear. Highs near 80. Outside right now, 82 in Tacoma, 77 right here in Seattle.
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6: Jeff Bezos has a target for artificial intelligence, engineering the physical world. His startup, Prometheus, wants to create an artificial general engineer capable of helping design and manufacture complex products. Prometheus is backed by more than $12 billion in funding and 150 employees. Its AI tools could be applied across robotics, drug design, and manufacturing. Bezos says sophisticated devices such as rocket engines could benefit substantially. The New York Times reports that ambition is not simply generate text or software, but to dramatically accelerate the engineering of complex physical products. I'm Ken Chester.
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7: ABC News, I'm Dave Packer. The Kennedy Center board filled with President Trump's handpicked appointees, voted today to close the famed cultural institution for 2 years for renovations and again to add Trump's name to the facade. That says a congressional Democrat who's an ex officio member of the board. The facade, she said, would read the John F. Kennedy Memorial Center for the Performing Arts, restored and renovated by President Donald J. Trump. Drought in the West, Lake Mead along Arizona-Nevada border is now at historic low levels. Senior research scientist at Utah State University Center for Colorado River Studies, Jack Schmidt.
8: The combination of having very little water in the reservoirs at the same time that we're not being bailed out by a wet year means that we're in the crisis today.
7: Sources tell ABC News that accused CEO killer Luigi Mangione plans to plead guilty to federal charges during a court conference tomorrow. This is ABC News.
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9: A suspect involved in last night's car chase and shooting with Seattle police held on $1 million bail. SPD says he has a criminal history. Prosecutors say police were tracking the car he was in as it was possibly connected to 19 different robberies. A King County Superior Court judge dismissed two first-degree murder charges against a Seattle man accused of killing two men in separate attacks after finding him mentally incompetent to stand trial. A civil commitment separate from the criminal prosecution charges could be refiled in the future. UW's cancellation of left-wing commentator Hassan Piker and his planned lectures become a free speech dispute with an argument over what led to that decision. Piker tied the cancellation to his criticism of Israel. A fire weather watch in effect for the Olympic and Cascade Mountains. The National Weather Service issued the watch yesterday through this evening. The areas were under a red flag warning yesterday for critical fire weather conditions due to thunderstorms. 6:32, and let's turn now to some stories you haven't heard this hour. Seattle City Councilmember Rob Saka says he's meeting again with interim SPD Chief Andre Sales. After the council public safety meeting earlier this week, Saka says he still has questions over why it took so long for police to update the public in the hours after the Bite of Seattle shooting.
10: I think there are many pending questions from members of the public. Is there a potential killer or person of interest still around? Are they a danger to the public? That five-hour gap is a substantial failure in leadership.
9: Saka's district includes the Seattle Center area. In that committee meeting, Sales said he could only say that they were still examining evidence and could not confirm how many suspects they might be looking for. Police are investigating a stabbing in the Belltown neighborhood this morning. Around 9:45 this morning, police responded to a 911 call in the 2200 block of First Avenue. Upon arrival, officers found a victim with injuries they say were non-life-threatening. Officers still looking for a suspect. No description's been made available. Bothell police arrested an arson suspect after a fire at a Fred Meyer store. On the afternoon of August 4th, Bothell Fire responded to reports of smoke and flames near the store near Thrasher's Corner. K-9 and drone teams assisted Bothell PD in finding their suspect and taking him into custody today. It's 6:34.
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9: And let's find out what's happening out there on the roadways with Karen Trombley.
11: In and through Seattle, I-5 north and southbound, slowing between our Lake Washington bridges. A cleared crash still has you slow and go. It was on the Aurora Bridge southbound, just about mid-span. You're still slower from before 50th. Shoreline north to Everett on I-5, you're looking at a 33-minute ride. And shoreline south to Seattle on I-5, you're looking at 42 minutes. Northbound I-5 is slow in pockets from after Michigan Street to I-90. And then before and through the work zone over the Ship Canal Bridge. Overnight, we're looking at a total closure of 520 West. Bound from Montlake Boulevard to I-5-11 tonight until 5 a.m. tomorrow. And southbound drivers on 405, no issues in 33 minutes. Bellevue to Renton. Northbound 405, Bellevue to Linwood, you're looking at 37 minutes. No problems report on the Valley Freeway. Federal Way south to Tacoma on I-5, you're looking at 22 minutes. There's a crash in the South Sound, 16 east at Sprague. It's on the right side, working to clear. And you're heavy on the approach in the Northwest News Radio Traffic Center. I'm Karen Trombley.
9: Thanks, Karen. We've got clouds on the way tonight. Your lows around 60 degrees. Tomorrow, mostly cloudy early, then clear, highs near 80. Tomorrow night, clear skies, a low around 60. Saturday, sunny and 78. Sunday, sunny and 79 degrees. Should be a really nice weekend ahead of us. Not bad outside right now. Not bad at all. 74 in Everett, 79 in Puyallup, 82 in Tacoma. That's our hot spot. 80 in Kent, 81 in Bellevue, 77. It says sunny on my computer, but it's pretty hazy out there. What a nice evening if you got time to sit outside. It is 6:36. We have a better idea of when Amtrak service between Seattle and Portland will resume. We get the latest with Molly Shin of Como News.
12: Amtrak has now suspended train service between Seattle and Portland through Sunday because of damage from last week's fire that tore through the Centennial Mills warehouse in Portland. Bus service is being offered for some of the trips between the two cities. Some northbound trains are able to go from Portland to Vancouver, Washington, but then bus service is required from there.
9: Would-be passengers can rebook for no additional charge or cancel and get a full refund. Well, if you drive through the Factoria neighborhood of Bellevue on your way to work, you might have been delayed this morning by an overturned semi-truck carrying garbage. Yeah, the northbound I-405 ramp to eastbound I-90 closed for about 5 hours as garbage was strewn across the ramp. Washington State Patrol Trooper Rick Johnson said the truck overturned around 4 a.m., Johnson said the truck may have been going too fast around the curve, causing the crash. No one was hurt. Crews, tow trucks, and a front loader worked for more than 5 hours to clear the scene. The ramp reopened around 8:10 this morning. The online gambling platform Kalshi has been ordered to stop offering or accepting bets on sports, politics, and several subjects in Washington State. But the preliminary injunction does not shut down the entire platform. Northwest News Radio's Jeff Pojula tells us what's changing.
13: Judge John McHale found the state is likely to prove Kalshi violated gambling and consumer protection laws. The order covers sports, elections, politics, entertainment, culture, tech, and science, and mention markets. Mention markets are bets on words a public figure might say. Now, markets involving commodities, climate, economics, and finance are not covered by this order. Kalshi must use IP addresses and residency checks to block covered bets by August 19th, but the company says federal law puts its markets beyond state gambling regulators and is appealing. Jeff Pogela, Northwest News Radio.
9: Without an early attack by firefighters, the Spokane fires could have destroyed 11,000 structures and burned 40,000 acres. At a command briefing by the incident management team that was attended by the U.S. Secretary of the Interior, Doug Burgum, officials said early air and ground attacks kept those losses from the three fires to just under 1,000 structures and 10,000 acres. Well, if you like taking your pup with you for a sip of beer, there could be a change at your local brewery. Northwest News Radio's Denise Whitaker reports.
14: Many local breweries and tap rooms allow dogs, but there's no single statewide regulation to allow or govern this. So the legislature passed a law last year directing the State Board of Health to come up with one. They are about to adopt rules to allow dogs on site at licensed domestic breweries and microbreweries that do not serve food, which requires a food service permit. It will follow the board's rules on general sanitation, including issues of becoming a public nuisance that could disturb or harm large groups of people. This new proposal will go through a full public comment period, including a hearing to be held during the board's October meeting. Denise Whitaker, Northwest News Radio.
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15: In a rare rebuke from the Trump administration, U.S. Ambassador to Israel Mike Huckabee today condemned a siege by Israeli settlers of a Palestinian-American family's home in the Israeli-occupied West Bank, calling it, quote, a horrific act of terror. Joining us now is ABC News correspondent Jordana Miller in Jerusalem. And Jordana, what can you tell us about this?
16: First of all, it is extraordinary that the ambassador, Mike Huckabee, made such a strong rebuke. Remember, this is an ambassador that actually supports the settlement movement in the West Bank, which is already controversial. But here he is taking issue with a few dozen Israeli settlers who have gone into an illegal area of the West Bank. Remember, the West Bank, per the Oslo Accords, is divided into three areas. Area C is under Israeli control, but areas A and B are under the control of the Palestinians, and it's illegal for Israeli citizens to go into these areas. These settlers have gone into an illegal area, Area B, and they've essentially, they built an encampment on a hill in front of three Palestinian homes, and they were trying to force them to leave their homes. And, you know, this has been going on under the radar for some time. But in this case, the families inside were so afraid to leave their homes, and they started talking to Israeli reporters about it, that this incident kind of broke through. It was like the tipping point where suddenly the world discovered that Israeli settlers are just camping out in front of Palestinian homes in illegal areas to try to force them off their property and their land. Remember, in areas that are illegal for Israeli citizens and the entire West Bank, right? It's supposed to be the final the final arrangements for sharing the West Bank, or Israeli settlers withdrawing from parts of the West Bank, are supposed to be done at the negotiating table in peace talks, which are not happening now. Not with what I think the ambassador accurately called kind of thugs, right? He called them criminals as well, coming and just camping out and harassing Palestinian families.
15: I'm speaking with ABC News correspondent Jordana Miller in Jerusalem. And Jordana, how did this finally get handled?
16: Finally, the Israeli army, between Wednesday and Thursday night, went in and removed most of the settlers, took down the tents, really brought bulldozers in, removed couches and other furniture, and cleared out this area. You know, the situation isn't completely over, but it's, I think, improved. But there are still some settlers that are wandering around and lingering.
15: All right. Once again, thanks for the update. ABC News correspondent Jordana Miller joining us from Jerusalem on Northwest News Radio.
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17: This is a Bloomberg Money Minute. Meat giant Tyson Foods plans to close more U.S. beef plants, one in Illinois, another in Utah, and may sell off one it has in Washington State, blaming a prolonged cattle shortage for a surge in costs and a drop in production. Wholesale inflation rose 4.7% in July, but that was better than feared. And just like the dip we saw yesterday with consumer prices, it was mostly because of lower energy costs. That's reinforcing bets that the Fed will not have to raise interest rates when it meets next month to drive inflation lower. It's happening already. So at the close, the Dow today was 70 points higher, the NASDAQ up 215, the S&P up 50 to a new record closing high. The Trump administration says some countries like China are routing their exports through third nations where they're assembled or packaged up in order to avoid paying U.S. tariffs. And officials say that's costing the federal government up to $26 billion a year in lost tariff revenues. Tom Busby, Bloomberg Radio.
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9: How are we looking out there, Karen?
11: Got a broken down vehicle, Aaron, southbound I-5 at North Gateway in your left lane. You're slow on the approach. Also slow on the approach with this crash, 405 southbound after Northeast 4th Street in your HOV lane. As you make your way southbound on I-5 shoreline to Seattle with the ride home, you're looking at 42 minutes on I-5. Northbound I-5, you're slow before and through the work zone over the Ship Canal Bridge. 520 West, slow at I-5 with a Thursday drive. Overnight total closure of 520 West in between Montlake Boulevard and I-511 tonight until 5 a.m. tomorrow morning. As you make your way on 405 southbound Bellevue to Renton, you're looking at 33 minutes and a 37-minute travel time, Bellevue north to Linwood. No issues on the Valley Freeway. Tomorrow night, looking at a total closure of Northeast 85th Street and both of the 405 ramps to it. That's tomorrow night at 10 through Monday. And as you make your way into the South Sound Federal Way to Tacoma, you're looking at 22 minutes in the Northwest News Radio Traffic Center. I'm Karen Trombley.
9: 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Let's talk about this forecast and what you can expect tonight. Clouds on the way, lows around 60. Tomorrow, we'll start cloudy early, then become clear, highs near 80. Tomorrow night, clear skies, a low of 60. Of course, that sets the table for a really nice weekend. It should be about 78 degrees on Saturday under sunny skies. Sunday, sunny and 79. I know we got football, preseason football, okay? We got football back on TV, but make sure you spend some time outside. Do something fun. Enjoy this sunshine while we've got it. Outside right now, 74, sunny in Everett, 82 in Tacoma, 81 in Bellevue, 77 under hazy skies right here in Seattle. All right, we head to the sports desk where the M's found a win in New York, but they'll need to make up a lot of ground heading into their next series. Here's Northwest News Radio's Zach Wildfang.
18: The Mariners avoided the sweep in today's final game against the New York Yankees. The M's scored their lone run in the second inning when Weston Wilson hit this one out of the park.
19: Weston Wilson, a charge. That ball is tagged to left field and gone. Weston Wilson homers in New York.
18: It was Mariners TV with the call. In a 1-0 victory, the M's snapped a 6-game losing streak. That's before they head off to Houston tomorrow. The Astros lead the AL West. Seattle sits in third place, 4.5 games behind them. Soundview Little League from Tacoma beat Bend, Oregon yesterday 8-2. That advances them to the Northwest Region Final in San Bernardino, California. Tonight, Tacoma will face Eagle, Idaho. The winner of that game advancing to next week's Little League World Series in Williamsport, Pennsylvania. The full schedule for the upcoming NBA season is out now. The season kicks off with a triple header on October 20th, highlighted by the reigning champion New York Knicks hosting LeBron James and the Philadelphia 76ers. Another key date for James will be on Christmas Day when he makes his return to Los Angeles as the 76ers take on the Lakers. When NASCAR Cup Series returns to Bristol Motor Speedway, there will be a car running in a familiar paint scheme. Joe Gibbs Racing says Ty Gibbs' number 54 car will have the M&M paint job popularized by late driver Kyle Busch. The tribute to the longtime driver will come next month at the track Busch dominated in all three major NASCAR circuits. From the sports desk, I'm Zach Wildfang.
9: Still ahead, a look at what happened on this day in history in the Almanac.
6: A budget crisis in Olympia.
20: Ferguson faces a lot of criticism over his ideas for how to plug a $2.3 billion budget shortfall.
6: And a promise from the governor.
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9: 651 here at Northwest News Radio. I'm Aaron Wright. Thanks for listening. Wildfire-affected families with students in Spokane Public Schools are being asked to complete a survey that will help the district meet the needs of their students. Some bus routes need to be changed because of areas where homes were destroyed by fires. Students could also qualify for support if they want to stay in their same school despite having to move elsewhere in the city. The HEART program survey is available on the Spokane Schools website. The Trump administration shifting economic tactics on the war in Iran rather than military strikes. News Nation's Washington correspondent Libby Dean reports. It comes as both sides claim to control the Strait of Hormuz.
31: Using these sanctions and a U.S. naval blockade to push Iran toward the negotiating table. And the Strait of Hormuz is at the center of that economic fight because the president has continued to claim the U.S. has, quote, total control of the strait. Iran, they say otherwise, insisting the strait remains blocked and will not reopen until its conditions are met. And they have a lot of conditions that they've laid out that the White House has made clear will not happen.
9: Well, today, candies like Skittles and M&Ms will be on shelves and feature natural food dyes made out of grapes, turmeric, and other naturally occurring ingredients. Officials with Mars Corporation say some colors were easier to recreate than others, but some, like blues and purples, have proved to be trickier.
32: Blue is the challenge. There aren't very many blue vegetables. We're using something called spirulina. That spirulina is a tricky thing to handle at scale, but I want to reassure everybody they're not going away.
9: That is Claire Hewitt, Senior Director of Ingredient Transformation with Mars. She says they talked to 13,000 customers in the past year. While people are open to changing colors a little bit, they are not trying to see the taste change one bit. It is 6:53.
0: I'm Brian Calvert with the Almanac. A look at what happened on this date in history. It was this date in 1907, the first taxi cabs hit the streets of New York City. This date in 1942, the Walt Disney classic Bambi opened at Radio City Music Hall. This date in 1982, the teenage comedy Fast Times at Ridgemont High was released. This date in 1997, we met the gang from South Park. The cartoon series debuted on the Comedy Central Network. This date in 2008, swimmer Michael Phelps became the most decorated Olympic gold medalist in history after picking up two more gold medals at the Summer Games in Beijing. This date in 2015, NBC officially fired Donald Trump from The Celebrity Apprentice. And on this date in music history in 2020, this was the number one song in the country 5 years ago today. And of course, Watermelon Sugar by Mr. Harry Styles. And that is today's Almanac here on Northwest News Radio.
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9: Let's find out what's happening in your commute with Karen Trombley.
11: Disabled vehicle blocking your left lane, I-5 southbound near North Gateway as you slow and go from 130th. Got a broken down vehicle on the Aurora Bridge, 99 southbound, just about mid-span. It's working to clear on your left side. You're slow and go from after 50th on the way off the freeway, 520 eastbound, east of 51st in Redmond. There's a crash blocking two lanes that has you backed up for about 2 miles. Other than that, no problems. You're slightly delayed, 18 west off to Federal Way and Federal Way South into Tacoma. You're looking at 22 minutes in the Northwest News Radio Traffic Center. I'm Karen Trombley.
9: Thanks, Karen. We've got clouds on the way tonight. Your low around 60 degrees. Tomorrow, mostly cloudy through mid-morning, then clear skies and a high near 80. Tomorrow night, clear skies, lows around 60. Saturday, sunny and 78. Sunday, sunny and 79. Outside right now, 74 in Everett, 79 in Puyallup, 82 in Tacoma, 81 in Bellevue, 77 sunny in Seattle.
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3: ABC News. I'm Dave Packard. A record-long deployment for the carrier USS Abraham Lincoln. It's stationed in the Middle East at sea for nearly 9 months and now reports sailors are at the breaking point.
20: Democratic lawmakers demanding answers from the Pentagon following alarming reports of poor conditions on the carrier, including extreme exhaustion, plummeting morale, and mounting mental health strains. Massachusetts Congressman Seth Moulton calling for an investigation.
21: We're trying to get as many details as we can. But the bottom line is, this should never happen.
20: The USS George Washington now on its way, slated to replace the Lincoln, although it's unclear when the swap will take place. But after months of relentless combat operations, it can't come soon enough.
3: ABC's Martha Raddatz in what it's calling a fact check. CENTCOM says the sailors and Marines of the Abraham Lincoln Carrier Strike Group remain resilient and resolved. Another emotional day in court in Massachusetts in the murder trial of Lindsay Clancy. Clancy is facing murder charges and the death of her three children, but her attorneys say she was suffering from postpartum psychosis and had a documented history of mental health challenges after the birth of her third child.
22: She mentioned concerns about being inundated about information about how to parent her children. She wrote in part, quote, "I'm terrified of something happening to my kids." She also raised concerns about the lack of sleep she was getting at the time and her fear about different medications, writing, quote, "I'm on the fence about starting a new medication. I just want to feel happy." And as it got closer to January 24th, 2023, when she killed her three kids, the message is getting more disheartening, quote, "Can you treat a sociopath?"
3: ABC's Peter Haralambos. Sources say it's expected that a guilty plea will be announced in connection with the federal prosecution of Luigi Mangione during a conference scheduled for federal court tomorrow, but that is not a final decision, says the source. You're listening to ABC News.
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23: We're getting more details on Wednesday night's car chase and shooting involving SPD in South Seattle. Jeremy Harris of Como News is following the story.
33: 26-year-old Jacoby Barbour. He's accused of attempting to kill Seattle police officers here off South Kenyon Street on Wednesday. Investigators were tailing Barbour and two other suspects, including a 17-year-old. New arrest documents say when the car rounded the corner at this Buddhist temple, Barbour and another suspect got out and started shooting at the officers, then kicked off a police chase through South Seattle, ending in this crash. All three suspects from the car were arrested, and one was taken to the hospital. An arrest report shows this all started with police investigating a robbery crew that had up to 19 victims and was involved in robberies at gunpoint in Queen Anne and South Seattle earlier this summer.
23: The suspect is being held on $1 million bail. A King County Superior Court judge dismissed two first-degree murder charges against a Seattle man accused of killing two men with an axe in separate attacks after finding him mentally incompetent to stand trial. The judge ruled Liam Krieger was incompetent based on medical reports. The judge directed him to undergo a civil commitment evaluation. Charges could be refiled in the future.

0: reform or federal tax break that exist.
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10: Georges Alhedry.
11: I was definitely ruthless about killing the complexity and the drag in the bank. There is massive potential in this bank. Some of it needed to be unleashed. Things don't become complex by design. They end up becoming complex by lack of focus. We needed to be agile. So bringing the focus at the simplification will allow you to start dealing with it.
12: I'm Francie Lacqua, and this is Leaders, the podcast that explores what drives the world's most influential people. Joining me this week is Georges Alhedry, the chief executive of HSBC, one of the world's biggest banks. In the top jobs in September 2024, he's not shied away from the difficult decisions, including a huge restructure and slashing thousands of jobs. And while some might consider his methods ruthless, HSBC's share price has responded positively. It's roughly doubled to a record high under Alhedry's tenure. After an eventful first year, I wanted to catch up with him and really dig into those management decisions, understand how he's evolved as a leader, and hear how he's thinking about AI. Georges, thank you so much for speaking to us.
11: Great to be with you, Francine.
12: We were counting how many languages you spoke. Eight?
11: So I've studied eight languages. Other people should judge if I speak them.
12: Do you have a love for languages?
11: I'm fascinated by languages.
12: Because
11: if you're fascinated by cultures, then you're fascinated by understanding how they think and how they express themselves. And that basically naturally links you to understanding their language.
12: Can you only be a good leader if you understand people?
11: I think you have to definitely listen. And if you can listen in their own language, then even better.
12: You grew up in Lebanon?
11: Yes.
12: And what was your early childhood like?
11: So I grew up in Lebanon. At age 18, I moved to France for my university. I then picked an internship in Germany. And by coincidence, I ended up doing an internship in banking. So I went back to Paris to finish my postgraduate degree in finance, statistics and economics, because I enjoyed it, of course. And I picked up my first job in Japan. And then back to London at that time, up until the time where HSBC hired me, and that was exactly 20 years ago.
12: At the time, you wanted to be an engineer. So what attracted you to finance?
11: So I absolutely wanted to be an engineer. I studied as an engineer. And as you know, back to your question about languages, I had studied German for about 10 or 12 years at that time. So I wanted to do an internship in Germany. And the only internship I managed to land was an internship on the train.

0: landing floor in Frankfurt. So I took it, and then I got addicted to it.
1: What did you like about it?
0: I like the pace. At that time, remember, there's a lot of financial engineering, so you're still using a lot of your engineering skills. It still happens, right? And all sorts of, you know, it's highly transferable to finance. I liked the accountability. I liked the early responsibility you can get. So this is where it started.
1: George, did you always want to be a leader? Were you a leader as a child?
0: It's difficult to define what a leader is, especially if leader a child. If it's a matter of living up with high standards and high values and high integrity and being able to project that around you, then yes, that started very early with me. But there are certain traits in leadership that really resonate with me. The first one is you lead by example. You walk the talk. You demonstrate that things apply to you as they would apply to anybody else that you expect them to be applied to, and you don't never make an exception for yourself.
1: When you look at leadership, how does, I guess, the young formative years, you know, give you a sense of who you will become?
0: You learn and you feel what is right and what is not right. And a number of people around you, including my direct family, my parents, kind of form part of how you think and what ethical standards you set yourself and the integrity by which you operate. And then sometimes around you, you feel things aren't right or aren't fair. And it's very important to stand your line, to hold your line.
1: That's difficult. How do you do that?
0: It is difficult. Discipline. It's very important to hold the discipline, and it's very important to think of yourself as your own brand. If you want your own brand to remain the brand of integrity, then it's very important you stick to it.
1: I've heard, I mean, some chief executives see it as, you know, they decided from very early on who they did not want to be. Is it choosing who you do not want to be or who you want to be? What's easiest?
0: I think both go hand in hand. It's very important to realize who you want to be, and by comparison, realize also what are the traits you absolutely do not appreciate, do not regard, and therefore that you want to stay away from.
1: Talk to me about your, I guess, your favorite pre-CEO job at HSBC. Do you have, a place in the world where you really kind of had to hone in on your leadership skills and understand the culture?
0: I've spent 20 years at HSBC now, and there isn't a single geography on the planet where I spent that long. So there is a sense of belonging for me to HSBC that supersedes any kind of physical attachment to any place. With HSBC, I don't know if I can count now however many dozens and dozens and dozens of times, probably hundreds, to places like Hong Kong, you know, one of the two HSBC home markets, the Middle East, where I spent many years for HSBC, specifically in Dubai, but also roving around the whole of the Middle East, Europe, of course, the US, Asia, you know, as a whole. It's just amazing the opportunities you have to get there. And every time you're there, you spend time, you create more connections, you have an even deeper understanding. If I ask, I bring 10 people in the room and ask them how many geographies they worked for HSBC, you would find people who tell you more than 10. That kind of experience, frankly, is unique.
1: But, George, if you look at, for example, some of the Wall Street banks, they're more cutthroat, but they pay their people a lot more. Is that something that you worry about?
0: I mean, it's very important that we reward our people fairly, we reward our people competitively, and we reward performance. But that's not the only component. The other component is what is the environment in which they operate? Who are their colleagues, their bosses? What is their purpose? Who are they serving? Why they're serving them? Can they be their true selves? Can they operate with the highest integrity standards as they wish to? All of that kind of form part of the value proposition HSBC offers its employees, and this is what makes the kind of equation collectively work for all our colleagues.
1: Everybody has to make decisions, big or small, but not everyone runs a bank with 200,000 employees. When El Hedry took over as CEO, he really wasted no time at making his mark, ushering in a big restructure and laying off thousands of employees. So I was curious to understand how he thinks about company-wide challenges and what gave him the courage to move so fast and so decisively. So, George, talk to me about when you get the call that you've been appointed chief executive. What's your first thought?
0: Of course, the first thought is to be humbled and honored for being given this fantastic responsibility. But what really mattered for me is what I can do for this bank, not who I was or what my title was in this bank. Now, it so happens there's a lot you can do as a group CEO in terms of affecting change or affecting, you know, bringing potential to the bank. So it was therefore the great opportunity for me to be able to do what I really set out to do and what I had full support of the board to do.
1: You moved fast. Does a chief executive need to move fast to kind of say, right, this is the change and this is what we need to be? And is it all on you, or did you govern by consensus?
0: A few things on that, Francine. The first one is there is massive potential in this bank. Some of it needed to be unleashed. It needed to be unlocked. And some of that unlocking of the potential had to go through re-engineering the bank, rewiring the bank, so that we can unlock this potential. Then, having been in the bank 20 years, operating in a number of geographies and businesses and functions myself, I've built a lot of experience and a large network of colleagues who have been also feeding their input and their concerns, which kind of forms a big set of action book, if you want. And then third, very importantly, I was already sitting at the board as a group CFO before I took the CEO role. And all these conversations I was having with my board. And if you have the support of the board, you, of course, have the kind of right to be able to act quickly.
1: But what was the most difficult thing about that first restructuring plan? Because you have to get rid of units that maybe you're attached to, having worked here for so long. There's people that you like that maybe you've had to move around. Again, was it intellectual, or are you ruthless about it?
0: I was definitely ruthless about killing the complexity and the drag in the back. The most difficult part is when you have to separate with some of your colleagues. I think we've been very thoughtful. We've been very considerate. We've done it hopefully the right way and the most respectful way for the benefit ultimately of the firm and its customers. We needed to be agile. We needed to be ready for a modern world. And to be that, we needed to be simple. And therefore, you know, kind of everything then drives what decisions you take from that mission statement.
1: How did the bank become so complex? And again, this is something that actually most organizations have to face as they grow. I guess there's, you know, various factions, or a lot of companies actually could just become much more simple and simplified. What did you see?
0: Entropy is a feature. Entropy tends to increase, which means complexity, if you do nothing about it, tends to increase rather than decrease. So things don't become complex by design. They end up becoming complex by lack of focus. So bringing the focus at the simplification will allow you to start dealing with it. That's the first observation. Second observation is you have to be extremely methodical. What has created the complexity? How can it be addressed methodically? Try to identify ways to be simple. Some of the ways to be simple is to decide not to do certain things, and this is why we exited a number of activities. The third thing is when you're taking structure decisions, you have to start from the top down. You can't take structured decision from the bottoms up. This is why the first decision structurally that I've taken relates to simplifying the group operating committee. We moved from more than 20 people to about 12. More importantly, we moved from 0% single accountability. Everything had dual or multiple accountability, to now about 60% of our revenue is generated under single accountability. So that's important. And then the last thing, Francine, is to be patient. We're not solving simplification overnight. It's going to be a journey, and we have to be relentless at that journey, quarter after quarter, month after month, until we get the desired outcomes. And that journey is still on, like we're not there yet.
1: But as a big chief executive of a big bank, you basically have the shareholders that you need to please. So simplification maybe helps with them understanding what the bank wants to become. You have your clients, and then you also have the employees. How difficult is it to juggle these, you know, three masters?
0: So there is one consideration which fortunately the three masters align on, is being best at what you do.
1: Coming up, more from my conversation with HSBC Chief Executive George El-Hedry from this episode of Leaders with Francine Lacqua podcast. I'm Francine Lacqua, and this is Bloomberg.
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24: But as a big chief executive of a big bank, you basically have the shareholders that you need to please. So simplification maybe helps with them understanding what the bank wants to become. You have your clients, and then you also have the employees. How difficult is it to juggle these, you know, the three masters?
25: So there is one consideration which fortunately the three masters align on, is being best at what you do. Your customers want you to be the best at what you serve them with. Customers tick. Your shareholders will pay you for what you're best at doing. They won't give you valuation for something that you're average. They will give you valuation for where you really command, where you're an authority in being able to provide that service or that product in that market. So the shareholders align to be the best. And then our colleagues want to win. Our colleagues are in a competitive landscape and they want to win. And they basically thrive when we're delivering the best we can and when we're delivering best outcomes. And we're basically the best at what we do. So, you know, you take this as a guiding thread and you say, let's focus on that. Focus where we can grow in areas where we're the most competitively advantaged. And then everybody aligns, colleagues, clients, and shareholders.
24: Is that why you learned Mandarin? You wanted to be the best for HSBC?
25: Yeah, I don't think I'm the best at HSBC speaking Mandarin. That's far from it.
24: But you're the first CEO to speak Mandarin.
25: Possibly, yes. I think what is important is to gain access to understanding the culture in which HSBC operates. And obviously one of the very important cultures within HSBC as a whole, but that is probably one of the least understood for, say, people living in London, like I'm living now, is understanding the Chinese culture. And, you know, if you really want to understand the Chinese way of thinking, the way of reasoning, the way of negotiating or engaging or presenting simply, then there is no better way than kind of put the pain in trying to learn the language and see how it's done in the language.
24: It was quite bold because you took a sabbatical for it. Was it a difficult decision or did you automatically know this was the right way to also service your clients?
25: First, I knew if I really wanted to make a leapfrog in my, you know, early starts in Mandarin, it needed much more time than I could give it. Now, I'm proud to say I still take lessons. Whether I'm progressing or not, I don't know, but I'm still taking lessons. I'm maintaining that, you know, that journey. But there needed to be a leapfrog at the start, which a sabbatical has helped.
24: Was it for yourself or was it for the bank? Because it's interesting, it was Mandarin and nothing and not something else.
25: No, well, look, I mean, I've taken 6 months out and there are a number of things I achieved during those 6 months, some of them personal, some of them professional. But it was full on.
23: The future is AI, and in our conversation, Alhedri made that very evident. But bringing colleagues along for the ride is one of his new leadership challenges.
24: Talk to me about, in simple terms, right, how you see the bank in 5 years.
25: The world is moving fast. We need to move fast. Our customers are moving fast. We need to move fast. Their needs today will be different tomorrow. Their goals today will be different tomorrow. And we need to be continuously adapting to their evolving needs and their evolving goals, right? There are a few key components that can achieve this. Most importantly, the first component is the human touch, okay? We're still in a very much believer in a model where there'll always be a person to talk to. So we invest in our relationship management. We invest in our people, skills and capabilities. We invest in our people, simply.
24: So we're not being replaced by AI.
25: So that's the second component, is we absolutely need to be innovation ready and embrace it and enable our capabilities and be able to embrace a number of emerging payments through blockchain or tokenized deposits, all of which we launched, by the way. But, you know, that's an evolving world. But also being Gen AI ready in particular. I mean, AI has been with us for 15 years, but Gen AI is clearly bringing something new to the equation. Now we have more than 100 cases, of which about half of them are already live in production, that are transformational, and they're going to change the way we as humans operate. And while we as humans will not be replaced by AI, if we don't know how to embrace it and upskill ourselves using it, we will become obsolete. So this is why my call to our colleagues has been to bring all of them along the journey of how can we best use Gen AI opportunities? Because for those who don't use them, there is a real risk that they will be displaced. But those who will use them are going to be part of the future.
24: But if you're a young kid today and you want to get into banking, what do you study?
25: Let me try to answer it with two-prong approach. The first one, Gen AI specific, right? We now rolled to 170,000 of our colleagues' internal productivity tools that can materially improve their capabilities of reading documents, reading emails, writing documents, emails, querying, challenging,
24: thought
25: process. 170,000 of our employees. I mean, soon all the way to the 200,000+ employees. Of course, I will be monitoring usage. I'll be monitoring super usage. Those will be the most, you know, kind of influencing among their colleagues to drive the utilization. But utilization is not optional, because that's how people remain very relevant in the future workforce 5 years down the road. But we're using Gen AI in wealth. We're using Gen AI in markets. We're using Gen AI in contact centers. We're using Gen AI, of course, in technology. Now 30,000 of our technologists, engineers are enabled with Gen AI. The speed at which we're able to patch for, say, code weaknesses or kind of vulnerabilities is 10 times faster already now than it was the case last year. 10 times. And we're not talking
24: in 12 months.
25: We're not talking some productivity in 5 years. We're talking productivity already here. This is hugely transformational. So you can imagine how important it is. Now I go back to the first part of your question, Francine, is what are the skills that are needed for banks? I would say there is no one particular skill that's going to be critical, but it is going to be the ability to learn. Because you can come in a bank coming from an engineering background, from a technology background, from an accounting background. But once you're in the bank, your career, the customer's expectation are such that you're going to have to continuously learn. And if you think you know it all, then there is no place for those in an evolving landscape. Today, the most important learning capability is how to best embrace Gen AI and innovation in general.
24: Are you surprised that these, you know, tariffs and trade barriers that have been erected really in 2025 haven't had that much of a material impact?
25: So a couple of things here, Francine, that are interesting. The first one is tariff in and of themselves aren't a new feature of global trade. They've always was
24: Fair.
25: Forms of trade. What was more new in 2025 is the speed at which both tariffs have been erected, but also deals have been negotiated to reduce tariffs or remove tariffs. So that was kind of the new feature. What's also important to note is that, yes, trade found its way, and we've seen trade patterns between Asia and the Middle East, or within Asia, or to some extent also between Asia and Europe, that have outgrown some of the corridors that have taken, that have been slower in terms of trade growth, or that have taken a kind of a setback in terms of trade growth. What's most important with these reconfiguration of trade patterns is that, based on our internal research, we believe the addition to GDP that these new trade patterns within Asia will bring to Asia will three times more than offset the loss of GDP that will be, you know, due to the reduction of trade with the US. So there is clearly, value creation when we see Asia buying Asia and these trade patterns and these trade corridors grow, because they're driving not only trade, but they're driving FDI, they're driving employment, they're driving domestic growth as much as it is trade growth.
24: George, I mean, this year, you know, the next couple of years seems to be much more complicated because of geopolitics. You have this massive fight between the US and China, Europe somewhere in the middle, the UK has to find its footing. How difficult is it to navigate geopolitics as HSBC CEO?
25: So look, there is always a guiding North Star in managing international kind of relations, is what do our customers need from us? Because at the end of the day, whatever we're doing it because we have customers asking us to help them with or to deliver it for them, right? So as long as you believe on this planet, we will have loads and loads and loads and loads of international customers who are looking for supply chains around the planet, who are looking for resilience in their supply chains around the planet, who are also looking for consumer markets for their product and services around the planet to scale their capabilities, then HSBC has a critical role to play.
24: All right, rapid fire. Your top tips for holding highly effective meetings.
25: Make decisions. A poor decision is always better than no decision, because you can always change a poor decision and align it and adapt it. No decision leads to paralysis.
24: How do you overcome self-doubt or imposter syndrome?
25: Always go to first principles. What is your mission, and is what you're doing aligned to your mission? There are various leadership principles I live by. An important one is great leaders build better leaders. Am I on that journey? Do I have great leaders around me that I'm helping build?
24: What honest advice do you try to impart someone you identify with having great potential?
25: Enjoy it. You can't be too worked out in knots around things. It's very important to take always step back, a deep breath, and just do it the way that you feel you're enjoying it, because you'll be much more impactful.
24: I love that. Have fun along the way, right? Georges, thank you so much for your time.
25: Thank you very much, Francine.
24: Thank you. Listening to this episode of Leaders with Francine Lacroix, the podcast. If you like our show, please rate, review, and subscribe. Now, we've been getting a lot of great feedback on LinkedIn and on Instagram, but if you could leave a rating and a note wherever you're listening, it would really help more people find the show. 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It was produced by Atalandi Dixon, Summer Saadi, and Moses Andam. Amy Keane is the executive producer of Talk Podcasts. 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
4: A suspect involved in Wednesday night's car chase and shooting with Seattle police is held on $1 million. King County prosecutors say officers were tracking the car he was in, as it was possibly connected to 19 different robberies. A man charged with killing two homeless men with an axe has had his double murder case dismissed. A judge found Liam Krieger incompetent to stand trial based on medical reports and dismissed the criminal case. Tacoma police now have two suspects in custody in connection with a fatal shooting in the city's north end. On August 7th, police found a man suffering from apparent gunshot wounds who died at the scene. Officers later arrested one suspect who'd been treated at a hospital for a gunshot wound. Then a second suspect was arrested on Wednesday. In sports, the Mariners beat the Yankees 1-0. 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
4: Taking a look at your forecast for Thursday night, increasing clouds with a low around 60 degrees. For finally a Friday, mostly cloudy through mid-morning, then gradual clearing with a high near 80 degrees. Friday night, mostly clear with a low around 60. Then for your weekend on Saturday, mostly sunny skies with a high near 78. And for Sunday, mostly sunny with a high near 79. 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
18: You're listening to the Big Take Podcast on Bloomberg Radio. I'm Sarah Holder, and today on the show, we're talking about planning a wedding in a time of economic uncertainty, how newlyweds approach spending on their big day amid rising costs, and why some are turning to magic. In May, U.S. inflation accelerated at its fastest pace in more than 3 years, and the Consumer Price Index climbed 4.2% from a year earlier. Things are getting more expensive, including having a wedding. The wedding planning website, The Knot, reported that the average cost of a wedding is now over $34,000. Newlyweds are spending nearly $300 per guest. And Bloomberg's Dina Katgera says, in this economy, some couples are willing to pay a little extra for anything that can make them feel more in control on this big, expensive day.
19: There's also just generally a lot of uncertainty in people's lives with the rising cost of goods and with housing costs going up. There's a lot in their heads that's a big question mark. So if they can lean on anything that can provide them some kind of stability, people will do that.
18: For some, stability is coming in the form of a spell.
20: I don't truly know what powers lie within the Etsy witch community. I certainly don't want to dismiss that it is possible for them to dramatically change the day.
18: It might sound a little woo-woo, but wedding spell casting is actually a growing industry. On the online marketplace Etsy, witches are selling their services to spouses-to-be, promising to ward off bad weather at the wedding, or at least manifest good vibes.
20: It is a little bit of peace of mind. You're not paying that much. This makes you feel like you maybe have done everything you can to ensure the outcome you want.
18: As Sarah Shankin and her fiancé planned their outdoor wedding in Brooklyn this spring, rain was in the forecast. So her friend ordered them a spell off the internet for $7.49. And would you have bought it for yourself if it wasn't a gift?
20: I think we were at that point where, yes, we would have. And we actually had more than one friend buy it for us from different people. So it was, you know, everybody
18: so
20: was
18: you had
20: thinking.
18: Multiple witches on your side.
20: Yeah.
18: I'm Sarah Holder, and this is The Big Take from Bloomberg News. Today on the show, planning a wedding in a time of economic uncertainty, how newlyweds approach spending on their big day amid rising costs, and why some are turning to magic. Josiana Joshua covers personal finance for Bloomberg. She spends a lot of time thinking about what people spend their money on and why. That's how she found out about the Etsy witches.
4: So it actually kind of started because one of our coworkers was getting married and we were on a call and I was like, oh, weather doesn't look great. Like, I'll buy an Etsy witch for you. And then everybody on the call was like, what are you talking about? So I think that's kind of how it got started.
6: Josiana had been seeing newly married social media influencers giving testimonials for the spell casting services on TikTok.
9: Raining all day. Look at the weather right now.
10: Table salt she put in her spell.
9: It worked.
11: Love you, Etsy witch.
6: And on Etsy, the online marketplace for small businesses, there were pages and pages of listings advertising things like a powerful good weather ritual and clear skies spells.
12: You can just go to Etsy.com, type in weather witches, and you'll see a whole bunch of different little thumbnails for different Etsy witches come up.
6: That's Dina Katgera, who reported the story with Josiana.
12: And a lot of times they cost anywhere from like $1 to $25. So it's relatively cheap cost here.
6: Etsy's house rules actually forbid metaphysical services like spells and rituals. So when you buy a good weather spell, the actual product you're getting is essentially a PDF.
12: A lot of times it says different things like, here's the best way to manifest the good weather for your wedding day. Here's what happens if it does rain. A lot of it is, I think, talking and positive manifestation so that you feel less anxiety about the big day.
4: Mm-hmm. Yeah. The other thing for the PDFs is a lot of them will actually tell you like what they did to do the spell. So it'll be like, oh, I lit a candle and I said, let's have Catherine's wedding be 60 degrees and sunny. Like they'll put that in there too. So people like will not be worried that it's like a full scam.
6: Dina and Josiana spoke to several recent brides who'd hired these weather witches. Not all of them believed in magic, per se, but they'd all invested a lot in their weddings. And they looked at the spell as a spiritual insurance policy.
13: Welcome back to vlog 3 of me chronicling the weather changes leading up to my February 14th wedding in Chicago. We are in wedding week. We are.
12: Cami Danaher posted a TikTok video in February. She was getting married in Chicago, and Chicago in the wintertime obviously isn't the best weather. But she wanted to do the wedding on her 7th anniversary with her wife. So she wanted to do it on Valentine's Day. She, of course, was expecting it to be cold, but she was hoping maybe if she could hire an Etsy witch, it could be good weather.
9: How much was she willing to pay?
4: I think she was honestly at this point kind of willing to pay whatever, but it only ended up costing her $14, which in comparison to her $100,000 wedding, I feel like is minuscule at that point.
13: It is going to be 49 degrees on Valentine's Day in Chicago, real feel high 55 and sunny. Hire the Etsy witch.
6: Cami's $100,000 wedding is on the high end of wedding spending. According to data published this year by The Knot, the average wedding in the U.S. costs over $34,000. That varies a lot by region. In Manhattan, a typical wedding costs $88,000. In the Midwest, it costs closer to $30,000. Getting married in Alaska or Idaho can cost less than $20,000. Any way you slice it, it's a lot of money to spend on one day or one weekend.
14: The cost of venues, the cost of food, catering, the cost per plate, if you want to get a band, if you want to get a musician, these costs add up very, very quickly.
6: That's Sam Borgi, a senior financial analyst with Investors Observer. And he says, across the board, these costs have been climbing.
14: What we're seeing is that overall, the rate of inflation is reflected in weddings. I mean, you take a look at food costs, for example, a lot of these prices per plate have gone up significantly because of the cost of food. You take a look at the cost of steak, the cost of all these different, meal items have gone significantly higher over the past 5 or 6 years. You're starting to see it on the service side. Any kind of service inflation has kind of gone significantly higher, people charging a lot more.
6: Josiana says there are other factors that have pushed wedding-related expenses up recently, like high gas prices and tariffs on things like food and flowers.
4: People are passing down, vendors, should I say, are passing down those costs.
6: Then there's the constant pressure to keep up with the Joneses on social media.
4: you see other people being able to post, like, having a live painter or, like, having, you know, a DJ with a saxophone or having a live band, and you're like, I want to be able to do that same thing. So you're getting introduced to a lot of new things, but then when you get to actually paying for those things, you're like, okay, that's actually a lot of money, but you've had it in your head for so long that you're just like, okay, I want it for my day, I'm going to pay for it.
20: The wedding industry is incredibly resilient right now.
6: That's Esther Lee, the Knot's editorial director.
20: It's actually $100 billion, with 2 million couples getting married last year alone. Couples spend an average of $292 per guest, which is actually up $8 from 2024. And that doesn't seem like a lot, but per guest, like, it adds up together.
6: As inflation pushes up the cost of essentials like housing and food and gas, and U.S. consumer sentiment declines, you might assume people would think twice about spending so much on a party. Financial analyst Sam Borgi says that's not exactly what's been happening.
14: What we've been seeing is that, you know, a lot of discretionary spending has kind of gone down over the years because of inflation. But weddings are an odd category because they're not as impacted by a decline in discretionary spending because it's a highly emotional decision. It's a major milestone. So people are still willing to spend.
6: But like the rest of the U.S. economy, Sam says wedding spending is K-shaped.
14: It's an economy of haves versus have-nots. The middle class is increasingly being hollowed out, and we see that across various different verticals. And high end of the K, you still see larger guest lists. You still see more opulent food choices. You see much larger venues, much more prestigious venues, maybe even still destination weddings.
6: Those are the couples spending over $41,000, according to The Knot. They're inviting an average of 141 guests, and they're typically getting help from their families to cover more than half of the bill.
14: On the other side of the K, you see people having much smaller venues, much smaller wedding celebrations, especially on the number of guests. You'll start to see savings on the actual venue itself and also on the decor.
19: People at the top can just throw money at customization, and people at the bottom of the K can, you know, work on DIY bouquets, write things for their guests, things like that.
6: Bloomberg's Dina Katgera again.
19: So they can still, you know, make their day as special as they want it to be, but people are finding different avenues to get there.
6: Sarah Shankin, the woman who got married in Brooklyn this year, said she and her partner were pretty budget conscious throughout the wedding planning process, making spreadsheets, making compromises. But there were some costs they didn't prepare for.
20: We were joking, like, in the last 2 weeks before the wedding, money just sort of becomes a concept and not a reality. You're so close to the finish line. You're really stressed. You're trying to coordinate lots of logistics at the same time. And sometimes you end up just being like, will that make my life easier in this moment, or will that make that problem go away?
6: Ubers, extra beer, and, of course, Etsy witches.
20: The witch part of it, you know, that was not a budget item that would have even really even made the spreadsheet because it was so small. It would have been a tiny, tiny, tiny fraction.
6: In the grand scheme of wedding spending, good weather spellcasting witches can seem like a steal. Here's Bloomberg's Josiana Joshua again.
4: When we talk to some of the witches, like, they've kind of tried to keep costs low because they think that's part of the way they attract folks.
19: Yeah, and a lot of it is you learn about these witches through word of mouth. Like, we spoke to one witch in Florida, and we asked him, would you raise your prices because you're seeing this influx of demand? And he said no. So he seems to be dedicated to his craft and wanting to make sure that people can purchase his services no matter where they are on that K.
18: This has been the Big Take Podcast on Bloomberg Radio. I'm Sarah Holder, and I spoke with Dina Katgera and Josiana Joshua about planning a wedding in a time of economic uncertainty, how newlyweds approach spending on their big day amid rising costs, and why some are turning to magic. You can hear.
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22: From ABC News, I'm Dave Packer. A possible change in plea in a major murder case.
23: Just weeks before his state murder trial, sources say accused CEO killer Luigi Mangione plans to plead guilty in federal court. Sources tell ABC News the dramatic announcement is set for tomorrow at a hearing in downtown Manhattan. Mangione faces two federal counts of stalking, resulting in the death of UnitedHealthcare CEO Brian Thompson, gunned down in Manhattan in 2024. Mangione also charged with second-degree murder in a state case, pleading not guilty. It's unclear how a federal plea might affect that state trial set to begin September 8th.
24: ABC's Matt Rivers. Alarming reports about dangerous conditions on board the USS Abraham Lincoln aircraft carrier, including extreme exhaustion. It's serving a record-long deployment in the Middle East, more than 250 days without a port stop. Evacuations tonight in Ohio's Hamilton County as floodwaters rise along the Whitewater River. Indiana Governor Mike Braun declaring a statewide disaster emergency today with floodwaters up to some rooftops. But it's the opposite story along the Arizona-Nevada border, where Lake Mead is now at historic low levels. The lake provides water to millions across the Southwest. Local tour guide Carlos De Leon.
25: Well, it looks pretty depressing. I came here in 1990, almost to the top. Last time it was full was 83. And, I mean, it's so drastic. All that white mark is where the water level used to be. I call it the bath ring.
24: Vandalism at the World War II Memorial in Washington, D.C. Red paint on the walls and something poured into the fountain that made it bubble. Scott Wimpfer traveled from Minnesota to visit the memorial, saying the vandalism felt personal.
26: It is a World War II monument. It's to all the people who died and fought and sacrificed for our country.
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27: We're getting more details on Wednesday night's car chase and shooting involving SPD in South Seattle. Jeremy Harris of Como News is following the story.
28: 26-year-old Jacoby Barbour. He's accused of attempting to kill Seattle police officers here off South Kenyon Street on Wednesday. Investigators were tailing Barbour and two other suspects, including a 17-year-old. New arrest documents say when the car rounded the corner at this Buddhist temple, Barbour and another suspect got out and started shooting at the officers. That kicked off a police chase through South Seattle, ending in this crash. All three suspects from the car were arrested and one was taken to the hospital. An arrest report shows this all started with police investigating a robbery crew that had up to 19 victims and was involved in robberies at gunpoint in Queen Anne and South Seattle earlier this summer.
27: The suspect is being held on $1 million bail. A King County Superior Court judge dismissed two first-degree murder charges against a Seattle man accused of killing two men with an axe in separate attacks. after finding him mentally incompetent to stand trial. The judge ruled Liam Krieger was incompetent based on medical reports. The judge directed him to undergo a civil commitment evaluation. Charges could be refiled in the future. The Spokane fires could have been much worse. That's the assessment from fire managers in eastern Washington. They say without an early attack by firefighters, those fires could have destroyed 11,000 structures and burned 40,000 acres. Officials said early air and ground attacks kept the losses from those three fires to just under 1,000 structures and 10,000 acres. Scammers often prey on older adults, and the scam of the day right now specifically targets those born in the 1940s, 50s, or 60s. The scammers want you to apply for a special property tax break by filling out a senior tax review form. There's no such

0: accident injuries we've all heard of. J.P. 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
7: Welcome to the Bloomberg Law Show. I'm June Grosso. Ahead in this hour, Luigi Mangione is expected to plead guilty to federal charges. The record-breaking $12.5 billion deal to buy the Los Angeles Lakers. And felony cases may have been dropped, but lives were uprooted by the D.C. U.S. attorney's charging spree. Luigi Mangione is expected to plead guilty tomorrow to resolve federal charges related to the fatal shooting of United Health Group executive Brian Thompson. And prosecutors will recommend he serve life in prison, according to Bloomberg sources. Mangione faces two federal counts of stalking resulting in death that carry a potential for life in prison without parole. It wasn't clear what charge or charges Mangione is expected to plead guilty to, and it's possible that a deal could still fall apart. Federal prosecutors and Mangione's lawyers also had plea talks in late June, but those discussions failed to reach a deal. The 28-year-old has been charged in both federal and state court in New York, and a state murder trial is set to begin September 8th. The state charges also carry the possibility of a life sentence. Joining me is Bloomberg legal reporter David Voriakis. David, tell us what you know about this plea deal.
8: Luigi Mangione has a hearing scheduled for Friday morning in federal court in Manhattan. The nature of that hearing has not been publicly revealed, but there's a possibility that he could plead guilty in his federal case related to the shooting of Brian Thompson in Midtown Manhattan. He is charged federally with two counts of stalking to cause the death of Thompson after the judge in that case dismissed a murder charge against him. He separately faces New York State charges of second-degree murder and other crimes. So these are all arising from the events surrounding the fatal shooting of Thompson before Mangione fled, was a fugitive for 5 days, and was arrested later in Altoona, Pennsylvania.
7: The theory is that if he pleads guilty to the federal crime, then he'll turn around and argue in state court that double jeopardy applies.
8: Right. It's unclear how that's going to play out, but his lawyers have said from the beginning that because he faces two different prosecutions for the same events, that that amounts to double jeopardy. Double jeopardy is not allowed through the U.S. Constitution and also through a New York state law.

0: the analysis of whether this is double jeopardy or not is a bit complex, and it has to do with the elements of each crime, in this case, stalking and murder. It's possible that the judge in the New York State case may conclude that there are separate elements to this crime, even though it's essentially the same event, and that double jeopardy does not apply.
1: This strikes me as a huge gamble. He'd be agreeing to serve time in federal prison, probably a long time in federal prison, on the chance that a state judge will rule that this is double jeopardy.
0: It does seem like a gamble. He has very good lawyers. They've done the legal analysis. It also may be his only real option if he doesn't want to go to trial. If he pleads guilty in federal court, he'll have to admit what he did in open court, and prosecutors in the New York State case can use that against him, assuming he goes to trial in the state case.
1: The two stalking charges, if he's pleading guilty to two stalking charges, that could carry life in prison, which is the top that he would get in state court anyway.
0: That's correct. I mean, that's what he's currently facing in the federal case. It's unclear whether that's what he would actually plead guilty to. Typically, in a plea deal, both sides give up something, so it's possible that he could plead to a reduced charge or maybe only one of the stalking charges. It's not entirely clear what the prosecutors are willing to give here, since the general consensus is the evidence against Mangione is quite powerful. This case outraged the public. It's gotten a lot of national attention. Originally, the former Attorney General Pam Bondi sought the death penalty against Mangione, but the judge in this case dismissed the count that could have potentially led to the death penalty had he been convicted on that.
1: Describe some of the evidence here that a lot of people find overwhelming.
0: As people have probably seen, there's a lot of video evidence of Mangione on the morning of the shooting. He's been captured on videotape bicycling through New York City in a taxi cab when he was checking into a hostel in the Upper West Side a few days before the shooting. That's evidence that was used in the manhunt that led to his arrest. The police in Pennsylvania also seized his backpack at the time of his arrest, which included a homemade gun, a silencer, a gun magazine, and a variety of writings by Mangione that express extreme animus toward the healthcare system and a desire to shoot a healthcare CEO. I mean, that's just in brief. There's a lot more than that, but those are sort of the highlights, and a lot of legal experts believe it's quite a powerful case that the prosecutors have assembled, which leaves Mangione in a difficult position to try to deny that he's the perpetrator.
1: There was a hearing where Mangione's lawyers said that he was going to use some kind of emotional distress defense and then withdrew it.
0: They had initially filed court papers saying that they were going to file an emotional disturbance defense. That had been under seal for several months. A day after it was unsealed, the defense said they would no longer use that. As we understand it, the traditional use of that defense would require a psychological evaluation, and by withdrawing that, that is no longer required for the defense, but it is possible that he may use a variation of that defense should he go to trial in state court.
1: He's become a folk hero to some people. He's got admirers who show up at trial. They send him things in the mail. Very popular with a certain segment. Are people anticipating that jury selection in the state case would take a long time because of the prosecution trying to filter out those people?
0: I think it probably is going to take a long time. Ultimately, the judge is looking for people who can be fair and unbiased and have an open mind. The prosecutors don't want people who may be secretly rooting for the sort of political arguments that Luigi Mangione has made about the healthcare system. They want people that can judge the case based on the evidence and not his political beliefs.
1: There's a huge amount of interest in this case, and the judge is trying to deal with the press in the case and overflow rooms. Tell us about the interest in the case.
0: There was some question in the state case about whether there would be an overflow room that would allow as many press as possible, or whether there would be a fixed number of media organizations that could observe the proceedings. Earlier this week, Judge Carroll ruled that there would be an overflow room and that this was all sort of overblown and he never intended to limit the press. He said that there were 86 news organizations that are trying to cover the case. So there is a tremendous amount of interest in how this is all going to play out. I would also say that Mangione's followers, known as Mangianistas, consistently show up at the pretrial hearings. There's, 30 or 40 or 50 that show up in any given hearing. He also has said in court filings that he has thousands of supporters who have sent him letters or some types of communications. He's raised about $1.5 million toward his legal defense. So there's clearly a groundswell of support for Mangione, either for him personally or what his actions represent in protest of the healthcare system in the U.S.
1: And did the defense at one point float having the proceedings televised?
0: The defense did raise that possibility of having at least some of the proceedings televised. Judge Carroll has not answered that. It appears that that's very unlikely if, in fact, we go to a trial in state court.
1: Mangione's decision to plead guilty comes after a series of setbacks for his defense. In January, federal Judge Margaret Garnett took the death penalty off the table, but ruled that prosecutors could use items collected from Mangione's backpack during his arrest as evidence against him. And that included the 3D printed pistol that investigators say matches the one used to kill Thompson, and a notebook in which authorities say Mangione described his intent to kill an insurance executive. We'll see what happens in court tomorrow. Thanks so much, David. That's Bloomberg legal reporter David Voriakis. Coming up next on the Bloomberg Law Show, that record-breaking $12.5 billion deal to buy the L.A. Lakers. Could there be complications? 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
1: Bob Iger and Josh Kushner are buying the Los Angeles Lakers basketball team from billionaire Mark Walter for a record-breaking price of $12.5 billion, according to Bloomberg sources. It's the highest price ever for a professional sports franchise, exceeding the $9.6 billion paid for the National Football League Seattle Seahawks in July. The move comes as Walter's sprawling investment empire is facing scrutiny from federal prosecutors. Federal agents seized Walter's mobile phone and computer last September as part of a wide-ranging investigation. Walter's firm, TWG Global, has approached multiple investment firms about deals to raise cash to help pay down loans on the books of its insurers that had drawn scrutiny from the Justice Department. Walter offered to pledge his stake in Guggenheim Partners as collateral to secure loans, with investors offered double-digit yields to lend capital to his TWG Global Holding Company. That's according to people familiar with the matter. Joining me is former federal prosecutor Marissa Darden, head of the White Collar Government Investigations and Regulatory Practice Group at Benesch Law. Marissa, this huge deal came together over a weekend. Reportedly, Kushner called Walter on Friday, and the two sides hashed out an agreement by Sunday without using investment banks. What does that tell you?
0: The fact that Walter's group didn't use investment bankers and also didn't get competing bids suggests that he and or his businesses are dire for cash. And if I had been advising him as a white collar professional, I might have advised that he needed to get liquid in a quick order. As you and Bloomberg has previously reported, Walters has been under the Department of Justice's investigation for insurance related issues and other, you know, sort of fraudulent financial transactions since 2025. And that may be a signal that things are coming to a head there, or that he's sort of in a desperate need for capital.
1: The federal prosecutors have been examining loans. There's nothing wrong with insurers making loans to related parties, but it has to be disclosed. Just explain what they seem to be looking at.
0: Best I can tell is, you know, again, without knowing all the intricacies and not really having a full grasp of all the holdings, my understanding is that TWG Global is a holding company, that they own stakes in Guggenheim, which is his asset management broker-dealer business, as well as various other insurance companies. And as you mentioned, there's no issue in and of itself with insurance companies or insurance brokers like making loans or taking loans or, you know, working in that business and in that industry. But there are specific federal guidelines that insurers are supposed to live by to report these, to document them clearly so that shareholders and other investors are aware of the holdings. And I know, or at least it's been reported, that as recently as 2025 and early 2026, both of those insurance companies that are owned by TWG Global have had to restate billions and billions of dollars in loans that the insurance companies had made and had not properly classified. So I think there's some questions there about whether the Department of Justice, the SEC, and other regulators are going to be looking to see if there was any fraudulent responsibility there, or if there was any indication that they were trying to defraud investors and insurance premium holders about where these loans came from or what they were doing or if they were making a profit.
1: So as a white-collar defense lawyer, what would your advice be?
0: So once the Department of Justice and the SEC sort of have their tentacles into a business, the investigation can always take interesting turns. And, you know, the statute of limitations on mail fraud, wire fraud, money laundering, it varies, but more or less is like somewhere around 7 years, plus or minus, give or take, based on the statute. And so the Department of Justice takes its time, right? And looking at financial records, issuing subpoenas, looking at bank records, and investigating a large international conglomerate such as the Walters Holdings, you never know what direction they're going to take. So legal fees rack up quickly. The amount of money that it takes to respond to subpoenas and cooperate in an internal federal investigation is very expensive. And then when you ask about sort of paying off the loans, like companies may go in, hire forensic accounting services under privilege and try to determine whether there was any wrongdoing or irregularities in advance of the department issuing charges so that you could go to them proactively and say, hey, look, we've restated our books or we've looked at this and we believe that we've fixed or ameliorated the problem preemptively. But again, that takes a lot of money, that takes time, resources. And a lot of times those legal fees are not covered under insurance premiums, or you might not want to activate your own liability insurance for your business. And then as a result, you're paying that out of pocket. And if you're highly leveraged, like most billionaires are, and those assets or those investments have to be paid, or the investors are demanding repayment, or the market is skittish about an asset management firm or an insurance company being under federal indictment, they could call those loans at any time.
1: Does any of this put the deal to buy the Lakers in jeopardy?
0: It's possible. You know, there's always a couple of things that are tricky when you buy such a big, you know, franchise like this. Number one, the NBA sort of has to bless it, right? And there are all kinds of clauses, sale clauses that are usually written into contracts like this, an asset purchase agreement that says, hey, if we uncover any financial mismanagement or wrongdoing, that may negate the deal. There are safe harbors that might be contemplated statutorily, both state and federal, so that if the purchaser were to determine that there have been some mismanagement of funds within the Lakers organization, that that could negate the deal. But as a general matter, you know, I think if people feel like this is a legitimate offer, it's for $2 billion or plus or minus more than what he paid for it 2 years ago, and they, you know, the NBA doesn't have an issue with it, and they otherwise meet the requirements of an owner, I don't see this being an impediment.
1: When he bought the Lakers just over a year ago, the deal was valued at $10 billion, and that was the largest ever in the control sale of a sports franchise. Now it's a record price again for a U.S. sports franchise. Are investors really sort of hooked on this, the big-name franchises? Just this week, Apollo Global Management agreed to invest $2.6 billion in the Yankees. And then you have the English soccer team in talks to sell a stake to Jeff Bezos. Billionaires want sports franchises for a lot of different reasons.
0: It's a really interesting question. And actually, the NFL, I think, is the last of the big leagues to authorize private equity and investment group ownership in teams. And I think for a long time, all of the major sports organizations were very skittish about this for the obvious reasons, right? Like, how do you go about vetting those organizations? Are there opportunities for illicit transactions or other mismanagement that is different from an individual owner and owner group? Historically, particularly in the NFL, less so in maybe the NBA, and more so in the MLB, your typical owner was like an individual, like one guy who got rich on something else and invested their money in a franchise because they loved the sport, because they were excited about the value proposition, but mostly because of their desire to be in the game and to live vicariously through, you know, the players in something that they really love. And over time, more and more investors and more sort of nouveau riche have learned that it's not just to be around the sport and the sort of sexiness of all of that, but it's also this huge investment opportunity that can make a huge return because the NFL has exponentially grown over the last 25 years. The NBA is, you know, making record dollars and selling out record ticket numbers. And so I think it was sort of inevitable that billionaire asset classes and high profile investment groups and private equity management ownership groups were going to come and see the bottom line ROI potential of something that's so huge and that keeps its cachet year over year.
1: I'm just amazed that this came together over a weekend.
0: I'm just really curious to see what the response is from Kushner and Iger, who the potential purchasers of the Lakers are. Like, these are obviously very savvy investors. People maybe know Bob Iger's at Disney, and Josh Kushner has made a huge fortune on his own being part of the Kushner family, but also, you know, having his own fund, his own private equity shop that he, you know, has made investments in other sports teams on. And the scrutiny on this, I think, is going to be very high. So it'll be very interesting to see how they respond to all the media attention and how they can justify their valuation of the offer. Because if you don't have competing bids or a competitive option, what due diligence did they do to actually determine a fair market value of the Lakers in 2026?
1: A lot of questions yet. Thanks so much, Marissa. That's Marissa Darden, head of the White Collar Government Investigations and Regulatory Practice Group at Banish Law. Coming up next on the Bloomberg Law Show, we'll take a look at the charging spree of the D.C. U.S. Attorney's Office. Over the span of a few months, prosecutors charged 27 people with assaulting federal officers, which can carry years in prison. Then dismissed 18 of those cases. Just one went to trial. The cases may have been dropped, but lives were uprooted by the process. In other legal news today, a jury of 6 men and 10 women was selected today to hear the case against an ex-gang leader accused of orchestrating Tupac Shakur's killing nearly 30 years ago in one of hip-hop's most pivotal moments. Opening statements at the murder trial in Las Vegas are expected to begin on Monday. Family members and fans of the legendary rapper have been waiting for decades to learn the truth behind the 1996 drive-by shooting that left Shakur dead at the height of his career. He was just 25 when he was shot near the Las Vegas Strip at a time when he was in the middle of a fierce battle for dominance in a music scene shaped by rival gangs. 3 years ago, authorities charged Dwayne Keefe D. Davis with murder, describing him as the shot caller who orchestrated the killing. Davis has pleaded not guilty. He could be sentenced to life in prison if convicted. 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
3: A suspect involved in Wednesday night's car chase and shooting with Seattle police is held on $1 million. King County prosecutors say officers were tracking the car he was in as it was possibly connected to 19 different robberies. A man charged with killing two homeless men with an axe has had his double murder case dismissed. A judge found Liam Krieger incompetent to stand trial based on medical reports and dismissed the criminal case. Tacoma police now have two suspects in custody in connection with a fatal shooting in the city's north end. On August 7th, police found a man suffering from apparent gunshot wounds who died at the scene. Officers later arrested one suspect who'd been treated at a hospital for a gunshot wound. Then a second suspect was arrested on Wednesday. In sports, the Mariners beat the Yankees 1-0. 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
3: taking a look at your forecast for Thursday night. Increasing clouds with a low around 60 degrees. For finally a Friday, mostly cloudy through mid-morning, then gradual clearing with a high near 80 degrees. Friday night, mostly clear with a low around 60. Then for your weekend on Saturday, mostly sunny skies with a high near 78. And for Sunday, mostly sunny with a high near 79. 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
12: It was a year ago that a D.C. resident became a symbol of the resistance to the hundreds of National Guard troops and federal law enforcement agents on the streets of the city. A video of Sean Charles Dunn tossing a Subway sandwich at an ICE officer went viral. And then there were the Banksy-style posters of him tossing the sub, along with Free D.C. sandwich-themed flags, T-shirts, and tote bags. Well, D.C. U.S. Attorney Jeanine Pirro decided to put out her own video bragging about charging Dunn, a decorated Air Force veteran, with a felony for tossing the sandwich.
16: And then he took a Subway sandwich about this big and took it and threw it at the officer. He thought it was funny. Well, he doesn't think it's funny today because we charged him with a felony, assault on a police officer. And we're going to back the police to the hilt. So there. Stick your Subway sandwich somewhere else.
12: But those charges didn't stick. A grand jury refused to return a felony indictment, and at trial, a jury acquitted Dunn of even a misdemeanor charge. But the case has had a lasting effect on him. He lost his job and had to leave D.C. because of threats to him and his family. His case isn't an aberration. In the weeks that followed, federal prosecutors in D.C. flooded the U.S. District Court with 27 cases charging people with assaults on federal officers, only to ultimately dismiss the vast majority of them. Joining me is Keith Alexander, editor-at-large at Bloomberg Law. Keith, explain what happened to the charges against Dunn.
17: Prosecutors initially charged Sean Charles Dunn with felony assault on an officer when he threw his turkey sandwich from a Subway restaurant at a Customs Patrol officer. No surprise, really, a grand jury refused to indict him on such a felony. So that caused the prosecutors to lower the charge to a misdemeanor. And they went to trial, and after 3 days of testimony and actually a day and a half of deliberations, a jury found Sean Dunn not guilty of assault. I did speak to some jurors on that trial. They told me that while they did find that Dunn did hit the officer with the sandwich, it did not rise to the level of the assault that was needed for a misdemeanor charge. As a matter of fact, one jury said this whole case was a bunch of baloney, end quote.
12: And Keith, you spoke to Dunn, and he's not been having an easy time of it, even though he was acquitted.
17: It was the first interview that Mr. Dunn had given since he went through all of this. He's been pretty much in hiding since he was acquitted. I was thinking that, yes, Mr. Dunn did lose his job as a paralegal. He worked for the Justice Department right after the arrest. And so I was thinking, well, you were acquitted. Life is probably good for you, right? You know, you lost your job, but I'm sure you can find another one. Well, that wasn't the case. Mr. Dunn said that both he and his family have received numerous threats. He has relocated outside of the Washington, D.C. area. And out of fear, he refused to say where he is now. He is considering filing a lawsuit against both the federal government and Washington, D.C., because D.C. refused to pay him unemployment. So he is now struggling, trying to find a new world, if you will, in this post-acquittal life involving this federal case.
12: And so, I mean, he's starting all over again, basically.
17: He lost his pension after working for the federal government for over 11 years. He was in Washington, D.C. for about 4 years. Yes, he is starting all over again.
12: So this was one of 27 cases that federal prosecutors in D.C. brought, I guess, last August and September, charging people with assaults on federal officers, which can carry years in prison. You looked into this. Tell us what happened to those cases.
17: Sure. Well, actually, what happened was federal prosecutors actually brought a total of 27 cases between August and as of a few weeks ago, of people who are charged with assaulting federal officers. 23 of those 27 cases were filed literally within 2 or 3 months of each other. So between August, September, and October, the courthouse was flooded with all of these assault on federal officer charges for about 2 or 3 months. What happened during this time, defense attorneys pushed back. Defense attorneys basically said that although President Trump ordered members of the National Guard to come to the streets of Washington, D.C. to reduce crime, assault on a National Guard officer is not an assault on a federal officer because National Guard members are not federal officers. Also, assault on a D.C. police officer, despite the fact that this was part of a federal search, is not a federal offense. And so for 2 or 3 months, you had defense attorneys and judges trying to figure out, why are these cases in federal court? These are not federal assault cases. And as you pointed out, June, these federal cases, if convicted, these individuals would have faced years in prison. And so what happened was I noticed after a few months, the prosecutors began dismissing these cases. As a matter of fact, they dismissed 18 of the 27 cases. Now, the defense attorneys were trying to get some of those cases expunged, trying to get people to have, you know, the cases totally erased from their record. And for whatever reason, at the time, the prosecutors refused to do that. Well, we soon learned why. The prosecutors dismissed the federal charges, and they downgraded the charges to misdemeanors in a D.C. Superior Court, a lower court. So a lot of those cases that were dismissed, those 18 cases, are now active cases in D.C. Superior Court.
12: As you wrote, a magistrate judge criticized the U.S. Attorney's Office during a September hearing for filing and dismissing so many cases in the federal courthouse because they were clogging up the court. Is that what he was concerned about, or more about the rights of the people involved?
17: Yes, actually, it was both, June. Judge Sharbaugh said that it was becoming evident that the prosecutors were just filing these cases without knowing D.C. law. And that's what I spoke to one of the defense attorneys. That's what she said, that you had all these new prosecutors who came in to the U.S. Attorney's Office because there was a high turnover of prosecutors, veteran prosecutors who left the office, and these new prosecutors did not know D.C. law, did not know federal law. And they were just following these cases, and the judge was like, these cases are not going to stick. You don't have enough evidence, and as I said earlier, the alleged victims are not federal officers. So these are not federal assault charges. You're clogging up my courthouse. And so between the judge saying that and the defense attorneys pushing back, saying the victims or the individuals who are allegedly assaulted were not federal officers. Now let's talk about some of these assaults, June, if we can. when I went through these cases, some people will say, well, maybe these people had arms, you know, they had guns or knives or something like that. No. Majority of these cases were headbutts, spitting, kicking, grabbing, chest bumps. All these individuals during a course of an arrest where, as you, I'm sure your listeners know, when people are being arrested, there's this push and take. And if someone pulls away, and as they're pulling away, and they actually, their elbow hits the officer, they were being charged with federal assault on an officer. That was the majority of these cases that were ultimately dismissed.
12: So tell us.
17: Oh, and of course, being hit with a sandwich. I forgot about that as well.
12: On August 22nd, 32-year-old Crystal Rios Esquivel wanted to see a new bird exhibit at the National Zoo and went in through the wrong door. Tell us what happened to her. And
17: that's correct. Yes. And so she went into, so Ms. Rios has, you know, she's in her 30s. She has suffered from anxiety and trauma since, and being, actually had been treated since she was 15, 16 years of age. And she went to the National Zoo, took the metro, took the subway to the National Zoo on a nice August day, and inadvertently went into a door that had employees only. She said she did not see the employee only sign. She heard a buzzer go off. As soon as the buzzer went off, she immediately exited the door. And as she was exiting the door, officers came. And then she found herself surrounded, not by one or two, but three officers. And one of the officers lunged at her and tried to grab her. She said, please don't touch me because I am dealing with anxiety. And obviously, they did not take heed to it, and they grabbed her. She spat on one of the officers, and then she hit one of the officers. She was then charged with assault on a federal officer. Now, again, these are D.C. officers, and she should not have been charged with a federal offense involving D.C. officers. That case was initially charged in federal court. For about a week, Ms. Rios sat in D.C. jail for, again, hitting and spitting a D.C. police officer. She spent a week in jail, mainly because the paperwork pretty much got lost. Her judge had to file an emergency request with the her attorney filed an emergency request with the judge. And at the end of the filing, she put the word help, H-E-L-P, all in capital letters and exclamation points. In other words, help me get my client out of jail who's been sitting there for 4 or 5 days on a charge of spitting on an officer. The case was ultimately dismissed, and then it was rebrought as a misdemeanor in Superior Court, and she was able to enter in a diversions program, which a lot of these misdemeanor cases, as I'm sure your listeners know, ultimately go to a diversion program, meaning if the defendant does X, Y, and Z, prosecutors will agree to dismiss all charges. Ms. Rios went through a mental illness program where she got new medication, therapy. She finished the program with flying colors. Prosecutors agreed to then dismiss the charge.
12: And there are even sadder cases that you talk about in your story. Thanks so much for joining me, Keith. That's Keith Alexander, Bloomberg Law Editor at Large. I'm June Grosso. Stay with us. Today's top stories.
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19: From ABC News, I'm Dave Packer. Multiple sources tell ABC News that U.S. intelligence officials did not assess there was a highly credible plot against President Trump when the administration made the remarkable decision to covertly transfer him to a different plane for his departure from last month's NATO summit in Turkey. The intelligence originated with Israel, which did not have time to fully vet the information, say the sources. Lawmakers are asking if an aircraft carrier deployed in the Middle East has been at sea too long. ABC's Martha Raddatz.
20: Growing concerns over conditions aboard the USS Abraham Lincoln after a staggering 250 days at sea, including more than 200 consecutive days without a single port call. The majority of those days, combat operations in the Middle East. Some sailors' families reportedly told the Military Times that at least two sailors tried to jump overboard. A U.S. official telling ABC News a sailor on the Lincoln did go overboard earlier this month and was quickly recovered. The incident is under investigation.
19: The defense secretary calls a long-term deployment amid the war in Iran completely misrepresented. Sources telling ABC News alleged CEO killer Luigi Mangione could change his plea to guilty as early as Friday, with the state trial just weeks away. ABC News legal analyst Brian Buckmeyer.
21: I think the plan is to try to get a good deal from the judge, sidestep the prosecution, take it from there, and then hope a double jeopardy argument wins in the state court. And that's how you get Luigi Mangione serving 12 years in prison, because they probably believe this is a mitigation case rather than a trial case. That's the only thing that makes sense to me.
19: President Donald Trump's handpicked Kennedy Center board has voted to close the center for 2 years for renovations. And according to Democratic Congresswoman Joyce Beatty, the board is also moving forward with adding Trump's name back somewhere on the building after a judge ordered the center to stop calling itself the Trump Kennedy Center. You're listening to ABC News.
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22: We're getting more details on Wednesday night's car chase and shooting involving SPD in South Seattle. Jeremy Harris of Como News is following the story.
23: 26-year-old Jacoby Barbour. He's accused of attempting to kill Seattle police officers here off South Kenyon Street on Wednesday. Investigators were tailing Barbour and two other suspects, including a 17-year-old. New arrest documents say when the car rounded the corner at this Buddhist temple, Barbour and another suspect got out and started shooting at the officers. That kicked off a police chase through South Seattle, ending in this crash. All three suspects from the car were arrested, and one was taken to the hospital. An arrest report shows this all started with police investigating a robbery crew that had up to 19 victims and was involved in robberies at gunpoint in Queen Anne and South Seattle earlier this summer.
22: The suspect is being held on $1 million bail. A King County Superior Court judge dismissed two first-degree murder charges against a Seattle man accused of killing two men with an axe in separate attacks after finding him mentally incompetent to stand trial. The judge ruled Liam Krieger was incompetent based on medical reports. The judge directed him to undergo a civil commitment evaluation. Charges could be refiled in the future. The Spokane fires could have been much worse. That's the assessment from fire managers in eastern Washington. They say without an early attack by firefighters, those fires could have destroyed 11,000 structures and burned 40,000 acres. Officials said early air and ground attacks kept the losses from those three fires to just under 1,000 structures and 10,000 acres. Scammers often prey on older adults, and the scam of the day right now specifically targets those born in the 1940s, 50s, or 60s. The scammers want you to apply for a special property tax break by filling out a senior tax review form. There's no such form or federal tax break that exists.
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2: It was supposed to fix a broken system.
3: Leaders pursuing corrective action after an audit found several $1 million in public funds missing from the King County Regional Homelessness Authority.
2: Now, the agency itself is fighting for survival.
4: The report says the agency burned through cash, went deep into the red, and could not reconcile millions of dollars in receivables.
2: Who is accountable? And what happens to people living on the streets?
5: Cats get 9 lives. This organization has had 10. It's time for it to go.
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6: Conversation with Reed Lustolo. He is the chief marketing officer at Truck Parking Club. We are talking about why trucking rates are surging, but drivers are unhappy. It's time to revisit the trucking market. We have a guest that we've never had on before, but someone really like, someone I've known from the internet for a while who really knows the space very well. We're going to be speaking with Reed Lustolo. He is the chief marketing officer at Truck Parking Club. And so, Reed, thank you so much for coming on Oddlots.
7: Joe, Tracy, thanks for having me. Joe, I got to give you credit, man. I said you weren't going to do it, but you did it, and you said my name right. So congratulations.
6: Thank you. All right. Test cleared for this episode. Actually, what do you get? Who are you? What's your background? What's the Truck Parking Club and all that? Why are we talking to you?
7: Yeah, sure. So I'm, my name is Reed Lustolo. I have been in freight my entire career, which at this point feels like a long and short 10 years at the same time. Started out of college at a freight brokerage. Echo is a large freight brokerage, top 5 freight brokerage. Then spent some time at a technology company called Trimble. Did my own thing for a bit. That's where I encountered you on the interwebs, probably 3 or 4 years ago. Just kind of stirring the pot on Twitter. And then I joined Truck Parking Club about 3 years ago and really have been focused on truck parking for the last 3 years, which we can talk about because that's a trending topic as well. But yeah, I mean, I've been in freight my whole career, and I'm a freight guy, and I now live in Chattanooga, which is has been dubbed Freight Alley by Craig Fuller, and so I'm in it, man.
8: Right, so the parking thing is really interesting here, because if you think about a truck or freight rebound, you think about things actually moving, right? But I'm curious from your perspective. Does a rebound look like more trucks actually having to stop and find parking, like desperately circling for a place, I don't know, around a data center or something like that, and trying to find space? Like, is a healthy trucking market, what does that look like to a company that is in the truck parking space?
7: Yeah, sure. So, you know, naturally, as demand increases, we'll see more trucks on the road. Tracy, you kind of talked about a number of the trending topics ahead of this, you know, and you talked about the cyclical nature of trucking and the barrier to entry, if you will. So it's a very multivariate market, and truck parking is one of those things that's structurally, it's very difficult to construct new capacity because it's very limited in where you can do it. It's expensive. Many municipalities don't want it. And so there's a bunch of structural reasons why it's difficult to quickly increase the supply in the traditional sense. And what we've done is really just leveraged existing space. So there's millions of truck parking spaces across the U.S. that are on private property. And we've just built a network, a marketplace to tap into that. So we go to owners, we say, hey, you can make some money parking trucks. Comes on our app. Drivers use our app, find parking on private property and pay the owner. So Airbnb sort of style.
6: Yeah, that's what I was just going to say. It sounds like a 2010s era sharing economy sort of thing, but it makes sense.
7: Exactly. And here's another thing about trucking is from a tech standpoint, is always behind, right? And so when you operate in the physical world and you're in as fragmented a market as trucking is, I mean, there's nearly 1 million trucking companies and most of them are, you know, the long tail is really, really small, less than 10 trucks. It's slow moving and it's slow to adopt technology. And that's always been the case. And so we're really scaling and we've really done this at an interesting time because like Tracy said, I mean, coming out of COVID, the market was hot. Freight rates were through the roof. Supply flooded the market because there was indeed a very low barrier to entry. And a lot has happened as a result of that. And technology has really flooded the market too, I would say, over that same period.
6: Yeah.
7: And so there's a lot to talk about. So I guess you guys tell

0: anywhere you want to start.
1: Yeah, well, here, I mean, let's start with like maybe the really simple question, and then we'll drill down even further based on how you answer it. But like, big picture, this surge that we've seen over the last two or three quarters, whether we're looking at stock prices or maybe more importantly, rates, like decompose the drivers, the forces that have pushed these lines higher.
0: Yeah, I mean, so coming out of COVID, you know, starting in mid to late 2022, we saw rates fall and we were in essentially a 3+ year lull. And most folks were saying, most of the talking heads were saying that demand returning was the only thing that was going to drive rates up. Like that was going to be the only thing. But what we've seen in really the last, you know, since the new administration took office, we've seen a massive kind of crackdown on English language proficiency, on non-domiciled CDLs. And there's been, as a result, a lot of capacity has kind of structurally been chopped out of the market. And so supply has really dwindled. And man, to complicate things, there's also been in the last couple months, a Supreme Court ruling, the Montgomery case, which, you know, historically freight brokers who move, I think on average about 30% of freight volumes, if I'm not mistaken, freight brokers, which are, you know, a critical component to the kind of the freight ecosystem, have historically not been liable or have not been held liable for carriers negligence or carriers accidents, right? And now that's in question. And so there's been so many kind of structural things that are really pushing capacity out of the market and also making certain types of capacity come at a premium, right? Like safety ratings all of a sudden might matter at carriers now because brokers might be, you know, there's more scrutiny on brokers' selection of carriers. And so there's so many kind of like supply things that are affecting the rates and that are kind of structurally affecting the barrier to entry so that next time there is a demand spike, and you are seeing demand spikes in pockets of the market, right? Like Joe, you talked about data centers, right? Flatbed has been booming and data centers have a lot in construction has a lot to do with that. But when you, if you really were to have like a COVID level event where like there was unprecedented demand, I'm not sure the market could bring on as much new capacity as it did, like it did during COVID, because there are, you know, fundamental changes to the barrier to entry. And the government has really, really put a lot of, or is working to, I guess I should say, put a lot of barriers in to prevent bad actors coming in, mostly if you were to kind of look at it from their perspective. So yeah,
2: I want to talk more about the barriers, but just before then, I'm really interested in the supply versus demand question. Are there any empirical things that you can look at to show that capacity is coming out of the market? I'm thinking, for instance, people used to look at like the spot versus the contracted rate, right, as one indication of capacity, and that started flipping earlier in the year. Is that, for instance, an indication that capacity is really getting limited?
0: The data guys will look at the spread between spot and contract rates. I'll give you an anecdote.
2: Yeah, sure. Okay? Love it.
0: That's essentially me saying I'm not the biggest data guy. But anyway, anecdote. So I have a buddy who owns a trucking company. He's Ukrainian descent, immigrated here from Ukraine, I think, you know, over a decade ago. And many of his drivers were also Ukrainian. And this is a common story you hear in trucking. There's a many, trucking is a very rich ecosystem full of every nationality you can possibly imagine. And they've got their own little network of companies and they've got their own network of drivers. They bring people from their home country. And there's a lot of scrutiny on these folks right now, I should add, right? Because many of them have non-domiciled CDL, which is a certain type of CDL. And there's been a lot of scrutiny on those. So many of these folks have those CDLs. But despite that, despite what people are saying about non-domiciled CDLs, there's still some really good companies. And in my days, I worked with a lot of them. So I'm still friends with a lot of them. So I was talking to my buddy, who's a Ukrainian guy. And he's like, look, this non-domiciled CDL ruling means I have to get rid of all of my drivers. I have to find all new drivers. And of course, that means I can't hire people who are in my network, many of whom have non-domiciled CDLs. So this is a serious thing for many of these companies. And many of these companies are the ones that really do kind of run in the spot market, right? They're the, you know, the 5, 6, 7, 1, 2, 3 truck carriers, which is, like I said, the vast majority of the total amount of companies. I mean, there's hundreds of thousands of these folks and they're structurally at a major disadvantage. one, because of not domiciled CDLs, but also two, because of English language proficiency, which has been another thing the government is really focused on, the DOT, I should say, under Sean Duffy, has really been focusing on, which is, you know, it started from a very natural standpoint. It's like, if you can't read the signs, how can you operate a 80,000 pound vehicle safely? Okay, fair. But naturally, that's also kind of pushed people out of the market too. And you hear the same thing. I mean, I hear the same thing every day from my friends who own fleets or who are drivers. It's, things are tough for them right now, and hiring drivers is difficult right now. And historically, it's been another big issue is driver turnover.
1: Yeah.
0: I'd bring it up, more issues, more rabbit holes. Driver turnover is, you know, at some fleets, it's over 100% a year. It's crazy. It's crazy what goes on in some of these fleets. And when you kind of shrink the supply of drivers, that becomes even crazier. So naturally, that'll mean, you know, better pay for drivers who kind of fit the profile that companies are looking for. But it's just kind of more pot stirring, if you will. Yeah. That's just further complicating the situation.
2: There are so many rabbit holes you have already thrown out. But just going back to one, explain the non-domiciled CDL issue to me, because it sounds like, again, I'm not a CDL expert, but just based on the name alone, if I have a non-domiciled CDL, like, couldn't I eventually turn that into a normal domiciled CDL?
0: I think what started all of this was, Joe, you probably, and Trace, maybe you do too, but, you know, there's a group on Twitter that we lovingly call ourselves FreightX, right? It's like this little kind of freight ecosystem. And for the last, I would say, 2+ years, there's been a growing group of people that have been really looking into, like, who are these companies that have flooded the market? Who are the drivers? What types of CDLs do they have? And one of the most tangible things that I remember was, it was probably a year ago, people started to discover that a lot of CDLs were issued to people with something called no name given as their first name. Right? Literally on the...
2: Seems a little bit suspect.
0: Literally on their license, it says, like, no name given. And so I think that kind of, like, as people started to discover this, and also, you also had many trucking companies being registered at, like, there was, like, 200 trucking companies registered to, like, an apartment in, you know, Signal Hill, California, or, like, Sheridan, Wyoming. There's, like, 600 trucking companies registered to a PO box.
1: Yeah.
0: And so that really kind of started people looking at this. And then the non-domiciled CDL thing really started to take off, you know, when Sean Duffy and the DOT started, I believe in June of 2025, really kind of honing in on, you know, English language proficiency and non-domiciled CDLs. But I believe non-domiciled CDLs have been around since the mid-80s. And it's not necessarily, like, obviously it's not unlawful, or else they wouldn't be issuing them. But I think there was a lot of scrutiny put on certain states that were just had massive spikes in the issuance of CDLs.
2: Stay tuned for more of our interview with Reid Lustelo, Chief Marketing Officer at Truck Parking Club. We are talking about the rebound in the trucking industry and why truckers are still unhappy. To hear the full conversation, subscribe to OddLots wherever you get your podcast. I'm Tracy Alloy.
1: And I'm Jill Wiesenthal, and this is OddLots on Bloomberg Radio.
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2: And I'm Tracy Alloway.
1: Today's episode is looking at the rebound in the trucking industry. What's driving it on both the demand and supply sides? We are speaking with Reed Lustolo, Chief Marketing Officer at Truck Parking Club. So someone with a non-dom CDL has taken a test in the U.S., or at least in theory, someone with a non-dom CDL. It's not like they're just like, oh yeah, I took a test back.
0: So non-domicile CDLs are for people who are foreign nationals who are not domiciled here, but are legally allowed to work.
1: Yeah.
0: Right. And so if they have the legal authorization to work,
1: sure,
0: then they can go and get a non-domiciled CDL.
1: But just to establish the CDL part, let's just say in theory, the non-dom CDL is not someone who is like, oh, I got my trucking license in Ukraine and then I moved to the United States and I'm trucking. In theory, the non-dom CDL is someone who moved here.
0: In theory, right.
1: But when you see a really big spike in the number of issuance of non-dom CDLs that are way out of historical proportion, the question that might arise for regulators is perhaps the quality of the CDL, et cetera. Like, that's sort of what this source of concern would be.
0: And to go down another rabbit hole, there's been a lot of eyeballs on CDL schools lately.
1: Yeah.
0: There's some, you remember that guy, Nick Shirley or whatever, like the Quality Learning Center in Minnesota?
1: Yeah.
0: It's like,
1: you guys, truckers have the same.
0: Yeah, same thing.
1: Okay.
0: So there's lots of suspect CDL schools, lots of suspect curriculums, lots of suspect trainings. They've essentially been handing out CDLs like candy, it would seem.
1: No, this makes a lot of sense. I know, obviously, the administration, Sean Duffy, the Secretary of Transportation, they've talked a lot about this, et cetera. Like, okay, how many of these drivers are actually safe and did a proper education, et cetera.
0: Yeah.
1: But from your perspective, the people that you talk to, it's basically like, no, this is more than just tweets. This is not just, oh, we're looking into this, et cetera. You think there's a clear, like, on-the-ground effect from this is real.
0: Oh, 100%. Okay. 100%. And I hear it every day from my friends who own trucking companies.
1: Got it.
0: Yeah, 100%.
1: Okay.
0: And it's been much harder to, you know, capacity has been much tighter. You talk to freight brokers, you know, what used to be, you know, rates have gone up and it's harder to find trucks. So.
1: Got it.
0: But there's only a couple sources for that right now.
2: I guess what I'm getting at with the domiciled versus non-domiciled CDL thing is, would you expect this to be a temporary blip as the administration, you know, scrutinizes some of these foreign drivers, but eventually they, I don't know, like maybe they have to go back to school and get relicensed again, and then they come back on stream? Or is this like a permanent cut in driver capacity in your mind?
0: Well, I think if I'm not mistaken, the government in March of this year said that essentially non-domiciled CDLs, it's not going to be as easy to renew them.
2: Okay.
0: And so naturally they'll start to expire and there will be less of them over time. And I mean, who knows? You know, obviously we can't get a crystal ball out and see, you know, what's going to happen in the next election. So who the heck knows what another administration might do or might be able to do? Who knows how permanent any of this is? Anyone's guess is as good as mine on that.
1: It occurs to me that there's sort of two interlinked things that strike me as interesting. So let's say, okay, you have the Ukrainian-owned trucking company and a lot of non-dom Ukrainian drivers. And then to your point, though, you know, they're part of a broader network and they might network with Ukrainian freight brokers, et cetera, et cetera. And now you have the Supreme Court ruling, which for the first time opens the door to the possibility of the broker, who traditionally wasn't held liable, would be the carrier if there's a major accident caused by them. So it feels to me like this combination, like you could literally obliterate like sort of like whole networks. Like we think of the network as the driver, the truck, etc., but the network is also the sort of the capacity as the ecosystem itself.
0: So structurally, this is, if this continues down the path it's on right now, and a lot of the pundits, you know, the legal experts I know, I could name a couple, have said in the last day that if this all keeps going down this path, this is a serious structural issue for the freight brokerage business model. And if the freight brokerage business model is in trouble, then naturally that means that the long tail of trucking companies who primarily get their freight from freight brokers, they're in trouble too. And so, you know, historically, freight brokers have had to have processes to audit the carriers they set up and audit the carriers they give freight to. And each one has kind of had their own process for that. And that's evolved. And there's been a lot of technology that's gone into the vetting and compliance side of freight brokerage in the last couple of years, mainly because another thing we haven't talked about, which is the whole rabbit hole, is cargo theft. Cargo theft has been through the roof since COVID. And there's been a kind of a huge amount of criminal element, like large criminal elements that have come in and are doing everything from spoofing carriers, pretending to be carriers, to setting up fraudulent entities, acting like a normal carrier for a while, then figuring out where the good freight is, stealing that, and then disappearing.
2: Oh, wow. I thought you just meant someone like picking a box off the back of the truck or something.
0: No. Like, I'm talking like mafia type stuff.
2: Wow, yeah.
0: Right? Like crime rings. And that's exploded in the last couple of years. And so as a result of that, freight brokers have been much more scrutinous of who they're hiring. And now, you know, safety, which is kind of the element we're talking about here with regard to the Supreme Court ruling, is like, okay, what's a safe carrier, right? And so far, brokers have really kind of relied on the FMCSA's rating, right? It's satisfactory, conditional, or not rated, right? And so traditionally it's like, okay, I hired a satisfactory carrier. It says on the FMCSA's website, they're satisfactory. That must mean something. Therefore, they're good. I'm going to hire them. And they go, like, there recently there was C.H. Robinson was involved in a case where they hired a carrier that was satisfactory that had done like 200 plus loads for them and then was involved in a wreck. And now they're facing like a $600 million judgment, right? And they're appealing it naturally. But if that holds true, like, the freight broker business model is going to be in serious trouble because the government's not really telling them, like, clearly, okay, this is a safe carrier. This is the vetting standard. Use this. If you do this, you're covered, right?
1: Yeah.
0: They're not really doing that. There's a lot of kind of gray areas around this. And that's naturally going to cause a lot of problems for freight brokers. And like I said, the vast majority of these small carriers, and there's hundreds of thousands of these companies, they get their freight from freight brokers. Because they can't go, it's difficult for them to go get direct customers. It's traditionally, like if I'm a one truck operator and I walk into Kraft Heinz is going to be like, yo, like I'm not giving you freight. I'm going to give freight to the broker who can give me 1,000 trucks or, you know, Knight Swift who can give me 10,000 trucks.
1: Yeah. Right?
0: So it's just a very difficult time.
1: Yeah. This is Tracy. I think like maybe we need to broaden our conception of what capacity means because we think of it as drivers. We think of it as trucks, et cetera. But if there is a small carrier and it's 10 trucks and 10 drivers, if they can't really like plug into a network that they know, is that even capacity?
2: I'm looking at a headline right now from, I guess this is a stat from Roadmaster Group, but they're saying cargo theft jumped 60% last year. That just came out 3 hours ago. And also there's a New York Times headline saying nearly 11,000 bottles of bourbon were stolen from a Philadelphia warehouse as a result of coordinated cargo theft.
1: It's funny because you and I both just assumed that when you said cargo theft,
2: I thought it was like grabbing banditry. Boxes.
1: Yeah,
2: you know?
1: like in Goodfellas,
2: that's as far as my criminal ambitions can stretch.
1: And then the truck driver is like, please beat me up, right? Do you remember that? And he's like, please beat me up so that my own boss does not think that I stole it.
0: They've targeted Guy Fieri. Guy Fieri had freight stolen. Like all these celebrities in the last like year have like seemingly come out with liquor brands and they're all being targeted too. Like I think Shaq's like Range Rover got stolen off a car hauler. Yeah. Like there's been all sorts of crazy stuff, but I mean, all jokes aside, like it is crazy. It is crazy what's going on and seemingly it's only getting worse despite all the scrutiny and all the tech that's been kind of brought in. But Tracy, you did kind of mention something interesting or maybe it was Joe, kind of the different types of capacity, right? Hmm. Like one thing that I'm thinking a lot about, and I'm not a freight broker anymore, so I'm slightly removed, although I did do it for many years. Historically, there's not really been, freight's really a commodity and there's, you know, one carrier versus the other might ask you for more money, but you don't really have a good reason to pay carrier A much more than carrier B. You know, so some situations might be like, okay, you know, yeah, I'll give you a couple hundred extra bucks because I know you, I trust you, and that's worth
2: it. But it's pretty much the same service, right? Like you expect the stuff to go from one place to another.
0: Yeah. It's and traditionally it's been viewed as a commodity, but like now that there's this kind of extra scrutiny on the broker's vetting process and the hiring process, like there might start to be a kind of strata of carriers where like they've got the best ratings. They're the safest operators. Like they're able to fetch a premium and brokers might be like, shoot, like I have to pay them more because I need to check these boxes so that if they get in a wreck, God forbid, I'm as covered as I possibly can be in the event that some, you know, billboard attorney tries to sue me for $600 million.
1: Yeah.
2: That's really interesting. So like you could start to see more, I guess, diversification come into the market, like stratification on rates, people paying a premium for certain services or trust.
0: I think that would make sense to me if that happens. Huh. I think that would make sense. The jury's out on if that'll happen, but that makes sense to me.
2: The other thing I want to ask about is just how do people feel about becoming truckers at this particular moment? So rates are up. It seems like the money's there, or at least there's more money there than there used to be a few years ago. But at the same time, we still hear complaints about it's a tough life. You're on the road all the time. The hours are insane. Like maybe you're waiting hours at a port to pick up a load.
1: Hard to find parking.
2: Clearly.
0: There's a lot to say here. There's a lot to say here. And it's actually interesting because I did just, you know, at Truck Parking Club, we run a survey of all of our driver base basically every week. And I happened a couple of weeks ago to do a survey basically just about like drivers' opinions on the state of the industry, mm-hmm. right? Would you recommend this job to a friend? Like, how do you feel about trucking? And anecdotally, I can say that in my discussions with my driver friends, like, it seems like morale's at an all-time low. Huh. That's just the anecdotal, what I hear from people. But structurally, I mean, what I see kind of in these surveys is like there's a strong sense of nostalgia in trucking. Like it was much better then than it is now, right? You look at like the 70s and the 80s when you had Smokey and the Bandit,
1: yeah.
0: movies like Cowboy. That. Truckers were like, truckers were cowboys, right? Or explorers or frontiersmen, right? And they were respected. And it was something that was a desire. It was kind of the last kind of frontier, right? You're out on the road kind of figuring it out. And now it seems for whatever reason that kind of ethos has been damaged. And you hear a kind of a lot of just kind of like a mourning of the industry when you talk to drivers.
2: More to come from our conversation on the end of the long trucking recession. We are speaking with Reed Lustelow, Chief Marketing Officer at Truck Parking Club. I'm Tracy Alloway.
1: And I'm Joe Weisenthal, and this is Odd Lots on Bloomberg Radio.
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21: A suspect involved in Wednesday night's car chase and shooting with Seattle police is held on $1 million. King County prosecutors say officers were tracking the car he was in as it was possibly connected to 19 different robberies. A man charged with killing two homeless men with an axe has had his double murder case dismissed. A judge found Liam Krieger incompetent to stand trial based on medical reports and dismissed the criminal case. Tacoma police now have two suspects in custody in connection with a fatal shooting in the city's north end. On August 7th, police found a man suffering from apparent gunshot wounds who died at the scene. Officers later arrested one suspect who'd been treated at a hospital for a gunshot wound. Then a second suspect was arrested on Wednesday. In sports, the Mariners beat the Yankees 1-0. 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
21: Taking a look at your forecast for Thursday night, increasing clouds with a low around 60 degrees. For finally a Friday, mostly cloudy through mid-morning, then gradual clearing with a high near 80 degrees. Friday night, mostly clear with a low around 60. Then for your weekend on Saturday, mostly sunny skies with a high near 78. And for Sunday, mostly sunny with a high near 79. 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
14: 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I'm Joe Wiesenthal.
15: And I'm Tracy Alloway.
14: On today's show, we are discussing the trucking rebound and why it's still not making drivers happy. We are speaking with Reed Lustolo, Chief Marketing Officer at Truck Parking Club. If we start from the premise that it's already going to be a lifestyle sacrifice, mm-hmm. and you're like, well, okay, it's a lifestyle sacrifice, but there's a paycheck, mm-hmm. and everyone makes a lifestyle sacrifice paycheck. But if it turned out that it's like in the past, it was a lifestyle sacrifice plus a paycheck plus a certain culture mm-hmm. of, as you said, freedom and this sort of maybe
15: burgers at roadside
14: cafes. Yeah, just like all these, like the sort of, and then it's just like, no, it's no longer that. It's just the lifestyle sacrifice for the paycheck. Then that's a different equation.
15: The other thing is, just on the technology front, is for years now, we've been hearing that, you know, self-driving trucks are coming down the line. So I imagine if you're a young person thinking about getting a CDL, maybe you're no longer looking at it as a viable long-term career.
16: Yeah, I mean, autonomous is very interesting. It's anyone's guess how long that's going to take to really reach significant levels of adoption. I know there are many companies currently operating autonomous lanes, mostly in Texas. And we do talk to these companies because, you know, one thing people ask is like, okay, like if all the trucks are autonomous, like, do they even need to park? Like, does your business still exist? And so we have a whole, one, there's still trailers. Trailers need to be staged.
15: Yeah, they still have to park, right? They must do.
16: Yeah. And people forget that there's many.
15: Oh, people are suggesting that they'll just keep driving forever. Like they never need to stop, basically.
16: Yeah.
15: Okay. Right. I see. All right.
16: And they're like, okay, you know, I've got my whole reasons why that's actually not the case. And we're actually kind of in deep conversations with the autonomous companies because autonomous trucks need reliable staging and they need to be able to plug into a network to know that if I arrive at this location, I'm going to have a spot, and truck stops and rest areas do not provide that level of surety at all.
14: Yeah.
16: Right. Like I honestly do think that of all the trending topics that we've talked about, like a lot of them are really kind of like billboard level things, shocking, like Guy Fieri's tequila gets stolen, right? Like cargo theft, like
15: not the mayor of Flavortown.
16: Right. But parking is really actually, I mean, it is one of the like top issues when you talk to drivers. Like, if not the top.
15: Like a quality of life issue is what you're saying, right?
16: It's unbelievable. It's a quality of life issue, but it's also a pay issue, like a significant pay issue. And let me explain. I hinted at ELDs, so electronic logging devices. In 2017, it was either 2017 or 2018, I can't remember now, but the government mandated every truck must have an electronic logging device. Mm-hmm. So drivers are allowed to operate 14 hours a day, 11 of which they're allowed to drive, okay? And there's no moving that around. And if you go over that 11 hours, you're in trouble. It's going to hurt your record. It might increase your insurance premiums. It'll cost you money. It's a problem, right? You do not want to do that. And so naturally what that means is the driver's day is very rigid. You know, I was driving to work this morning on I-75 in northern Georgia. There's a rest area I pass every day. And every day there's trucks lining the exit ramp of the rest area, like on the highway. And how those trucks end up there is they've got 2 hours left on their clock. It's 5 p.m. Like they're rolling down the highway. They're trying to go as far as they can because they're paid by the mile, right? And they don't get that time back if they lose it. And they're trying to get as close to their destination as possible. And what that means is naturally, there's a trade-off every single day that every driver makes who's driving over the road. It's like, okay, I could park now, but I've got 4 hours left, right?
14: Yeah.
16: I could park now and take a spot at the truck stop that's open because it's 3 p.m. and nobody's parked yet. Or I could keep going down the highway, go four more hours, and end up in the middle of Atlanta at 8 p.m., and with nowhere to go, right? And so there's a serious cost associated with losing those 4 hours, right? And 4 hours is a bit of an egregious, like that does happen every single day. But even if it's 1 hour, right? If you think about the cost to operate a truck, if you think about how many miles you're able to drive in an hour, like, and then you multiply that across an entire year for a driver or for a fleet, you multiply that across their entire, all of their drivers, like, and the cost and the productivity loss go sky high really, really quickly. And historically, there's been not really much fleets or drivers could do about that, right? And not only is it a pay issue, but it is a quality of life issue, to your point, Tracy. Like, you guys live in New York City. I don't know if you have cars, but parking in New York City, not the easiest place to park in the country.
15: To put it mildly.
16: To put it mildly, right? And naturally, that will mean, you know, if I'm coming into New York and I want to go to a Knicks game and it's 2 hours before, like, I got to be methodical about, okay, I'm going to go here, I'm going to park there, I'm going to get there then. And if that's too much of a pain, I'm not going to go, right? I'm not going to go do that thing. But when you live in rural, you know, Georgia, you don't think anything about where you're going to park. You're like, oh yeah, I'll be fine. Like, I'm just going to go, right? There, I got a place to park. And what truck drivers, like, my analogy is like, truck drivers every single day is like being in New York City in the Super Bowl, the World Series, the NBA Finals, the NHL Finals are all there on the same day and there's nowhere to park at all. And you have to go. And it's going to be a total, it's going to cause you lots of stress. You're going to be like, what the heck am I going to do? Right? And that's every single day.
15: Okay, but explain this. Because America has a lot of roads. It's got a lot of highways, a lot of interstates. Where are all the parts? Like, why do we seem to have a shortage? Maybe it's not even a shortage. Maybe it's misplanning of resting areas for trucks. Why the scarcity?
16: Because it's very, the traditional places to park, which are rest areas, which are built by the state or the federal government, and truck stops. And those can only go in so many places, right? Loves and TA and Pilot, like, they would love to build more locations, but it's not like you can just put them anywhere, right? There's only so many interstate exits where it's appropriate to put a truck stop and economical because they're super expensive, right? And then rest areas are very, very expensive to build. Like, if you look at some of these projects that the government funds, it's like, sometimes it's as much as $200,000 to $300,000 per space by the time a project is done. It takes years to complete. Wow. And so structurally, it's very it's just difficult to build capacity. And, you know, between rest areas and truck stops, there's about 700,000 spaces provided by these traditional sources, but there's millions of trucks on the road, right? And millions of them need a place to park on a daily basis. And so naturally what you see is, if you talk to any driver, 5 p.m. every day, the truck stop's full. Like, I talked to an owner operator yesterday who's parked with us. So basically what we enable them to do is fire up their phone, find a place to park basically no matter what in any time of day in essentially almost any city at this point. And what the difference that makes for a driver, let me explain. So I talked to an owner operator yesterday. He's parked with us 56 times in the last year and he spent obviously he's spending his own hard earned money on that, but he's not just doing that and operating the same way that he would if he were just parking at the truck stop. He's thinking like, okay, like I'm going into Denver and Denver's a hard place to park. It's going to be 7 p.m. by the time I get there. I have to deliver at 3 a.m. in the middle of Denver. I'm going to pay $25 or $30 or $40 to park a mile from my warehouse versus parking 30 miles away at the truck stop and having to negotiate the hours of service requirements to be able to go and leave. And so that money he's spending is he's positioning himself properly next to his delivery. He can be there on time. He doesn't have to fight traffic. He's the first one there. He gets empty. And that surety just offers him much more reliable planning, right? Mm-hmm. And that just means his life is easier, right? It's less stressful. He's not driving into New York during the World Series every single day. And that's just an anecdote from a driver, right?
14: So the key thing, though, just to understand this, is a big function of this is the fact that drivers get paid by the mile and not the hour. And so if in the ideal world, you have 11 hours on the road, 11 hours where you're allowed to be behind the wheel, you're going 60 miles an hour, maybe on average, you cover 660 miles in a day. That's a good day or something like that. If 3 hours of those are spent waiting in line for something by the side of the road, because you're not sure if there's going to be parking when you hit the 11th hour, that's 3 hours of your day. They're not getting paid. That's 3 hours of behind the road time that goes to your maximum that is not compensated. Yeah.
16: Yeah, that's not compensated. And the fleet loses those productive asset hours too, right? Like there's layers to this. And then all this, you know, you multiply that across the entire trucking market. And that's like a serious kind of like throughput issue for the supply chain.
14: Yeah.
16: Like I can't emphasize this enough. Like still to this day, most people in the industry do not think, they just think, oh, well, this is a problem. We all agree this is a problem. What are we going to do? Oh, well, we need to wait around for the government to allocate enough money and build enough spaces to fix this problem. And that's just not happen if we're honest with ourselves. And it makes sense. The government should be investing in this critical infrastructure. It's needed. Great. Do it. Get as much as we can. The drivers need it. The more the merrier. But all the while, we're adding, you know, sometimes 1,000, 1,500 new spaces to our network a week, right? Yeah. A week.
14: Cool.
16: And so we're at like, you know, near 90,000. And we're adding more spaces in a week than truck stops build in an entire year, right? And we're already have a larger, more spaces than the largest truck stop chain, right? And soon we'll have more than all of them combined. And soon we'll have more than all of the public infrastructure combined. And that's going to just fundamentally reshape how drivers and fleets are able to operate. And that might sound hyperbolic to people who don't think about this like I do, but it is a very meaningful change to just the life of a driver. It just really is. And just to the productivity of a fleet, the driver's pay, the driver's health, like it touches turnover, it touches cargo safety, it touches all of kind of the hot topics we've talked about. Like it's all connected to this. It's all connected. So I'm getting fired up, guys. I'm getting fired up.
14: No, that's great.
15: We talked a lot about the supply side of the industry. Can we just discuss demand a little bit more? Like, on a basic level, what are you seeing from your network? Are you seeing pockets where things are really hot right now, where, for instance, data centers are being constructed and things like that?
16: Yes. You know, the components of the data centers are obviously incredibly expensive. You're talking turbines, you're talking obviously GPUs and all that, and super, super expensive and naturally targets for theft. And so we've had direct conversations with folks building data centers and are actively working on projects to kind of help them plan, okay, we're going to stage here, we're going to stage here, like we need locations here. And so we're actively working on that right now. So to answer your question directly, yes, yes, of course, we are seeing pockets of demand. And we are seeing, you know, it's interesting because we're just kind of like this. So it's hard to tell like what's seasonal and what's not when you're just kind of like this, no matter what, you know, maybe in 2 years, like we'll be able to like have much more. Okay. This is like this season. This is that season. But yeah, I mean, the short answer to your question is yes.
14: All right. Reid Lustalo, thank you so much for coming on Odd Lots. For all the trucking episodes we've done, we've actually learned quite a bit more on this one. So really appreciate you taking your time.
16: Thanks, guys.
15: This has been Odd Lots on Bloomberg Radio. I'm Tracy Alloway.
14: And I'm Joe Weisenthal.
15: To hear the rest of this episode and all of our other interviews, be sure to subscribe to Odd Lots wherever you get your podcasts. Thanks for listening.
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9: ABC News. I'm Dave Packer. Sources tell ABC News that accused CEO killer Luigi Mangione plans to plead guilty to federal charges Friday. This just weeks before the start of a state murder trial. ABC News legal analyst Dan Abrams says it could be part of a defense strategy.
10: If he was ever going to have an argument about double jeopardy, this is the way to do it. Plead guilty in the federal case, make an argument in New York State where it's very protective against double jeopardy, then he shouldn't be tried again.
9: Alarming reports about dangerous conditions on board the USS Abraham Lincoln aircraft carrier deployed in the Middle East for the better part of a year now. ABC senior Pentagon reporter Louis Martinez.
21: One of the things that we've heard about this carrier deployment is that it's been record-setting. It's been, maybe at sea, more than 250 days, but what's really drawn the most attention is the fact that it's been about 200 days with in between port visits. That's a lot.
9: A report from the Military Times alleges at least one sailor attempted to go overboard, and Senate Democrats also say they've heard of safety concerns, water contamination, and a shortage of basic supplies. The Justice Department has released the results of a years-long investigation into two California women's prisons, saying it outlines long-standing patterns of sexual misconduct by staff and reporting failures. ABC's Madison Wheel.
22: The Justice Department has provided California with a list of remedial measures required to address the violations that include expanded camera coverage, enhanced confidential reporting channels, strengthened investigative protocols, improved staff training, and other safeguards.
9: Now, the investigation was ordered after a lawsuit brought by more than 130 formerly incarcerated women. Tennessee and Oklahoma put inmates to death within 30 minutes of each other Thursday. Alabama followed suit hours later. First time three men were executed by lethal injection in one day since 2010. You're listening to ABC News.
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23: We're getting more details on Wednesday night's car chase and shooting involving SPD in South Seattle. Jeremy Harris of Como News is following the story.
24: 26-year-old Jacoby Barbour. He's accused of attempting to kill Seattle police officers here off South Kenyon Street on Wednesday. Investigators were tailing Barbour and two other suspects, including a 17-year-old. New arrest documents say when the car rounded the corner at this Buddhist temple, Barbour and another suspect got out and started shooting at the officers. Then kicked off a police chase through South Seattle, ending in this crash. All three suspects from the car were arrested, and one was taken to the hospital. An arrest report shows this all started with police investigating a robbery crew that had up to 19 victims and was involved in robberies at gunpoint in Queen Anne and South Seattle earlier this summer.
23: The suspect is being held on $1 million bail. A King County Superior Court judge dismissed two first-degree murder charges against a Seattle man accused of killing two men with an axe in separate attacks after finding him mentally incompetent to stand trial. The judge ruled Liam Krieger was incompetent based on medical reports. The judge directed him to undergo a civil commitment evaluation. Charges could be refiled in the future. The Spokane fires could have been much worse. That's the assessment from fire managers in eastern Washington. They say without an early attack by firefighters, those fires could have destroyed 11,000 structures and burned 40,000 acres. Officials said early air and ground attacks kept the losses from those three fires to just under 1,000 structures and 10,000 acres. Scammers often prey on older adults, and the scam of the day right now specifically targets those born in the 1940s, 50s, or 60s. The scammers want you to apply for a special property tax break by filling out a senior tax review form. There's no such form or federal tax break that exists.
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1: Detective Georges Alhedry.
2: I was definitely ruthless about killing the complexity and the drag in the bank. There is massive potential in this bank. Some of it needed to be unleashed. Things don't become complex by design. They end up becoming complex by lack of focus. We needed to be agile. So bringing the focus at the simplification will allow you to start dealing with it.
3: I'm Francie Lacqua, and this is Leaders, the podcast that explores what drives the world's most influential people. Joining me this week is Georges Alhedry, the chief executive of HSBC, one of the world's biggest banks. In the top job since September 2024, he's not shied away from the difficult decisions, including a huge restructure and slashing thousands of jobs. And while some might consider his methods ruthless, HSBC's share price has responded positively. It's roughly doubled to a record high under Alhedry's tenure. After an eventful first year, I wanted to catch up with him and really dig into those management decisions, understand how he's evolved as a leader, and hear how he's thinking about AI. Georges, thank you so much for speaking to us.
2: Great to be with you, Francine.
3: We were counting how many languages you spoke. Eight?
2: So I've studied eight languages. Other people should judge if I speak them.
3: Do you have a love for languages?
2: I'm fascinated by languages.
3: Because
2: if you're fascinated by cultures, then you're fascinated by understanding how they think and how they express themselves. And that basically naturally links you to understanding their language.
3: Can you only be a good leader if you understand people?
2: I think you have to definitely listen. And if you can listen in their own language, then even better.
3: You grew up in Lebanon?
2: Yes.
3: And what was your early childhood like?
2: So I grew up in Lebanon. At age 18, I moved to France for my university. I then picked an internship in Germany. And by coincidence, I ended up doing an internship in banking. So I went back to Paris to finish my postgraduate degree in finance, statistics and economics, because I enjoyed it, of course. And I picked up my first job in Japan and then back to London at that time, up until the time where HSBC hired me. And that was exactly 20 years ago.
3: At the time, you wanted to be an engineer. So what attracted you to finance?
2: So I absolutely wanted to be an engineer. I studied as an engineer, and back to your question about languages, I had studied German for about 10 or 12 years at that time. So I wanted to do an internship in Germany. And the only internship I managed to land was an internship on the trading floor in Frankfurt. So I took it, and then I got addicted to it.
3: What did you like about it?
2: I like the pace. At that time, remember, there's a lot of financial engineering, so you're still using a lot of your engineering skills. It still happens, right? And all sorts of, it's highly transferable to finance. I liked the accountability. I like the early responsibility you can get. So this is where it started.
3: Sure. Did you always want to be a leader? Were you a leader as a child?
2: It's difficult to define what a leader is, especially if leader a child. If it's a matter of living up with high standards and high values and high integrity and being able to project that around you, then yes, that started very early with me. But there are certain traits in leadership that really resonate with me. The first one is you lead by example. You walk the talk. You demonstrate that things apply to you as they would apply to anybody else that you expect them to be applied to, and you don't never make an exception for yourself.
3: When you look at leadership, how does, I guess, the young formative years, give you a sense of who you will become?
2: You learn and you feel what is right and what is not right. And a number of people around you, including my direct family, my parents, kind of form part of how you think and what ethical standards you set yourself and the integrity by which you operate. And then sometimes around you, you feel things aren't right or aren't fair. And it's very important to stand your line, to hold your line.
3: That's difficult. How do you do that?
2: It is difficult. Discipline. It's very important to hold the discipline, and it's very important to think of yourself.

0: yourself as your own brand. If you want your own brand to remain the brand of integrity, then it's very important you stick to it.
1: I've heard, I mean, some chief executives see it as, you know, they decided from very early on who they did not want to be. Is it choosing who you do not want to be or who you want to be? What's easiest?
0: I think both go hand in hand. It's very important to realize who you want to be, and by comparison, realize also what are the traits you absolutely do not appreciate, do not regard, and therefore that you want to stay away from.
1: Talk to me about your favorite pre-CEO job at HSBC. Do you have, a place in the world where you really kind of had to hone in on your leadership skills and understand the culture?
0: I've spent 20 years at HSBC now, and there isn't a single geography on the planet where I spend that long. So there is a sense of belonging for me to HSBC that supersedes any kind of physical attachment to any place. With HSBC, I don't know if I can count now however many dozens and dozens and dozens of times, probably hundreds, to places like Hong Kong, you know, one of the two HSBC home markets, the Middle East, where I spent many years for HSBC, specifically in Dubai, but also roving around the whole of the Middle East, Europe, of course, the US, Asia, you know, as a whole. It's just amazing the opportunities you have to get there. And every time you're there, you spend time, you create more connections, you have an even deeper understanding. If I ask, I bring 10 people in a room and I ask them how many geographies they worked for HSBC, you would find people who tell you more than 10. That kind of experience, frankly, is unique.
1: But Georges, if you look at, for example, some of the Wall Street banks, they're more cutthroat, but they pay their people a lot more. Is that something that you worry about?
0: I mean, it's very important that we reward our people fairly, we reward our people competitively, and we reward performance. But that's not the only component. The other component is what is the environment in which they operate? Who are their colleagues, their bosses? What is their purpose? Who are they serving? Why they're serving them? Can they be their true selves? Can they operate with the highest integrity standards as they wish to? All of that kind of form part of the value proposition HSBC offers its employees, and this is what makes the kind of equation collectively work for all our colleagues.
1: Everybody has to make decisions, big or small, but not everyone runs a bank with 200,000 employees. When El-Hedry took over as CEO, he really wasted no time at making his mark, ushering in a big restructure and laying off thousands of employees. So I was curious to understand how he thinks about company-wide challenges and what gave him the courage to move so fast and so decisively. So, Georges, talk to me about when you get the call that you've been appointed chief executive. What's your first thought?
0: Of course, the first thought is to be humbled and honored for being given this fantastic responsibility. But what really mattered for me is what I can do for this bank, not who I was or what my title was in this bank. Now, it so happens there's a lot you can do as a group CEO in terms of affecting change or affecting, bringing potential to the bank. So it was therefore the great opportunity for me to be able to do what I really set out to do and what I had the full support of the board to do.
1: You moved fast. Does a chief executive need to move fast to kind of say, right, this is the change and this is what we need to be? And is it all on you or did you govern by consensus?
0: A few things on that, Francine. The first one is there is massive potential in this bank. Some of it needed to be unleashed. It needed to be unlocked. And some of that unlocking of the potential had to go through re-engineering the bank, rewiring the bank, so that we can unlock this potential. Then, having been in the bank 20 years, operating in a number of geographies and businesses and functions myself, I've built a lot of experience and a large network of colleagues who have been also feeding their input and their concerns, which kind of forms a big set of action book, if you want. And then third, very importantly, I was already sitting at the board as a group CFO before I took the CEO role. And all these conversations I was having with my board. And if you have the support of the board, you, of course, have the kind of right to be able to act quickly.
1: But what was the most difficult thing about that first restructuring plan? Because you have to get rid of units that maybe you're attached to, having worked here for so long. There's people that you like that maybe you've had to move around. Again, was it intellectual or are you ruthless about it?
0: I was definitely ruthless about killing the complexity and the drag in the back. The most difficult part is when you have to separate with some of your colleagues. I think we've been very thoughtful. We've been very considerate. We've done it hopefully the right way and the most respectful way for the benefit ultimately of the firm and its customers. We needed to be agile. We needed to be ready for a modern world. And to be that, we needed to be simple. And therefore, you know, kind of everything then drives what decisions you take from that mission statement.
1: How did the bank become so complex? And again, this is something that actually most organizations have to face as they grow. I guess there's, you know, various factions, or a lot of companies actually could just become much more simple and simplified. What did you see?
0: Entropy is a feature. Entropy tends to increase, which means complexity, if you do nothing about it, tends to increase rather than decrease. So things don't become complex by design. They end up becoming complex by lack of focus. So bringing the focus at the simplification will allow you to start dealing with it. That's the first observation. Second observation is you have to be extremely methodical. What has created the complexity? How can it be addressed methodically? Try to identify ways to be simple. Some of the ways to be simple is to decide not to do certain things, and this is why we exited a number of activities. The third thing is when you're taking structure decisions, you have to start from the top down. You can't take structured decision from the bottoms up. This is why the first decision structurally I've taken relates to simplifying the group operating committee. We moved from more than 20 people to about 12. More importantly, we moved from 0% single accountability. Everything had dual or multiple accountability, to now about 60% of our revenue is generated under single accountability. So that's important. And then the last thing, Francine, is to be patient. We're not solving simplification overnight. It's going to be a journey, and we have to be relentless at that journey, quarter after quarter, month after month, until we get the desired outcomes. And that journey is still on, like we're not there yet.
1: But as a big chief executive of a big bank, you basically have the shareholders that you need to please. So simplification maybe helps with them understanding what the bank wants to become. You have your clients, and then you also have the employees. How difficult is it to juggle these, you know, three masters?
0: So there is one consideration which fortunately the three masters align on, is being best at what you do.
1: Coming up, more from my conversation with HSBC Chief Executive George El-Hedry from this episode of Leaders with Francine Lacqua podcast. I'm Francine Lacqua, and this is Bloomberg.
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35: But as a big chief executive of a big bank, you basically have the shareholders that you need to please. So simplification maybe helps with them understanding what the bank wants to become. You have your clients, and then you also have the employees. How difficult is it to juggle these, you know, the three masters?
0: So there is one consideration which fortunately the three masters align on, is being best at what you do. Your customers want you to be at the best at what you serve them with. Customers tick. Your shareholders will pay you for what you're best at doing. They won't give you valuation for something that you're average. They will give you valuation for where you really command, where you're an authority in being able to provide that service or that product in that market. So the shareholders align to be the best. And then our colleagues want to win. Our colleagues are in a competitive landscape and they want to win. And they basically thrive when we're delivering the best we can and when we're delivering best outcomes and we're basically the best at what we do. So, you know, you take this as a guiding thread and you say, let's focus on that. Focus where we can grow in areas where we're the most competitively advantaged. And then everybody aligns, colleagues, clients, and shareholders.
35: Is that why you learned Mandarin? You wanted to be the best for HSBC?
0: Yeah, I don't think I'm the best at HSBC speaking Mandarin. That's far from it.
35: But you're the first CEO to speak Mandarin.
0: Possibly, yes. I think what is important is to gain access to understanding the culture in which HSBC operates. And obviously one of the very important cultures within HSBC as a whole, but that is probably one of the least understood for, say, people living in London, like I'm living now, is understanding the Chinese culture. And, you know, if you really want to understand the Chinese way of thinking, the way of reasoning, the way of negotiating or engaging or presenting simply, then there is no better way than kind of put the pain in trying to learn the language and see how it's done in the language.
35: It was quite bold because you took a sabbatical for it. Was it a difficult decision or did you automatically know this was the right way to also service your clients?
0: First, I knew if I really wanted to make a leapfrog in my, you know, early starts in Mandarin, it needed much more time than I could give it. Now, I'm proud to say I still take lessons. Whether I'm progressing or not, I don't know, but I'm still taking lessons. I'm maintaining that, you know, that journey. But there needed to be a leapfrog at the start, which a sabbatical has helped.
35: Was it for yourself or was it for the bank? Because it's interesting, it was Mandarin and nothing and not something else.
0: No, well, look, I mean, I've taken 6 months out and there are a number of things I achieved during those 6 months, some of them personal, some of them professional. But yes, it was full on.
34: The future is AI, and in our conversation, El-Hedry made that very evident. But bringing colleagues along for the ride is one of his new leadership challenges.
35: Talk to me about, in simple terms, right, how you see the bank in 5 years.
0: The world is moving fast. We need to move fast. Our customers are moving fast. We need to move fast. Their needs today will be different tomorrow. Their goals today will be different tomorrow. And we need to be continuously adapting to their evolving needs and their evolving goals, right? There are a few key components that can achieve this. Most importantly, the first component is the human touch, okay? We're still in a very much believer in a model where there'll always be a person to talk to. So we invest in our relationship management. We invest in our people, skills and capabilities. We invest in people, simply.
35: So we're not being replaced by AI.
0: So that's the second component, is we absolutely need to be innovation ready and embrace it and enable our capabilities and be able to embrace a number of emerging payments through blockchain or tokenized deposits, all of which we launched, by the way. But, you know, that's an evolving world. But also being Gen AI ready in particular. I mean, AI has been with us for 15 years, but Gen AI is clearly bringing something new to the equation. Now, we have more than 100 cases, of which about half of them are already live in production, that are transformational, and they're going to change the way we as humans operate. And while we as humans will not be replaced by AI, if we don't know how to embrace it and upskill ourselves using it, we will become obsolete. So this is why my call to our colleagues has been to bring all of them along the journey of how can we best use Gen AI opportunities? Because for those who don't use them, there is a real risk that they will be displaced. But those who will use them are going to be part of the future.
35: But if you're a young kid today and you want to get into banking, what do you study?
0: Let me try to answer it with two-prong approach. The first one, Gen AI specific, right? We now rolled to 170,000 of our colleagues' internal productivity tools that can materially improve their capabilities of reading documents, reading emails, writing documents, emails, querying, challenging.
35: That's a dream.
0: Process. 170,000 of our employees. I mean, soon all the way to the 200,000+ employees. Of course, I will be monitoring usage. I'll be monitoring super usage. Those will be the most, you know, kind of influencing among their colleagues to drive the utilization. But utilization is not optional. because that's how people remain very relevant in the future workforce 5 years down the road. But we're using Gen AI in wealth, we're using Gen AI in markets, we're using Gen AI in contact centers, we're using Gen AI, of course, in technology. Now 30,000 of our technologists, engineers, are enabled with Gen AI. The speed at which we're able to patch for, say, code weaknesses or kind of vulnerabilities is 10 times faster already now than it was the case last year. 10 times. And we're not talking...
35: In 12 months.
0: We're not talking some productivity in 5 years. We're talking productivity already here. This is hugely transformational. So you can imagine how important it is. Now I go back to the first part of your question, Francine, is what are the skills that are needed for banks? I would say there's no one particular skill that's going to be critical, but it is going to be the ability to learn. Because you can come in a bank coming from an engineering background, from a technology background, from an accounting background. But once you're in the bank, your career, the customer's expectation are such that you're going to have to continuously learn. And if you think you know it all, then there is no place for those in an evolving landscape. Today, the most important learning capability is how to best embrace Gen AI and innovation in general.
35: Are you surprised that these, you know, tariffs and trade barriers that have been erected really in 2025 haven't had that much of a material impact?
0: So a couple of things here, Francine, that are interesting. The first one is tariff in and of themselves aren't a new feature of global trade. They've always was Fair. Forms of trade. Mm-hmm. What was more new in 2025 is the speed at which both tariffs have been erected, but also deals have been negotiated to reduce tariffs or remove tariffs. So that was kind of the new feature. What's also important to note is that, yes, trade found its way, and we've seen trade patterns between Asia and the Middle East, or within Asia, or to some extent also between Asia and Europe, that have outgrown some of the corridors that have taken, that have been slower in terms of trade growth, or that have taken a kind of a setback in terms of trade growth. What's most important with these reconfiguration of trade patterns is that, based on our internal research, we believe the addition to GDP that these new trade patterns within Asia will bring to Asia will three times more than offset the loss of GDP that will be, you know, due to the reduction of trade with the US. So there is clearly, value creation when we see Asia buying Asia and these trade patterns and these trade corridors grow, because they're driving not only trade, but they're driving FDI, they're driving employment, they're driving domestic growth as much as it is trade growth.
35: George, I mean, this year, you know, the next couple of years seems to be much more complicated because of geopolitics. You have this massive fight between the US and China, Europe somewhere in the middle, the UK has to find its footing. How difficult is it to navigate geopolitics as HSBC CEO?
0: So look, there is always a guiding North Star in managing international kind of relations, is what do our customers need from us? Because at the end of the day, whatever we're doing it because we have customers asking us to help them with or to deliver it for them, right? So as long as you believe on this planet, we will have loads and loads and loads and loads of international customers who are looking for supply chains around the planet, who are looking for resilience in their supply chains around the planet, who are also looking for consumer markets for their product and services around the planet to scale their capabilities, then HSBC has a critical role to play.
35: All right, rapid fire. 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
0: Make decisions. A poor decision is always better than no decision, because you can always change a poor decision and align it and adapt it. No decision leads to paralysis.
35: How do you overcome self-doubt or imposter syndrome?
0: Always go to first principles. What is your mission, and is what you're doing aligned to your mission? There are various leadership principles I live by. An important one is great leaders build better leaders. Am I on that journey? Do I have great leaders around me that I'm helping build?
35: What honest advice do you try to impart someone you identify with having great potential?
0: Enjoy it. You can't be too worked out in knots around things. It's very important to take always step back, a deep breath, and just do it the way that you feel you're enjoying it, because you'll be much more impactful.
35: I love that. Have fun along the way, right? Georges, thank you so much for your time.
0: Thank you very much, Francine.
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2: A suspect involved in Wednesday night's car chase and shooting with Seattle police is held on $1 million. King County prosecutors say officers were tracking the car he was in as it was possibly connected to 19 different robberies. A man charged with killing two homeless men with an axe has had his double murder case dismissed. A judge found Liam Krieger incompetent to stand trial based on medical reports and dismissed the criminal case. Tacoma police now have two suspects in custody in connection with a fatal shooting in the city's north end. On August 7th, police found a man suffering from apparent gunshot wounds who died at the scene. Officers later arrested one suspect who'd been treated at a hospital for a gunshot wound. Then a second suspect was arrested on Wednesday. In sports, the Mariners beat the Yankees 1-0. 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
2: Taking a look at your forecast for Thursday night, increasing clouds with a low around 60 degrees. For finally a Friday, mostly cloudy through mid-morning, then gradual clearing with a high near 80 degrees. Friday night, mostly clear with a low around 60. Then for your weekend on Saturday, mostly sunny skies with a high near 78. And for Sunday, mostly sunny with a high near 79. 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
3: You're listening to the Big Take Podcast on Bloomberg Radio. I'm Sarah Holder, and today on the show, we're talking about planning a wedding in a time of economic uncertainty, how newlyweds approach spending on their big day amid rising costs, and why some are turning to magic. In May, U.S. inflation accelerated at its fastest pace in more than 3 years, and the Consumer Price Index climbed 4.2% from a year earlier. Things are getting more expensive, including having a wedding. The wedding planning website, The Knot, reported that the average cost of a wedding is now over $34,000. Newlyweds are spending nearly $300 per guest. And Bloomberg's Dina Katgera says, in this economy, some couples are willing to pay a little extra for anything that can make them feel more in control on this big, expensive day.
4: There's also just generally a lot of uncertainty in people's lives with the rising cost of goods and with housing costs going up. There's a lot in their heads that's a big question mark. So if they can lean on anything that can provide them some kind of stability, people will do that.
3: For some, stability is coming in the form of a spell.
5: I don't truly know what powers lie within the Etsy witch community. I certainly don't want to dismiss that it is possible for them to dramatically change the day.
3: It might sound a little woo-woo, but wedding spellcasting is actually a growing industry. On the online marketplace Etsy, witches are selling their services to spouses-to-be, promising to ward off bad weather at the wedding, or at least manifest good vibes.
5: It is a little bit of peace of mind. You're not paying that much. This makes you feel like you maybe have done everything you can to ensure the outcome you want.
3: As Sarah Schenken and her fiancé planned their outdoor wedding in Brooklyn this spring, rain was in the forecast. So her friend ordered them a spell off the internet for $7.49. And would you have bought it for yourself if it wasn't a gift?
5: I think we were at that point where, yes, we would have. And we actually had more than one friend buy it for us from different people. So it was, you know, everybody
3: so
5: was
3: you had
5: thinking.
3: Multiple witches on your side.
5: Yeah.
3: I'm Sarah Holder, and this is The Big Take from Bloomberg News. Today on the show, planning a wedding in a time of economic uncertainty, how newlyweds approach spending on their big day amid rising costs, and why some are turning to magic. Josiana Joshua covers personal finance for Bloomberg. She spends a lot of time thinking about what people spend their money on and why. That's how she found out about the Etsy witches.
4: So it actually kind of started because one of our coworkers was getting married and we were on a call and I was like, oh, weather doesn't look great. Like, I'll buy an Etsy witch for you. And then everybody on the call was like, what are you talking about? So I think that's kind of how it got started.
3: Josiana had been seeing newly married social media influencers giving testimonials for the spellcasting services on TikTok.
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7: 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Look at the weather right now.
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7: It worked.
28: Love you, Etsy witch.
3: And on Etsy, the online marketplace for small businesses, there were pages and pages of listings advertising things like a powerful good weather ritual and clear sky spells.
4: You can just go to Etsy.com, type in weather witches, and you'll see a whole bunch of different little thumbnails for different Etsy witches come up.
3: That's Dina Katgera, who reported the story with Josiana.
4: And a lot of times they cost anywhere from like $1 to $25. So it's relatively cheap cost here.
3: Etsy's house rules actually forbid metaphysical services like spells and rituals.
2: So when you buy a good weather spell, the actual product you're getting is essentially a PDF.
4: A lot of times it says different things like, here's the best way to manifest the good weather for your wedding day. Here's what happens if it does rain. A lot of it is, I think, talking and positive manifestation so that you feel less anxiety about the big day.
8: Mm-hmm. Yeah. The other thing for the PDFs is a lot of them will actually tell you like what they did to do the spell. So it'll be like, oh, I lit a candle and I said, let's have Catherine's wedding be 60 degrees and sunny. Like they'll put that in there too. So people like will not be worried that it's like a full scam.
2: Dina and Josiana spoke to several recent brides who'd hired these weather witches. Not all of them believed in magic, per se, but they'd all invested a lot in their weddings. And they looked at the spell as a spiritual insurance policy.
9: Welcome back to vlog 3 of me chronicling the weather changes leading up to my February 14th wedding in Chicago. We are in wedding week. We are.
4: Cami Danaher posted a TikTok video in February. She was getting married in Chicago, and Chicago in the wintertime obviously isn't the best weather. But she wanted to do the wedding on her 7th anniversary with her wife. So she wanted to do it on Valentine's Day. She, of course, was expecting it to be cold, but she was hoping maybe if she could hire an Etsy witch, it could be good weather.
2: How much was she willing to pay?
8: I think she was honestly at this point kind of willing to pay whatever, but it only ended up costing her $14, which in comparison to her $100,000 wedding, I feel like is minuscule at that point.
9: It is going to be 49 degrees on Valentine's Day in Chicago, real feel high, 55 and sunny. Hire the Etsy witch.
2: Cami's $100,000 wedding is on the high end of wedding spending. According to data published this year by The Knot, the average wedding in the U.S. costs over $34,000. That varies a lot by region. In Manhattan, a typical wedding costs $88,000. In the Midwest, it costs closer to $30,000. Getting married in Alaska or Idaho can cost less than $20,000. Any way you slice it, it's a lot of money to spend on one day or one weekend.
10: The cost of venues, the cost of food, catering, the cost per plate, if you want to get a band, if you want to get a musician, these costs add up very, very quickly.
2: That's Sam Borgi, a senior financial analyst with Investors Observer. And he says, across the board, these costs have been climbing.
10: What we're seeing is that overall, the rate of inflation is reflected in weddings. I mean, you take a look at food costs, for example, a lot of these prices per plate have gone up significantly because of the cost of food. You take a look at the cost of steak, the cost of all these different, meal items have gone significantly higher over the past 5 or 6 years. You're starting to see it on the service side. Any kind of service inflation has kind of gone significantly higher, people charging a lot more.
2: Josiana says there are other factors that have pushed wedding-related expenses up recently, like high gas prices and tariffs on things like food and flowers.
8: People are passing down, vendors, should I say, are passing down those costs.
2: Then there's the constant pressure to keep up with the Joneses on social media.
8: You see other people being able to post like having a live painter or like having, you know, a DJ with a saxophone or having a live band. And you're like, I want to be able to do that same thing. So you're getting introduced to a lot of new things. But then when you get to actually paying for those things, you're like, okay, that's actually a lot of money. But you've had it in your head for so long that you're just like, okay, I want it for my day. I'm going to pay for it.
11: The wedding industry is incredibly resilient right now.
2: That's Esther Lee, The Knot's editorial director.
11: It's actually $100 billion, with 2 million couples getting married last year alone. Couples spend an average of $292 per guest, which is actually up $8 from 2024. And that doesn't seem like a lot, but per guest, like it adds up together.
2: As inflation pushes up the cost of essentials like housing and food and gas, and U.S. consumer sentiment declines, you might assume people would think twice about spending so much on a party. Financial analyst Sam Borgi says that's not exactly what's been happening.
10: What we've been seeing is that, a lot of discretionary spending has kind of gone down over the years because of inflation. But weddings are an odd category because they're not as impacted by a decline in discretionary spending because it's a highly emotional decision. It's a major milestone. So people are still willing to spend.
2: But like the rest of the U.S. economy, Sam says wedding spending is K-shaped.
10: It's an economy of haves versus have-nots. The middle class is increasingly being hollowed out, and we see that across various different verticals. And high end of the K, you still see larger guest lists. You still see more opulent food choices. You see much larger venues, much more prestigious venues, maybe even still destination weddings.
2: Those are the couples spending over $41,000, according to The Knot. They're inviting an average of 141 guests, and they're typically getting help from their families to cover more than half of the bill.
10: On the other side of the K, you see people having much smaller venues, much smaller wedding celebrations, especially on the number of guests. You'll start to see savings on the actual venue itself and also on the decor.
4: People at the top can just throw money at customization, and people at the bottom of the K can, you know, work on DIY bouquets, write things for their guests, things like that.
2: Bloomberg's Dina Katgera again.
4: So they can still, you know, make their day as special as they want it to be, but people are finding different avenues to get there.
2: Sarah Shankin, the woman who got married in Brooklyn this year, said she and her partner were pretty budget conscious throughout the wedding planning process, making spreadsheets, making compromises. But there were some costs they didn't prepare for.
5: We were joking, like in the last 2 weeks before the wedding, money just sort of becomes a concept and not a reality. You're so close to the finish line. You're really stressed. You're trying to coordinate lots of logistics at the same time. And sometimes you end up just being like, will that make my life easier in this moment? Or will that make that problem go away?
2: Ubers, extra beer, and of course, Etsy witches.
5: The witch part of it, you know, that was not a budget item that would have even really even made the spreadsheet because it was so small. It would have been a tiny, tiny, tiny fraction.
2: In the grand scheme of wedding spending, good weather spellcasting witches can seem like a steal. Here's Bloomberg's Josiana Joshua again.
8: When we talk to some of the witches, like, they've kind of tried to keep costs low because they think that's part of the way they attract folks.
4: Yeah, and a lot of it is you learn about these witches through word of mouth. Like, we spoke to one witch in Florida, and we asked him, would you raise your prices because you're seeing this influx of demand? And he said no. So he seems to be dedicated to his craft and wanting to make sure that people can purchase his services no matter where they are on that K.
2: This has been the Big Take Podcast on Bloomberg Radio. I'm Sarah Holder, and I spoke with Dina Katgera and Josiana Joshua about planning a wedding in a time of economic uncertainty, how newlyweds approach spending on their big day amid rising costs, and why some are turning to magic. You can hear the...
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22: From ABC News, I'm Dave Packer. Multiple sources tell ABC News that U.S. intelligence officials did not assess there was a highly credible plot against President Trump when the administration made the remarkable decision to covertly transfer him to a different plane for his departure from last month's NATO summit in Turkey. That intelligence originated with Israel, which did not have time to fully vet the information, say the sources. Lawmakers are asking if an aircraft carrier deployed in the Middle East has been at sea too long. ABC's Martha Raddatz.
23: Growing concerns over conditions aboard the USS Abraham Lincoln after a staggering 250 days at sea, including more than 200 consecutive days without a single port call. The majority of those days, combat operations in the Middle East. Some sailors' families reportedly told the Military Times that at least two sailors tried to jump overboard. A U.S. official telling ABC News a sailor on the Lincoln did go overboard earlier this month and was quickly recovered. The incident is under investigation.
22: The defense secretary calls a long-term deployment amid the war in Iran completely misrepresented. Sources telling ABC News alleged CEO killer Luigi Mangione could change his plea to guilty as early as Friday, with the state trial just weeks away. ABC News legal analyst Brian Buckmeyer.
24: I think the plan is to try to get a good deal from the judge, sidestep the prosecution, take it from there, and then hope a double jeopardy argument wins in the state court. And that's how you get Luigi Mangione serving 12 years in prison, because they probably believe this is a mitigation case rather than a trial case. That's the only thing that makes sense to me.
22: President Donald Trump's handpicked Kennedy Center board has voted to close the center for 2 years for renovations. And according to Democratic Congresswoman Joyce Beatty, the board is also moving forward with adding Trump's name back somewhere on the building after a judge ordered the center to stop calling itself the Trump Kennedy Center. 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
26: We're getting more details on Wednesday night's car chase and shooting involving SPD in South Seattle. Jeremy Harris of Como News is following the story.
29: 26-year-old Jacoby Barbour. He's accused of attempting to kill Seattle police officers here off South Kenyon Street on Wednesday. Investigators were tailing Barbour and two other suspects, including a 17-year-old. New arrest documents say when the car rounded the corner at this Buddhist temple, Barbour and another suspect got out and started shooting at the officers. That kicked off a police chase through South Seattle, ending in this crash. All three suspects from the car were arrested, and one was taken to the hospital. An arrest report shows this all started with police investigating a robbery crew that had up to 19 victims and was involved in robberies at gunpoint in Queen Anne and South Seattle earlier this summer.
26: The suspect is being held on $1 million bail. A King County Superior Court judge dismissed two first-degree murder charges against a Seattle man accused of killing two men with an axe in separate attacks after finding him mentally incompetent to stand trial. The judge ruled Liam Krieger was incompetent based on medical reports. The judge directed him to undergo a civil commitment evaluation. Charges could be refiled in the future. The Spokane fires could have been much worse. That's the assessment from fire managers in eastern Washington. They say without an early attack by firefighters, those fires could have destroyed 11,000 structures and burned 40,000 acres. Officials said early air and ground attacks kept the losses from those three fires to just under 1,000 structures and 10,000 acres. Scammers often prey on older adults, and the scam of the day right now specifically targets those born in the 1940s, 50s, or 60s. The scammers want you to apply for a special property tax break by filling out a senior tax review form. There's no such form or federal tax break that exists.
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10: Inflation hitting its highest level in nearly 3 years, up 3.8% from a year ago, as prices soar from gas to groceries.
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0: why you're doing research on Mexico, why Mexico is important for us to be talking about.
1: So to start off, let's say Mexico is the second largest economy in Latin America. So it's not just one more country. It's got a consumer market of over 130 million people. It's heavily integrated into North American supply chains. It's a key provider to the United States of items like electric vehicles and transformers, among others. It's key to Trump's geopolitical strategies of, you know, this fortress North America concept. It's called a lot of interest from Chinese investors, but also from European investors. You know, long story short, it's an attractive economy, and the timing is essential. Right. Mexico has come through a few years of relatively slow investment to now a moment where it's enacting numerous reforms, specifically in the energy sector, and kind of piquing investor interest once again. You know, things are expected to turn around despite the general economic numbers not being fantastic right now. The outlook itself is becoming much better based on the outreach that the government is currently undertaking with the private sector. So again, we have scale and we have timing.
0: This is interesting. I mean, what you mentioned, I mean, as you mentioned, scale is a big part of it, but it's also something you mentioned is actually the kind of significant positioning of Mexico, both as, yeah, like it's big, so it has emissions, it has a market, it matters, but it also supplies a lot of equipment and is a investment opportunity. And I think the thing that was really interesting is so much of what we've been talking about when we're talking about the kind of the global energy transition is the increased fragmentation of the world, and particularly along a sort of a US-China axis, if you want to call it that, with maybe Europe floating around looking for its own significance. And here we describe Mexico, which, correct me if I'm wrong, has a sort of a history of non-alignment or relative non-alignment. All three of those kind of blocks are looking to be involved in Mexico and be involved in the energy transition in Mexico in different ways. Is that a fair way of stating it? And you know, what's some of the nuances to that dynamic?
1: That's not a great question, Tom. And I think it's a correct framing. Mexico has historically followed, you know, a political strategy, an international political strategy of non-alignment. However, it can't really shake off the fact that, you know, it is right just south of the United States, right? It has this very powerful neighbor that often casts a shadow on it. In that sense, you know, Mexico, especially in the 90s, you know, with the first NAFTA agreement, the North American Free Trade Agreement, decided that, you know, its future was in this capitalist bloc, was oriented towards the United States, and it really did a lot of work into both opening its own market, which has historically been relatively open, but also integrating supply chains, right? So you do have the maquiladoras, those assembly factory models near the border with the United States. You have, you know, lots of road and rail connections, and you have markets that are just really very, very integrated. In the assembly process of a car, parts are going back and forth from back and forth from one side of the border to the other multiple times before you have a finished vehicle. So in that sense, Mexico is kind of tied to the United States and is therefore sometimes subject to the whims of whoever is occupying the White House in Washington. Currently, of course, this happens to be someone that's not so open to a Chinese presence in Latin America. As you know, this has pushed to look for alternatives to this dependence on the United States. So I think that's, you know, one of the big variables that we have here in that framing. Europe, of course, as you said, is kind of floating around looking for its own space. It's, though, historically always had a role to play in Latin America, whether it's kind of for linguistic or cultural reasons, but Spanish companies have always been present and active in Latin America. But anyway, Claudia Sheinbaum has had a more, let's say, diplomatic approach to anyone who would like to invest in Mexico. That would include Chinese players as well. We've seen Chinese players make inroads in EVs. But then, for example, we had the United States pressuring Mexico to impose tariffs on Chinese EVs. So again, that shows the limits to the kinds of investment that can be attracted, to the kind of presence that Chinese players can have in Mexico right now.
0: So it seems like it's a unique cocktail of delicate considerations, both in terms of the domestic politics and the international positioning of Mexico. And so you've mentioned timing is a key thing of why we're talking about Mexico right now. So

0: Maybe let's expand on that. So why are we at such a pivotal moment in Mexico as it relates to the energy transition?
1: I'll mention two things related to timing. The first is just building off what we were just talking about, the geopolitical aspects. So the United States-Mexico-Canada agreement is being renegotiated, is supposed to be the first top-level meeting for the renegotiation of the USMCA, right? And part of the reason why Mexico's options are kind of limited when it comes to attracting Chinese investment is that it depends on a favorable renegotiation to be able to keep its long-term plans the way they are. Trump has already indicated before that he intends to not renew the deal. That would mean that the deal goes into a kind of limbo, which requires annual renegotiation. So kicking the can down the road model rather than having a full framework. However, what that limbo will look like really does depend on how these negotiations go. So it's a little hard for now to forecast how that's going to look. But the timing of that renegotiation means that Mexico's options in the short term are really limited in terms of looking for those alternatives. That's why it was kind of forced to accept that tariff hike on Chinese EV imports, for example. Now, on the other side, we have good timing related to the energy sector reforms. So the fact that we're opening up a whole array of opportunities in the energy sector. So these reforms, they began in late 2024 when Claudia Sheinbaum became president, with constitutional reforms, because this was a very closed sector historically, with a very heavy role for Mexico's state-owned enterprises, both the utility CFE, which I already mentioned, and Petróleos Mexicanos, better known as Pemex, the national oil company. So the whole energy sector was basically built around these two companies. Now, after the constitutional reforms, we have a slight reduction in how strict the rules around them are. Not a disappearance. It's not that these two companies are suddenly giving up their leading roles in the oil and gas and power markets. But we do have space opening up for private investment that was previously much more limited. So based on these reforms, CFE now has to have a 54% minimum share of power injected into the Mexican grid. However, you now have this 46%, which you can say is open for investment. It's more or less the share that was actually currently practiced in the market. However, since we do have forecasts for growth with these reforms, we have investment plans, we have these permitting processes being opened up for private investment. We have a new mixed investment scheme whereby private developers partner with CFE on new clean power projects. We have the possibility of this, the whole pie growing, including, or maybe especially that 46% growing, because there will be some flexibility into how we define what CFE capacity is versus private capacity. So in that mixed investment scheme, for example, CFE will have a 54% share of these projects, but that might be only on paper. The way the contracts might work, there will be a long-term PPA and a guaranteed rate of return, after which the ownership of the project will revert to CFE. So this is a completely new paradigm for Mexico, and it opens up a bunch of opportunities in solar, wind, and maybe especially storage, which basically doesn't exist in the country now. It's a very minimal capacity that's currently operating, but that in the medium term even should be growing quite quickly. Part of the reason why is that storage will now be mandatory with new solar and wind assets. So the share that they're talking about is about 30% of storage capacity will be mandatory. So if you have a 100 megawatt solar plant, you need to include 30 megawatts of storage, a minimum 3 hours. So we're talking about 90 megawatt hours of storage for a project of that size, for example.
0: One thing that's kind of interesting hearing you say this, and this is, I'm saying this as someone who's based in the US, and a lot of, therefore, my worldview on the power sector is shaped by the US, even if I'm not from there. And in the US, the big thing that is a headache, well, one of many big headaches, but one of them is the planning and regulatory forms. From what you're saying, it sounds like in Mexico, with these reforms, what has proved to be a really difficult problem to solve politically in the US, with these reforms, Mexico seems to have like breezed through and just been like, all right, That doesn't seem to be a problem. And I was just wondering, is that because your starting point has been something that's so centralized, you know, with one state utility? And so you don't have 1,000 stakeholders getting in the way? Or is it that actually maybe those challenges will exist, but it's, we haven't encountered them yet, you know, with long queues to get connected to the grid? I mean, do you have a view on how effective these reforms will be?
1: That's actually a better framing, Tom, I'd say. When you use the word breeze through, or use the phrase here, breeze through, but the truth is that it's still an ongoing process. I began the explanation there by speaking about the constitutional reform, but the truth is that again, that was October 2024, and we're now in July 2026, and there are still things that are taking shape. However, most of the main laws and regulations that had to be published after the constitutional reforms have been published. It's taken, you know, about a year and a half to get through that, but the truth is there's still some details missing, I'd say, especially when it comes to some of the storage regulations. But let's go through it a little so the listeners can have a bit of an idea of what came after the constitutional reform. So there was a new power sector law, which, you know, had all the general orientations there. There was a new law governing the National Energy Commission, CNE, which is the new regulatory agency. It is still a pretty centralized agency. I think that point, Tom, I think was correct. It makes it a little easier when, you know, you can cut through a lot of those stakeholders when it is, you know, one main utility that's controlling most of the generation expansion. You can open space for other players a little more easily. However, you know, CNE, because it's so centralized, it's also kind of opaque. So decision making is not that clear, but there is a law governing how they're supposed to make decisions.
0: Stay tuned for more of my interview with Stefan. To hear the full conversation, subscribe to Switched On wherever you get your podcasts. I'm Tom Rose-Reese, and this is Switched On Bloomberg Radio.
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22: This is Switched on Bloomberg Radio. On today's show, we're discussing Mexico's energy transition with Bloomberg NEF Latin America team associate, Stefan Motti.
0: So it sounds like, you know, we talked about some of the challenges and you've detailed actually how some of those challenges are being addressed. And I think that it's important not just to get bogged down in the challenges. I know I was the one who asked the question, because this is a really big opportunity that's opening up in Mexico that, you know, a few years ago didn't exist. So can you just put for our listeners just a number on that, you know, whether it's in gigawatts or if it's in dollars, how big an opportunity is this for, you know, energy transition technologies?
1: It's a great question, Tom. Our own BINA forecast, looking at that 2030 horizon, we're looking at nearly 35 gigawatts of new capacity, including solar, wind, and storage coming online. This includes small-scale solar, so this would be decentralized investment, let's say, which would account for about 15 gigawatts of that. So we're looking at almost 20 gigawatts of utility-scale capacity coming online. And in terms of the investment, so the scale of the investment opportunity is $63 billion through 2035. Basically, what we're talking about here is if every agent in the market took cost-based decisions, took economic decisions, went for the most affordable, most cost-effective technologies, we would have $63 billion being invested in Mexico through 2035. And that number comes from BNEF's new energy outlook, right? Our economic transition scenario. It's a scenario, of course, that is focused on these market-based decisions and doesn't assume any additional policy support.
0: Or policy breaks either, we should say. It assumes perfect economic policy. So there's a really big opportunity here for solar, storage, wind, the energy transition technologies that we typically talk about in the power grid and the energy sector. I want to return to something that we were talking about at the beginning, and is the sort of where Mexico sits in this this great power relationship. And I was really interested, I didn't realize this, what you were saying about the U.S. and President Trump using the USMCA as leverage to impose conditions on Mexico in terms of putting, was it tariffs on Chinese EVs? Is that right?
1: That's correct.
0: So when I think of this opportunity that is solar and batteries and wind. And in particular, solar and batteries, the bulk of them hugely dominated by Chinese supply chains. And then I also think about what's it's displacing. You know, the Mexican power sector, as far as I understand, is quite heavily reliant on natural gas right now, and a lot of that comes from the US. So we have this dynamic, if I may maybe speak beyond my level of expertise, but it seems to me that this transition is implicitly dependent on technologies coming from China reducing energy dependence on the US. And we have seen the US government is not shy about imposing constraints on Mexico to, in its sort of ability to import things from China. So is that a risk here in that dynamic, that at some point there are conditions that kind of get in the way of this transition that's heavily reliant on solar and batteries that are coming from China?
1: Yeah, that's fair, Tom. Basically, what happened with EVs was exactly that leverage was used based on this renegotiation to kind of force Mexico to put those tariffs on. And they're heavy tariffs. They were paying, I think, maybe 15 to 20%, and now they're paying 50%, right? This affects all kinds of Chinese cars. I think in this case, the United States was kind of worried that Mexico could eventually be a backdoor to the United States. How realistic of a threat that was is debatable. However, the fact that that leverage was used is quite clear. Now, I do think that there are some limits to, you know, how hard the United States wants to squeeze Mexico, because there is some bilateral benefit to having those integrated supply chains, and a complete decoupling would not be in either of his interest, right?
0: The U.S. benefits from the USMCA as well. Let's not forget that.
1: But the truth is, yeah, that Mexico still has that heavy reliance on U.S. gas. Today, gas is responsible for a little over 2/3 of power generation in Mexico. And over 70% of the gas that Mexico consumes is imported from the United States. So that is an additional source of leverage that's important there. And so, of course, I think diversifying Mexico's generation sources is also part of a national security strategy there, you know? It's not beneficial to have that level of dependence, even though sometimes it's hard to escape it. And that American gas right across the border coming in from Texas, for example, is very cheap. It's still, you know, generating a dependency that does make Mexico vulnerable. Now, in terms of the other components that Mexico needs for that energy transition, we could talk about batteries specifically, or wind turbines or solar panels. That is, it has not, at least publicly, come to the fore that it's become a bargaining chip. So Mexico did not increase tariffs on any of those components, and it will probably resist pressure from the United States to do so, because it's not like the United States is in any way offering alternatives. In terms of EVs, there is a lot of domestic manufacturing in Mexico from American companies, but those EVs are mostly going to the United States, right? It's manufacturing base that is export-oriented. Right. So those American EVs manufactured in Mexico are not being sold in Mexico. Right. Tesla has some market share there, minimal market share. But last year, based on our estimates, Chinese automakers had about 90% of the Mexican market. So we can say that there would be an alternative for American companies to sell some of these products, maybe competitively even in Mexico with those tariffs. Now, I don't know if we can say the same for those other clean power components.
0: But you could argue that natural gas is the alternative to those clean power components, and that is something that the U.S. is offering.
1: It is. And Mexico does have, in the short term, pipeline of gas-powered plants, of combined cycle gas plants that will be built out and should increase Mexican consumption of U.S. natural gas. However, you know, you can't get much higher than those 70%. In our outlook, the 2030 Mexico gas market outlook, we have that dependency reaching 80% by 2030. But again, much higher than that.
0: So what's that 80%? Is that 80% of...
1: 80% of the natural gas that Mexico will consume for...
0: will come from the U.S.
1: Yeah.
0: Got it.
1: That's in our Mexico gas market outlook 2030. But again, yeah, it's there's already a very high level of dependency. I don't think Mexico wants that to go too much higher, right? And I think it will probably resist calls for tariffs in other components, especially when there are no great alternatives being offered from the United States.
0: Let's talk about electric vehicles. I know we've been talking mostly about power generation. We've talked about EVs in relation to these tariffs. how big is the electric vehicle market in Mexico, and how quickly is it growing?
1: So it is big by Latin American standards. It's the second largest market in Latin America, and it's growing quite fast. So we had Mexico break the barrier of 100,000 electric vehicles, electric passenger vehicles, here, including battery electric and plug-in hybrid vehicles, sold in 2025.
0: And when were these tariffs introduced? Is this before or after the tariffs?
1: So this was before the tariffs. So that was in 2025. That we had those sales, and the tariffs kicked in on January 1st, 2026. However, we do not expect this momentum to stop or even necessarily slow in 2026. We know that based on import data, we know that imports accelerated towards the end of 2025. So before the tariffs kicked in, that means that a lot of those Chinese brands have stock in, have inventory in Mexico. And so we expect that at least until, you know, Q3, any price hikes will be minimal. And going forward, we've seen that, you know, power prices in Mexico have increased. That has also increased the demand for EVs. You know, new, more affordable, more competitive models have also been introduced so far this year. So, you know, we don't see this kind of reverting this tide or even reducing the market share for Chinese automakers in the country. Being a little more exact, we had almost 110,000 units sold in 2025. That represented a little more than 7% of all car sales in Mexico last year. By this year, we see that increasing to close to 10%, actually. And the outlook going forward is really quite aggressive. Our most recent electric vehicle outlook, the long-term electric vehicle outlook, has that share reaching over 17% by 2030.
0: And do we think a significant number of these electric vehicles, particularly with these tariffs in place, will be ones manufactured in Mexico, whether it's by US companies or domestic companies?
1: That really remains to be seen. And it really depends on the strategy that those legacy automakers might adopt. In the past, we've had companies like BYD, like Changan, announce their intention of building factories in Mexico. But all of those decisions were kind of put on hold given the USMCA negotiation, because we know for a fact that the Mexican government would not be willing to fast track any of those investments from Chinese companies in Mexico while the USMCA renegotiations are ongoing. So again, it's a matter of leverage. We saw the tariffs. We also saw those delays in those plans, right? BYD announced straight up that they were kind of suspending those plans for the time being. That said, there is an old Nissan factory, an old factory in Mexico, and there are some Chinese bidders for those factories, but it's very, very unlikely that we'll get any announcements of approvals from the authorities, even the state authorities in Mexico. We should see the federal government putting some pressure on them while those USMCA renegotiations are ongoing.
0: Stepping back a moment, is it the picture I'm getting here is, I mean, taking out, you know, all of the kind of geopolitical nuances and the delicate tightrope that it seems Mexico has to walk, both in relation to its neighbors and the global bigger picture, it seems like a lot of what has really changed is President Sheinbaum has, in effect, opened up the market. But these different reforms sort of decentralized decision-making power and therefore created opportunities, not necessarily explicitly pushing energy transition technologies, but it's just more like opening up the market like that leads to those. And kind of market reforms tend to be sort of quite sticky. They're difficult to reverse if someone else comes along with a different idea. But the one thing that I was reading about that does seem to be explicitly pushing the energy transition, I would love to just, with the time we have, hear a bit more about this, is a carbon market. That's actually pretty huge if that's coming. So tell us a little bit more about what the plans are there and what the sort of the outlook is there.
1: So before I'll push back a little on that most
0: on my characterization.
1: Yes.
0: Yeah, go on.
1: No, I would say that the reforms, they do centralize decision making.
0: I was going to say they decentralize decision making is what I meant to say.
1: Yeah, they actually centralize decision making, but they decentralize project execution. So the planning is still very centralized. As I said, Mexico does have this binding planning framework for generation expansion, but it specifically opens space for private projects and for these mixed investment projects.
0: This has been Switched On Bloomberg Radio. To hear the rest of this episode and all of our episodes, be sure to subscribe to Switched On wherever you get your podcasts. Thanks for listening.
2: 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Here's Eric Heintz with a quick review of our top local stories.
3: A suspect involved in Wednesday night's car chase and shooting with Seattle police is held on $1 million. King County prosecutors say officers were tracking the car he was in as it was possibly connected to 19 different robberies. A man charged with killing two homeless men with an axe has had his double murder case dismissed. A judge found Liam Krieger incompetent to stand trial based on medical reports and dismissed the criminal case. Tacoma police now have two suspects in custody in connection with a fatal shooting in the city's north end. On August 7th, police found a man suffering from apparent gunshot wounds who died at the scene. Officers later arrested one suspect who'd been treated at a hospital for a gunshot wound. Then a second suspect was arrested on Wednesday. In sports, the Mariners beat the Yankees 1-0. 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
3: Taking a look at your forecast for Thursday night, increasing clouds with a low around 60 degrees. For finally a Friday, mostly cloudy through mid-morning, then gradual clearing with a high near 80 degrees. Friday night, mostly clear with a low around 60. Then for your weekend on Saturday, mostly sunny skies with a high near 78. And for Sunday, mostly sunny with a high near 79. 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
34: You're listening to the Big Take Asia podcast on Bloomberg Radio. I'm Wan Ha. The battle for AI dominance between the U.S. and China has escalated sharply over the past few weeks after the surprise release of a new Chinese AI model took the tech world and Washington by storm.
35: Kimi K3, which is a very powerful model.
36: Kimi K3 model.
37: This company's AI model, known as Kimi K3.
38: Model. For the last 3 days, I've said Kimi K3 many times.
34: Kimi K3, developed by Chinese startup Moonshot AI.
0: Kimmy K3 is really making waves because it stacks up so well against offerings from OpenAI and Anthropic, which are among the most powerful AI models in existence.
34: Mark Anderson is Bloomberg's Asia technology editor based in Hong Kong.
0: And all of this developed by a Chinese AI company that has access to far less compute and far less resources than deep-pocketed American competitors. Kimmy K3 trails only OpenAI's GPT 5.6 and Anthropic's Claude Fable 5. So it's the third most powerful model on the market today.
34: Within hours of its release, Kimmy K3 sent shockwaves through global markets, triggering memories of the DeepSeek panic in early 2025.
38: Remember, chip stocks fell into a bear market Friday in part.
1: Because investors are now really reassessing whether or not all that CapEx by Samsung and SK Hynix, is that really justified given that China is doing it better and cheaper?
34: Once markets settled, the questions began about how Moonshot built Kimmy in the first place.
2: It raises the question about if this was done illegally and in a violation of those export controls.
34: Did it use banned NVIDIA chips? Did it steal proprietary data from American rival Anthropic?
2: This is what the director of the White House Office of Science and Technology, Michael Kratsios, he is saying that Moonshot allegedly developed a sophisticated internal platform to conduct large-scale distillation against U.S. models.
34: And most importantly, what does yet another low-cost Chinese AI model mean for the race between the U.S. and China for global AI supremacy?
0: I think the K3 moment tells us that the race is much closer than people previously thought. I think that China is about 6 months behind the U.S.
34: That's not a lot of time.
0: Which is not a lot of time, but it's also bringing a challenge to this perception that only American AI, only proprietary AI can be frontier, can be the most cutting edge AI. It's challenging this idea that America owns the most advanced AI models in a really exciting way.
34: Welcome to the Big Take Asia from Bloomberg News. I'm Juan Ha. Every week, we take you inside some of the world's biggest and most powerful economies and the markets, tycoons, and businesses that drive this ever-shifting region. Today on the show, what we know about Moonshot's Kimmy model, what the company's stunning rise means for Silicon Valley's tech giants, and the high-stakes AI arms race between the U.S. and China. K3's launch didn't just rattle markets. Overnight, it became clear that China is intent on rewriting the rules of the global AI race. It's also upending long-held assumptions about how this technology will evolve. The prevailing view in the AI industry used to be that the companies with the biggest budgets, largest data centers, and access to the most advanced chips would lead. But with the release of DeepSeek's R1 model last year and Moonshot AI's latest offering, that narrative is being challenged. I want to get just a little geeky with you. Can you take us under the hood about this model and what's special about it?
0: Sure, geeky is good. basically, it's got a really huge brain. So by brain, we mean parameters. It's got 2.8 trillion parameters.
34: And what are parameters?
0: I would describe parameters as the size of the model's brain. So it's essentially the amount of information that is stored inside an artificial intelligence model. The bigger the brain, the more information that is stored in it, the more information can be processed. You know, it's really as simple as bigger is better. And 2.8 trillion is certainly a very large number, which is essentially on par with the latest offerings from OpenAI and Anthropic.
34: Kimmy K3 isn't just notable for its brain size. It's also remarkable for the way it's being shared. While models like GPT and Claude largely operate behind closed doors, K3 was released to the public last month as an open-weight model, meaning anyone, a researcher, a startup, a government, can access it.
0: So basically, an open-weight model can be downloaded and customized. Users can look and see essentially what I would describe as the recipe of the model. It can see how how the model works at a level that proprietary AI doesn't offer.
34: Is that the same as open source?
0: Open source goes one step further. Open source, I would describe it as a kitchen. Open source allows you to see all of the steps behind the recipe, the entire process by which the model was built.
34: There are other open weight AI models on the market, like those from DeepSeek. But right now, Kimi K3 is the biggest. And size isn't its only selling point. Kimi K3 comes with something called a massive context window, a feature Mark says is becoming increasingly important as AI models take on more complex tasks.
0: The context window is essentially the temporary memory of an AI model. So it's the AI model's ability to retrieve information in a timely manner. I think we've all probably used Gemini or ChatGPT and tried to ask for things like, give me this recipe, or what time should I put my toddler to bed? But when it comes to running a really complex task, like build an entire app from scratch, it can take much, much longer.
34: Most AI models have limited working memory. As a conversation or document gets longer, they can start to lose track of what came earlier. Imagine trying to talk to someone who can only remember the last 10 sentences you said. Kimi K3, on the other hand, has a context window big enough to process nearly 800,000 words in a single prompt. That's like several full-length novels at once. This makes it extremely powerful for long legal documents, code bases, or research papers. And K3 isn't just powerful, it's also remarkably cheap to run.
0: According to a benchmarking site that is widely regarded throughout the industry called Artificial Analysis, the cost of running Kimi K3 is far cheaper than running the latest offering from Anthropic or OpenAI. The most expensive model at the moment is Anthropic's Claude Fable 5, which costs about $2.75 per task, according to Artificial Analysis. If you look at Kimi K3, I think it's about a dollar, something like 95 cents, but it offers a very similar performance, and I think that is a key reason for its popularity.
34: K3's release has thrust its parent company, Moonshot AI, and its founder, Yang Chiling, into the spotlight.
0: When OpenAI shocked the world with ChatGPT, everyone was looking to Yang and Moonshot as China's best chance at matching that technology. And really, he was seen as the poster boy of Chinese AI up until DeepSeek shocked the world last January. And basically, ever since then, he's toiled in their shadow. But this release of Kimi K3 has brought him back to prominence. It's brought him back to the forefront of the conversation about Chinese AI.
34: Now, the last time we saw this level of attention and certainly headlines about a Chinese AI, it was DeepSeek in 2025. Is this another DeepSeek moment, you know, DeepSeek 2.0 for China?
0: For me, it's not. For me, the DeepSeek moment was really establishing that China was much, much closer than 5 years behind the U.S. in the global technology race. You know, before DeepSeek's R1 model was released last January, people really did believe that the U.S. had a years-long head start in AI, and DeepSeek completely upended that perception, cut it down to just a few months. I think we are now in a place with Moonshot where people are just expecting more of these breakthroughs, and it's not as surprising as the DeepSeek moment was. But it is certainly exciting because it does show that Moonshot and other Chinese AI companies are able to use this distillation method to really improve their AI models and also offer them for much cheaper cost, which will spread AI throughout the world.
34: China's AI ambitions were on full display this summer at a gathering at the World Expo Center in Shanghai. Thousands of executives, engineers, and investors packed the halls of the annual World Artificial Intelligence Conference in July. They had to jostle for space with humanoid robots and AI demos. And this year, the event drew the attention of China's top leader, President Xi Jinping.
3: AI should be a trusted tool for humanity. In the meantime, we should jointly oppose overstretching the national security concept in the field of AI, or placing one country's security over that of others.
0: The very fact that she attended the World Artificial Intelligence Conference in Shanghai was very significant.
34: Here's Mark Anderson, Bloomberg's Asia tech editor again.
0: So it shows how far up the national agenda AI has shot. And I think she wants to upend this global order and this global perception of AI as an American technology that is only available for people who can afford it.
34: Wary of China's ambitions, Washington has steadily restricted the export of advanced AI chips to Chinese companies. Yet despite those constraints, Moonshot and DeepSeek have managed to build models that rival some of the world's best. How has Moonshot managed to achieve this level of performance, even though they've been cut off from the most advanced NVIDIA chips? How are they pulling this off?
0: Well, Moonshot offered very little information about how it achieved the Kimi K3 breakthrough. But one thing that's worth noting is Anthropic, the maker of one of the most advanced AI models in the U.S., did say that it had identified these industrial scale attempts by DeepSeek, Moonshot, and another Chinese AI company called Minimax. They basically said that these three companies are using a technique called distillation, which involves turning a less capable model on the outputs of a stronger one. So essentially they would set up thousands, if not tens of thousands, of accounts on Anthropic's platforms and use those accounts to train their model.
34: So really piggybacking off of the advances and the innovation that U.S. companies have paid for.
0: Exactly. Training their models to be like a more advanced model that was developed using NVIDIA chips.
34: This has been the Big Take Asia podcast on Bloomberg Radio. I'm Wan Ha.
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18: From ABC News, I'm Dave Packer. Sources tell ABC News that accused CEO killer Luigi Mangione plans to plead guilty to federal charges Friday. This just weeks before the start of a state murder trial. ABC News legal analyst Dan Abrams says it could be part of a defense strategy.
19: If he was ever going to have an argument about double jeopardy, this is the way to do it. Plead guilty in the federal case, make an argument in New York State where it's very protective against double jeopardy, that he shouldn't be tried again.
6: Alarming reports about dangerous conditions on board the USS Abraham Lincoln aircraft carrier deployed in the Middle East for the better part of a year now. ABC senior Pentagon reporter Louis Martinez.
10: One of the things that we've heard about this carrier deployment is that it's been record-setting. It's been maybe at sea more than 250 days, but what's really drawn the most attention is the fact that it's been about 200 days with in between port visits. That's a lot.
6: A report from the Military Times alleges at least one sailor attempted to go overboard, and Senate Democrats also say they've heard of safety concerns, water contamination, and a shortage of basic supplies. The Justice Department has released the results of a years-long investigation into two California women's prisons, saying it outlines long-standing patterns of sexual misconduct by staff and reporting failures. ABC's Madison Wheel.
11: The Justice Department has provided California with a list of remedial measures required to address the violations that include expanded camera coverage, enhanced confidential reporting channels, strengthened investigative protocols, improved staff training, and other safeguards.
6: Now, the investigation was ordered after a lawsuit brought by more than 130 formerly incarcerated women. Tennessee and Oklahoma put inmates to death within 30 minutes of each other Thursday. Alabama followed suit hours later. First time three men were executed by lethal injection in one day since 2010. You're listening to ABC News.
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6: Border Patrol agents staged a joint security exercise with Mexican Army and National Guard officials a month after the Trump administration designated the Mexican Juarez cartel as a foreign terrorist organization. First Assistant U.S. Attorney for the District of New Mexico, Ryan Ellison, says the designation allows the U.S. to pursue cartel members with the full force of federal law.
14: Thanks to President Trump and Attorney General Blanche, we have this new tool to fight the cartels, and we aim to use it.
6: New court filings accuse Homeland Security agents of an unprecedented campaign of spying on Americans during ICE protests that erupted in Minnesota following the deaths of 2 U.S. citizens. The revelation comes from a criminal case alleging 15 people conspired against federal officials during these protests. All the defendants have entered not guilty pleas. ABC Justice correspondent Alex Mallon has more.
15: The reason that we are learning about this is because of one of the defendants in that 15-member case against these alleged Antifa members named Isaac Sant. His attorneys obtained a lot of evidence from the Justice Department's case. And according to excerpts that he included in this filing where he's seeking more evidence from the department, he alleges that the government essentially waged a vast surveillance operation 4 days after the killing of Alex Preddy.
6: The death toll from Monday's powerful earthquake in Colombia now tops 280 with almost 4,000 injured. Officials say 170 buildings collapsed. Crews are still searching for survivors. Dave Packer, ABC News.
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22: We're getting more details on Wednesday night's car chase and shooting involving SPD in South Seattle. Jeremy Harris of Como News is following the story.
23: 26-year-old Jacoby Barbour. He's accused of attempting to kill Seattle police officers here off South Kenyon Street on Wednesday. Investigators were tailing Barbour and two other suspects, including a 17-year-old. New arrest documents say when the car rounded the corner at this Buddhist temple, Barbour and another suspect got out and started shooting at the officers. That kicked off a police chase through South Seattle, ending in this crash. All three suspects from the car were arrested, and one was taken to the hospital. An arrest report shows this all started with police investigating a robbery crew that had up to 19 victims and was involved in robberies at gunpoint in Queen Anne and South Seattle earlier this summer.
22: The suspect is being held on $1 million bail. A King County Superior Court judge dismissed two first-degree murder charges against a Seattle man accused of killing two men with an axe in separate attacks after finding him mentally incompetent to stand trial. The judge ruled Liam Krieger was incompetent based on medical reports. The judge directed him to undergo a civil commitment evaluation. Charges could be refiled in the future. The Spokane fires could have been much worse. That's the assessment from fire managers in eastern Washington. They say without an early attack by firefighters, those fires could have destroyed 11,000 structures and burned 40,000 acres. Officials said early air and ground attacks kept the losses from those three fires to just under 1,000 structures and 10,000 acres. Scammers often prey on older adults, and the scam of the day right now specifically targets those born in the 1940s, 50s, or 60s. The scammers want you to apply for a special property tax.

0: 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And just like my family, it's mine to keep.
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6: We needed to be agile. So bringing the focus at the simplification will allow you to start dealing with it.
7: I'm Francie Lacqua, and this is Leaders, the podcast that explores what drives the world's most influential people. Joining me this week is Georges Alhedri, the chief executive of HSBC, one of the world's biggest banks. In the top job since September 2024, he's not shied away from the difficult decisions, including a huge restructure and slashing thousands of jobs. And while some might consider his methods ruthless, HSBC's share price has responded positively. It's roughly doubled to a record high under Alhedri's tenure. After an eventful first year, I wanted to catch up with him and really dig into those management decisions, understand how he's evolved as a leader, and hear how he's thinking about AI. Georges, thank you so much for speaking to us.
6: Great to be with you, Francine.
7: We were counting how many languages you spoke. Eight?
6: So I've studied eight languages. Other people should judge if I speak them.
7: Do you have a love for languages?
6: I'm fascinated by languages.
7: Because
6: if you're fascinated by cultures, then you're fascinated by understanding how they think and how they express themselves. And that basically naturally links you to understanding their language.
7: Can you only be a good leader if you understand people?
6: I think you have to definitely listen. And if you can listen in their own language, then even better.
7: You grew up in Lebanon?
6: Yes.
7: And what was your early childhood like?
6: So I grew up in Lebanon. At age 18, I moved to France for my university. I then picked an internship in Germany. And by coincidence, I ended up doing an internship in banking. So I went back to Paris to finish my postgraduate degree in finance, statistics and economics, because I enjoyed it, of course. And I picked up my first job in Japan and then back to London at that time, up until the time where HSBC hired me. And that was exactly 20 years ago.
7: At the time, you wanted to be an engineer. So what attracted you to finance?
6: So I absolutely wanted to be an engineer. I studied as an engineer. And back to your question about languages, I had studied German for about 10 or 12 years at that time. So I wanted to do an internship in Germany. And the only internship I managed to land was an internship on the trading floor in Frankfurt. So I took it and then I got addicted to it.
7: What did you like about it?
6: I like the pace. At that time, remember, there's a lot of financial engineering. So you're still using a lot of your engineering skills. It still happens, right? And all sorts of, it's highly transferable to finance. I liked the accountability. I liked the early responsibility you can get. So this is where it started.
7: Sure. Did you always want to be a leader? Were you a leader as a child?
6: It's difficult to define what a leader is, especially if leader as a child. If it's a matter of living up with high standards and high values and high integrity and being able to project that around you, then yes, that started very early with me. But there are certain traits in leadership that really resonate with me. The first one is you lead by example. You walk the talk. You demonstrate that things apply to you as they would apply to anybody else that you expect them to be applied to, and you don't never make an exception for yourself.
7: When you look at leadership, how does, I guess, the young formative years, give you a sense of who you will become?
6: You learn

0: And then you feel what is right and what is not right. And a number of people around you, including my direct family, my parents, kind of form part of how you think and what ethical standards you set yourself and the integrity by which you operate. And then sometimes around you, you feel things aren't right or aren't fair. And it's very important to stand your line, to hold your line.
1: That's difficult. How do you do that?
0: It is difficult. Discipline. It's very important to hold the discipline, and it's very important to think of yourself as your own brand. If you want your own brand to remain the brand of integrity, then it's very important you stick to it.
1: I've heard, I mean, some chief executives see it as, you know, they decided from very early on who they did not want to be. Is it choosing who you do not want to be or who you want to be? What's easiest?
0: I think both go hand in hand. It's very important to realize who you want to be, and by comparison, realize also what are the traits you absolutely do not appreciate, do not regard, and therefore that you want to stay away from.
1: Talk to me about your favorite pre-CEO job at HSBC. Do you have, a place in the world where you really kind of had to hone in on your leadership skills and understand the culture?
0: I've spent 20 years at HSBC now, and there isn't a single geography on the planet where I spend that long. So there is a sense of belonging for me to HSBC that supersedes any kind of physical attachment to any place. With HSBC, I don't know if I can count now however many dozens and dozens and dozens of times, probably hundreds, to places like Hong Kong, you know, one of the two HSBC home markets, the Middle East, where I spent many years for HSBC, specifically in Dubai, but also roving around the whole of the Middle East, Europe, of course, the US, Asia, you know, as a whole. It's just amazing the opportunities you have to get there. And every time you're there, you spend time, you create more connections, you have an even deeper understanding. If I ask, I bring 10 people in the room and I ask them how many geographies they worked for HSBC, you would find people who tell you more than 10. That kind of experience, frankly, is unique.
1: But George, if you look at, for example, some of the Wall Street banks, they're more cutthroat, but they pay their people a lot more. Is that something that you worry about?
0: I mean, it's very important that we reward our people fairly, we reward our people competitively, and we reward performance. But that's not the only component. The other component is what is the environment in which they operate? Who are their colleagues, their bosses? What is their purpose? Who are they serving? Why they're serving them? Can they be their true selves? Can they operate with the highest integrity standards as they wish to? All of that kind of form part of the value proposition HSBC offers its employees, and this is what makes the kind of equation collectively work for all our colleagues.
1: Everybody has to make decisions, big or small, but not everyone runs a bank with 200,000 employees. When El Hedry took over as CEO, he really wasted no time at making his mark, ushering in a big restructure and laying off thousands of employees. So I was curious to understand how he thinks about company-wide challenges and what gave him the courage to move so fast and so decisively. So, George, talk to me about when you get the call that you've been appointed chief executive. What's your first thought?
0: Of course, the first thought is to be humbled and honored for being given this fantastic responsibility. But what really mattered for me is what I can do for this bank, not who I was or what my title was in this bank. Now, it so happens there's a lot you can do as a group CEO in terms of affecting change or affecting, bringing potential to the bank. So it was therefore the great opportunity for me to be able to do what I really set out to do and what I had the full support of the board to do.
1: You moved fast. Does a chief executive need to move fast to kind of say, right, this is the change and this is what we need to be? And is it all on you, or did you govern by consensus?
0: A few things on that, Francine. The first one is there is massive potential in this bank. Some of it needed to be unleashed. It needed to be unlocked. And some of that unlocking of the potential had to go through re-engineering the bank, rewiring the bank, so that we can unlock this potential. Then, having been in the bank 20 years, operating in a number of geographies and businesses and functions myself, I've built a lot of experience and a large network of colleagues who have been also feeding their input and their concerns, which kind of forms a big set of action book, if you want. And then third, very importantly, I was already sitting at the board as a group CFO before I took the CEO role. And all these conversations I was having with my board. And if you have the support of the board, you of course have the kind of right to be able to act quickly.
1: But what was the most difficult thing about that first restructuring plan? Because you have to get rid of units that maybe you're attached to having worked here for so long. There's people that you like that maybe you've had to move around. Again, was it intellectual or are you ruthless about it?
0: I was definitely ruthless about killing the complexity and the drag in the back. The most difficult part is when you have to separate with some of your colleagues. I think we've been very thoughtful. We've been very considerate. We've done it hopefully the right way and the most respectful way for the benefit ultimately of the firm and its customers. We needed to be agile. We needed to be ready for a modern world. And to be that, we needed to be simple. And therefore, you know, kind of everything then drives what decisions you take from that mission statement.
1: How did the bank become so complex? And again, this is something that actually most organizations have to face as they grow. I guess there's, you know, various factions, or a lot of companies actually could just become much more simple and simplified. What did you see?
0: Entropy is a feature. Entropy tends to increase, which means complexity, if you do nothing about it, tends to increase rather than decrease. So things don't become complex by design. They end up becoming complex by lack of focus. So bringing the focus at the simplification will allow you to start dealing with it. That's the first observation. Second observation is you have to be extremely methodical. What has created the complexity? How can it be addressed? Methodically try to identify ways to be simple. Some of the ways to be simple is to decide not to do certain things, and this is why we exited a number of activities. The third thing is when you're taking structured decisions, you have to start from the top down. You can't take structured decisions from the bottom up. This is why the first decision structurally I've taken relates to simplifying the group operating committee. We moved from more than 20 people to about 12. More importantly, we moved from 0% single accountability. Everything had dual or multiple accountability, to now about 60% of our revenue is generated under single accountability. So that's important. And then the last thing, Francine, is to be patient. We're not solving simplification overnight. It's going to be a journey, and we have to be relentless at that journey, quarter after quarter, month after month, until we get the desired outcomes. And that journey is still on, like we're not there yet.
1: But as a big chief executive of a big bank, you basically have the shareholders that you need to please. So simplification maybe helps with them understanding what the bank wants to become. You have your clients, and then you also have the employees. How difficult is it to juggle these, you know, three masters?
0: So there is one consideration which fortunately the three masters align on, is being best at what you do.
1: Coming up, more from my conversation with HSBC Chief Executive Georges El-Hedry from this episode of Leaders with Francine Lacqua podcast. I'm Francine Lacqua, and this is Bloomberg.
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12: But as a big chief executive of a big bank, you basically have the shareholders that you need to please. So simplification maybe helps with them understanding what the bank wants to become. You have your clients, and then you also have the employees. How difficult is it to juggle these, you know, the three masters?
13: So there is one consideration which fortunately the three masters align on, is being best at what you do. Your customers want you to be at the best at what you serve them with. Customers tick. Your shareholders will pay you for what you're best at doing. They won't give you valuation for something that you're average. They will give you valuation for where you really command, where you're an authority in being able to provide that service or that product in that market. So the shareholders align to be the best. And then our colleagues want to win. Our colleagues are in a competitive landscape and they want to win. And they basically thrive when we're delivering the best we can and when we're delivering best outcomes. And we're basically the best at what we do. So, you know, you take this as a guiding thread and you say, let's focus on that. Focus where we can grow in areas where we're the most competitively advantaged. And then everybody aligns, colleagues, clients, and shareholders.
12: Is that why you learned Mandarin? You wanted to be the best for HSBC?
13: Yeah, I don't think I'm the best at HSBC speaking Mandarin. That's far from it.
12: But you're the first CEO to speak Mandarin.
13: Possibly, yes. I think what is important is to gain access to understanding the culture in which HSBC operates. And obviously one of the very important cultures within HSBC as a whole, but that is probably one of the least understood for, say, people living in London, like I'm living now, is understanding the Chinese culture. And, you know, if you really want to understand the Chinese way of thinking, the way of reasoning, the way of negotiating or engaging or presenting simply, then there is no better way than kind of put the pain in trying to learn the language and see how it's done in the language.
12: It was quite bold because you took a sabbatical for it. Was it a difficult decision or did you automatically know this was the right way to also service your clients?
13: First, I knew if I really wanted to make a leapfrog in my, you know, early starts in Mandarin, it needed much more time than I could give it. Now, I'm proud to say I still take lessons. Whether I'm progressing or not, I don't know, but I'm still taking lessons. I'm maintaining that, you know, that journey. But there needed to be a leapfrog at the start, which a sabbatical has helped.
12: Was it for yourself or was it for the bank? Because it's interesting, it was Mandarin and nothing and not something else.
13: No, well, look, I mean, I've taken 6 months out and there are a number of things I achieved during those 6 months, some of them personal, some of them professional. But yes, it was full on.
11: The future is AI, and in our conversation, El-Hedry made that very evident. But bringing colleagues along for the ride is one of his new leadership challenges. Talk to me about, in simple terms, right, how you see the bank in 5 years.
13: The world is moving fast. We need to move fast. Our customers are moving fast. We need to move fast. Their needs today will be different tomorrow. Their goals today will be different tomorrow. And we need to be continuously adapting to their evolving needs and their evolving goals, right? There are a few key components that can achieve this. Most importantly, the first component is the human touch, okay? We're still in a very much believer in a model where there'll always be a person to talk to. So we invest in our relationship management. We invest in our people's skills and capabilities. We invest in our people, simply.
11: So we're not being replaced by AI.
13: So that's the second component, is we absolutely need to be innovation ready and embrace it and enable our capabilities and be able to embrace a number of emerging payments through blockchain or tokenized deposits, all of which we launched, by the way. But, you know, that's an evolving world. But also being Gen AI ready in particular. I mean, AI has been with us for 15 years, but Gen AI is clearly bringing something new to the equation. Now, we have more than 100 cases, of which about half of them are already live in production, that are transformational, and they're going to change the way we as humans operate. And while we as humans will not be replaced by AI, if we don't know how to embrace it and upskill ourselves using it, we will become obsolete. So this is why my call to our colleagues has been to bring all of them along the journey of how can we best use Gen AI opportunities? Because for those who don't use them, there is a real risk that they will be displaced. But those who will use them are going to be part of the future.
11: But if you're a young kid today and you want to get into banking, what do you study?
13: Let me try to answer it with two-prong approach. The first one, Gen AI specific, right? We now rolled to 170,000 of our colleagues' internal productivity tools that can materially improve their capabilities of reading documents, reading emails, writing documents, emails, querying, challenging.
11: That's a dream.
13: Process. 170,000 of our employees. I mean, soon all the way to the 200,000+ employees. Of course, I will be monitoring usage. I'll be monitoring super usage. Those will be the most, you know, kind of influencing among their colleagues to drive the utilization. But utilization is not optional, because that's how people remain very relevant in the future workforce 5 years down the road. But we're using Gen AI in wealth. We're using Gen AI in markets. We're using Gen AI in contact centers. We're using Gen AI, of course, in technology. Now 30,000 of our technologists, engineers are enabled with Gen AI. The speed at which we're able to patch for, say, code weaknesses or kind of vulnerabilities is 10 times faster already now than it was the case last year. 10 times. And we're not talking
11: in 12 months.
13: We're not talking some productivity in 5 years. We're talking productivity already here. This is hugely transformational. So you can imagine how important it is. Now I go back to the first part of your question, Francine, is what are the skills that are needed for banks? I would say there's no one particular skill that's going to be critical, but it is going to be the ability to learn. Because you can come in a bank coming from an engineering background, from a technology background, from an accounting background. But once you're in the bank, your career, the customer's expectation are such that you're going to have to continuously learn. And if you think you know it all, then there's no place for those in an evolving landscape. Today, the most important learning capability is how to best embrace Gen AI and innovation in general.
11: Are you surprised that these, you know, tariffs and trade barriers that have been erected really in 2025 haven't had that much of a material impact?
13: So a couple of things here, Francine, that are interesting. The first one is tariff in and of themselves aren't a new feature of global trade. They've always was Fair. Forms of trade. What was more new in 2025 is the speed at which both tariffs have been erected, but also deals have been negotiated to reduce tariffs or remove tariffs. So that was kind of the new feature. What's Also important to note is that, yes, trade found its way, and we've seen trade patterns between Asia and the Middle East, or within Asia, or to some extent also between Asia and Europe, that have outgrown some of the corridors that have taken, that have been slower in terms of trade growth, or that have taken a kind of a setback in terms of trade growth. What's most important with these reconfiguration of trade patterns is that, based on our internal research, we believe the addition to GDP that these new trade patterns within Asia will bring to Asia will three times more than offset the loss of GDP that will be, due to the reduction of trade with the US. So there is clearly, value creation when we see Asia buying Asia, and this these trade patterns and these trade corridors grow, because they're driving not only trade, but they're driving FDI, they're driving employment, they're driving domestic growth as much as it is trade growth.
12: George, this year, the next couple of years seems to be much more complicated because of geopolitics. You have this massive fight between the US and China, Europe somewhere in the middle, the UK has to find its footing. How difficult is it to navigate geopolitics as HSBC CEO?
13: So look, there is always a guiding North Star in managing international kind of relations, is what do our customers need from us? Because at the end of the day, whatever we're doing it because we have customers asking us to help them with or to deliver it for them, right? So as long as you believe on this planet, we will have loads and loads and loads and loads of international customers who are looking for supply chains around the planet, who are looking for resilience in their supply chains around the planet, who are also looking for consumer markets for their product and services around the planet to scale their capabilities, then HSBC has a critical role to play.
12: All right, rapid fire. Your top tips for holding highly effective meetings.
13: Make decisions. A poor decision is always better than no decision, because you can always change a poor decision and align it and adapt it. No decision leads to paralysis.
12: How do you overcome self-doubt or imposter syndrome?
13: Always go to first principles. What is your mission, and is what you're doing aligned to your mission? There are various leadership principles I live by. An important one is great leaders build better leaders. Am I on that journey? Do I have great leaders around me that I'm helping build?
12: What honest advice do you try to impart someone you identify with having great potential?
13: Enjoy it. You can't be too worked out in knots around things. It's very important to take always step back, a deep breath, and just do it the way that you feel you're enjoying it, because you'll be much more impactful.
12: I love that. Have fun along the way, right? Georges, thank you so much for your time.
13: Thank you very much, Francine.
11: Listening to this episode of Leaders with Francine Lacroix, the podcast. 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Now, we've been getting a lot of great feedback on LinkedIn and on Instagram, but if you could leave a rating and a note wherever you're listening, it would really help more people find the show. 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It was produced by Atalandi Dixon, Summer Saadi, and Moses Andam. Amy Keane is the executive producer of Talk Podcasts. 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
15: A suspect involved in Wednesday night's car chase and shooting with Seattle police is held on $1 million. King County prosecutors say officers were tracking the car he was in, as it was possibly connected to 19 different robberies. A man charged with killing two homeless men with an axe has had his double murder case dismissed. A judge found Liam Krieger incompetent to stand trial based on medical reports and dismissed the criminal case. Tacoma police now have two suspects in custody in connection with a fatal shooting in the city's north end. On August 7th, police found a man suffering from apparent gunshot wounds who died at the scene. Officers later arrested one suspect who'd been treated at a hospital for a gunshot wound. Then a second suspect was arrested on Wednesday. And sports, the Mariners beat the Yankees 1-0. 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
19: From Bloomberg World Headquarters in New York, I'm Doug Krisner. Let's update top stories. We'll look at market action for you as well. Somewhat of a mixed picture for equity markets across the Asia Pacific. After a record-setting session for U.S. equities, we had the S&P rising more than 0.6% to an all-time high, 77.98. After the bell, we heard from Applied Materials. The company is forecasting revenue for the current quarter above street expectations, but the market gave that guidance a lukewarm reception. Here is Bloomberg's Charlie Pellett.
20: The company is the biggest American maker of chip equipment, making it central to a surge in demand for semiconductors. But after a rally that more than doubled the stock price, it's now harder for Applied Materials to meet expectations. Applied Materials is a barometer for chip industry health because semiconductor makers buy its gear when they need to ramp up production. In New York, Charlie Pellett, Bloomberg Radio.
19: In an interview with Bloomberg, Applied Material CEO Gary Dickerson said it's going to take some time to increase output enough to meet the current level of demand. Perhaps one of the reasons we saw shares in Applied Materials fall nearly 5% in the late U.S. trading. OpenAI is on track to generate annualized revenue of more than $40 billion based on its current performance. We're told it roughly would be double the run rate from the end of last year. OpenAI's revenue has accelerated in recent months, driven in part by growth in its AI coding software, as well as subscription sales and its nascent advertising business. Today's report on July wholesale inflation was cooler than forecast. Producer prices in the month just passed, essentially flat when you look at things month on month. The annual rate slipped to 4.7%, down to 5.5% in June. We check markets for you throughout the day here on Bloomberg. In Tokyo, Nikkei rising 0.8%, but in Hong Kong, Hang Seng down 0.7%. In Seoul, the Kospi rising nearly 0.8%, and on the Chinese mainland, CSI 300 higher by 0.2%. Global news 24 hours a day. This is Bloomberg.
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28: You're listening to the Big Take Podcast on Bloomberg Radio. I'm Sarah Holder, and today on the show, we're talking about planning a wedding in a time of economic uncertainty, how newlyweds approach spending on their big day amid rising costs, and why some are turning to magic. In May, U.S. inflation accelerated at its fastest pace in more than 3 years, and the Consumer Price Index climbed 4.2% from a year earlier. Things are getting more expensive, including having a wedding. The wedding planning website, The Knot, reported that the average cost of a wedding is now over $34,000. Newlyweds are spending nearly $300 per guest. And Bloomberg's Dina Katgera says, in this economy, some couples are willing to pay a little extra for anything that can make them feel more in control on this big, expensive day.
29: There's also just generally a lot of uncertainty in people's lives with the rising cost of goods and with housing costs going up. There's a lot in their heads. That's a big question mark. So if they can lean on anything that can provide them some kind of stability, people will do that.
28: For some, stability is coming in the form of a spell.
30: I don't truly know what powers lie within the Etsy witch community. I certainly don't want to dismiss that it is possible for them to dramatically change the day.
28: It might sound a little woo-woo, but wedding spellcasting is actually a growing industry. On the online marketplace Etsy,
30: Witches are selling their services to spouses-to-be, promising to ward off bad weather at the wedding, or at least manifest good vibes.
2: It is a little bit of peace of mind. You're not paying that much. This makes you feel like you maybe have done everything you can to ensure the outcome you want.
30: As Sarah Shankin and her fiancé planned their outdoor wedding in Brooklyn this spring, rain was in the forecast. So her friend ordered them a spell off the internet for $7.49. And would you have bought it for yourself if it wasn't a gift?
2: I think we were at that point where, yes, we would have. And we actually had more than one friend buy it for us from different people. So it was, you know, everybody
30: so
2: was
30: you had
2: thinking.
30: Multiple witches on your side.
2: Yeah.
30: I'm Sarah Holder, and this is The Big Take from Bloomberg News. Today on the show, planning a wedding in a time of economic uncertainty. How newlyweds approach spending on their big day amid rising costs. And why some are turning to magic. Josiana Joshua covers personal finance for Bloomberg. She spends a lot of time thinking about what people spend their money on and why. That's how she found out about the Etsy witches.
3: So it actually kind of started because one of our coworkers was getting married and we were on a call and I was like, oh, weather doesn't look great. Like, I'll buy an Etsy witch for you. And then everybody on the call was like, what are you talking about? So I think that's kind of how it got started.
30: Josiana had been seeing newly married social media influencers giving testimonials for the spell casting services on TikTok.
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30: That's Dina Katgera, who reported the story with Josiana.
3: And a lot of times they cost anywhere from like $1 to $25. So it's relatively cheap cost here.
30: Etsy's house rules actually forbid metaphysical services like spells and rituals. So when you buy a good weather spell, the actual product you're getting is essentially a PDF.
3: A lot of times it says different things like, here's the best way to manifest the good weather for your wedding day. Here's what happens if it does rain. A lot of it is, I think, talking and positive manifestation so that you feel less anxiety about the big day.
7: Mm-hmm. Yeah. The other thing for the PDFs is a lot of them will actually tell you like what they did to do the spell. So it'll be like, oh, I lit a candle and I said, let's have Catherine's wedding be 60 degrees and sunny. Like, they'll put that in there too. So people like will not be worried that it's like a full scam.
30: Dina and Josiana spoke to several recent brides who'd hired these weather witches. Not all of them believed in magic per se, but they'd all invested a lot in their weddings. And they looked at the spell as a spiritual insurance policy.
8: Welcome back to vlog 3 of me chronicling the weather changes leading up to my February 14th wedding in Chicago. We are in wedding week. We are.
3: Cami Danaher posted a TikTok video in February. She was getting married in Chicago, and Chicago in the wintertime obviously isn't the best weather. But she wanted to do the wedding on her 7th anniversary with her wife. So she wanted to do it on Valentine's Day. She, of course, was expecting it to be cold, but she was hoping maybe if she could hire an Etsy witch, it could be good weather.
30: How much was she willing to pay?
7: I think she was honestly at this point kind of willing to pay whatever, but it only ended up costing her $14, which in comparison to her $100,000 wedding, I feel like is minuscule at that point.
8: It is going to be 49 degrees on Valentine's Day in Chicago, real feel high 55 and sunny. Hire the Etsy witch.
30: Cami's $100,000 wedding is on the high end of wedding spending. According to data published this year by The Knot, the average wedding in the U.S. costs over $34,000. That varies a lot by region. In Manhattan, a typical wedding costs $88,000. In the Midwest, it costs closer to $30,000. Getting married in Alaska or Idaho can cost less than $20,000. Any way you slice it, it's a lot of money to spend on one day or one weekend.
6: The cost of venues, the cost of food, catering, the cost per plate, if you want to get a band, if you want to get a musician, these costs add up very, very quickly.
30: That's Sam Borgi, a senior financial analyst with Investors Observer. And he says, across the board, these costs have been climbing.
6: What we're seeing is that overall, the rate of inflation is reflected in weddings. I mean, you take a look at food costs, for example, a lot of these prices per plate have gone up significantly because of the cost of food. You take a look at the cost of steak, the cost of all these different meal items have gone significantly higher over the past 5 or 6 years. You're starting to see it on the service side. Any kind of service inflation has kind of gone significantly higher, people charging a lot more.
30: Josiana says there are other factors that have pushed wedding-related expenses up recently, like high gas prices and tariffs on things like food and flowers.
7: People are passing down, vendors, should I say, are passing down those costs.
30: Then there's the constant pressure to keep up with the Joneses on social media.
7: You see other people being able to post, like, having a live painter or, like, having, you know, a DJ with a saxophone or having a live band, and you're like, I want to be able to do that same thing. So you're getting introduced to a lot of new things, but then when you get to actually paying for those things, you're like, okay, that's actually a lot of money, but you've had it in your head for so long that you're just like, okay, I want it for my day, I'm going to pay for it.
30: The wedding industry is incredibly resilient right now. That's Esther Lee, the Knot's editorial director.
9: It's actually $100 billion, with 2 million couples getting married last year alone. Couples spend an average of $292 per guest, which is actually up $8 from 2024. And that doesn't seem like a lot, but per guest, like, it adds up together.
30: As inflation pushes up the cost of essentials like housing and food and gas, and U.S. consumer sentiment declines, you might assume people would think twice about spending so much on a party. Financial analyst Sam Borgi says that's not exactly what's been happening.
6: What we've been seeing is that, a lot of discretionary spending has kind of gone down over the years because of inflation. But weddings are an odd category because they're not as impacted by a decline in discretionary spending because it's a highly emotional decision. It's a major milestone. So people are still willing to spend.
30: But like the rest of the U.S. economy, Sam says wedding spending is K-shaped.
6: It's an economy of haves versus have-nots. The middle class is increasingly being hollowed out, and we see that across various different verticals. And high end of the K, you still see larger guest lists. You still see more opulent food choices. You see much larger venues, much more prestigious venues, maybe even still destination weddings.
30: Those are the couples spending over $41,000, according to the Knot. They're inviting an average of 141 guests, and they're typically getting help from their families to cover more than half of the bill.
6: On the other side of the K, you see people having much smaller venues, much smaller wedding celebrations, especially on the number of guests. You'll start to see savings on the actual venue itself and also on the decor.
10: People at the top can just throw money at customization, and people at the bottom of the K can, you know, work on DIY bouquets, write things for their guests, things like that.
30: Bloomberg's Dina Katgera again.
10: So they can still, you know, make their day as special as they want it to be, but people are finding different avenues to get there.
30: Sarah Shankin, the woman who got married in Brooklyn this year, said she and her partner were pretty budget conscious throughout the wedding planning process, making spreadsheets, making compromises. But there were some costs they didn't prepare for.
11: We were joking, like, in the last 2 weeks before the wedding, money just sort of becomes a concept and not a reality. You're so close to the finish line. You're really stressed. You're trying to coordinate lots of logistics at the same time. And sometimes you end up just being like, will that make my life easier in this moment? Or will that make that problem go away?
30: Ubers, extra beer. And, of course, Etsy witches.
11: The witch part of it, you know, that was not a budget item that would have even really even made the spreadsheet because it was so small. It would have been a tiny, tiny, tiny fraction.
30: In the grand scheme of wedding spending, good weather spellcasting witches can seem like a steal. Here's Bloomberg's Josiana Joshua again.
7: When we talk to some of the witches, like, they've kind of tried to keep costs low, because I think that's part of the way they attract folks.
10: Yeah. And a lot of it is you learn about these witches through word of mouth. Like, we spoke to one witch in Florida, and we asked him, would you raise your prices because you're seeing this influx of demand? And he said no. So he seems to be dedicated to his craft and wanting to make sure that people can purchase his services no matter where they are on that K.
28: 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I'm Sarah Holder, and I spoke with Dina Katgera and Josiana Joshua about planning a wedding in a time of economic uncertainty, how newlyweds approach spending on their big day amid rising costs, and why some are turning to magic. You can hear the rest of this episode on The Big Take.
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12: From ABC News, I'm Dave Packer. Multiple sources tell ABC News that U.S. intelligence officials did not assess there was a highly credible plot against President Trump when the administration made the remarkable decision to covertly transfer him to a different plane for his departure from last month's NATO summit in Turkey. That intelligence originated with Israel, which did not have time to fully vet the information, say the sources. Lawmakers are asking if an aircraft carrier deployed in the Middle East has been at sea too long. ABC's Martha Raddatz.
13: Growing concerns over conditions aboard the USS Abraham Lincoln after a staggering 250 days at sea, including more than 200 consecutive days without a single port call. The majority of those days, combat operations in the Middle East. Some sailors' families reportedly told the Military Times that at least two sailors tried to jump overboard. A U.S. official telling ABC News a sailor on the Lincoln did go overboard earlier this month and was quickly recovered. The incident is under investigation.
12: The defense secretary calls a long-term deployment amid the war in Iran completely misrepresented. Sources telling ABC News alleged CEO killer Luigi Mangione could change his plea to guilty as early as Friday, with the state trial just weeks away. ABC News legal analyst Brian Buckmeyer.
15: I think the plan is to try to get a good deal from the judge, sidestep the prosecution, take it from there, and then hope a double jeopardy argument wins in the state court. And that's how you get Luigi Mangione serving 12 years in prison, because they probably believe this is a mitigation case rather than a trial case. That's the only thing that makes sense to me.
12: President Donald Trump's handpicked Kennedy Center board has voted to close the center for 2 years for renovations. And according to Democratic Congresswoman Joyce Beatty, the board is also moving forward with adding Trump's name back somewhere on the building after a judge ordered the center to stop calling itself the Trump Kennedy Center. 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
12: Drought along the Arizona-Nevada border has brought water levels on Lake Mead to historic low levels. Lake Mead is the largest reservoir in the U.S. and provides water to millions across the Southwest. Local tour guide Carlos De Leon says those low levels can't be ignored.
18: Well, it looks pretty depressing. I came here in 1990 and was almost to the top. Last time it was full was 83. And, I mean, it's so drastic. All that white mark is where the water level used to be. I call it the bath ring.
12: A surrogate is in a battle with biological parents of a baby born in Texas. The parents in Los Angeles had opted to terminate when the fetus was found to have life-threatening heart conditions, but the surrogate refused to and had the baby.
1: ABC legal contributor Shauna Lloyd says the courts recognize the biological parents, but Texas is intervening to compel medical treatments.
19: So what has happened is the state of Texas has stepped in because they have laws that allow them to override parental decisions when it comes to medicine in the interest of the small, of the newborn. And so essentially what the state of Texas has said is that on behalf of the newborn, they need these medical procedures and that they will have them regardless of what the parents or the surrogate want.
1: A jury has been selected in the trial for Dwayne Davis in the 1996 murder of rapper Tupac Shakur. Davis has pleaded not guilty to orchestrating the drive-by shooting of Tupac. Dave Packer, ABC News.
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21: A suspect involved in Wednesday night's car chase and shooting with police in South Seattle is held on $1 million. SPD says the man has a criminal history, and prosecutors say police were tracking the car he was in as it was possibly connected to 19 different robberies. A man charged with killing two homeless men with an axe has his double murder case dismissed. King County Superior Court Judge Nelson Lee found Liam Krieger incompetent to stand trial based on medical reports and dismissed the criminal case during a brief hearing. He was charged with two counts of first-degree murder in February 2024 in the deaths of Paul Ewell and Deravuth Van. The two victims were homeless and were sleeping outside when they were killed. The UW says inadequate planning process led it to cancel left-wing political commentator Hassan Piker's planned lecture. Northwest News Radio's Jeff Pogula has details.
22: The university had already announced Piker for a January lecture in its official speaker series. Seattle Times reports the Office of Public Lectures had reached an informal agreement with Piker, but had not sent him a speaking contract. Now, the report says the same office both scheduled and canceled the event, while Piker tied the decision to his criticism of Israel. UW says it remains committed to free expression. The university plans to update its speaker series procedures. Jeff Pogula, Northwest News Radio.
21: The online betting platform Kalshi has been blocked from taking bets in Washington State on certain events, including sports and politics. Judge John McHale found the state likely to prove gambling and consumer protection violations with substantial consumer harm, likely without the injunction. Kalshi, however, says federal law puts its markets beyond state gambling regulators. In sports, the Mariners avoided a sweep in their final game against the Yankees. And a 1-0 victory, the M's snapped a 6-game losing streak before they head off to Houston on Friday. 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
7: Very well. We're going to be speaking with Reed Lustelow. He is the chief marketing officer at Truck Parking Club. And so, Reed, thank you so much for coming on Odd Lots.
8: Joe, Tracy, thanks for having me. Joe, I got to give you credit, man. I said you weren't going to do it, but you did it, and you said my name right. So, congratulations.
7: Thank you. All right. Test cleared for this episode. Actually, what do you get? Who are you? What's your background? What's the Truck Parking Club and all that? Why are we talking to you?
8: Yeah, sure. So I'm, my name is Reed Lustelow. I have been in freight my entire career, which at this point feels like a long and short 10 years at the same time. Started out of college at a freight brokerage, Echo. It's a large freight brokerage, top five freight brokerage. Then spent some time at a technology company called Trimble. Did my own thing for a bit. That's where I encountered you on the interwebs, probably 3 or 4 years ago. Just kind of stirring the pot on Twitter. And then I joined Truck Parking Club about 3 years ago and really have been focused on truck parking for the last 3 years, which we can talk about because that's a trending topic as well. But yeah, I mean, I've been in freight my whole career, and I'm a freight guy, and I now live in Chattanooga, which is has been dubbed Freight Alley by Craig Fuller, and so I'm in it, man.
9: All right, so the parking thing is really interesting here, because if you think about a truck or freight rebound, you think about things actually moving, right? But I'm curious, from your perspective, does a rebound look like more trucks actually having to stop and find parking, like desperately circling for a place, I don't know, around a data center or something like that, and trying to find space? Like, is a healthy trucking market, what does that look like to a company that is in the truck parking space?
8: Yeah, sure. So, you know, naturally, as demand increases, we'll see more trucks on the road. You, Tracy, you kind of talked about a number of the trending topics ahead of this, you know, and you talked about the cyclical nature of trucking and the barrier to entry, if you will. So it's a very multivariate market. And truck parking is one of those things that's structurally, it's very difficult to construct new capacity because it's very limited in where you can do it. It's expensive. Many municipalities don't want it. And so there's a bunch of structural reasons why it's difficult to quickly increase the supply in the traditional sense. And what we've done is really just leveraged existing space. So there's millions of truck parking spaces across the U.S. that are on private property. And we've just built a network, a marketplace to tap into that. So we go to owners, we say, hey, you can make some money parking trucks. Comes on our app. Drivers use our app, find parking on private property and pay the owner. So Airbnb sort of style.
7: Yeah, that's what I was just going to say. It sounds like a 2010s era sharing economy sort of thing, but it makes sense.
8: Exactly. And here's another thing about trucking is from a tech standpoint, is always behind, right? And so when you operate in the physical world and you're in as fragmented a market as trucking is, I mean, there's nearly a million trucking companies and most of them are, you know, the long tail is really, really small, less than 10 trucks. It's slow moving and it's slow to adopt technology. And that's always been the case. And so we're really scaling and we've really done this at an interesting time because like Tracy said, I mean, coming out of COVID, the market was hot. Freight rates were through the roof. Supply flooded the market because there was indeed a very low barrier to entry. And a lot has happened as a result of that. And technology has really flooded the market too, I would say, over that same period.
7: Yeah.
8: And so there's a lot to talk about. So I guess you guys tell me where you want to start.
7: Yeah. Well, let's start with like maybe the really simple question and then we'll drill down even further based on how you answer it. But like big picture, this surge that we've seen over the last two or three quarters, whether we're looking at stock prices or maybe more importantly, rates, like decompose the drivers, the forces that have pushed these lines higher.
8: Yeah, I mean, so coming out of COVID, you know, starting in mid to late 2022, we saw rates fall and we were in essentially a 3+ year lull And most folks

0: were saying, most of the talking heads were saying that demand returning was the only thing that was going to drive rates up. Like that was going to be the only thing. But what we've seen in really the last, you know, since the new administration took office, we've seen a massive kind of crackdown on English language proficiency, on non-domiciled CDLs. And there's been, as a result, a lot of capacity has kind of structurally been chopped out of the market. And so supply has really dwindled. And man, to complicate things, there's also been in the last couple months, a Supreme Court ruling, the Montgomery case, which, you know, historically freight brokers who move, I think on average about 30% of freight volumes, if I'm not mistaken, freight brokers, which are, you know, a critical component to the kind of the freight ecosystem, have historically not been liable or have not been held liable for carriers' negligence or carriers' accidents, right? And now that's in question. And so there's been so many kind of structural things that are really pushing capacity out of the market and also making certain types of capacity come at a premium, right? Like safety ratings all of a sudden might matter at carriers now because brokers might be, you know, there's more scrutiny on brokers' selection of carriers. And so there's so many kind of like supply things that are affecting the rates and that are kind of structurally affecting the barrier to entry. So that next time there is a demand spike, and you are seeing demand spikes in pockets of the market, right? Like Joe, you talked about data centers, right? Flatbed has been booming and data centers have a lot in construction, has a lot to do with that. But when you, if you really were to have like a COVID level event where like there was unprecedented demand, I'm not sure the market could bring on as much new capacity as it did, like it did during COVID, because there are, you know, fundamental changes to the barrier to entry. And the government is really, really put a lot of, or is working to, I guess I should say, put a lot of barriers in to prevent bad actors coming in, mostly if you were to kind of look at it from their perspective. So yeah.
1: I want to talk more about the barriers, but just before then, I'm really interested in the supply versus demand question. Are there any empirical things that you can look at to show that capacity is coming out of the market? I'm thinking, for instance, people used to look at like the spot versus the contracted rate, right? As one indication of capacity. Yeah. And that started flipping earlier in the year. Is that, for instance, an indication that capacity is really getting limited?
0: The data guys will look at the spread between spot and contract rates. I'll give you an anecdote.
1: Yeah, sure. Okay? Love it.
0: That's essentially me saying I'm not the biggest data guy. But anyway, anecdote. So I have a buddy who owns a trucking company. He's Ukrainian descent, immigrated here from Ukraine, I think, you know, over a decade ago. And many of his drivers were also Ukrainian. And this is a common story you hear in trucking. There's a many, trucking is a very rich ecosystem full of every nationality you can possibly imagine. And they've got their own little network of companies and they've got their own network of drivers. They bring people from their home country. And there's a lot of scrutiny on these folks right now, I should add, right? Because many of them have non-domiciled CDLs, which is a certain type of CDL. And there's been a lot of scrutiny on those. So many of these folks have those CDLs. But despite that, despite what people are saying about non-domiciled CDLs, there's still some really good companies. And in my days, I worked with a lot of them. So I'm still friends with a lot of them. So I was talking to my buddy, who's a Ukrainian guy. And he's like, look, this non-domiciled CDL ruling means I have to get rid of all of my drivers. I have to find all new drivers. And of course, that means I can't hire people who are in my network, many of whom have non-domiciled CDLs. So this is a serious thing for many of these companies. And many of these companies are the ones that really do kind of run in the spot market, right? They're the, you know, the 5, 6, 7, 1, 2, 3 truck carriers, which is, like I said, the vast majority of the total amount of companies. I mean, there's hundreds of thousands of these folks and they're structurally at a major disadvantage. One, because of not domiciled CDLs, but also two, because of English language proficiency, which has been another thing the government is really focused on. The DOT, I should say, under Sean Duffy has really been focusing on, which is, you know, it started from a very natural standpoint. It's like, if you can't read the signs, how can you operate a 80,000 pound vehicle safely? Okay, fair. But naturally, that's also kind of pushed people out of the market too. And you hear the same thing. I mean, I hear the same thing every day from my friends who own fleets or who are drivers. It's things are tough for them right now and hiring drivers is difficult right now. And historically, it's been another big issue is driver turnover.
2: Yeah.
0: I bring it up, more issues, more rabbit holes. Driver turnover is, you know, at some fleets over 100% a year. It's crazy. it's crazy what goes on in some of these fleets. And when you kind of shrink the supply of drivers, that becomes even crazier. So naturally, that'll mean, you know, better pay for drivers who kind of fit the profile that companies are looking for. But it's just kind of more pot stirring, if you will, that's just further complicating the situation.
1: There are so many rabbit holes you have already thrown out. But just going back to one, explain the non-domiciled CDL issue to me, because it sounds like, again, I'm not a CDL expert, but just based on the name alone, if I have a non-domiciled CDL, like, couldn't I eventually turn that into a normal domiciled CDL?
0: I think what started all of this was, Joe, you probably, and Tracy, maybe you do too, but you know, there's a group on Twitter that we lovingly call ourselves FreightX, right? It's like this little kind of freight ecosystem. And for the last, I would say, 2+ years, there's been a growing group of people that have been really looking into, like, who are these companies that have flooded the market? Who are the drivers? What types of CDLs do they have? And one of the most tangible things that I remember was, it was probably a year ago, people started to discover that a lot of CDLs were issued to people with something called no name given as their first name, right? Literally on the...
1: Seems a little bit suspect.
0: Literally on their license, it says like no name given. And so I think that kind of like, as people started to discover this, and also you also had many trucking companies being registered at like, there was like 200 trucking companies registered to like an apartment in, you know, Signal Hill, California, or like Sheridan, Wyoming. There's like 600 trucking companies registered to a PO box.
2: Yeah.
0: And so that really kind of started people looking at this. And then the non-domiciled CDL thing really started to take off, you know, when Sean Duffy and the DOT started, I believe in June of 2025, really kind of honing in on, you know, English language proficiency and non-domiciled CDLs. But I believe non-domiciled CDLs have been around since the mid 80s. And it's not necessarily like, obviously it's not unlawful or else they wouldn't be issuing them. But I think there was a lot of scrutiny put on certain states that were just had massive spikes in the issuance of CDLs.
1: Stay tuned for more of our interview with Reid Lustelo, Chief Marketing Officer at Truck Parking Club. We are talking about the rebound in the trucking industry and why truckers are still unhappy. To hear the full conversation, subscribe to Odd Lots wherever you get your podcast. I'm Tracy Alloy.
2: And I'm Jill Weisenthal, and this is Odd Lots on Bloomberg Radio.
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1: And I'm Tracy Alloway.
2: Today's episode is looking at the rebound in the trucking industry. What's driving it on both the demand and supply sides? We are speaking with Reed Lustolo, Chief Marketing Officer at Truck Parking Club. So if someone with a non-DOM CDL has taken a test in the U.S., or at least in theory, someone with a non-DOM CDL, it's not like they're just like, oh yeah, I took a test back.
0: So non-domiciled CDLs are for people who are foreign nationals who are not domiciled here, but are legally allowed to work.
2: Yeah.
0: Right? And so if they have the legal authorization to work,
2: sure,
0: then they can go and get a non-domiciled CDL.
2: But just to establish the CDL part, let's just say in theory, the non-dom CDL is not someone who is like, oh, I got my trucking license in Ukraine and then I moved to the United States and I'm trucking. In theory, the non-dom CDL is someone who moved here.
0: In theory, right.
2: But when you see a really big spike in the number of issuance of non-DOM CDLs that are way out of historical proportion, the question that might arise for regulators is perhaps the quality of the CDL, et cetera. Like, that's sort of what this source of concern would be.
0: And to go down another rabbit hole, there's been a lot of eyeballs on CDL schools lately.
2: Yeah.
0: There's some, you remember that guy, Nick Shirley or whatever, like the Quality Learning Center in Minnesota?
2: Yeah. It's
0: like,
2: you guys, truckers have the same.
0: Yeah, same thing.
2: Okay.
0: So there's lots of suspect CDL schools, lots of suspect curriculums, lots of suspect trainings. They've essentially been handing out CDLs like candy, it would seem.
2: No, this makes a lot of sense. I know, obviously, the administration, Sean Duffy, the Secretary of Transportation, they've talked a lot about this, et cetera. Like, okay, how many of these drivers are actually safe and did a proper education, et cetera.
0: Yeah.
2: But from your perspective, the people that you talk to, it's basically like, no, this is more than just tweets. This is not just, oh, we're looking into this, et cetera. You think there's a clear, like, on-the-ground effect from this is real.
0: Oh, 100%. Okay. 100%. And I hear it every day from my friends who own trucking companies.
2: Got it.
0: Yeah, 100%.
2: Okay.
0: And it's been much harder to, capacity has been much tighter. You talk to freight brokers, what used to be, rates have gone up and it's harder to find trucks. So.
2: Got it.
0: But there's only a couple sources for that right now.
1: I guess what I'm getting at with the domiciled versus non-domiciled CDL thing is, would you expect this to be a temporary blip as the administration, scrutinizes some of these foreign drivers, but eventually maybe they have to go back to school and get relicensed again, and then they come back on stream? Or is this like a permanent cut in driver capacity in your mind?
0: Well, I think if I'm not mistaken, the government in March of this year said that essentially non-domiciled CDLs, it's not going to be as easy to renew them.
1: Okay.
0: And so naturally they'll start to expire and there will be less of them over time. And I mean, who knows? Obviously we can't get a crystal ball out and see, what's going to happen in the next election. So who the heck knows what another administration might do or might be able to do? Who knows how permanent any of this is? Anyone's guess is as good as mine on that.
2: It occurs to me that there's sort of two interlinked things that strike me as interesting. So let's say, okay, you have the Ukrainian-owned trucking company and a lot of non-dom Ukrainian drivers. And then to your point, though, they're part of a broader network and they might network with Ukrainian freight brokers, et cetera, et cetera. And now you have the Supreme Court ruling, which for the first time opens the door to the possibility of the broker, who traditionally wasn't held liable, would be the carrier if there's a major accident caused by them. So it feels to me like this combination, like you could literally obliterate like sort of like whole networks. Like we think of the network as the driver, the truck, etc., but the network is also the sort of the capacity as the ecosystem itself.
0: So structurally, this is, if this continues down the path it's on right now, and a lot of the pundits, the legal experts I know, I could name a couple, have said in the last day that if this all keeps going down this path, this is a serious structural issue for the freight brokerage business model. And if the freight brokerage business model is in trouble, then naturally that means that the long tail of trucking companies who primarily get their freight from freight brokers, they're in trouble too. And so, historically, freight brokers have had to have processes to audit the carriers they set up and audit the carriers they give freight to. And each one has kind of had their own process for that. And that's evolved. And there's been a lot of technology that's gone into the vetting and compliance side of freight brokerage in the last couple of years, mainly because another thing we haven't talked about, which is a whole rabbit hole, is cargo theft.
1: Hmm.
0: Cargo theft has been through the roof since COVID. And there's been a kind of a huge amount of criminal element, like large criminal elements that have come in and are doing everything from spoofing carriers, pretending to be carriers, to setting up fraudulent entities, acting like a normal carrier for a while, then figuring out where the good freight is, stealing that, and then disappearing.
1: Oh, wow. Oh, yeah. I thought you just meant someone like picking a banditry box off the back of the truck or something.
0: No. Like, I'm talking like mafia type
1: stuff.
0: Wow, right? Like crime rings. And that's exploded in the last couple of years. And so as a result of that, freight brokers have been much more scrutinous of who they're hiring. And now, safety, which is kind of the element we're talking about here with regard to the Supreme Court ruling, is like, okay, what's a safe carrier, right? And so far, brokers have really kind of relied on the FMCSA's rating, right? It's satisfactory, conditional, or not rated, right? And so traditionally it's like, okay, I hired a satisfactory carrier. It says on the FMCSA's website, they're satisfactory. That must mean something. Therefore, they're good. I'm going to hire them. And they go, like, there recently there was C.H. Robinson was involved in a case where they hired a carrier that was satisfactory that had done like 200 plus loads for them and then was involved in a wreck. And now they're facing like a $600 million judgment, right? And they're appealing it naturally. But if that holds true, like, the freight broker business model is going to be in serious trouble because the government's not really telling them, like, clearly, okay, this is a safe carrier. This is the vetting standard. Use this. If you do this, you're covered, right?
2: Yeah.
0: They're not really doing that. There's a lot of kind of gray areas around this. And that's naturally going to cause a lot of problems for freight brokers. And like I said, the vast majority of these small carriers, and there's hundreds of thousands of these companies, they get their freight from freight brokers. Because they can't go, it's difficult for them to go get direct customers. It's traditionally, like, if I'm a one truck operator and I walk into Kraft Heinz is going to be like, yo, like, I'm not giving you freight. I'm going to give freight to the broker who can give me 1,000 trucks or, you know, Knight Swift who can give me 10,000 trucks.
2: Yeah. Right?
0: So it's just a very difficult time.
2: Yeah. This is Tracy. When I think, like, maybe we need to broaden our conception of what capacity means, because we think of it as drivers. We think of it as trucks, et cetera. But if there is a small carrier and it's 10 trucks and 10 drivers, if they can't really, like, plug into a network that they know, is that even capacity?
1: I'm looking at a headline right now from, I guess this is a stat from Roadmaster Group, but they're saying cargo theft jumped 60% last year. That just came out 3 hours ago. And also there's a New York Times headline saying nearly 11,000 bottles of bourbon were stolen from a Philadelphia warehouse as a result of coordinated cargo theft.
2: It's funny because you and I both just assumed that when you said cargo theft,
1: I thought it was like grabbing
2: banditry.
1: Boxes.
2: Yeah,
1: you know?
2: Like, you know, like in Goodfellas, where you're like,
1: that's as far as my criminal ambitions can stretch.
2: And then the truck driver is like, please beat me up, right? Do you remember that in Goodfellas? Yeah. He's like, please beat me up so that my own boss does not think that I stole it. Yeah, but it is much more
0: serious. They've targeted Guy Fieri. Guy Fieri had freight stolen. Like, all these celebrities in the last, like, year have, like, seemingly come out with liquor brands, and they're all being targeted too. Like, I think Shaq's, like, Range Rover got stolen off a car hauler. Yeah. Like, there's been all sorts of crazy stuff. But, I mean, all jokes aside, like, it is crazy. It is crazy what's going on. And seemingly it's only getting worse despite all the scrutiny and all the tech that's been kind of brought in. But Tracy, you did kind of mention something interesting, or maybe it was Joe, the kind of the different types of capacity, right? Hmm. Like, one thing that I'm thinking a lot about, and I'm not a freight broker anymore, so I'm slightly removed, although I did do it for many years. Historically, there's not really been, freight's really a commodity, and there's, you know, one carrier versus the other might ask you for more money, but you don't really have a good reason to pay carrier A much more than carrier B. You know, so some situations might be like, okay, you know, yeah, I'll give you a couple hundred extra bucks because I know you, I trust you, and that's worth
1: it. But it's pretty much the same service, right? Like, you expect the stuff to go from one place to another.
0: Yeah. It's, and traditionally it's been viewed as a commodity. But, like, now that there's this kind of extra scrutiny on the broker's vetting process and the hiring process, like, there might start to be a kind of strata of carriers where, like, they've got the best ratings, they're the safest operators, like, they're able to fetch a premium, and brokers might be like, shoot, like, I have to pay them more because I need to check these boxes so that if they get in a wreck, God forbid, I'm as covered as I possibly can be in the event that some, you know, billboard attorney tries to sue me for $600 million.
2: Yeah.
1: That's really interesting. So, like, you could start to see more, I guess, diversification come into the market, like stratification on rates, people paying a premium for certain services or trust.
0: I think that would make sense to me if that happens. Huh. I think that would make sense. The jury's out on if that'll happen, but that makes sense to me.
1: The other thing I want to ask about is just, how do people feel about becoming truckers at this particular moment? So rates are up. It seems like the money's there, or at least there's more money there than there used to be a few years ago. But at the same time, we still hear complaints about it's a tough life. You're on the road all the time. The hours are insane. Like, maybe you're waiting hours at a port to pick
2: up
1: a load.
2: Hard to find parking.
1: Clearly.
0: There's a lot to say here. there's a lot to say here. And it's actually interesting because I did just run, you know, at Truck Parking Club, we run a survey of all of our driver base basically every week. And I happened a couple of weeks ago to do a survey basically just about like drivers' opinions on the state of the industry, mm-hmm. right? Would you recommend this job to a friend? Like, how do you feel about trucking? And anecdotally, I can say that in my discussions with my driver friends, like, it seems like morale's at an all-time low. Huh. That's just the anecdotal, what I hear from people. But structurally, I mean, what I see kind of in these surveys is like, there's a strong sense of nostalgia in trucking. Like, it was much better then than it is now. Right. You look at like the 70s and the 80s when you had Smokey and the Bandit.
2: Yeah.
0: Movies like Convoy. That. Truckers were like truckers were cowboys, right? Or explorers or frontiersmen, right? And they were respected. And it was something that was a desire. It was kind of the last kind of frontier, right? You're out on the road kind of figuring it out. And now it seems for whatever reason that kind of ethos has been damaged. And you hear a kind of a lot of just kind of like a mourning of the industry when you talk to drivers.
1: More to come from our conversation on the end of the long trucking recession. We are speaking with Reeve Lustelow, Chief Marketing Officer at Truck Parking Club. I'm Tracy Alloway.
2: And I'm Joe Weisenthal, and this is Odd Lots on Bloomberg Radio.
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21: A suspect involved in Wednesday night's car chase and shooting with Seattle police is held on $1 million. King County prosecutors say officers were tracking the car he was in as it was possibly connected to 19 different robberies. A man charged with killing two homeless men with an axe has had his double murder case dismissed. A judge found Liam Krieger incompetent to stand trial based on medical reports and dismissed the criminal case. Tacoma police now have two suspects in custody in connection with a fatal shooting in the city's north end. On August 7th, police found a man suffering from apparent gunshot wounds who died at the scene. Officers later arrested one suspect who'd been treated at a hospital for a gunshot wound. Then a second suspect was arrested on Wednesday. In sports, the Mariners beat the Yankees 1-0. 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
22: From Bloomberg World Headquarters in New York, I'm Doug Krisner. Let's update top stories and look at market action as well. U.S. equities pushed higher today with the S&P 500 rising by more than 0.6% to a record high, 77.98. Telecom shares led the advance. We had the Nasdaq comp rising 0.8%. The Dow was up just 0.1%. Then after the bell, we heard from Applied Materials. The company forecast fourth quarter revenue above Wall Street estimates. A lukewarm reception, though, from the market. More from Bloomberg's Charlie Pellet.
23: The company is the biggest American maker of chip equipment, making it central to a surge in demand for semiconductors. But after a rally that more than doubled the stock price, it's now harder for Applied Materials to meet expectations. Applied Materials is a barometer for chip industry health because semiconductor makers buy its gear when they need to ramp up production. In New York, Charlie Pellet, Bloomberg Radio.
22: Shares in Applied Materials down 5% in late U.S. trading. Today's report on July wholesale inflation was cooler than forecast. The producer price index month on month was flat. If you look at it on an annual basis, a rate of 4.7%, but that's down from 5.5% in June. So these data reinforce the notion that the Fed is unlikely to raise interest rates at its September meeting. Today's auction of 30-year U.S. Treasuries sold at the highest interest rate in a quarter of a century. This $25 billion sale was awarded at a rate of 5.216%. Now, that reflects the market's need for compensation for financing the nation's growing deficit. Just yesterday, the government recorded the fourth largest monthly deficit in the history of the U.S. Crude oil prices fell today for the first time in six sessions. The market appears to have become desensitized to what White House rhetoric regarding the Strait of Hormuz. Today, apparently traders locked in some gains after the recent run-up in prices, with WTI dropping 2.4% in New York to 81.25. Global news, 24 hours a day, and whenever you want it with Bloomberg News Now. I'm Doug Prisoner in New York, and this is Bloomberg.
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1: And I'm Tracy Alloway.
2: On today's show, we are discussing the trucking rebound and why it's still not making drivers happy. We are speaking with Reed Lustolo, Chief Marketing Officer at Truck Parking Club. If we start from the premise that it's already going to be a lifestyle sacrifice, mm-hmm. and you're like, well, okay, it's a lifestyle sacrifice, but there's a paycheck, mm-hmm. and everyone makes a lifestyle sacrifice paycheck. But if it turned out that it's like, in the past, it was a lifestyle sacrifice plus a paycheck plus a certain culture mm-hmm. of, as you said, freedom and this sort of maybe
1: burgers at roadside
2: cafes.
1: Yeah,
2: just like all these, like the sort of, and then it's just like, no, it's no longer that. It's just the lifestyle sacrifice for the paycheck. Then that's a different equation.
1: The other thing is, just on the technology front, is for years now, we've been hearing that, you know, self-driving trucks are coming down the line. So I imagine if you're a young person thinking about getting a CDL, maybe you're no longer looking at it as a viable long-term career.
0: Yeah, I mean, autonomous is very interesting. It's anyone's guess how long that's going to take to really reach significant levels of adoption. I know there are many companies currently operating autonomous lanes, mostly in Texas. And we do talk to these companies because, you know, one thing people ask is like, okay, like if all the trucks are autonomous, like, do they even need to park? Like, does your business still exist? And so we have a whole, one, there's still trailers. Trailers need to be staged.
1: Yeah, they still have to park, right? They must do.
0: Yeah. And people forget that there's many.
1: Oh, people are suggesting that they'll just keep driving forever. Like they never need to stop, basically.
0: Yeah.
1: Okay.
0: Right.
1: I see. All right.
0: And they're like, okay, you know, I've got my whole reasons why that's actually not the case. And we're actually kind of in deep conversations with the autonomous companies because autonomous trucks need reliable staging and they need to be able to plug into a network to know that if I arrive at this location, I'm going to have a spot. And truck stops and rest areas do not provide that level of surety at all.
2: Yeah.
0: Right. Like I honestly do think that of all the trending topics that we've talked about, like a lot of them are really kind of like billboard level things, shocking, like Guy Fieri's tequila gets stolen, right? Like cargo theft, like
1: not the mayor of Flavortown.
0: Right. But parking is really actually, I mean, it is one of the like top issues when you talk to drivers. Like, if not the top.
1: Like a quality of life issue is what you're saying, right?
0: It's unbelievable. It's a quality of life issue, but it's also a pay issue, like a significant pay issue. And let me explain. I hinted at ELDs, so electronic logging devices. In 2017, it was either 2017 or 2018. I can't remember now, but the government mandated every truck must have an electronic logging device. So drivers are allowed to operate 14 hours a day, 11 of which they're allowed to drive. Okay. And there's no moving that around. And if you go over that 11 hours, you're in trouble. It's going to hurt your record. It might increase your insurance premiums. It'll cost you money. It's a problem, right? You do not want to do that. And so naturally what that means is the driver's day is very rigid. You know, I was driving to work this morning on I-75 in northern Georgia. There's a rest area I pass every day. And every day there's trucks lining the exit ramp of the rest area, like on the highway. And how those trucks end up there is they've got 2 hours left on their clock. It's 5 p.m. Like they're rolling down the highway. They're trying to go as far as they can because they're paid by the mile, right? And they don't get that time back if they lose it. And they're trying to get as close to their destination as possible. And what that means is naturally, there's a trade-off every single day that every driver makes who's driving over the road. It's like, okay, I could park now, but I've got 4 hours left, right?
2: Yeah.
0: I could park now and take a spot at the truck stop that's open because it's 3 p.m. and nobody's parked yet. Or I could keep going down the highway, go 4 more hours and end up in the middle of Atlanta at 8 p.m., and with nowhere to go, right? And so there's a serious cost associated with losing those 4 hours, right? And 4 hours is a bit of an egregious, like that does happen every single day. But even if it's at 1 hour, right? If you think about the cost to operate a truck, if you think about how many miles you're able to drive in an hour, like, and then you multiply that across an entire year for a driver or for a fleet, you multiply that across their entire, all of their drivers, like, and the cost and the productivity loss go sky high really, really quickly. And historically, there's been not really much fleets or drivers could do about that, right? And not only is it a pay issue, but it is a quality of life issue, to your point, Tracy. Like, you guys live in New York City. I don't know if you have cars, but parking in New York City, not the easiest place to park in the country.
1: To put it mildly.
0: To put it mildly, right? And naturally, that will mean, you know, if I'm coming into New York and I want to go to a Knicks game and it's 2 hours before, like, I got to be methodical about, okay, here, I'm going to go here. I'm going to park there. Yeah. I'm going to get there then. And if that's too much of a pain, I'm not going to go, right? I'm not going to go do that thing. But when you live in rural, you know, Georgia, you don't think anything about where you're going to park. You're like, oh yeah, I'll be fine. Like, I'm just going to go, right? There, I got a place to park. And what truck drivers, like, my analogy is like, truck drivers every single day is like being in New York City in the Super Bowl, the World Series, the NBA Finals, the NHL Finals are all there on the same day and there's nowhere to park at all. And you have to go. And it's going to be a total, it's going to cause you lots of stress. You're going to be like, what the heck am I going to do? Right? And that's every single day.
1: Okay, but explain this. Because America has a lot of roads. It's got a lot of highways, a lot of interstates. Where are all the parks? Like, why do we seem to have a shortage? Maybe it's not even a shortage. Maybe it's misplanning of resting areas for trucks. Why the scarcity?
0: Because it's very, the traditional places to park, which are rest areas, which are built by the state or the federal government, and truck stops. And those can only go in so many places, right? Loves and TA and Pilot, like, they would love to build more locations, but it's not like you can just put them anywhere, right? There's only so many interstate exits where it's appropriate to put a truck stop and economical because they're super expensive, right? And then rest areas are very, very expensive to build. Like, if you look at some of these projects that the government funds, it's like, sometimes it's as much as $200,000 to $300,000 per space by the time a project is done. It takes years to complete. Wow. And so structurally, it's very it's just difficult to build capacity. And, you know, between rest areas and truck stops, there's about 700,000 spaces provided by these traditional sources, but there's millions of trucks on the road, right? And millions of them need a place to park on a daily basis. And so naturally what you see is, if you talk to any driver, 5 p.m. every day, the truck stop's full. Like, I talked to an owner operator yesterday who's parked with us. So basically what we enable them to do is fire up their phone, find a place to park basically no matter what in any time of day in essentially almost any city at this point. And what the difference that makes for a driver, let me explain. So I talked to an owner operator yesterday. He's parked with us 56 times in the last year and he's spent obviously he's spending his own hard earned money on that, but he's not just doing that and operating the same way that he would if he were just parking at the truck stop. He's thinking like, okay, like I'm going into Denver and Denver's a hard place to park. It's going to be 7 p.m. by the time I get there. I have to deliver at 3 a.m. in the middle of Denver. I'm going to pay $25 or $30 or $40 to park a mile from my warehouse versus parking 30 miles away at the truck stop and having to negotiate the hours of service requirements to be able to go and leave. And so that money he's spending is he's positioning himself properly next to his delivery. He can be there on time. He doesn't have to fight traffic. He's the first one there. He gets empty. And that surety just offers him much more reliable planning, right? Mm-hmm. And that just means his life is easier, right? It's less stressful. He's not driving into New York during the World Series every single day. And that's just an anecdote from a driver, right?
14: So the key thing, though, just to understand this, is a big function of this is the fact that drivers get paid by the mile, not the hour. And so if in the ideal world, you have 11 hours on the road, 11 hours where you're allowed to be behind the wheel, you're going 60 miles an hour, maybe on average, you cover 660 miles in a day. That's a good day or something like that. If 3 hours of those are spent waiting in line for something by the side of the road, because you're not sure if there's going to be parking when you hit the 11th hour, that's 3 hours of your day. They're not getting paid.
0: That's 3 hours
14: of behind the road time that clocks to your, that goes to your maximum that is not compensated. Yeah.
0: Yeah, that's not compensated. And the fleet loses those productive asset hours too, right? Like there's layers to this. And then all this, you know, you multiply that across the entire trucking market. And that's like a serious kind of like throughput issue for the supply chain.
14: Yeah.
0: Like I can't say this enough. Like still to this day, most people in the industry do not think, they just think, oh, well, this is a problem. We all agree this is a problem. What are we going to do? Oh, well, we need to wait around for the government to allocate enough money and build enough spaces to fix this problem. And that's just not going to happen if we're honest with ourselves. And it makes sense. The government should be investing in this critical infrastructure. It's needed. Great. Do it. Get as much as we can. The drivers need it. The more the merrier. But all the while, we're adding, you know, sometimes 1,000, 1,500 new spaces to our network a week. Right? Yeah. A week.
14: Cool.
0: And so we're at like, you know, near 90,000 and we're adding more spaces in a week than truck stops build in an entire year. Right? And we're already have a larger, more spaces than the largest truck stop chain. Right? And soon we'll have more than all of them combined. And soon we'll have more than all of the public infrastructure combined. And that's going to just fundamentally reshape how drivers and fleets are able to operate. And that might sound hyperbolic to people who don't think about this like I do, but it is a very meaningful change to just the life of a driver. It just really is. And just to the productivity of a fleet, the driver's pay, the driver's health, like it touches turnover, it touches cargo safety, it touches all of kind of the hot topics we've talked about. Like it's all connected to this. It's all connected. So I'm getting fired up, guys. I'm getting fired up.
14: That was great.
1: We talked a lot about the supply side of the industry. Can we just discuss demand a little bit more? Like on a basic level, what are you seeing from your network? Are you seeing pockets where things are really hot right now, where, for instance, data centers are being constructed and things like that?
0: Yes. You know, the components of the data centers are obviously incredibly expensive. You're talking turbines, you're talking obviously GPUs and all that, and super, super expensive and naturally targets for theft. And so we've had direct conversations with folks building data centers and are actively working on projects to kind of help them plan, okay, we're going to stage here, we're going to stage here, like we need locations here. And so we're actively working on that right now. So to answer your question directly, yes, yes, of course, we are seeing pockets of demand. And we are seeing, you know, it's interesting because we're just kind of like this. So it's hard to tell like what's seasonal and what's not when you're just kind of like this, no matter what, you know, maybe in 2 years, like we'll be able to like have much more. Okay. This is like this season. This is that season. But yeah, I mean, the short answer to your question is yes.
14: All right. Reid Lustolo, thank you so much for coming on Odd Lots. For all the trucking episodes we've done, we've actually learned quite a bit more on this one. So really appreciate you taking your time.
0: Thanks, guys.
1: This has been Odd Lots on Bloomberg Radio. I'm Tracy Alloway.
14: And I'm Joe Weisenthal.
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17: Preston, in New York this morning, a possible plea deal could be coming in the federal case against Luigi Mangione, accused of killing UnitedHealthcare CEO Brian Thompson. The conditions of the deal will likely not be made public until after the hearing later this morning. ABC's Dan Abrams has more.
18: If he was ever going to have an argument about double jeopardy, this is the way to do it. Plead guilty in the federal case, make an argument in New York State where it's very protective against double jeopardy, that he shouldn't be tried again.
17: ABC's Dan Abrams, neither the prosecution nor the defense teams have issued any comment, but that discussion on a plea agreement is expected later this morning. Democratic lawmakers continue putting pressure on the Defense Department and Navy leaders to answer concerns on the extended deployment of the USS Abraham Lincoln, where there have been reports of shortages of basic supplies, water contamination, plumbing issues, deteriorating mental health of those on board. ABC's Louis Martinez.
19: One of the things that we've heard about this carrier deployment is that it's been record-setting. It's been, maybe at sea, more than 250 days, but what's really drawn the most attention is the fact that it's been about 200 days with in between port visits. That's a lot.
17: The most senior person we've heard from is Defense Secretary Pete Hegseth, and he says the reports aboard the Lincoln are, quote, completely misrepresented. The USS George Washington is slated to replace the Lincoln, although when is unclear. Following this week's massive storms, Indiana Governor Mike Braun has now mobilized the state's National Guard to help clean up hard-hit areas in the cities of Gary, Munster, and Hobart, as well as smaller towns assisting with cleanup efforts. They've had weather events in Indiana, but they said this is unprecedented. Nearly 200,000 people across northwest Indiana remain without power. 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
17: The dog days of summer will continue in much of the country over the weekend. ABC News meteorologist Jeff Smith.
5: From Kansas to Kentucky, we have extreme heat warnings in effect. Heat index values up to around 110 degrees. And this dangerous heat wave will continue into the weekend in places like Oklahoma City and Nashville. Triple digit actual high temperatures.
17: Large parts of Europe, including the UK and France, are also facing their fifth heat wave of the year, threatening to break records in southern Europe. The Justice Department has released the results of an investigation into two California women's prisons, saying it outlines longstanding patterns of sexual misconduct by staff, inadequate safeguards in place, and reporting failures at both facilities. First Assistant U.S. Attorney Bill Essaley says that this report is a sign the state needs to do more to protect these populations.
7: California owes a legal and moral duty to safeguard prisoners in their custody.
17: A Washington state judge has ordered the online prediction market Kalshi to cease most operations statewide, alleging the company violated the state's gambling act by running an illegal gambling operation. While Kalshi disagrees with the decision, some Seattle people like Alex Lopez are on the judge's side.
21: I've seen my friends lose a lot of money on stuff they weren't thinking too much about because they thought they were going to make a bunch. It's kind of like crypto, so it's basically gambling just like any of the other ones.
17: Now, Kalshi also faces a number of investigations in other cities like Baltimore, New York. I'm Sherry Preston, ABC News.
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22: We're getting more details on Wednesday night's car chase and shooting involving SPD in South Seattle. Jeremy Harris of Como News is following the story.
23: 26-year-old Jacoby Barbour. He's accused of attempting to kill Seattle police officers here off South Kenyon Street on Wednesday. Investigators were tailing Barbour and two other suspects, including a 17-year-old. New arrest documents say when the car rounded the corner at this Buddhist temple, Barbour and another suspect got out and started shooting at the officers. That kicked off a police chase through South Seattle, ending in this crash. All three suspects from the car were arrested, and one was taken to the hospital. An arrest report shows this all started with police investigating a robbery crew that had up to 19 victims and was involved in robberies at gunpoint in Queen Anne and South Seattle earlier this summer.
22: The suspect is being held on $1 million bail. A King County Superior Court judge dismissed two first-degree murder charges against a Seattle man accused of killing two men with an axe in separate attacks after finding him mentally incompetent to stand trial. The judge ruled Liam Krieger was incompetent based on medical reports. The judge directed him to undergo a civil commitment evaluation. Charges could be refiled in the future. The Spokane fires could have been much worse. That's the assessment from fire managers in eastern Washington. They say without an early attack by firefighters, those fires could have destroyed 11,000 structures and burned 40,000 acres. Officials said early air and ground attacks kept the losses from those three fires to just under 1,000 structures and 10,000 acres. Scammers often prey on older adults, and the scam of the day right now specifically targets those born in the 1940s, 50s, or 60s. The scammers want you to apply for a special property tax break by filling out a senior tax review form. There's no such form or federal tax break that exists.
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0: Mexico is important for us to be talking about?
1: So to start off, let's say Mexico is the second largest economy in Latin America. So it's not just one more country. It's got a consumer market of over 130 million people. It's heavily integrated into North American supply chains. It's a key provider to the United States of items like electric vehicles and transformers, among others. It's key to Trump's geopolitical strategies of, you know, this fortress North America concept. It's called a lot of interest from Chinese investors, but also from European investors. You know, long story short, it's an attractive economy, and the timing is essential. Right. Mexico has come through a few years of relatively slow investment to now a moment where it's enacting numerous reforms, specifically in the energy sector, and kind of piquing investor interest once again. You know, things are expected to turn around despite the general economic numbers not being fantastic right now. The outlook itself is becoming much better based on the outreach that the government is currently undertaking with the private sector. So again, we have scale and we have timing.
0: This is interesting. I mean, what you mentioned, I mean, like, as you mentioned, scale is a big part of it, but it's also something you mentioned is actually the kind of significant positioning of Mexico, both as, yeah, like it's big, so it has emissions, it has a market, it matters, but it also supplies a lot of equipment and is a investment opportunity. And I think the thing that was really interesting is so much of what we've been talking about when we're talking about the kind of the global energy transition is the increased fragmentation of the world, and particularly along a sort of a US-China axis, if you want to call it that, with maybe Europe floating around looking for its own significance. And here we describe Mexico, which, correct me if I'm wrong, has a sort of a history of non-alignment or relative non-alignment. All three of those kind of blocks are looking to be involved in Mexico and be involved in the energy transition in Mexico in different ways. Is that a fair way of stating it? And you know, what's some of the nuances to that dynamic?
1: That's a great question, Tom. And I think it's a correct framing. Mexico has historically followed, you know, a political strategy, an international political strategy of non-alignment. However, it can't really shake off the fact that, you know, it is right just south of the United States, right? It has this very powerful neighbor that often casts a shadow on it. In that sense, you know, Mexico, especially in the 90s, you know, with the first NAFTA agreement, the North American Free Trade Agreement, decided that, you know, its future was in this capitalist bloc, was oriented towards the United States, and it really did a lot of work into both opening its own market, which has historically been relatively open, but also integrating supply chains, right? So you do have the maquiladoras, those assembly factory models near the border with the United States. You have, you know, lots of road and rail connections, and you have markets that are just really very, very integrated. In the assembly process of a car, parts are going back and forth from from one side of the border to the other multiple times before you have a finished vehicle. So in that sense, Mexico is kind of tied to the United States and is therefore sometimes subject to the whims of whoever is occupying the White House in Washington. Currently, of course, this happens to be someone that's not so open to a Chinese presence in Latin America. As you know, this has pushed to look for alternatives to this dependence on the United States. So I think that's, you know, one of the big variables that we have here in that framing. Europe, of course, as you said, it's kind of floating around looking for its own space. It's though historically always had a role to play in Latin America, whether it's kind of for linguistic or cultural reasons. But Spanish companies have always been present and active in Latin America. But anyway, Claudia Sheinbaum has had a more, let's say, diplomatic approach to anyone who would like to invest in Mexico. That would include Chinese players as well. We've seen Chinese players make inroads in EVs. But then, for example, we had the United States pressuring Mexico to impose tariffs on Chinese EVs. So that shows the limits to the kinds of investment that can be attracted, to the kind of presence that Chinese players can have in Mexico right now.
0: So it seems like it's a unique cocktail of delicate considerations, both in terms of the domestic politics and the international positioning of Mexico. And so you've mentioned timing is a key thing of why we're talking

0: about Mexico right now. So maybe let's expand on that. So why are we at such a pivotal moment in Mexico as it relates to the energy transition?
1: I'll mention two things related to timing. The first is just building off what we were just talking about, the geopolitical aspects. So the United States-Mexico-Canada agreement is being renegotiated, is supposed to be the first top-level meeting for the renegotiation of the USMCA, right? And part of the reason why Mexico's options are kind of limited when it comes to attracting Chinese investment is that it depends on a favorable renegotiation to be able to keep its long-term plans the way they are. Trump has already indicated before that he intends to not renew the deal. That would mean that the deal goes into a kind of limbo, which requires annual renegotiation. So kicking the can down the road model rather than having a full framework. However, what that limbo will look like really does depend on how these negotiations go. So it's a little hard for now to forecast how that's going to look. But the timing of that renegotiation means that Mexico's options in the short term are really limited in terms of looking for those alternatives. That's why it was kind of forced to accept that tariff hike on Chinese EV imports, for example. Now, on the other side, we have good timing related to the energy sector reforms. So the fact that we're opening up a whole array of opportunities in the energy sector. So these reforms, they began in late 2024 when Claudia Sheinbaum became president, with constitutional reforms, because this was a very closed sector historically, with a very heavy role for Mexico's state-owned enterprises, both the utility, CFE, which I already mentioned, and Petróleos Mexicanos, better known as Pemex, the national oil company. So the whole energy sector was basically built around these two companies. Now, after the constitutional reforms, we have a slight reduction in how strict the rules around them are. Not a disappearance. It's not that these two companies are suddenly giving up their leading roles in the oil and gas and power markets. But we do have space opening up for private investment that was previously much more limited. So based on these reforms, CFE now has to have a 54% minimum share of power injected into the Mexican grid. However, you now have this 46%, which you can say is open for investment. It's more or less the share that was actually currently practiced in the market. However, since we do have forecasts for growth with these reforms, we have investment plans, we have these permitting processes being opened up for private investment. We have a new mixed investment scheme whereby private developers partner with CFE on new clean power projects. We have the possibility of the whole pie growing, including, or maybe especially, that 46% growing, because there will be some flexibility into how we define what CFE capacity is versus private capacity. So in that mixed investment scheme, for example, CFE will have a 54% share of these projects, but that might be only on paper. The way the contracts might work, there will be a long-term PPA and a guaranteed rate of return, after which the ownership of the project will revert to CFE. So this is a completely new paradigm for Mexico, and it opens up a bunch of opportunities in solar, wind, and maybe especially storage, which basically doesn't exist in the country now. It's a very minimal capacity that's currently operating, but that in the medium term even, should be growing quite quickly. Part of the reason why is that storage will now be mandatory with new solar and wind assets. So the share that they're talking about is about 30% of storage capacity will be mandatory. So if you have a 100 megawatt solar plant, you need to include 30 megawatts of storage, a minimum 3 hours. So we're talking about 90 megawatt hours of storage for a project of that size, for example.
0: One thing that's kind of interesting hearing you say this, and this is, I'm saying this as someone who's based in the US, and a lot of, therefore, my worldview on the power sector is shaped by the US, even if I'm not from there. And in the US, the big thing that is a headache, well, one of many big headaches, but one of them is the planning and regulatory forms. From what you're saying, it sounds like in Mexico, with these reforms, what has proved to be a really difficult problem to solve politically in the US, with these reforms, Mexico seems to have like breezed through and just been like, all right, That doesn't seem to be a problem. And I was just wondering, is that because your starting point has been something that's so centralized, you know, with one state utility, and so you don't have 1,000 stakeholders getting in the way? Or is it that actually maybe those challenges will exist, but we haven't encountered them yet, you know, with long queues to get connected to the grid? I mean, do you have a view on how effective these reforms will be?
1: That's actually a better framing, Tom, I'd say. When you use the word breeze through, or use the phrase here, breeze through, but the truth is that it's still an ongoing process. I began the explanation there by speaking about the constitutional reform. But the truth is that, again, that was October 2024. We're now in July 2026, and there are still things that are taking shape. However, most of the main laws and regulations that had to be published after the constitutional reforms have been published. It's taken, you know, about a year and a half to get through that. But the truth is there's still some details missing, I'd say, especially when it comes to some of the storage regulations. But let's go through it a little so the listeners can have a bit of an idea of what came after the constitutional reform. So there was a new power sector law, which, you know, had all the general orientations there. There was a new law governing the National Energy Commission, CNE, which is the new regulatory agency. It is still a pretty centralized agency. I think that point, Tom, I think was correct. It makes it a little easier when, you know, you can cut through a lot of those stakeholders when it is, you know, one main utility that's controlling most of the generation expansion. You can open space for other players a little more easily. However, you know, CNE, because it's so centralized, it's also kind of opaque, so decision making is not that clear, but there is a law governing how they're supposed to make decisions.
0: 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To hear the full conversation, subscribe to Switched On wherever you get your podcasts. I'm Tomrose Reese, and this is Switched on Bloomberg Radio.
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0: This is Switched On Bloomberg Radio. On today's show, we're discussing Mexico's energy transition with Bloomberg NEF Latin America team associate, Stefan Motti. So it sounds like, you know, we talked about some of the challenges and you've detailed actually how some of those challenges are being addressed. And I think that it's important not just to get bogged down in the challenges. I know I was the one who asked the question, because this is a really big opportunity that's opening up in Mexico that, you know, a few years ago didn't exist. So can you just put for our listeners just a number on that, you know, whether it's in gigawatts or if it's in dollars, how big an opportunity is this for, you know, energy transition technologies?
1: It's a great question, Tom. Our own BINA forecast, looking at that 2030 horizon, we're looking at nearly 35 gigawatts of new capacity, including solar, wind, and storage coming online. This includes small-scale solar, so this would be decentralized investment, let's say, which would account for about 15 gigawatts of that. So we're looking at almost 20 gigawatts of utility-scale capacity coming online. And in terms of the investment, so the scale of the investment opportunity is $63 billion through 2035. Basically, what we're talking about here is if every agent in the market took cost-based decisions, took economic decisions, went for the most affordable, most cost-effective technologies, we would have $63 billion being invested in Mexico through 2035. And that number comes from BNEF's new energy outlook, right? Our economic transition scenario. It's a scenario, of course, that is focused on these market-based decisions and doesn't assume any additional policy support.
0: Or policy breaks, either, we should say. It assumes perfect economic policy. So there's a really big opportunity here for solar, storage, when the energy transition technologies that we typically talk about in the power grid and the energy sector. I want to return to something that we were talking about at the beginning, and is the sort of where Mexico sits in this this great power relationship. And I was really interested, I didn't realize this, what you were saying about the US and President Trump using the USMCA as leverage to impose conditions on Mexico in terms of putting, was it tariffs on Chinese EVs? Is that right?
1: That's correct.
0: So when I think of this opportunity that is solar and batteries and wind, and in particular, solar and batteries, the bulk of them hugely dominated by Chinese supply chains. And then I also think about what it's displacing. You know, the Mexican power sector, as far as I understand, is quite heavily reliant on natural gas right now. And a lot of that comes from the US. So we have this dynamic, if I may maybe speak beyond my level of expertise, but it seems to me that this transition is implicitly dependent on technologies coming from China, reducing energy dependence on the US. And we have seen the US government is not shy about imposing constraints on Mexico in its ability to import things from China. So is that a risk here in that dynamic, that at some point there are conditions that kind of get in the way of this transition that's heavily reliant on solar and batteries that are coming from China?
1: Yeah, that's fair, Tom. Basically, what happened with EVs was exactly that. The leverage was used based on this renegotiation to kind of force Mexico to put those tariffs on. And they're heavy tariffs. They were paying, I think, maybe 15 to 20%, and now they're paying 50%, right? This affects all kinds of Chinese cars. I think in this case, the United States was kind of worried that Mexico could eventually be a backdoor to the United States. How realistic of a threat that was is debatable. However, the fact that that leverage was used is quite clear. Now, I do think that there are some limits to, you know, how hard the United States wants to squeeze Mexico, because there is some bilateral benefit to having those integrated supply chains, and a complete decoupling would not be in either of his interest, right?
0: The U.S. benefits from the USMCA as well. Let's not forget that.
1: But the truth is, yeah, that Mexico still has that heavy reliance on U.S. gas. Today, gas is responsible for a little over 2/3 of power generation in Mexico. And over 70% of the gas that Mexico consumes is imported from the United States. So that is an additional source of leverage that's important there. And so, of course, I think diversifying Mexico's generation sources is also part of a national security strategy there, you know? It's not beneficial to have that level of dependence, even though sometimes it's hard to escape it. And that American gas right across the border coming in from Texas, for example, is very cheap. It's still, you know, generating a dependency that does make Mexico vulnerable. Now, in terms of the other components that Mexico needs for that energy transition, we could talk about batteries specifically, or wind turbines or solar panels. It has not, at least publicly, come to the fore that it's become a bargaining chip. So Mexico did not increase tariffs on any of those components, and it will probably resist pressure from the United States to do so, because it's not like the United States is in any way offering alternatives. In terms of EVs, there is a lot of domestic manufacturing in Mexico from American companies, but those EVs are mostly going to the United States, right? It's manufacturing base that is export oriented. Right. So those American EVs manufactured in Mexico are not being sold in Mexico. Right. Tesla has some market share there, minimal market share. But last year, based on our estimates, Chinese automakers had about 90% of the Mexican market. So we can say that there would be an alternative for American companies to sell some of these products, maybe competitively even in Mexico with those tariffs. Now, I don't know if we can say the same for those other clean power components.
0: But you could argue that natural gas is the alternative to those clean power components, and that is something that the U.S. is offering.
1: It is. And Mexico does have, in the short term, pipeline of gas-powered plants, of combined cycle gas plants that will be built out and should increase Mexican consumption of U.S. natural gas. However, you know, you can't get much higher than those 70%. In our outlook, the 2030 Mexico gas market outlook, we have that dependency reaching 80% by 2030. But again, much higher than that.
0: So what's that 80%? Is that 80% of...
1: 80% of the natural gas that Mexico will consume
0: will come from the U.S.?
1: Yeah.
0: Got it.
1: That's in our Mexico gas market outlook 2030. But again, yeah, there's already a very high level of dependency. I don't think Mexico wants that to go too much higher, right? And I think it will probably resist calls for tariffs in other components, especially when there are no great alternatives being offered from the United States.
0: Let's talk about electric vehicles. I know we've been talking mostly about power generation. We've talked about EVs in relation to these tariffs. How big is the electric vehicle market in Mexico, and how quickly is it growing?
1: So it is big by Latin American standards. It's the second largest market in Latin America, and it's growing quite fast. So we had Mexico break the barrier of 100,000 electric vehicles, electric passenger vehicles, here, including battery electric and plug-in hybrid vehicles, sold in 2025.
0: And when were these tariffs introduced? Is this before or after the tariffs?
1: So this was before the tariffs. So that was in 2025, that we had those sales, and the tariffs kicked in on January 1st, 2026. However, we do not expect this momentum to stop or even necessarily slow in 2026. We know that based on import data, we know that imports accelerated towards the end of 2025. So before the tariffs kicked in, that means that a lot of those Chinese brands have stock in, have inventory in Mexico. And so we expect that at least until, you know, Q3, any price hikes will be minimal. And going forward, we've seen that, you know, power prices in Mexico have increased. That has also increased the demand for EVs. You know, new, more affordable, more competitive models have also been introduced so far this year. So, you know, we don't see this kind of reverting this tide or even reducing the market share for Chinese automakers in the country. Being a little more exact, we had almost 110,000 units sold in 2025 that represented a little more than 7% of all car sales in Mexico last year. By this year, we see that increasing to close to 10%, actually. And the outlook going forward is really quite aggressive. Our most recent electric vehicle outlook, the long-term electric vehicle outlook, has that share reaching over 17% by 2030.
0: And do we think a significant number of these electric vehicles, particularly with these tariffs in place, will be ones manufactured in Mexico, whether it's by US companies or domestic companies?
1: That really remains to be seen. And it really depends on the strategy that those legacy automakers might adopt. In the past, we've had companies like BYD, like Changan, announce their intention of building factories in Mexico. But all of those decisions were kind of put on hold given the USMCA negotiation, because we know for a fact that the Mexican government would not be willing to fast track any of those investments from Chinese companies in Mexico while the USMCA renegotiations are ongoing. So again, it's a matter of leverage. We saw the tariffs. We also saw those delays in those plans, right? BYD announced straight up that they were kind of suspending those plans for the time being. That said, there's an old Nissan factory, an old factory in Mexico, and there are some Chinese bidders for those factories, but it's very, very unlikely that we'll get any announcements of approvals from the authorities, even the state authorities in Mexico. We should see the federal government putting some pressure on them while those USMCA renegotiations are ongoing.
0: Stepping back a moment, is it the picture I'm getting here is, I mean, taking out, you know, all of the kind of geopolitical nuances and the delicate tightrope that it seems Mexico has to walk, both in relation to its neighbors and the global bigger picture, it seems like a lot of what has really changed is President Sheinbaum has, in effect, opened up the market. But these different reforms sort of decentralized decision-making power and therefore created opportunities, not necessarily explicitly pushing energy transition technologies, but it's just more like opening up the market like that leads to those. And kind of market reforms tend to be sort of quite sticky. They're difficult to reverse if someone else comes along with a different idea. But the one thing that I was reading about that does seem to be explicitly pushing the energy transition, I would love to just, with the time we have, hear a bit more about this, is a carbon market. That's actually pretty huge if that's coming. So tell us a little bit more about what the plans are there and what the sort of the outlook is there.
1: So before I'll push back a little on that most...
0: On my characterization.
1: Yes.
0: Yeah, go on.
1: No, I would say that the reforms, they do centralize decision-making.
0: I was going to say they decentralize decision-making is what I meant to say.
1: Yeah, they actually centralize decision-making, but they decentralize project execution. So the planning is still very centralized. As I said, Mexico does have this binding planning framework for generation expansion, but it specifically opens space for private projects and for these mixed investment projects.
0: This has been Switched On Bloomberg Radio. To hear the rest of this episode and all of our episodes, be sure to subscribe to Switched On wherever you get your podcasts. Thanks for listening.
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21: A suspect involved in Wednesday night's car chase and shooting with Seattle police is held on $1 million. King County prosecutors say officers were tracking the car he was in as it was possibly connected to 19 different robberies. A man charged with killing two homeless men with an axe has had his double murder case dismissed. A judge found Liam Krieger incompetent to stand trial based on medical reports and dismissed the criminal case. Tacoma police now have two suspects in custody in connection with a fatal shooting in the city's north end. On August 7th, police found a man suffering from apparent gunshot wounds who died at the scene. Officers later arrested one suspect who'd been treated at a hospital for a gunshot wound. Then a second suspect was arrested on Wednesday. In sports, the Mariners beat the Yankees 1-0. 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
26: From Bloomberg World Headquarters in New York, I'm Doug Krisner. Let's update market action and look at a few top business stories as well. U.S. equities closed at record highs, at least where the S&P was concerned in the Thursday session, had a gain of 0.6% to 77.98, and that is filtering through to both Japan and South Korea, where markets are positive. After the bell in the States, Applied Materials forecast fourth quarter revenue above estimates. However, in an interview with CEO Gary Dickerson, he said it's going to take some time to increase output enough to meet demand. Stock was down 5% in late U.S. trading. OpenAI is on track to generate analyzed revenue of more than $40 billion based on its current performance. We are told this will roughly double its run rate from the end of last year. Today's report on wholesale inflation in the U.S. was cooler than forecast. PPI month on month was flat. If you look at it on an annual rate, 4.7%, which is down from the 5.5% we saw in June. The day's Fed speak was hawkish. Richmond Fed Bank President Tom Barkin laid out an argument to hold rates steady. But at the same time, Cleveland Fed President Beth Hammack said she doesn't have confidence that recent signs of a slowdown in inflation will continue. And with that, she is reiterating her call to raise interest rates now. Here is Hammack.
27: We've got two recent reports on the inflation side that are definitely better than the earlier 5 months that we've had this year. And so it's welcome. I love to see that those numbers are coming in lower. That's a good thing. But I don't have confidence that we're going to continue to see that, or that we're going to see them low enough that it's going to bring us back down to that 2% number.
26: That is Cleveland Fed Bank President Beth Hammack at an Ohio event hosted by the Dayton Area Chamber of Commerce. We check markets for you throughout the day here on Bloomberg. In Tokyo, Nikkei is up 1.8%. In Seoul, the Kospi higher by 2.5%. Although in Sydney, the ASX 200 is down about 0.8%. Very little movement in U.S. Treasury yields. The 10-year in Tokyo, 4.64%. Global news 24 hours a day. 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
35: Listening to the Big Take Asia podcast on Bloomberg Radio. I'm Wan Ha. The battle for AI dominance between the U.S. and China has escalated sharply over the past few weeks after the surprise release of a new Chinese AI model took the tech world and Washington by storm.
36: Kimi K3, which is a very powerful model.
37: Kimi K3 model.
38: This company's AI model, known as Kimi K3.
39: For the last 3 days, I've said Kimi K3 many times.
35: Kimi K3, developed by Chinese startup Moonshot AI.
0: Kimi K3 is really making waves because it stacks up so well against offerings from OpenAI and Anthropic, which are among the most powerful AI models in existence.
35: Mark Anderson is Bloomberg's Asia technology editor based in Hong Kong.
0: And all of this developed by a Chinese AI company that has access to far less compute and far less resources than deep-pocketed American competitors. Kimi K3 trails only OpenAI's GPT 5.6 and Anthropic's Claude Fable 5. So it's the third most powerful model on the market today.
35: Within hours of its release, Kimi K3 sent shockwaves through global markets, triggering memories of the DeepSeek panic in early 2025.
39: Remember, chip stocks fell into a bear market Friday in part.
1: Because investors are now really reassessing whether or not all that CapEx by Samsung and SK Hynix, is that really justified given that China is doing it better and cheaper?
35: Once markets settled, the questions began about how Moonshot built Kimi in the first place.
6: It raises the question about if this was done illegally and in a violation of those export controls.
35: Did it use banned NVIDIA chips? Did it steal proprietary data from American rival Anthropic?
6: This is what the director of the White House Office of Science and Technology, Michael Kratsios, he is saying that Moonshot allegedly developed a sophisticated internal platform to conduct large-scale distillation against U.S. models.
35: And most importantly, what does yet another low-cost Chinese AI model mean for the race between the U.S. and China for global AI supremacy?
0: I think the K3 moment tells us that the race is much closer than people previously thought. I think that China is about 6 months behind the U.S.
35: That's not a lot of time.
0: Which is not a lot of time, but it's also bringing a challenge to this perception that only American AI, only proprietary AI can be frontier, can be the most cutting-edge AI. It's challenging this idea that America owns the most advanced AI models in a really exciting way.
35: Welcome to the Big Take Asia from Bloomberg News. I'm Juan Ha. Every week, we take you inside some of the world's biggest and most powerful economies and the markets, tycoons, and businesses that drive this ever-shifting region. Today on the show, what we know about Moonshot's Kimi model, what the company's stunning rise means for Silicon Valley's tech giants, and the high-stakes AI arms race between the U.S. and China. K3's launch didn't just rattle markets. Overnight, it became clear that China is intent on rewriting the rules of the global AI race. It's also upending long-held assumptions about how this technology will evolve. The prevailing view in the AI industry used to be that the companies with the biggest budgets, largest data centers, and access to the most advanced chips would lead. But with the release of DeepSeek's R1 model last year and Moonshot AI's latest offering, that narrative is being challenged. I want to get just a little geeky with you. Can you take us under the hood about this model and what's special about it?
0: Sure, geeky is good. basically, it's got a really huge brain. So by brain, we mean parameters. It's got 2.8 trillion parameters.
35: And what are parameters?
0: I would describe parameters as the size of the model's brain. So it's essentially the amount of information that is stored inside an artificial intelligence model. The bigger the brain, the more information that is stored in it, the more information can be processed. You know, it's really as simple as bigger is better. And 2.8 trillion is certainly a very large number, which is essentially on par with the latest offerings from OpenAI and Anthropic.
35: Kimi K3 isn't just notable for its brain size. It's also remarkable for the way it's being shared. While models like GPT and Claude largely operate behind closed doors, K3 was released to the public last month as an open-weight model, meaning anyone, a researcher, a startup, a government, can access it.
0: So basically, an open weight model can be downloaded and customized. Users can look and see essentially what I would describe as the recipe of the model. It can see how the model works at a level that proprietary AI doesn't offer.
35: Is that the same as open source?
0: Open source goes one step further. Open source, I would describe it as a kitchen. Open source allows you to see all of the steps behind the recipe, the entire process by which the model was built.
35: There are other open weight AI models on the market, like those from DeepSeek. But right now, Kimi K3 is the biggest. And size isn't its only selling point. Kimi K3 comes with something called a massive context window, a feature Mark says is becoming increasingly important as AI models take on more complex tasks.
0: The context window is essentially the temporary memory of an AI model. So it's the AI model's ability to retrieve information in a timely manner. I think we've all probably used Gemini or ChatGPT and tried to ask for things like, give me this recipe, or what time should I put my toddler to bed? But when it comes to running a really complex task, like build an entire app from scratch, it can take much, much longer.
35: Most AI models have limited working memory. As a conversation or document gets longer, they can start to lose track of what came earlier. Imagine trying to talk to someone who can only remember the last 10 sentences you said. Kimi K3, on the other hand, has a context window big enough to process nearly 800,000 words in a single prompt. That's like several full-length novels at once. This makes it extremely powerful for long legal documents, code bases, or research papers. And K3 isn't just powerful, it's also remarkably cheap to run.
0: According to a benchmarking site that is widely regarded throughout the industry called Artificial Analysis, the cost of running Kimi K3 is far cheaper than running the latest offering from Anthropic or OpenAI. The most expensive model at the moment is Anthropic's Claude Fable 5, which costs about $2.75 per task, according to Artificial Analysis. If you look at Kimi K3, I think it's about a dollar, something like 95 cents, but it offers a very similar performance, and I think that is a key reason for its popularity.
35: K3's release has thrust its parent company, Moonshot AI, and its founder, Yang Chiling, into the spotlight.
0: When OpenAI shocked the world with ChatGPT, everyone was looking to Yang and Moonshot as China's best chance at matching that technology. And really, he was seen as the poster boy of Chinese AI up until DeepSeek shocked the world last January. And basically, ever since then, he's toiled in their shadow. But this release of Kimi K3 has brought him back to prominence. It's brought him back to the forefront of the conversation about Chinese AI.
35: Now, the last time we saw this level of attention and certainly headlines about a Chinese AI, it was DeepSeek in 2025. Is this another DeepSeek moment, you know, DeepSeek 2.0 for China?
0: For me, it's not. For me, the DeepSeek moment was really establishing that China was much, much closer than 5 years behind the U.S. in the global technology race. You know, before DeepSeek's R1 model was released last January, people really did believe that the U.S. had a years-long head start in AI, and DeepSeek completely upended that perception, cut it down to just a few months. I think we are now in a place with Moonshot where people are just expecting more of these breakthroughs, and it's not as surprising as the DeepSeek moment was. But it is certainly exciting because it does show that Moonshot and other Chinese AI companies are able to use this distillation method to really improve their AI models and also offer them for a much cheaper cost, which will spread AI throughout the world.
35: China's AI ambitions were on full display this summer at a gathering at the World Expo Center in Shanghai. Thousands of executives, engineers, and investors packed the halls of the annual World Artificial Intelligence Conference in July. They had to jostle for space with humanoid robots and AI demos. And this year, the event drew the attention of China's top leader, President Xi Jinping.
2: AI should be a trusted tool for humanity. In the meantime, we should jointly oppose overstretching the national security concept in the field of AI, or placing one country's security over that of others.
0: The very fact that she attended the World Artificial Intelligence Conference in Shanghai was very significant.
9: Here's Mark Anderson, Bloomberg's Asia tech editor again.
0: So it shows how far up the national agenda AI has shot. And I think she wants to upend this global order and this global perception of AI as an American technology that is only available for people who can afford it.
9: Wary of China's ambitions, Washington has steadily restricted the export of advanced AI chips to Chinese companies. Yet despite those constraints, Moonshot and DeepSeek have managed to build models that rival some of the world's best. How has Moonshot managed to achieve this level of performance, even though they've been cut off from the most advanced NVIDIA chips? How are they pulling this off?
0: Well, Moonshot offered very little information about how it achieved the Kimi K3 breakthrough. But one thing that's worth noting is Anthropic, the maker of one of the most advanced AI models in the U.S., did say that it had identified these industrial scale attempts by DeepSeek, Moonshot, and another Chinese AI company called Minimax. They basically said that these three companies are using a technique called distillation, which involves turning a less capable model on the outputs of a stronger one. So essentially they would set up thousands, if not tens of thousands, of accounts on Anthropic's platforms and use those accounts to train their model.
9: So really piggybacking off of the advances and the innovation that U.S. companies have paid for.
0: Exactly. Training their models to be like a more advanced model that was developed using NVIDIA chips.
9: This has been the Big Take Asia podcast on Bloomberg Radio. I'm Wan Ha.
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11: Preston. What's it like living in Cambridge City, Indiana, where flash flooding led to numerous water rescues, evacuations, and washed out homes and businesses?
12: Overwhelming. Like you're out of control. It's devastating. But everyone's okay, and I have wonderful neighbors, and it's a great community. And we'll get through it.
11: An emotional James Aldrich as even more rain is in the forecast. Here's ABC meteorologist Jeff Smith.
13: We're watching for the possibility of more flooding in these hard-hit areas of the Ohio Valley, Indiana. In particular, rounds of thunderstorms into this morning can create rainfall rates of up to 2 inches per hour.
11: Indiana Governor Mike Braun declaring a state of disaster emergency. Evacuations ordered in parts of Ohio as well. Pushback from the Pentagon to reports in the Navy Times and Stars and Stripes of water contamination, a lack of basic supplies, and attempts to go overboard as the USS Abraham Lincoln, an aircraft carrier, spends 250 days at sea in support of the war in Iran.
14: Essentially, the carrier has been on 24-hour combat operations. Yes, there was a lull in the fighting with the ceasefires and all that, but what we really have seen is that every day, continual operations, planes taking off on combat missions, on training missions, the ship sometimes even came under attack.
11: ABC Pentagon reporter Louis Martinez, Defense Secretary Pete Hegseth says the reports are completely misrepresented. Luigi Mangione expected to plead guilty today to the federal stalking charges connected to the murder of United Healthcare CEO Brian Thompson. This is ABC News Chief Legal Analyst Dan Abrams.
15: I will bet that one of the requirements for Mangione is going to be that he wants to speak. He wants to make a statement. He wants to talk to the judge, but really to the world.
11: Mangione faces first-degree murder charges in the state case against him. You're listening to ABC News.
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4: We're getting more details on Wednesday night's car chase and shooting involving SPD in South Seattle. Jeremy Harris of Como News is following the story.
7: 26-year-old Jacoby Barbour. He's accused of attempting to kill Seattle police officers here off South Kenyon Street on Wednesday. Investigators were tailing Barbour and two other suspects, including a 17-year-old. New arrest documents say when the car rounded the corner at this Buddhist temple, Barbour and another suspect got out and started shooting at the officers. That kicked off a police chase through South Seattle, ending in this crash. All three suspects from the car were arrested, and one was taken to the hospital. An arrest report shows this all started with police investigating a robbery crew that had up to 19 victims and was involved in robberies at gunpoint in Queen Anne and South Seattle earlier this summer.
4: The suspect is being held on $1 million bail. A King County Superior Court judge dismissed two first-degree murder charges against a Seattle man accused of killing two men with an axe in separate attacks after finding him mentally incompetent to stand trial. The judge ruled Liam Krieger was incompetent based on medical reports. The judge directed him to undergo a civil commitment evaluation. Charges could be refiled in the future. The Spokane fires could have been much worse. That's the assessment from fire managers in eastern Washington. They say without an early attack by firefighters, those fires could have destroyed 11,000 structures and burned 40,000 acres. Officials said early air and ground attacks kept the losses from those three fires to just under 1,000 structures and 10,000 acres. Scammers often prey on older adults, and the scam of the day right now specifically targets those born in the 1940s, 50s, or 60s. The scammers want you to apply for a special property tax break by filling out a senior tax review form. There's no such form or federal tax break that exists.
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18: This is America in the Morning from Westwood One. Good morning, I'm John Trout. It's Friday, August 14th, 2026. Here's what's coming up on America in the Morning.
19: After more than 8 months at sea and problems aboard the USS Abraham Lincoln,
21: this is an outrage.
19: Some relief may be coming. I'm Jim Roop.
22: She's been a role model to millions and millions of young women.
23: The Trump administration is losing a beloved member. I'm Joan Jones.
24: The handpicked board of the Kennedy Center has voted to move forward with a two-year closure to allow for renovation work called for by President Trump. Jennifer King, Washington.
25: A ruling in a case involving the Trump administration and Harvard. I'm Clayton Neville.
26: The biggest obstacles to President Donald Trump's executive order on vaccines may be the logistical challenges. I'm Lisa Dwyer.
27: Luigi Mangione is expected to plead guilty in the federal case accusing him of stalking and killing United Healthcare CEO Brian Thompson. I'm Mike Hempen.
18: All ahead on America in the Morning. now 7 past. The more than 5,000 sailors aboard the problem-plagued USS Abraham Lincoln, stationed near the Persian Gulf for months, may soon be getting some relief following congressional outrage and concerns over the health of the sailors on board. Details from correspondent Jim Roop.
19: The Abraham Lincoln has been in the Northern Arabian Sea supporting U.S. efforts in the war with Iran for more than 250 days now, in its 9th month. And with issues such as broken toilets, moldy showers, low food supply, shortage of basic hygiene products available in the ship's store, is taking a mental health toll on the military members aboard that ship.
21: This is an outrage.
19: Democrat Senator Jack Reed tells CNN morale aboard the ship, very, very low.
21: They deserve much more than that. They're defending this nation. And I think this is all result of the very poor planning of this White House and Department of Defense, their lack of a real goal, and the feeling right now among those sailors that they don't

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3: It's 26 past. Thanks for listening. America in the Morning continues. This week's new White House directives on vaccines seems to be causing some controversy where it comes to the vaccination process. Correspondent Lisa Dwyer explains.
4: The biggest obstacles to President Donald Trump's executive order on vaccines may be the logistical challenges it poses for U.S. parents, health providers, and drug makers. Earlier this week, President Trump said the plan is to separate childhood vaccinations.
5: At 1 year, you should have 5 separate visits for vaccines rather than getting them all in the same day.
4: Health experts say vaccination rates are likely to fall because parents will need to take children to more appointments. There is also concern over the financial cost. Vaccine makers will need to build new manufacturing plants capable of producing millions of extra doses. Individual shots have not been marketed separately in the U.S. for decades. I'm Lisa Dwyer.
3: The U.S. federal court in Manhattan will be the scene today when Luigi Mangione, charged with the killing of a health insurance executive, is expected to plead guilty. Correspondent Mike Hempen reports the plea will resolve the federal case 1 month before Mangione is expected to face New York State charges on murder next month.
6: A source tells the Associated Press that Luigi Mangione is expected to plead guilty as early as Friday in the federal case accusing him of stalking and killing United Healthcare CEO Brian Thompson. The person speaking anonymously also says it's possible Mangione could change his mind. He's expected to attend a hearing Friday in the case. Mangione is accused of shooting Thompson outside a New York City hotel in December 2024. His lawyers and spokespeople for the Justice Department and Manhattan federal prosecutors have declined to comment. I'm Mike Hempen.
3: America in the Morning for Friday, August 14th, 2026 is produced by Jeff McKay. I'm John Trout. This is Westwood One.
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11: ABC News, I'm Sherry Preston. More rain in the forecast for parts of the Ohio Valley and Midwest, already inundated with rain. Water rescues continuing around the clock. Indiana Governor Mike DeBraun issuing an emergency declaration. A move in the case against Luigi Mangione.
12: Just weeks before his state murder trial, sources say accused CEO killer Luigi Mangione plans to plead guilty in federal court. Sources tell ABC News the dramatic announcement is set for at a hearing in downtown Manhattan. Mangione faces two federal counts of stalking, resulting in the death of United Healthcare CEO Brian Thompson, gunned down in Manhattan in 2024.
11: ABC's Matt Rivers. Defense Secretary Pete Hegseth says reports of sailors trying to jump overboard the USS Abraham Lincoln aircraft carrier are completely misinterpreted. The accounts printed in the Navy Times and Stars and Stripes. President Trump plans to highlight his record on crime and safety during a visit to Long Island, New York today. He'll visit the Nassau County Police Academy. This is ABC News.
10: A budget crisis in Olympia.
13: Ferguson faces a lot of criticism over his ideas for how to plug a $2.3 billion budget shortfall.
10: And a promise from the governor.
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18: This is America in the Morning from Westwood One. Coming up this half hour.
19: The idea of overhauling the Supreme Court is something House Minority Leader Hakeem Jeffries is eyeing. I'm Julie Walker.
20: 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I'm Clayton Neville.
21: 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I'm Jennifer King.
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7: Now 14 till. America in the Morning continues. There were three executions of prisoners on Thursday. Tennessee executed death row inmate Anthony Darrell Hines Thursday morning. Hines was executed for the 1985 murder of Catherine Jean Jenkins, who left behind four children and a husband when her life was taken. The execution comes less than 3 months after Tennessee's last execution attempt was called off, when the execution team ran into problems establishing the IV access needed for lethal injection. Carlos Cuesta Rodriguez died by lethal injection in Oklahoma minutes after the Hines execution. The 70-year-old was convicted of murdering his girlfriend in 2003. On Thursday afternoon, Alabama executed Jeremy Williams for the 2021 rape and murder of a young Georgia girl. Williams had declined to appeal and requested that his death sentence be carried out. The mother of the girl Williams killed is serving a 20-year prison sentence after pleading guilty to sex trafficking. America in the Morning continues. There's a recall of about a quarter million mini refrigerators. Correspondent Mike Hempen has details.
8: Kaluli has recalled about 250,000 mini fridges due to fire and burn hazards. The Consumer Product Safety Commission says the recall affects certain 10-liter and 15-liter mini fridges that have an electric switch that can short circuit. Consumers are urged to stop using the recalled mini fridges immediately. The company has received at least 19 reports of the products overheating or catching fire, causing more than $80,000 in property damage. The recall covers older model mini fridges sold between January of 2019 and October of 2024. I'm Mike Hempen.
7: Lawyers for the man charged with killing Charlie Kirk said their client shouldn't get the death penalty because the shooter hit the intended target and no one else was endangered when the conservative activist was shot from a rooftop at an event in Utah last year. Defendant Tyler Robinson's attorneys say the bullet traveled above the crowd of several thousand people at Utah Valley University on September 10th and claimed there were no threats to others. Prosecutors have said numerous people were within a zone of danger around Kirk, where a stray or ricocheting bullet could have hurt anyone close to the victim. Robinson is charged with aggravated murder but has not yet entered a plea. He turned himself in a day after Kirk was killed. Shifting gears, after 3 months, there's finally a winning ticket for the Powerball jackpot, and one person has it. Correspondent Marcela Sanchez reports.
9: One lucky winner in Western Illinois has won the $1 billion Powerball jackpot, but it's still not clear if the winner has come forward. Lottery officials say the ticket was won Wednesday night and was bought at a Hy-Vee gas station in Quincy. The $1 billion can be paid out over 29 years or taken as a lump sum of $450.5 million, with winners almost always taking the lump sum. The Powerball jackpot now resets to $20 million for Saturday's drawing. The odds of winning the jackpot are 1 in 292 million. I'm Marcela Sanchez.
7: Levi Strauss disclosed that hackers talked their way past employees with nothing but phone calls. The new old tech guy Chuck Palm has that story.
10: Levi Strauss disclosed this week that hackers have social engineered three employees over the phone, then walked away with company data straight off of their laptops. The weakest link in security is not your phone or a firewall, it's the people. Fortunately, no customer data was touched, and Levi says business kept running normally. Nobody even hacked a server. Somebody just called on the phone, sounded convincing enough, and got an employee to hand over access. Levi makes the iconic 501 jeans, running 19,000 employees, and pulls in $6 billion a year. And none of that stopped the three phone calls from gaining access to their network. Investigators are linking the attack to a voice phishing group that reportedly hit hundreds of organizations this year using the exact same playbook. This is probably happening to your company too. Voice phishing works because it targets trust, not technology. And most companies train their employees to spot suspicious emails, but not a convincing phone call from IT or the help desk. If someone calls you cold and asks to reset a password, install software, or approve something urgent, hang up and call back on a number that you know is real. And if you work in HR, update your policies. I'm the new old tech guy, Chuck Palm.
7: 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Your money, your move. Here's Robert Workman.
11: Baseball's Field of Dreams game in Dyersville, Iowa last night. The Phillies mowed down the Twins 7-1. 26 Hall of Famers emerged from the cornfield before the game, including former Phillies Mike Schmidt, Steve Carlton, and Jim Cott, and ex-Twins Joe Mauer, Bert Blyleven, and Jim Cott. Then Kyle Schwarber led off the game by hitting one right back out into the cornfield, and he did it again in the fourth to give him a league-leading 37 long balls on the season. Elsewhere, five shutouts around the league. Cade Cavalli took a no-hitter into the seventh as the Nationals stymied the Cubs 7-0. Michael Bush's two-out single in the seventh, the only hit Chicago got. Red Sox blistered the Blue Jays 7-0. Peyton Tolley fired eight innings of two-hit ball for interim skipper Chad Tracy.
12: I think we've seen that a couple of times, including the last outing where it was more strikeout oriented, but he's fantastic. You know, he's been really good, and we're going to need him to keep doing that down the stretch, but it was a really good outing.
11: Caleb Durbin belted a grand slam, and the Angels romped over the Rangers 7-0. Walbert Urania and the Greeters with a five-hitter. Tigers blanked the Guardians 3-0. Cater Montero and the Kids with a four-hitter, and Logan Gilbert and friends served up a four-hit combo plate as the Mariners shut out the Yankees 1-0. Weston Wilson's second-inning dinger, the only run of the day. Pirates routed the Marlins 13-1. Braxton Ashcraft went the distance on a three-hitter with 10 Ks, and his catcher, nine-hole hitter Rafael Flores, hit a pair of three-run jacks. Brewers scored three in the ninth to ram the Dodgers, and the Reds held off the White Sox. Golf's FedEx Cup playoffs underway with the St. Jude Classic in Memphis, a five-way log jam at the top of the leaderboard after the first round, and seven more players are just one shot back. That's Friday Sports.
7: Thank you, sir. It's 7 till. When we return on America in the Morning, sharks, stingrays, and beachgoers after these messages.
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6: 32.
7: It's 5 till. This is America in the Morning. There's certainly something going on in the water this year, with more shark sightings on the East Coast and even a case in Maine where a lifeguard was grabbed by a great white shark that tried to drag him underwater. On the West Coast, the problem is stingrays and cases of more lashings closer to shore than ever. More on what's lurking in the abyss with correspondent Lisa Dwyer.
22: As a marine heat wave warms coastal waters, two state beaches near Huntington Beach, California, have reported more than 3,100 stingray incidents so far this year, twice the number for all of 2025. Researchers are catching the rays in nets and clipping their sharp barbs. Researcher at Long Beach State University, Professor Chris Lowe.
23: Seal Beach in Southern California, better known as Ray Bay. And the reason why it's called Ray Bay is for at least 60 years, round stingrays seem to aggregate here, probably because there's a power plant that discharges warm water, and the sediments are fine, which makes for an ideal stingray habitat.
22: Their numbers are in the thousands.
23: And we've estimated at this beach on one day, there are probably over 16,000 rays in an area the size of a football field.
22: And this year,
23: during El Ninos, we get more of them up from the south, and they come closer to shore. So this year, we're expecting record numbers.
22: I'm Lisa Dwyer.
7: Heading to theaters this weekend, it's Dinosaurs Meeting Suburbia in a new sci-fi thriller. Entertainment reporter Kevin Carr has a sneak peek at The End of Oak Street.
24: Dinosaurs move to the suburbs in the sci-fi thriller The End of Oak Street.
25: What's happening to us?
24: The film follows a family that wakes up hundreds of millions of years in the past when their neighborhood is flung back to prehistoric times.
26: I think that our neighborhood, our house, street has moved.
24: They must battle dinosaurs and other creatures as they attempt to find a way home.
26: Grab anything you can use as a weapon.
24: I'll be honest, this is a pretty good idea for a film. Any kind of dino action can be a lot of fun in the waning days of summer.
27: Oh my God, run!
24: However, in an attempt to make the family relatable, allowing for character arcs and resolutions, they forgot to make any of them even remotely likable.
26: What are we gonna do?
27: We're gonna survive.
24: I mean, what's the point of a survival thriller if you don't care if your characters actually, you know, survive?
28: What about the people who are out there getting eaten?
24: The dinosaur scenes are pretty decent, though ultimately repetitive. And as can be a problem with science fiction, by offering a brief explanation, the movie becomes more ridiculous than if things were left unsaid.
29: Anybody else see that weird light last night?
27: A weird light.
24: Ultimately, this film has good dino smackdowns, but terrible characters with some laughable plot points.
26: We're in the past, aren't we?
27: How is that even possible?
24: The End of Oak Street gets 2 theropods out of 5. I'm Kevin Carr, and that's the way I see it.
7: That's our show for today, Friday, August 14th, 2026. America in the Morning is produced by Jeff McKay. I'm John Trout. This is Westwood One.
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5: From ABC News, I'm Sherry Preston. In court today, accused CEO killer Luigi Mangione, who is facing federal stalking charges in addition to the state murder charges. Here's ABC Chief Investigative Correspondent Aaron Katursky at the courthouse.
8: This morning, Luigi Mangione, privileged 28-year-old son of a well-off Maryland family who raged against corporate America, is expected to plead guilty to federal charges accusing him of stalking and killing United Healthcare CEO Brian Thompson on a New York City street. Since his capture in Pennsylvania after a days-long manhunt, Mangione has maintained he is not guilty, but sources tell ABC News he is prepared to change his plea.
5: That hearing expected to take place in a few hours. Rain, and more rain in the Midwest and Ohio Valley, where disasters have been declared and evacuations have been ordered. Heading into the weekend, 97 million Americans are also on alert for something else.
9: From Kansas to Kentucky, we have extreme heat warnings in effect. Heat index values up to around 110 degrees. And this dangerous heat wave will continue into the weekend in places like Oklahoma City and Nashville. Triple-digit actual high temperatures.
5: ABC meteorologist Jeff Smith. Defense Secretary Pete Hegseth calling reports that conditions aboard the USS Abraham Lincoln have been deteriorating an extreme mischaracterization. The Navy Times and Stars and Stripes reporting that an exceptionally long deployment and a lack of basic supplies may have led to sailors trying to jump overboard.
10: ABC News has confirmed that one sailor went overboard in early August, and that sailor was rescued from the ocean and is now still aboard the carrier right now. So that's the incident that we're most aware of right now.
5: ABC Pentagon reporter Louis Martinez. For five nights, Israeli settlers have been surrounding three Palestinian homes on the outskirts of a town in the occupied West Bank. The families outside have been unable to leave for food, water, or assistance. U.S. Ambassador to Israel Mike Huckabee calls it a horrific act of terror. This is ABC News.
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5: More details are coming out about a terrifying mid-flight mishap in July.
13: New details on the mid-air scare when a man was nearly sucked out of a plane. The NTSB says a bird strike may have caused last month's terror on a Ryanair flight. Pieces of an engine broke a passenger window just after the 737 took off in Greece. One man suffered multiple injuries as he was pulled halfway out of the jet. His seatbelt and fellow passengers saved him. Investigators say bird remains were found in the broken engine.
5: ABC's Sophie Flay. Man from North Carolina accused of threatening a mass shooting in New Orleans last April was, as ABC's Jim Ryan, quietly released from custody in June.
14: Federal agents working off a tip that Christopher Gillum was planning an armed assault on black people at a New Orleans jazz festival tracked the 45-year-old to a Florida hotel room. Former FBI Special Agent Frank Brostrom says the case seems solid.
15: He traveled interstate. He possessed firearms, a large amount of ammunition, and he's making his way to where he was going to go.
14: But Louisiana Attorney General Liz Morrell says the threats were not specific. A grand jury has cleared Gillum, and he's been released. Jim Ryan, ABC News.
5: A judge in Seattle ordering online prediction market Kalshi to stop many of its operations in Washington state, saying the company likely violated state gambling laws. President Trump visits Long Island today. He's set to highlight a reduction in violent crime at a police academy as he looks to boost GOP candidates ahead of the midterms. I'm Sherry Preston, ABC News.
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8: Good morning. It is 5:04. Yet another Link Light Rail delay for West Seattle, plus a recall of some baked bread sold earlier this week. We'll get to the details of those stories and much more coming up. But first, it's 5:04.
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6: Good Friday morning. Who's ready for a Friday light? Yep, my hand's raised too. Southbound side of I-5, Everett to Linwood, 16 minutes. A little hazier, foggier, if you will, but you are bunched up at the Boeing Freeway exit ramp. Okay, coming across the highway to Trestle, Everett down to Seattle's a pretty standard 30 minutes so far. Now, in Seattle, we had an early morning structure fire at the South Seattle Transfer Station. The fire's out. They are watching hot spots and ventilating the building, but there is activity here on Kenyon Street, right off of Occidental Avenue. It's basically between State Route 509 and West Marginal Way. So could see some activity through here. Not a major delay situation at this point. We also had overnight road work shutting down your I-5 ramps to and from Northgate Way. That's all wrapped up. Getting word of a crew shortage, though, with the Mukilteo-Clinton route. It looks like we are going to go back to two boat service starting at 6 a.m. from Clinton. But for now, check the schedule. In the Northwest News Radio Traffic Center, I'm Libby Kay.
8: And a check of the forecast. Well, looks like we're going to be having mostly sunny skies throughout the day, highs in the low 80s. Cloudy tonight, look for lows near 60 degrees, partly sunny tomorrow, cooling off into the upper 70s, and expect the same thing Sunday and into Monday and Tuesday for the early part of next week. 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
8: 5:06, I'm Jeff Pogela in for Eric Heinz. Sound Transit now says it will be 9 years before Link Light Rail comes to West Seattle. We get the latest from Northwest News Radio's Rich Johnson.
7: The new target for opening nearly 4 miles of new track, a high-rise train bridge, an expanded Soto station, and two stations in West Seattle is now 2035. In a statement accompanying the news, Sound Transit says it knows that news is difficult, but it's a realistic delivery timeline the agency can confidently stand behind. The projected cost of building the line is now about $5 billion. That's more than double the original estimate, but less than an earlier projection thanks to changes, including the cancellation of one station in West Seattle. Rich Johnson, Northwest News Radio.
8: Remember the story last month about a man being nearly sucked out of a jet plane in Greece? Well, witnesses say that some debris from the 737-8's engine penetrated the fuselage, shattering a window and depressurizing the cabin. The National Transportation Safety Board now says it appears to be a bird strike that caused it. Investigators found bird remains, including feathers and parts of the engine. One passenger aboard the Malta Air flight was seriously injured. The preliminary NTSB report says one of the engine's fan blades fractured and separated, and the tips of the two other blades had broken off after the bird was sucked into the engine. If you bought a loaf of Grand Central potato sourdough bread this week, take a very close look. Grand Central recalling about 500 loaves of bread after someone found a nail inside one of them. No injuries have been reported, and Grand Central says the recall is linked to a single batch of dough that was sold on Monday. The potato sourdough bread in three different sizes went out to area grocery stores and the company's Grand Central bakery cafes. Bellevue is adding speed safety cameras at four locations next week and three more later this year. The new cameras will be active starting on Monday, but drivers will get warnings for the first month as the equipment is calibrated and tested. City says the new cameras will be installed near hospitals, parks, and school walk zones and along corridors with a history of speed-related crashes. Washington has joined nearly two dozen other states in two lawsuits challenging the federal government's demand for the personal information of millions of people holding commercial driver's licenses. The Trump administration wants five years of data from commercial driver's license information systems, including social security numbers. The White House is threatening to cut off more than $10 million in federal funding to state motor vehicle administrations in the states if the states refuse.
16: The suits against the Department of Transportation and Homeland Security Department say they are violating several federal privacy laws by setting up their own database with no guardrails on how that information will be used. Well, you heard ABC News reported at the top of the hour, but a King County judge has ordered CalSheet to stop operating in Washington State. But State Attorney General Nick Brown isn't finished dealing with the self-described prediction markets.
17: I think many people

0: state oversight. And Washington state officials knew they had a problem, but they vastly overestimated how much the state's cap and trade program was going to cut greenhouse gas emissions. Northwest News Radio's Aaron Wright tells us why it took weeks for the numbers to be corrected.
1: Records obtained by Axios show the Ecology Department prepped a correction to state climate stats back in December, but Governor Bob Ferguson's office held it up. The original estimate claimed Climate Commitment Act projects would cut emissions by 8.6 million metric tons. The real number? Just 1.2 million. Emails show the agency asked for permission to correct the record in late December, but the governor's office wanted more time to review it. The correction finally went out January 6th, hours after a conservative policy blogger publicly called out the discrepancy. Ferguson's office says the delay was about verifying the error, not suppressing it. Aaron Wright, Northwest News Radio.
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0: It's 5:11. Local food and sustainable living are being celebrated rather, Saturday, tomorrow at Marymore Park. Northwest News Radio's Scott Carty reports on CHOMP.
3: What exactly is CHOMP? Producer Kevin Sir of Artist Home says it's
4: everything that's delicious in King County. And I hope it makes you think of local food, wonderful vegetables, and just amazing things to eat.
3: And for the price tag, free.
4: It's absolutely free, but it's kind of a new King County fair.
3: It's in conjunction with King County Parks, and Kevin Sir says it's
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3: There's a full lineup of live music.
4: And Daniel Tiger's going to be there from Cascade PBS.
3: I know there's a lot of food there. There's beer garden. That's all the good stuff. You got the music. Yeah. But you've got some other unique things, like people can bring a shirt in.
4: Yeah, we have a mending station. If you have items that need to be mended, you could bring it as you enter the event, drop it off, go enjoy the event, and on the way out, pick it up.
3: That's awesome.
4: So it's just a way to celebrate not throwing things out and taking care of your goods. We also have like a petting zoo for the kids, so a lot of baby animals, but it's really about teaching adults and kids alike about farms and about where our food comes from, how to buy local. There's a big farmer's market. Peaches are peak right now. So come to the farmer's market, get some produce, learn about the local farmer's markets. We have Washington State gardening experts who are giving away free starts, but also will answer all of your gardening questions.
3: What about more things for the kids? Like there's cooking and there's carpentry too, right?
4: Yeah, there's kids carpentry out of a lot of reclaimed wood and cedar. Then there's also tree climbing. There's recreational tree climbing where they'll harness the kids up and you get to go up in the canopy of the tree and just admire and appreciate a big maple tree out there.
3: CHOMP happens Saturday at Marymore Park in Redmond.
4: Go to chomplocal.org. It opens up at 10 a.m. and just come and just experience just the best in King County.
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5: This is a Bloomberg Money Minute. Flock Safety is tightening privacy rules around its automated license plate readers after backlash over alleged misuse and surveillance. The company will cut default data storage from 30 days to 7, require a reason for searches, and add new monitoring to flag suspicious searching activity. Flock's license plate reader network has expanded to more than 120,000 cameras. The recent controversies have driven some communities to cancel Flock contracts. The S&P 500 is at a record high as traders dial back expectations for Fed Reserve interest rate hikes. Technology shares have lifted stocks as investors pile into semiconductor and other AI-related stocks. And Nintendo's new Pokemon Pocopia game topped 5 million in sales since its March launch. The hit is also helping to fuel demand for the Switch 2, giving investors more confidence that Nintendo can bounce back after its stock plunged nearly 30% earlier this year. Courtney Donahoe, Bloomberg Radio.
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6: All right, so you're bunched up on I-5 coming south there at Bowen Freeway, but good on that stretch. It's just a little volume here. It is a little foggier. I don't know if that's a major visibility situation. You're busy-ish coming west on Highway 2 across the trestle. I got about a 13, 14-minute travel time for you there. That's all feeling pretty standard. Everett to Seattle, half an hour coming south, 29 miles, no big delay. 405 is good coming south, too. Northbound side, issue free as it builds up through Renton. Hey, you find something, though, and you want to share, you're certainly welcome. 206 421

0: Carlson. Seattle's got early morning fire department activity that continues at the South Seattle Transfer Station. This is on Kenyon Street, basically between State Route 509 and Marginal Way. Again, there's just some activity here. I don't know that it's going to cause a major jam up for you. We are still operating on a one-boat service right now between Mukilteo and Clinton. They have a crew shortage, but by 6 a.m., you'll get sailing again with a two-boat service out of Clinton. In the Northwest News Radio Traffic Center, I'm Libby Kay.
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2: Once again, we're going to watch those buildups over the Cascades this afternoon. But this morning, we're starting out with some areas of low clouds and fog here or there. Temperatures later on, upper 70s to lower 80s. Red flag warning continues over the Olympics and the Cascades due to that lightning fire danger. Over the next couple days, we calm things down on through Saturday and Sunday. Less of a chance of a thunder shower in the mountains. Still going to have some wildfire smoke drifting through western Washington at times. Temperatures again, upper 70s to lower 80s on through Saturday, Sunday, and even into Monday. In the Como Weather Center, I'm Theron's on Como News.
1: Bremerton 57 and mostly cloudy. Olympia clouds in 57. Everett mostly cloudy 58 degrees. Tacoma clouds in 59. Partly cloudy 59 degrees now in downtown Seattle. Time now for a check of sports at 5:16. The Mariners finally stopped the bleeding in New York. Logan Gilbert threw six scoreless innings, striking out seven, and Weston Wilson's second inning home run helped up a 1-0 win over the Yankees. Andres Munoz struck out two in a perfect ninth for his 21st save. Victory edged Seattle's six-game losing streak and ended the six-game losing streak and moved the Mariners to 57-65, five games behind Houston in the AL West. And that's where they're headed next. Seattle opens three-game series with the Astros tonight at 5:10. George Kirby goes for the Mariners against Peter Lambert. Storm are back at home hosting the Portland Fire at Climate Pledge Arena. Seattle snapped an 11-game losing streak on Monday with a 97-88 win over Chicago and comes in at 7-28. Portland 13-20. Tip-off tonight at 7 p.m. Climate Pledge. And the Seahawks wrap up training camp and move into preseason mode tomorrow. The defending Super Bowl champs host the Dallas Cowboys at Lumen Field in their exhibition opener. Seattle held its final public practice yesterday with teams saying the passing game has looked noticeably sharper than it did at this point last year. 10 of the Seahawks' 11 offensive starters from the Super Bowl are back. Kickoff is tomorrow at 5 p.m. That's Jack of Sports here on Northwest News Radio.
3: It was supposed to fix a broken system.
4: Leaders pursuing corrective action after an audit found several million dollars in public funds missing from the King County Regional Homelessness Authority.
3: Now, the agency itself is fighting for survival.
5: The report says the agency burned through cash, went deep into the red, and could not reconcile millions of dollars in receivables.
3: 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And what happens to people living on the streets?
6: 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This organization has had 10. It's time for it to go.
3: Whatever happens next happens here. 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
1: 5:20, I'm Jeff Pogula in for Eric Heintz on this Friday morning. Alex Murdaugh set to appear in court this morning in South Carolina. That's for another hearing ahead of his murder retrial set for next year.
14: After the South Carolina Supreme Court in May threw out his conviction due to jury tampering, Alex Murdaugh is scheduled to be retried in April for allegedly murdering his wife and son. He's set to appear in a South Carolina courtroom this morning to work out some key issues ahead of that new trial, including the location where it will take place, what evidence will be permitted, and how much testimony from his first trial will be available to prosecutors. Peter Haralambos, ABC News, New York.
1: The board of the Kennedy Center will make another attempt to add President Trump's name to the venue, reportedly voting yesterday for a new inscription on the building.
15: The Trump-backed board at the Kennedy Center have now announced that his name will be on the wall after a federal judge told them to take it down. The inscription will read, "Restored and renovated by President Donald J. Trump."
1: Reporter James Gooderson says the decision could lead to yet another court challenge. The board also voted to close the center for 2 years for renovations, a move also likely to be challenged in court. The Democratic National Committee will vote tomorrow on which states will go first in the 2028 presidential primaries. Party expected to give South Carolina the first primary on January 22nd, followed by Nevada, New Hampshire, New Mexico, Michigan, and Virginia, all in February. New Hampshire used to have the first in the nation primary, but is being pushed back by the DNC behind states with more black and Latino voters, both major constituencies in the party. Republican Party has yet to unveil its 2028 primary calendar. A judge has dismissed Nevada's fake electors case. Thursday's decision marks the latest setback in swing states' efforts to prosecute six Republicans who tried to keep Donald Trump in the White House after he lost to Joe Biden in 2020. The Nevada Attorney General's office plans to appeal. Courts have dismissed similar cases in Arizona, Michigan, and Georgia. A case is ongoing in Wisconsin. Jury selection now complete in the Tupac Shakur murder trial in Las Vegas. A jury of 12 was seated yesterday along with four alternates. Dwayne Davis is accused of orchestrating the rapper's 1996 murder and faces life in prison without parole if convicted. The trial will get underway next week with opening statements starting on Monday. West Nile virus is hitting New York City big time. The mosquito-transmitted disease, which can cause serious illness, has turned up in all five boroughs. A bite from an infected mosquito produces symptoms like high fever, a stiff neck, headache, numbness, or vision loss, and even convulsions. As always, experts say it's best to wear long sleeves and pants and to spray exposed skin with mosquito repellent. It's 5:24.
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0: All right, so you're bunched up on I-5 coming south there at Boeing Freeway, but good on that stretch. It's just a little volume here. It is a little foggier. I don't know if that's a major visibility situation. You're busy-ish coming west on Highway 2 across the trestle. I got about a 13-14 minute travel time for you there. That's all feeling pretty standard. Everett to Seattle, half an hour coming south, 29 miles, no big delay. 405's good coming south, too. Northbound side, issue free as it builds up through Renton. Hey, you find something, though, and you want to share, you're certainly welcome. 206-421-1000. Seattle's got early morning fire department activity that continues at the South Seattle Transfer Station. This is on Kenyon Street, basically between State Route 509 and Marginal Way. Again, there's just some activity here. I don't know that it's going to cause a major jam up for you. We are still operating on a one-boat service right now between Mukilteo and Clinton. They have a crew shortage, but by 6 a.m., you'll get sailing again with a two-boat service out of Clinton. In the Northwest News Radio Traffic Center, I'm Libby Kay.
1: 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And a check of the forecast. Looks like we've got a fair amount of skies that are be clearing with sunshine. Highs in the low 80s. Overnight lows going to be right around 60. Partly sunny again tomorrow. Look for highs in the upper 70s.
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17: In the future, paper towels, toilet paper, and diapers could contain less wood fiber. Kimberly Clark has spent 2 decades searching for an alternative material and believes it has found one in Hesperalo, a spiky plant that thrives in arid climates. The maker of Scott, Continental, and Huggies sees potential for the plant's fiber to transform paper-based products and reduce dependence on wood pulp. After research, the company calls the development a breakthrough. Your paper towel may begin someday in the desert. The Wall Street Journal reports that Hesperalo could become a new source of fiber for hygiene products. I'm Ken Chester.
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4: News. I'm Sherry Preston. This morning, the man accused of gunning down healthcare CEO Brian Thompson is expected to plead guilty to federal stalking charges. The line outside the courtroom for Luigi Mangione's hearing are already long, and he won't be in the courtroom for hours. At least three people have been killed in the latest round of torrential flooding across the Midwest and Ohio Valley. ABC's Alex Perez is in Richmond, Indiana.
5: In Kentucky, torrential rains turn streets into rivers. In Indiana, the National Guard called in after the governor declared a statewide disaster emergency following days of relentless storms. Flash flooding swallowing entire neighborhoods, roads vanishing underwater, and at least three people dead because of the severe storms.
4: Maybe those sterile flies have been working. Agriculture officials say the New World screwworm infestation that was first detected in June appears to be waning. Only three cases remain active along the Mexican border in Texas. This is ABC News.
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1: Good morning, 531. I'm Jeff Pogula in for Eric Heitz on this Friday. Here's what we're following. New target for opening Link Light Rail service to West Seattle now 2035. In a statement accompanying the news, Sound Transit says it knows the news is difficult, but it's a realistic delivery timeline that the agency can confidently stand behind. The NTSB says it will looks like a bird strike is what caused an engine to fan to break off, piercing the fuselage of a Boeing jet in Greece last month. That incident nearly sucked a passenger out the shattered window. That passenger seriously hurt in the incident on a Malta Air 737-8 shortly after took off from a Greek resort town. Grand Central Bakery recalling about 500 loaves of bread after someone found a nail inside one of them. No injuries reported. Grand Central says the recall linked to a single batch of dough that was sold on Monday. And Washington has joined nearly two dozen other states in two lawsuits challenging the federal government's demand for the personal information of millions of people holding commercial driver's licenses. White House is threatening to cut off more than $10 million in federal funding to the motor vehicle administrations of various states if they refuse. Now to some stories you haven't heard yet this hour. Crews have now recovered the body of a 19-year-old man who went missing on Lake Washington nearly 2 weeks ago. Mercer Island police say search teams found the body in about 150 feet of water with the help of a side-scan sonar setup and an underwater drone. The man from Yelm had disappeared from a boat after it left the log boom following the Seafarer air show and hydroplane races on July 31st. Two adults under arrest, two juveniles recovering from gunshot wounds after shots fired last night in Tacoma. It happened on South 37th Street, both victims hospitalized with minor wounds. And Pierce County investigators are trying to learn more about what led to the death of a five-year-old girl in Graham. The sheriff's office says the girl's grandmother reported her missing last night. Deputies located the girl, but a dog refused to allow them to approach her. Deputies were then forced to shoot and kill the dog, but the girl was already dead. County medical examiner will determine the cause of death. At this point, investigators are not saying the dog was responsible. It's 534.
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0: Mercer Island residents, don't go west on I-90 right now to I-5. Reports of a rollover crash, maybe a vehicle fire involved here. Laura reached out. Pete's reaching out to 206-421-1000. Again, I don't think you're accessing I-5 right now from westbound I-90, certainly not the northbound ramp. If you have more information, you're welcome to reach out too. But obviously, folks are going to be going east now on I-90 off of Mercer Island, head north to State Route 520. So get ready for that workaround. Well, you got a lot of low cloud cover this morning. Not so foggy, but definitely low enough. Central Sounders are building on I-5 coming north. You get about 18 minutes between Federal Way and SeaTac. Also about 18 minutes on 167 between Auburn and Renton. No big issue southbound I-5 just yet out of Shoreline. Of course, no express lanes. We will eventually see some slowdowns, but you're still looking about an easy 14-minute ride. In the Northwest News Radio Traffic Center, I'm Libby Kim.
1: 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And the forecast, and mostly sunny skies today. Look for highs in the low 80s. Cloudy tonight, lows near 60. Your weekend looking pretty good. Partly sunny skies, highs in the upper 70s. Great couple of days to maybe golf, fire up the barbecue, that sort of thing. Taking a look at conditions around the Sound at the moment. It looks like we've got mostly cloudy skies in Bremerton. Puyallup clouds in 58. That'll burn off a little bit later on this morning. Clouds in Tacoma as well, 59 degrees there. And partly cloudy in 59 in downtown Seattle.
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1: 5:36, there's a new $20 car tab fee being added for drivers in unincorporated Snohomish County. County Council approved the new fee 3-2 following a more than two-hour public hearing. The extra $20 per vehicle will help the county close a $9 million public works deficit. The fee, expected to raise about $6 million a year, will go toward county roads. Everett Herald reports that County Executive Dave Summers is expected to sign the legislation, so it will take effect by the end of February next year. Mount Vernon, the latest city to put the brakes on data centers. City Council voted 6-1 this week to adopt a six-month moratorium on data centers within the city limits. City attorney made the case for the pause, citing concerns over water usage, noise, and sewer capacity. He also says that Mount Vernon's current zoning and business licensing regulations do not address data centers. When a worker wants to level up at their job, so to speak, it could be tough for their employer to provide the resources to do so. Northwest News Radio's Marigan Rockinger reports that's where the state can step in.
6: Washington's job skills program is designed to help workers grow within their own industry. According to the Washington State Board for Community and Technical Colleges, the state has invested millions of dollars in grants, with demand for the funding the highest in the program's 40-year history. 35 job skills program grants awarded by the board are dollar-for-dollar matches with employers to offer customized training. According to the board, not only does the program help employers provide training, it helps workers to earn higher wages. Marina Rockinger, Northwest News Radio.
1: Tacoma is eyeing Pierce County's unified regional approach on homelessness. They could be joining that soon. Go to where Joel Moreno of Como News takes a closer look.
7: A major change could be coming to the way Tacoma and Pierce County address homelessness. Tacoma leaders are considering joining a countywide effort designed to get cities, service providers, and nonprofits working from the same playbook.
8: So we're taking up a unified regional approach to homelessness, very different than what they've done in King County.
7: The idea behind the Unified Regional Approach, or URA, is to make it easier to connect people experiencing homelessness with services, no matter where they are in Pierce County. Supporters say that requires cities to share information and resources.
9: Really, the goal of it is to actually make sure that anyone who enters homelessness in Pierce County, that there is a response and that it's the same kind of response.
7: Governments, nonprofits, and service providers would all coordinate to identify where shelter beds and other resources are available.
8: But I want to say that why we're doing this is to figure out where the holes are.
7: Pierce County is looking to avoid the missteps of the King County Regional Homelessness Authority by relying on existing governments and interlocal agreements, and it won't pool funding into a single pot.
8: And we are not asking people to pool our funds. That's not what we're doing. We're trying to advocate together.
7: Several cities are already on board, and having Tacoma join can make huge headway for the regional effort.
1: Pierce County spends about $50 million every single year on homeless programs. In Tacoma, the Neighborhood Community Services Department has budgeted $25.5 million this biennium, but that does not include associated costs for first responders, such as medical calls to encampments by firefighters.
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1: 5:39, almost 5:40. It's expected that a guilty plea is coming in the federal prosecution of Luigi Mangione. ABC getting this news from sources familiar with the case. So let's bring in ABC correspondent Peter Haralambos. This is not the murder trial, so explain what's going on and its implications.
3: That's exactly right. Mangione, at this point, for 20 months, has been fighting these dueling state and federal charges. In federal court, he's currently only facing stalking charges after a judge earlier this year threw out a death penalty eligible murder charge. And then in state court, that's where he faces those second degree murder charges. Now, this is really a remarkable turn of events. Earlier this week, I was in state court where it appeared all but certain that Mangione was going to be going to trial on those state murder charges on September 8th. Now, with this plea, Mangione effectively can push for two main things. One, it could help him push for a possibly lighter sentence. The maximum still is life in prison. He would serve that out, though, in a federal facility, which is nicer than a state one. And then on top of that, his lawyers now can make this argument about double jeopardy. New York has a special double jeopardy law that prohibits basically a state and a federal prosecution if it stems from the same offense. His lawyers have repeatedly argued, and they're likely to renew this argument, that this state case now needs to be thrown out in light of this possible plea.
18: Speaking with Peter Haralambos this morning, so why would it be thrown out? What's the technicality there?
3: So generally speaking, a federal and a state prosecution isn't an issue. The Constitution, the Supreme Court is pretty clear on this. States and the federal government are considered separate sovereigns. They're allowed to bring separate prosecutions without it being two cases based off the same crime. But in New York, at least, there's this specific double jeopardy statute that basically says you cannot be prosecuted multiple times for something stemming from the same offense. So in this case, both the federal and the state charges, even though the actual charges are very different, where one is stalking, one is murder, both of them ultimately stem from the same allegations. This idea that Mangione allegedly hunted down UnitedHealthcare CEO Brian Thompson and shot him on a midtown Manhattan sidewalk. So his lawyers repeatedly have argued this. They think it's unfair. They think he's the victim of an overzealous prosecution. And the judge, for what it's worth, in the state case, has been somewhat receptive to that argument. He said that he could take it up at a further date once the federal case works itself out. So now we'll really have to see how the judge in that state case responds to all of this. In the past, he has been insistent that this case go to trial on September 8th. It's possible the prosecutors with the Manhattan District Attorney's Office continue to push for that trial date, even in light of this possible plea.
18: And are we hearing from the victim's side of this yet?
3: You know, remarkably so. We have not heard anything from the family of Brian Thompson since this tragic assassination happened nearly 2 years ago. They have not attended court hearings. They have not been vocal. They've not participated in interviews. The families of both Thompson and the Mangione family have been kind of an absence in this entire case. So we'll have to see. In the past, lawyers with the Manhattan District Attorney's Office have signaled that the family is in support of the state case going first, but we'll have to see if that remains the case in light of these federal developments.
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10: This is a Bloomberg Money Minute. J.P. Morgan terminated its banking relationship with Polymarket last year over regulatory concerns. According to the Financial Times, the Wall Street giant is said to have notified the prediction market platform that it needed to find a new bank in October. Polymarket is now working with a new lender, but the name of the new bank has not been identified. Prediction markets have grown into a multi-billion dollar industry, allowing people to bet on the outcome of everything from politics to celebrity news. Checking on your money, signs that inflation is cooling is strengthening expectations that the Federal Reserve will keep rates steady next month. That has pushed the S&P 500 to a fresh record high. And want to stand out in the brutal entry-level job market? Get some specialized skills. Nearly one-third of employers are boosting requirements for experience and skills for entry-level positions, according to a survey by job site ZipRecruiter. With artificial intelligence able to do basic tasks, companies are raising the bar for fresh college graduates. Courtney Donahoe, Bloomberg Radio.
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0: Thanks, Jeff. Pete says this is a rollover, but didn't see fire involved on the westbound I-90 ramp to I-5. I think it's partially blocked now. I don't see the fire crews anymore, so you should be getting by okay. We're a little lighter anyway this morning, so not a big jam up. But I do think that you continue west on I-90 and not have to use, say, Route 520 anymore. I appreciate Pete and Laura who reached out about this earlier. Now, Friday's typically lighter. Northbound 405 so far holding steady up through Renton. 14-minute estimate travel time. I'll keep posted, of course, as soon as that starts to change. Southbound 405 from Linwood to Bellevue, standard 21 minutes. You're okay even coming south on I-5 out of Everett. You're still just over a half an hour for the 29 miles down towards Seattle. Eventually, we'll get some sluggishness toward North Gateway with no express lanes. But for now, okay. In Seattle, we still have fire department activity at the South Seattle Transfer Station. This is Occidental Avenue, Kenyon Street. In the Northwest News Radio Traffic Center, I'm Libby Kay.
1: 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Now check the forecast. Here's Theron.
11: A red flag warning remains up across our mountain passes, also the Olympics. So be prepared for some fire danger in the Cascades once again this afternoon with buildups of thunderstorms. Otherwise, in the lowlands, it's about partly to mostly sunny skies today, upper 70s to lower 80s. And then beyond today, keep that same pattern in play, but not so much instability in the atmosphere. So we reduce the chance of a thundershower in the mountains on through the weekend. In the Como Weather Center, Theron's on Como News.
1: Around the Sound, Tacoma, 59 and clouds, 57 in Olympia, cloudy as well. Looks like South End pretty much has the clouds. Partly cloudy as you head north, Bellevue, 61 degrees there. Mostly cloudy, though, in Everett, 58. Partly cloudy, 59 now in downtown Seattle. Time now for a check of sports at 5:46. The Mariners stopped their skid in New York. Logan Gilbert throwing six scoreless innings last night. Striking out seven. Weston Wilson's second inning home run helped up a 1-0 win over the Yankees. Andrés Muñoz struck out two in a perfect ninth for his 21st save. Victory ended Seattle's six-game losing streak and moved the Mariners to 57-65, five games behind Houston in the AL West. And Houston is where they're headed next. Seattle opens a three-game set against the Astros tonight at 5:10. George Kirby on the mound for Seattle. The Storm back in home hosting the Portland Fire at Climate Pledge Arena this evening. Seattle snapped an 11-game losing streak on Monday with a 97-88 win over Chicago and comes in at 7 wins and 28 losses. Portland 13-20, so not a whole lot better. Seattle Seahawks ramping up their training camp and moving into preseason mode tomorrow. The defending champs host the Dallas Cowboys, Lumen Field, in the exhibition opener. Seattle held its final public practice yesterday, with the team saying the passing game is looking noticeably sharper than it did at this point last season. 10 of the Seahawks' 11 offensive starters from the Super Bowl are back. Kickoff is at 5 o'clock tomorrow. And finally, the Boeing Classic gets underway later today at Snoqualmie Ridge. 78-player PGA Tour Champions Field will play 54 holes with no cut for a $2.3 million purse. Gates open at 9 this morning, with the first group scheduled to tee off over there in Snoqualmie at 11:30 a.m. That's Jack of Sports here on Northwest News Radio.
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1: 550. I'm Jeff Pogela. The story of 61 cats rescued from that boat in Tacoma has resurfaced the problem of animal overpopulation. Lin-Ann Nguyen, Como News, has more.
19: Tacoma City Council member John Hines is in contact with various shelters, humane societies, and veterinarians, not only in Tacoma, but in neighboring cities to try and figure out solutions on how to tackle pet overpopulation.
20: The real issue is that we're never going to be able to build ourselves or care our way out of the fact that we have too many animals in our community. So the only way we can really actually address it is spay and neuter. It's really to try to get ahead of the curve with how many animals we have.
19: Animal advocates say the rising cost of care is limiting access to spay and neuter services, and often signups for free or reduced services fill up quickly or have long wait lists. Hines says in the coming months, he's looking to meet with those in the animal welfare community to find solutions.
1: The Humane Society has almost 200 cats in its care, plus another 230 in foster homes. A growing group of Democratic lawmakers demanding answers from the Trump administration about the conditions being reported aboard the USS Lincoln. News Nation White House correspondent Gabrielle Caracciolo has the latest.
21: Arizona Senator and retired Navy Captain Mark Kelly is among the lawmakers taking to social media demanding answers about the USS Lincoln. The Lincoln has been supporting military operations in the Middle East, deployed for more than 260 days. And reports have emerged saying sailors are struggling with mental health, exacerbated by supply shortages.
1: U.S. Central Command pushed back, calling reports of issues on board false, while saying the sailors and Marines on board remain resilient and resolved. Even so, the USS George Washington left Vietnam last week and will be replacing the USS Lincoln. It's 5:53. 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
27: I'm Brian Calvert with the Almanac, a look at what happened on this date in history. It was this date in 1935, the Social Security Act was signed by President Roosevelt. This date in 1953, David Molani Sr. invented the wiffle ball for his 13-year-old son. It was this date in 1965. Sonny and Cher took that song to number one. This date in 1985, Michael Jackson won a bid over Yoko Ono and Paul McCartney to secure the ATV Music Publishing catalog. That included nearly all the songs written by the Beatles. This date in 1923, 19 people, including President Trump, indicted on felony charges for attempting to overturn the 2020 election in Georgia. It was this date in 2024, the World Health Organization declared Mpox an international public health emergency. And on this date in painting history in 2017, Pantone announced a new color for the house, a purple hue in honor of Prince named Love Symbol Number 2. That's today's Almanac on Northwest News Radio.
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1: Here's Libby Kay.
0: Well, that was something. We had a crash on westbound I-90 at the ramp to I-5, a rollover. They got that cleared out right quick, so no delay here. Happy to report. You're good on I-5 either side coming in towards Seattle. We may have some southbound build more so coming out of Shoreline just because we have no express lanes, but we're definitely on the lighter side all around. Shoreline to Seattle's 12 miles. It's about 15 minutes, so we've gained an entire minute of travel time there. Linwood to Bellevue, that's about 22 minutes. You've gained a minute of travel time. And 405, Renton up to Bellevue's 15 minutes. Easy going, passing SR-169 as far as I can tell. Watch for road work in the northbound I-5 between Union Slough and EB Slough. You can have that right lane block till about noon today. I haven't noticed a major delay for you there. Definitely be careful for that one. Southbound I-5, Everett down to Seattle, about 29 miles, 33 minutes. Building well past Boeing Freeway. In the Northwest News Radio Traffic Center, I'm Libby Kay.
1: Forecast calling for some clouds in the morning, then burning off. Mostly sunny this afternoon. Look for highs in the low 80s. Cloudy tonight, lows near 60. Partly sunny tomorrow and Sunday, with highs both days for your weekend in the upper 70s. 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
19: Sherry Preston. The family of Brian Thompson, including his widow and executives from United Healthcare, are expected to be in the courtroom today as Luigi Mangione is expected to plead guilty to federal stalking charges in Thompson's murder. ABC Chief Investigative Correspondent Aaron Katursky has more.
30: Mangione has maintained he is not guilty, but sources tell ABC News he is prepared to change his plea as he faces a mountain of evidence, including video of Thompson's murder, the killer approaching from behind and shooting him in the back. Police also said they pulled the murder weapon from his bag.
19: Some legal experts say a guilty plea to federal charges could complicate the state murder trial, which is expected to begin next month. New resources have been deployed in Indiana because of widespread flooding. ABC's Alex Perez is in the city of Richmond.
31: The National Guard called in after the governor declared a statewide disaster emergency following days of relentless storms. Flash flooding swallowing entire neighborhoods, roads vanishing underwater, rivers bursting from their banks, racing through communities around Indianapolis. Rescue crews working around the clock searching for anyone still trapped, and at least three people dead because of the severe storms.
19: In Japan, record-breaking rainfall flooded cities east of Tokyo overnight, killing at least five. Congressional Democrats are calling for more information about the long deployment and deteriorating living conditions aboard the USS Abraham Lincoln in the Middle East.
32: The USS Abraham Lincoln is waiting for relief after nearly 9 months of relentless combat operations and reports of worsening conditions on board. The Lincoln has been at sea for more than 250 days, including one stretch of more than 200 days in between ports of call.
19: ABC's Martha Raddatz just in from the Commerce Department. Retail sales down 0.6% last month, the biggest drop since May of 2025. This is ABC News.
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19: Freedom today for an American who was abducted in an African nation a year ago. ABC Chief International Correspondent James Longman reporting.
1: An American missionary who was kidnapped in Niger last year has now been released. Kevin Rideout from North Carolina is an evangelical missionary who was kidnapped outside his home in the capital, Niamey, last October. His missionary group serving in mission has said he's in good health and will be reunited with his wife, Krista, and their children.
19: Alec Murdoch appears in court again this morning ahead of his 2027 do-over on murder charges.
4: After the South Carolina Supreme Court in May threw out his conviction due to jury tampering, Alec Murdoch is scheduled to be retried in April for allegedly murdering his wife and son. He's set to appear in a South Carolina courtroom this morning to work out some key issues ahead of that new trial, including the location where it will take place, what evidence will be permitted, and how much testimony from his first trial will be available to prosecutors. Peter Haralambos, ABC News, New York.
19: Today marks 5 years under the Taliban in Afghanistan following the chaotic pullout of U.S. troops in 2022. Some people living in Kabul say they feel safer after decades of conflict and upheaval, but jobs are scarce and girls above the age of 12 are still banned from school. Automated license plate reader Flock says it's updating its systems to prevent law enforcers from misusing its technology, that following allegations that police officers had used the cameras outside the scope of their professional duties. I'm Sherry Preston, ABC News.
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13: Morning, Jeff. Happy Friday. So far, it looks like a Friday light. We started off, though, briefly with a rollover crash westbound I-90 at the ramp to I-5. You're getting by here. Okay, now that was a very quick situation. So you should be fine coming off of Mercer Island. Don't have much, really, in terms of travel times. Certainly climbing up a little bit more so. But to come into Tukwila is like 22 miles. You're still looking about 25 minutes. Coming in toward downtown, I'm not seeing a big delay toward the West Seattle Bridge, southbound I-5. We'll start from Everett down to Seattle. It's about 34 minutes for that 29 miles. You got some bunched up traffic exiting at Boeing Freeway, but down through Shoreline, you're still all clear. Looks okay northbound side of I-5, though, coming out of Everett. I will tell you, we got planned road work till noon in the right lane. Coming north of Union Slough, visually I haven't been able to confirm that yet. Travel time northbound between Everett and Marysville is about 11 minutes, 12 minutes on the southbound side. You see something you want to share? You can. 206-421-1000. In the Northwest News Radio Traffic Center, I'm Libby Kay.
5: Another mostly sunny day on tap for us. We have got highs expected in the low 80s. And at the moment right now, it's 59 degrees in Seattle.
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6: 6:06, I'm Jeff Poggiola in for Brian Calvert. He should be back on Monday. Here's what we're following. A new Sound Transit schedule for building the West Seattle Link Light Rail Line contains yet another delay. Northwest News Radio's Rich Johnson explains.
14: When voters approved the Link Light Rail project a decade ago, the promise was to bring rail to Ballard and West Seattle by 2030. The Ballard line's now pushed to 2042, while the West Seattle line was adjusted to 2032. But now Sound Transit says it will be 2035 before West Seattle service begins. It blames inflation, more engineering research, and the very complicated process of building a high-rise bridge over the sloppy soils of Harbor Island for the new delay. Sound Transit also says 2035 is now a realistic delivery date. Rich Johnson, Northwest News Radio.
5: It looks like it was a bird strike that caused that accident aboard a jet last month in Greece that led to a passenger almost being sucked out of the plane. The National Transportation Safety Board found bird remains inside the engine of the 737-8 operated by Malta Air. The preliminary report also says one of the engine's fan blades separated, piercing the fuselage and shattering the window. The passenger in seat 11F was nearly sucked out, but fellow passengers pulled him back in. He was seriously injured. This all happened in Greece shortly after that plane had taken off.
6: Somebody found a nail inside a loaf of bread, and that's led to a recall of about 500 loaves. Grand Central Bakery says the issue is related to a single batch of dough that turned out the loaves that were sent to grocery stores on Monday. That bread also used at Grand Central Bakery cafes around the region. No injuries have been reported. The bread in question is Grand Central's potato sourdough, which comes in three sizes.
5: Four more busy intersections in the city of Bellevue will be under the eyes of new speed safety cameras starting Monday. The new equipment's going up near hospitals, parks, and school walk zones, and other places with history of speed-related crashes. Drivers caught on camera will get warnings for the first month, then fines starting at $124 each will kick in. The fine for speeding in a school zone, however, is double, $248.
6: We learned yesterday that a judge has ordered Kalshi to stop accepting bets on certain things in Washington state, including sports and politics. But Attorney General Nick Brown tells Como News the judge's order banning most of those bets is just the start.
3: At the end of the day, we want to stop them from operating in Washington and then also recover as much financial recovery as we can for people that have been harmed.
6: Kalshi is now banned from offering most wagers in the state, but the King County judge's order does not cover bets on commodities, climate, economics, or finance. Kalshi says that federal law supersedes state law and argues that it is considering legal options on all fronts.
5: Washington is one of nearly two dozen states fighting federal demands for the personal data of people holding commercial driver's licenses. The Transportation and Homeland Security departments are demanding information, threatening to cut off millions in federal funding to the states who refuse. The suits claim that the departments are extorting states into giving up that information in a way that violates several federal privacy laws. About 17 million people in the U.S. have commercial driver's licenses.
6: A new report accuses Washington leaders of sitting on data that's put a new climate program in a bad light. Northwest News Radio's Aaron Wright has the story.
7: Washington state officials sat on a correction for weeks after discovering they vastly overestimated climate program results. Records obtained by Axios show the Ecology Department wanted to correct the error in December, but Governor Bob Ferguson's office held it up. The fix didn't go out until January after

0: told by a Democrat who serves on the board as a sort of an ex officio member as a function of her service in the House. It's Ohio Democratic Congresswoman Joyce Beatty, who tells us that in addition to approving the closure plan, the board voted to add President Trump's name back onto the facade of the building, that it would read the John F. Kennedy Memorial Center for the Performing Arts, and then below that, restored and renovated by Donald J. Trump, and that the plaza in front of the building would be named the Donald J. Trump Plaza. And all of this seems an effort by the Board of Trustees not only to pay tribute to the president, but also essentially to thumb their nose at the federal judge who ordered the president's name taken off the building in May. And you remember, you probably saw the pictures of the crews working behind a tarp to remove President Trump's name, because the board initially named it the Donald J. Trump and John F. Kennedy Center. And the judge said, no, Congress created this facility and designated it as the only memorial to the president, John F. Kennedy, in Washington, D.C., and that only Congress can change that designation, and that the words Donald J. Trump had to come down. Now the board is figuring out a different way to put his name back on, and we'll see if that survives a court challenge.
1: Speaking with ABC News national correspondent Stephen Portnoy, what about the plans for the renovations? Are these the same plans we had before? Where's the funding coming from? Like, there's a lot more to it than just a name.
0: That's right. Now, on the funding question, Congress last year in the One Big Beautiful Bill set aside $250 million, more than $250 million, for upgrades to the Kennedy Center. And that seems to be where the money's coming from. As for the impact of the closure and why the board had to vote a second time on it, is that, you know, the board in March voted to essentially affirm the president's announcement that the Kennedy Center would be closed for 2 years for renovation. And the judge said, wait a minute, this board of trustees who have a fiduciary responsibility to the center under the law can't simply be a rubber stamp. They have to demonstrate that they have actually acted on behalf of the trust that they've been given by the Congress in their formal role as trustees. And if they can do that, if they can demonstrate they deliberated on this and acted more than a rubber stamp, well, then that'll probably be okay. And that's why the board had to take a second vote yesterday, a few months after the judge's initial ruling. And the question will be, all right, looking at the record, looking at the materials, looking at the way that the board deliberated, perhaps at the minutes of the board, or testimony from board members, then the judge will reach a conclusion as to whether they did it properly this second time.
1: ABC News national correspondent Stephen Portnoy with us earlier this morning.
2: This is a Bloomberg Money Minute. OpenAI is on track to bring in $400 billion in annual revenue, roughly doubling its run rate from the end of 2025. The ChatGPT maker, which has seen a sharp uptick in demand for its AI agents, including Codec for coding and ChatGPT work, has been cutting prices to better compete for cost-conscious buyers. It's been repositioning to compete against rival Anthropic ahead of both companies. IPOs. Shares of Reddit are surging. The social networking platform is set to join the S&P next week. Reddit will be adding to the benchmark prior to the start of trading on Tuesday. It replaces Avalon Bay Communities, which is being acquired by fellow S&P member Equity Residential. Since it went public in 2024, the company's sales have grown at a steady clip. In July, it posted its eighth consecutive quarter of more than 60% revenue growth. Market futures pointing to a mixed open right now. Dow futures down 0.1%. NASDAQ futures up 0.25%. S&P futures are flat. Erica Herskowitz, Bloomberg Radio.
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3: Check in with Libby Kay.
5: That's some low cloud cover down at street level now, Jeff, on I-5. Coming up between Des Moines and SeaTac. Heaviest really between Kent-Des Moines Road and just north of State Route 509. Lowest, I really should say. So I think it may be impacting your visibility. Careful there. Hasn't impacted travel times. Federal Way to SeaTac's about 15 minutes. We are lighter in terms of volume, but that's certainly something you want to be careful as you work your way through. Good, though, as you're getting in toward Seattle. Northbound I-5 is about 15 minutes that you see building up closer toward the West Seattle Bridge. Southbound I-5, shoreline to Seattle, travel time's up to 16 minutes, so climbing somewhat, but still your fastest route with no express lanes. You're good on the east side, too. Renton up to Bellevue on 405, 15 minutes. Southbound's 15 minutes from Linwood to Woodinville. Good down towards State Route 522. Now, planned road work northbound I-5 coming north of Union Slough may have the right lane block. Again, I have not been able to see that. I don't have a delay, but crews are planning to be out here till noon, so watch out for that if you're heading north out of Everett. And the Northwest News Radio Traffic

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1: Let's get a check of our weather from George Waldenberger.
2: Once again, we're going to watch those buildups over the Cascades this afternoon. But this morning, we're starting out with some areas of low clouds and fog here or there. Temperatures later on, upper 70s to lower 80s. Red flag warning continues over the Olympics and the Cascades due to that lightning fire danger. Over the next couple days, we calm things down on through Saturday and Sunday. Less of a chance of a thunder shower in the mountains. Still going to have some wildfire smoke drifting through western Washington at times. Temperatures again, upper 70s to lower 80s on through Saturday, Sunday, and even into Monday. In the Como Weather Center, Thurns on Como News.
1: We have some fog in Bremerton where it's 58 degrees. It's 58 as well in Tacoma. 59 right now in downtown Seattle.
3: 6:16 on a Friday morning, and that means we're heading towards the weekend. A lot of sports happening, but first, big news. Mariners ended their skid in the Empire State yesterday. Let's bring in Northwest News Radio Zach Wildfang, the sports desk.
4: Question is, they can make it there, but can they make it anywhere?
3: See what you did there.
4: Thank you. Yeah, the Mariners salvaged their series finale in the Bronx after shutting out the Yankees 1-0. Logan Gilbert grabbed the win after striking out 7 over 6 scoreless innings. Weston Wilson provided all of the offense with a solo home run in the top of the second inning. Now,
5: those cheating Astros are next.
4: Thanks, Mary Nam. The M's visit Houston tonight.
3: Wow.
4: I've had that in the in my file for a while. More baseball good news. Soundview Little League from Tacoma beat Eagle Idaho 8-5 yesterday and will advance to next week's Little League World Series in Williamsport, Pennsylvania. This is the 6th year in a row that the Northwest will be represented by a team from Washington, which is cool. They're going to take on, I think it's Phenix City in Alabama in the opening round of the World Series on August 19th, next week. The full schedule for the NBA is out now, and let's see if I can do this without talking about LeBron James. Nope. No, I cannot. The season will tip off with a triple header on October 20th, highlighting the reigning champion New York Knicks. They'll host LeBron James and the 76ers. And then on Christmas Day, James will make his return to Los Angeles when Philadelphia takes on the Lakers. And speaking of basketball, the Storm are going to host the Fire tonight here at Climate Pledge Arena. Storm 7-28 on the season. Portland 13-20. From the sports desk, I'm Zach Wildfang.
3: Well, thank you, Zach. Coming up next, what is going on the USS Lincoln? We'll get you the latest in just a moment.
6: As Americans get ready for summer, the price of everything keeps going up.
7: Inflation hitting its highest level in nearly 3 years, up 3.8% from a year ago, as prices soar from gas to groceries.
6: The issue is oil.
8: It's the sky-high price of energy that's driving inflation, both at the consumer and the producer level.
6: And the war in Iran could send prices even higher.
9: Any escalation in the region, and you see it immediately reflected in oil prices.
6: Whatever happens next happens here. ABC News and Northwest News Radio, 97.7 AM 1000.
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3: 621, I'm Jeff Pogel along with Denise Whitaker. A new aircraft carrier headed to the Middle East following reports of issues on board the long-deployed USS Abraham Lincoln, which used to call Everett its home port. News Nation's White House correspondent Gabrielle Caracciolo has the details.
16: A growing group of Democratic lawmakers are calling for answers from the Trump administration about the condition aboard the aircraft carrier.
17: I'm calling for this administration and the Department of Defense here to investigate what's going on aboard the Abraham Lincoln.
16: Arizona Senator and retired Navy Captain Mark Kelly is among the lawmakers taking to social media demanding answers about the USS Lincoln. The Lincoln has been supporting military operations in the Middle East, deployed for more than 260 days. And reports have emerged saying sailors are struggling with mental health, exacerbated by supply shortages.
17: This president got us into this war with Iran with no strategic goal, without a plan, without a timeline, and he has no way out. And because of that, you've got these deployments that are being extended to much beyond what anybody had anticipated or planned for.
16: The U.S. Central Command, which oversees military operations in the Middle East, called reports of issues false, saying that the sailors and Marines aboard remain resilient and resolved, and that, quote, the rampant misreporting on the Abraham Lincoln's historic deployment is a disservice to our men and women in uniform and their loved ones. And now the USS George Washington is heading towards the Middle East. It's unclear right now, though, if that means the USS Lincoln will be heading home soon. I'm Gabrielle Caracciolo, News Nation, Washington.
1: Agricultural officials cautiously optimistic that the new world screwworm infestation first detected in June may now be under control.
18: The parasitic larvae of the New World screwworm have been found on 44 sheep, cattle, and goats in Texas and one dog in New Mexico. But after months of working to control the spread, the U.S. Department of Agriculture says that only three cases remain active in two Texas counties along the Mexican border. The inactive cases involve animals that were either euthanized or died as a result of a screwworm infestation.
1: That's ABC's Jim Ryan.
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3: 624, and I want to bring both Denise and Libby in on this. If I were to ever start a band, I think New World Screwworm would be
1: a great name. Oh, boy.
3: What kind of music would a band called New World Screwworm perform?
1: I think you could do just about anything, really, with that name. Yeah.
3: Well, singing the ballad of traffic, Libby K, how are things looking?
19: They're headlined for Insane Clown Posse, if I'm being honest. We're lighter than usual this morning. Happy to report travel times, yeah, maybe starting to climb a little bit. Shoreline down to Seattle's like 18 minutes now, so we've gained a few minutes. If you're thinking Aurora, it's like 9 minutes longer, so maybe not the way. I have reports of a stall westbound I-90 coming over toward Rainier Avenue. Haven't seen that. Haven't seen the stall reported southbound I-5 south of I-90 either. That reportedly has the right lane block. Check your travel time from Seattle down to toward Tequila. So coming south of, say, Route 520, you may have about 15 minutes here with some delays south of I-90. If you see this or anything you want to share, you're certainly welcome. 206-421-1000. There may be road work in the north sound. Northbound I-5 coming up passing Union Slough in the right lane. Crews may be out here till noon. Again, visually haven't seen that. In the Northwest News Radio Traffic Center, I'm Libby K.
1: The weather forecast, it's looking pretty good for the weekend. Mostly sunny today, low 80s, cooling to upper 70s tomorrow. It's a little chilly out there this morning, 59 in downtown Seattle.
3: Oh, that song brings me back to my childhood. You are really picking the good songs this week, Denise. Dolly Parton being crowned the best female country singer of all time by the Top Tens. The Top Ten Best Female Country Singers of All Time list put Dolly Parton on the top, followed by Shania Twain, Carrie Underwood, Taylor Swift, and Patsy Cline.
1: Olivia Harrison, the widow of George Harrison, about to make a few stops with the release of her new book, The Third Eye, Early Photographs. It's being described as the first ever collection of George Harrison's personal photos taken between 1963 and 1970.
3: It's 626.
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0: Preston, the wife of United Healthcare CEO Brian Thompson, is expected to be in the courtroom today as her husband's alleged killer, Luigi Mangione, enters a plea on federal charges. Mangione is expected to do that shortly. He's still facing state murder charges in the case. 30 years after the death of rapper Tupac Shakur, a jury in Las Vegas has been seated. They will hear evidence beginning today, deciding if Dwayne Davis was involved in the killing. The top Democrat on the Senate Armed Services Committee demanding more information about the extended deployment of sailors aboard the USS Abraham Lincoln and the lack of supplies because of it.
2: Conditions have gotten so bad, some family members tell the Military Times that at least two sailors tried to jump overboard. A U.S. official telling ABC News a sailor on the Lincoln did go overboard earlier this month and was quickly recovered. The incident is under investigation.
0: That's ABC's Martha Raddatz. This is ABC News.
31: When you need to know, Northwest News Radio. Here's Brian Calvert and Denise Whitaker with a quick review of our top stories.
3: 6:31 on your Friday. I'm Jeff Pogela in for Brian Calvert along with Denise Whitaker. Here's what we're following. Sound Transit now says it will be 9 years before Link Light Rail comes to West Seattle. The agency says it will be 2035 before that service begins, blaming inflation, more engineering research, and the very complicated process of building a high-rise bridge over the sloppy soils of Harbor Island for the new delay.
4: The National Transportation Safety Board is blaming a bird strike for the incident that nearly sucked a man out of a Malta Air 737-8 last month. The preliminary report also says one of the engine's fan blades separated, piercing the fuselage and shattering a window. The incident happened in Greece shortly after takeoff.
3: Somebody found a nail inside a loaf of bread from Grand Central Bakery. That's led to a recall of about 500 loaves. Grand Central says the issue is related to a single batch of dough that turned out the loaves that were sent to grocery stores on Monday.
4: Speed safety cameras coming to four more busy intersections in the city of Bellevue Monday. Drivers caught on camera will get warnings for the first month. Then fines starting at $124 will kick in. However, get caught speeding in a school zone, it's double that, $248.
3: Two young people in Tacoma recovering from being grazed by gunfire last night, and two adults are under arrest. Police say it happened on South 37th Street just before 6. The adults were captured shortly after fleeing the scene of the shooting. Juveniles were taken to a nearby hospital. Police are not sharing many more details, including the ages and genders of the victims, their relation to each other, or the relation to the suspects.
4: The Pierce County Medical Examiner's Office is working to determine what caused the death of a 5-year-old girl whose body was found last night in Graham. The girl's grandmother had reported her missing. Deputies located her body, but they had to shoot and kill a dog who would not let them approach her. At this point, investigators are not saying whether the dog was responsible. The sheriff's office says the girl had been around the dog in the past.
3: Using a side scan sonar system and an underwater drone, search crews have found the body of a 19-year-old man from Yelm who disappeared from a boat in Lake Washington during seafare. Mercer Island Police Department says the searchers were also helped by location data from the victim's cell phone. The man was on a boat with several other people during the seafare air show and hydroplane races. Others on board noticed he was missing after they left the log boom on July 31st. It's 6:34.
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3: Here's Libby K.
5: Thanks, Jeff. I appreciate the texter from 206 area code who confirmed to me that, yes, crews are working right now northbound side of I-5 in the right lane coming north of Union Slough. I do see the cones north of here, but Union Slough, I'm not able to confirm that for you. But I don't have a delayed travel time. It is a Friday light after all. Northbound I-5 between Everett and Marysville is like 11 minutes. It's 12 minutes on the southbound side. But even on that side, you seem to be moving well. Everett down to Seattle is about 35 minutes. You've got some delay coming through Shoreline now, just maybe over about 20-minute travel time. You got a little sluggishness toward 145th Street, but down toward North Gateway and Lake City Way, we're building up with no express lanes. Aurora is still, at least 5 minutes longer, so kind of pick your poison there. Southbound side of 405 is okay. Linwood down to Bellevue, 24 minutes, so building up, but you're good on that northbound side. Hey, careful in the Central Sound. As you're coming on I-5 either direction in between Des Moines and SeaTac, you're driving through some dense fog and it's at street level. In the Northwest News Radio Traffic Center, I'm Libby Kay.
4: Our forecast is looking bright. Mostly sunny skies today, low 80s. We'll be back down around 60 degrees overnight with some clouds. Partly sunny for your Saturday, only in the upper 70s. And then on Sunday, partly sunny, also the upper 70s. We continue this trend into Monday with partly sunny skies and, again, temperatures in the 70s. So after today's 80s, we'll be cool in the 70s. Should be very comfortable for everyone. So much going on over the weekend. We do have 59 degrees right now in downtown Seattle.
3: I'm always cool and comfortable.
4: Yes, are you?
3: Yes, I am.
4: Okay, good for you.
3: At least that's what I've been told anyway. Northwest News Time, 6:36. Working to overcome a $9 million budget deficit will cost drivers registering or renewing a vehicle an extra $20 in unincorporated Snohomish County. The county council approved that added fee to start February of next year once County Executive Dave Summers signs it into law. The added fee is expected to raise $6 million for Snohomish County, and it'll go towards roads. Council also considered a public safety sales tax of 0.1%.
7: 1 penny on a $10 taxable purchase. That is what we are being asked to contribute to help preserve the system we expect to be there when we need it. Public safety and constitutional justice are absolutely worth that penny.
3: That from public comment during Wednesday's hearing. At the end of more than 2 hours of comments, council sent that tax proposal back to committee.
4: Another city adopts a moratorium on data centers. The Mount Vernon City Council approved the six-month pause this week. State law requires the city council to hold a public hearing on the moratorium within 2 months. The city attorney says Mount Vernon's current zoning and business licensing regulations do not address data centers.
3: Washington has now set funding records for helping workers looking to grow within their own jobs. Northwest News Radio's Marina Rockinger explains.
8: The state has invested millions of dollars in grants through the Job Skills Program, with demand for the funding for the current cycle now at its highest level in the program's 40-year history. Run by the Washington State Board for Community and Technical Colleges, the program provides dollar-for-dollar matching funds to employers for customized short-term training. The program benefits both businesses and workers. In addition to helping employers strengthen their workforce, the board says the program can help employees increase their skills and earn higher wages. Marina Rockinger, Northwest News Radio.
4: City officials in Tacoma searching for ways to address a growing pet overpopulation problem after 61 cats were rescued from a boat near Owen Beach. Lynn Ann Nguyen of Como News has more.
9: In addition to the 60-plus cats rescued off the boat, they just took in another 20 cats from an abandoned vehicle. Another strain on their resources due to a constantly growing issue. Tacoma City Councilmember John Hines is in contact with various shelters, humane societies, and veterinarians, not only in Tacoma, but in neighboring cities to try and figure out solutions on how to tackle pet overpopulation.
10: What we really want to see is, well, who are all the players, who's doing what, and how can we better coordinate those efforts? There might be a way where we don't need an increase in funding to address it if we can get better coordinated.
11: The Humane Society now has nearly 200 cats in their care, plus another 230 in foster care.
3: That's Como 4's Lynn Ann Nguyen reporting.
31: Beyond the headlines, this is in-depth coverage on Northwest News Radio.
3: One of the nation's largest providers of automated license plate readers says it is now updating its systems to make it harder for law enforcement to misuse the ALPR technology. Flock Safety made this announcement after a slew of high-profile cases alleging that police officers had used the cameras well outside the scope of their professional duties, including stalking or harassing citizens. Let's bring in ABC News correspondent Jim Ryan, who's been covering this. And this is a big deal here in the Pacific Northwest, as there have been disputes over how this system is used. And in fact, next week, Renton's city council will be voting on whether or not to cancel their Flock contract.
12: Yeah, it's something that's happening in communities all over the country, Jeff, that city councils or county commissions are looking at this technology. And against this public outcry against the technology, the automated license plate readers, they're taking them down or ordering them removed. Still, there are thousands of them all over the country. You'd be surprised if you were to look at Seattle, for example, a map that's been put up by an organization that tracks these things at how many cameras are in your area. It's something that has united both the left and the right, Jeff. The left saying that these are an invasion of privacy, the right saying that they're a government overreach. And somewhere in the middle, police departments say, you know what? They actually work in helping to prevent and solve crimes.
3: Not to lean too much into the political side of things, but the conservative response is a little bit surprising to me. Typically, they are more likely to back police.
12: Well, right. And it kind of pits them against an old ally, that is law enforcement. But you've seen law enforcement involved in misbehavior. Police officers individually who have been tracking former lovers or keeping tabs on other people they shouldn't be outside the scope of their professional duties. And that's part of the outcry here, that they can be abused. And so Flock now, which operates the majority of these cameras, they're the biggest provider of these automated license plate readers, has decided to add on some new features or enhance some features that are intended to prevent that kind of behavior, to keep law enforcement personnel from abusing this kind of technology, Jeff.
3: So what kind of safeguards are they putting in place?
12: Well, for now and going forward, every vehicle search will require a reason. You can't have a police officer sitting there in the car in the middle of the night and accessing that Flock camera information about a former girlfriend or a current husband or someone like that. They have to have a reason. They'll have to input a specific case code tied to an investigation that they're working on in order to come up with the data. There's something called audit assistance. That's going to be mandatory for all police departments that use Flock. It flags abnormal search behavior, such as an officer repeatedly searching the same license plate number. So, yes, Flock, the largest provider of these cameras, is now trying to get the horse back in the barn, Jeff.
3: We're talking with ABC News correspondent Jim Ryan. One of the other concerns, particularly here in Washington State, which is a very blue state, is concern over federal agencies such as ICE using the local databases from Flock cameras to perform immigration enforcement. There's also been concern over agencies in Texas looking for women who may have come to Washington State to get an abortion where abortion is legal. Are there any protections in place to prevent that sort of thing where jurisdictions may have differing views on how this should be used?
12: Yes, and that's one of these changes that Flock is making. So departments will be able to choose the kind of cases that can be searched by other departments. So let's say that the Seattle department has, you know, they've got these Flock cameras, and the Immigration and Customs Enforcement is coming in and wanting to use that data to enforce immigration law. Well, now Seattle will be able to say, no, you can't have the data for that purpose, and vice versa. So, yeah, the departments now going forward will have options on what other departments are allowed to look for.
3: That's ABC News correspondent Jim Ryan here on Northwest News Radio.
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1: This is a Bloomberg Money Minute. U.S. retail sales fell in July by the most in more than a year as consumers pulled back on purchases of autos and at online stores. The value of retail purchases, which isn't adjusted for inflation, decreased 0.6%, according to data published this morning by the Census Bureau. Excluding autos and gasoline, sales fell 0.2%. The report suggests consumers lost some steam last month after a stronger first half of 2026. The Trump administration is imposing up to 100% tariffs on drones and drone parts in a move that could lead to further decoupling from China, the world's most dominant drone supplier. Chinese drone exports to the U.S. have already fallen by about half compared to last year. On Wall Street, the S&P is headed toward its third straight weekly advance, with stocks hovering near all-time highs as bets the Fed will remain on hold in September were reinforced by the decline in retail sales. The Dow is flat, the Nasdaq and S&P up 0.1%. Erica Herskowitz, Bloomberg Radio.
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6: We're still definitely lighter. It's a Friday after all, but some low cloud cover to be aware of. It's lowest right now on I-5 over the Des Moines and up and towards SeaTac area. So careful, because it does seem to be quite at street level, maybe lifting somewhat once you get north of state route 509. Just careful through there. I've also seen some foggier patches as you're coming out of Monroe. State route 522, travel time is about 23 minutes from Monroe down to Woodinville. They're pretty standard. I don't see you so foggy, though. It's New Homish on SR9, surprisingly, and you're good on the highway to Trestle, coming west out of Lake Stevens, filling in routinely, especially for a Friday. Now, there is road work northbound I-5. That was Lee who texted earlier about that, confirming that they're in the right lane north of Union Slough. They have plans to be out here until about noon, so certainly want to watch for them, but certainly not a delay situation. I still have reports of a stall southbound I-5, just south of I-90, maybe in the right lane. Not a big jam up there. Please
5: watch out for that. And the Northwest News Radio Traffic Center, I'm Lily Kay.
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4: Theron Zahn's got his eye on our weather this morning.
13: We have some pockets of low clouds outside this morning. Otherwise, we're moving on to partly to mostly sunny skies today. Our temperatures are going to stay in the upper 70s to lower 80s today, tomorrow, and on Sunday as well. We're also going to reduce the chance of an afternoon thundershower in the Cascades, but we still have that this afternoon. So we'll watch for any new lightning strikes that could start some new wildfires. On through Monday and Tuesday, we're still looking dry. In the Como Weather Center, I'm Theron Zahn, Como News.
4: Temperatures right now throughout the area, mostly in the 50s. We still have fog and 59 degrees in Bremerton. It's 58 in Tacoma. A little bit of sunshine, however, and 60 degrees in Bellevue. We currently have 59 in downtown Seattle.
3: Well, it is 6:46, and that means it is time for a check of sports. A little bit different theme this time as we bring in Zach Wildfang from the sports desk. We play the NFL on Fox theme because, well, NFL returns tomorrow.
14: Well, I would have planned this differently and not started with soccer, and I know you're going to play that. I was going to go chronologically because there's a lot going on at Lumen Field this weekend. The team who sets that stadium up is not going to have a dull moment. Seattle Reign are going to face the Chicago Stars tonight, 7 o'clock here at Lumen Field. The Reign are 7-3-7 on the season, 3 draws. And the Seahawks taking the field for their first preseason game of the year and the only preseason game that will be played here at home. The Hawks are going to host the Cowboys at 5 o'clock. Cue your music.
3: Give me a sec. There we go. Okay.
14: Oh, perfect. All right, that's enough. Back to soccer.
3: I don't even know what the soccer theme would be. Even after all the World Cup, I never paid attention to the theme.
14: Clearly, it's Country Roads Take Me Home. But the Sounders are going to round out the weekend with a home match against Vancouver at 7:30. That kicks off a 3-match week for them. Busy time for the Sounders and certainly a busy weekend at Lumen Field. Speaking of the Hawks, though, Seattle Times reporting that the Seahawks are signing former Detroit Lions cornerback Terrion Arnold, despite the 23-year-old facing 8 felony charges in Florida stemming from an alleged robbery and kidnapping incident. After his arrest, Arnold was released by Detroit back in June. The NFL could place Arnold on the commissioner's exempt list, meaning his availability for Seattle could depend on the league's decision as his legal case moves forward. But a new survey is ranking NFL teams on the optimism of their fan bases. Casino.com polled 5,000 fans of all 32 teams. Kansas City Chiefs first place in optimism. The Rams and the Seahawks are tied for second. Coming in last place, Geno Smith and the New York Jets.
3: Wait, hold on. Kansas City was number one. They weren't that great last year, were they?
14: Well, it doesn't mean they're good. It means their fans are optimistic.
3: Oh, okay. Okay. Wait, is that like, you know, nowhere to go but up sort of thing?
14: Well, with Taylor Swift on your side.
3: Apparently. 6:48. Coming up next, we are going to get the latest in local and national headlines right after this.
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3: 651, an American missionary who was taken nearly a year ago in the capital of Niger has now been released. Kevin Rideout was in the country working with a missionary group serving in mission. More from ABC News Chief International Correspondent James Longman.
22: Armed men and likely taken out of town, but no armed group has since taken responsibility. Niger has long faced attacks by jihadis, including Al-Qaeda and ISIS, and the country is currently run by a military junta who deposed the government. Western partners, including the US, were forced out, and the government now has an alliance with Russia. In June, more than 30 people were killed when gunmen attacked the main airport, and the US embassy still advises against all travel to the country.
4: The health benefits of a good night's sleep well established, but work-related sleep disruption is a growing problem for many of you.
23: Something happened in a meeting or a conversation, and we just replay the loop over and over and over again.
4: Executive Coach Neil Shore says the problem is very common, unfortunately also very unhealthy. A survey from the American Academy of Sleep Medicine reveals nearly three quarters of Americans report experiencing disrupted sleep due to these types of stresses. Shore calls these work-related sleep disruptions swirling, where you obsess about the problem and what you should have done at the time.
3: I've had a lot of work-related sleep distresses of late, but that's more because I've been having to get up at 3 in the morning.
4: Oh, poor
3: Jeff. Yes, I'm not used to it. I'm just the fill-in guy. You and Brian do this all the time. You're used to it. Time now for Life Beat, sponsored by Harold Carr Law Offices. Here's Marina Rockinger.
24: Running for exercise has several benefits, including heart health, building muscle, strengthening bones, and helping with stress. But what about extreme endurance running? Researchers with the American Society of Hematology say ultramarathon runners can experience accelerated aging, damaging red blood cells during extra-long running sessions. This can cause general inflammation from the stress on those red blood cells. When you eat a mint or apply menthol to your skin, it feels cold. So why is that? According to a study by the Biophysical Society, researchers say they have discovered the sensor in our bodies that acts as a microscopic thermometer. It tells your brain when it's cold. It's even the reason menthol, eucalyptus, and other compounds feel cool to the touch. Many of us have had to go to physical therapy to recover from an injury. But did you see it through? A new survey out of Ohio State finds 76% of people admit they don't complete their PT homework. Failure to complete the at-home exercises and movements can lead to further problems and even more medical intervention. And that's today's Northwest Life Beat on Northwest News Radio.
3: 654.
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3: Here's Libby K.
25: It may be a Friday light, but you still have no express lanes on southbound I-5, and that's still impactful. So, yes, I do see a lot of brake lights as we start just south of North Gateway. We'll do the shoreline from Seattle travel time, though, and it's still about 20 minutes, maybe 8 minutes longer by way of Aurora. So sticking to I-5 again, your better bet. I have reports still of a stalled vehicle south of I-90 by Holgate Street. Unfortunately, I can't confirm that one for you. I do see all this low cloud cover, and it's especially low still coming up between Des Moines and SeaTac. So northbound Southbound I-5 north of Kent Des Moines Road. It seems to be a little heavier, not so much in terms of a delayed travel time, but you'll need certainly some extra care there through that kind of lower dense fog. But that seems to be the only pocket where I'm seeing it at street level. You're okay on 405, renting up to Bellevue's up to 23 minutes coming north, passing SR 169, your building. You've got some delay on southbound 405 coming south of State Route 522 as well. Linwood to Bellevue's up to about 25 minutes. In the Northwest News Radio Traffic Center, I'm Libby Kay.
4: Mostly sunny skies, highs in the low 80s today, upper 70s tomorrow. Right now, not bad, 59 degrees in downtown Seattle.
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5: From ABC News, I'm Sherry Preston. The Trump administration has this morning gone to the U.S. Supreme Court asking to let the White House resume construction on the ballroom while an appeal of the case plays out. Luigi Mangione, accused of gunning down the CEO of United Healthcare on a Manhattan sidewalk in late 2024, is expected to plead guilty to federal charges this morning.
6: It comes after a 20-month legal saga where Mangione has faced dueling state and federal charges while amassing a vigilante fan base, having raised more than $1.5 million for his defense. A potential guilty plea in his federal case could bolster his lawyer's argument about double jeopardy and potentially sideline his state murder trial, which is set to begin in less than a month. If he pleads guilty to federal stalking charges, he could spend the rest of his life in prison. Peter Harlambous, ABC News, New York.
5: 30 years after the death of rapper Tupac Shakur, a jury has been selected in Las Vegas in the murder trial of at least one person.
11: The jury of six men and 10 women will begin hearing evidence to decide if Dwayne Davis, street name Keefe D, is guilty of murder. For years, he's boasted about his role allegedly ordering the hit on Shakur and even providing the gun that night in Las Vegas. He even published a book admitting to all of it, saying he went out looking for Shakur and Death Row Records founder Suge Knight that evening. But now he claims he was lying.
5: ABC's Alex Stone. Democratic Senator Richard Blumenthal demanding more information about conditions aboard the USS Abraham Lincoln following numerous reports of moldy showers, broken toilets, and attempts to go overboard from the aircraft carrier USS Abraham Lincoln. Agriculture officials now cautiously optimistic about a pest first detected in June from Texas. ABC's Jim Ryan.
12: After months of working to control the spread, the U.S. Department of Agriculture says that only three cases remain active in two Texas counties along the Mexican border. The inactive cases involve animals that were either euthanized or died as a result of a screwworm infestation.
5: You're listening to ABC News.
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5: A passenger jet forced to abort takeoff in Chicago.
15: Blown tires and an aborted takeoff on a busy runway at O'Hare. A United jet packed with more than 150 passengers on board slamming on the brakes after two main gear tires blew out.
16: We're taking off, and all of a sudden we just heard this, like, big bang.
17: Everybody was, like, going a little crazy, and my mom was getting scared. I was getting scared.
15: United saying no one was hurt. The passengers forced to deplane right there on the runway.
5: ABC's Matt Rivers. U.S. Ambassador to Israel Mike Huckabee calls it a horrific act of terror. For 5 nights, Israeli settlers have been surrounding 3 Palestinian homes on the outskirts of a town in the occupied West Bank. The families inside have not been able to leave for food, water, or medical assistance. Tropical storm Lala taking aim at the Big Island of Hawaii. ABC's Melissa Adan with more from Kona.
29: We're talking about rainfall totals up to 2 feet and some catastrophic areas, because we're looking at dangerous winds, erratic conditions when it comes to that. And of course, that surf that Hawaii is so well known for, we could see waves up to 15 feet. Some of the national parks for Hawaii's volcanoes already closing, and airlines have already warned travelers if they're going to be heading out here, prepare for flight disruptions.
5: Italian authorities have recovered 3 paintings by Renoir, Cezanne, and Matisse worth millions. They were stolen earlier this year from a museum in Parma. Sherry Preston, ABC News.
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0: 7:04, I'm Jeff Pogela in for Brian Calvert. On the way this hour, we are going to get the latest on yet another delay for Link Light Rail in West Seattle.
5: Plus a recall of bread baked and sold this week.
0: 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It's 7:04.
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2: Oh, we got a crash, 405 northbound right by Sunset. The right lane is blocked right now. I see a cruiser behind a vehicle. Your travel time estimate between Renton and Bellevue is up to 28 minutes unless you can get on at Sunset. You're going to cut off about 6 minutes of delay there. Not quite back to 167, but prepare for that if you're coming north off the Valley Freeway and onto 405. Southbound 405 is about 25 minutes, Linwood to Bellevue. That's okay coming past Bothell Everett Highway and State Route 522. I-5 going north up out of Everett. Just watch out for road work coming in toward Marysville by Union Slough Crusade. They're going to be out till noon in the right lane. Your travel time from Everett to Marysville is up to 12 minutes. It's climbed up, but I don't see a delay for you here. South on I-5, shoreline to Seattle's 19 minutes. I do see that stalled tractor trailer south of I-90. I think it's to the right shoulder, maybe partially blocking the right lane. You got a little sluggish spot there south of I-90. Coming off of I-90, it seemed to be okay. Your northbound I-5 ramp to eastbound I-90. It looks like there is a stalled truck on the right shoulder. In the Northwest News Radio Traffic Center, I'm Libby Kay.
5: Another nice, mostly sunny day this afternoon. Highs in the low 80s, back down around 60 overnight. Right now, we are finally warming up a little bit to where we're not just in the 50s anymore. We do have 60 degrees in Bellevue, but 59 in Seattle.
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0: 7:06. Good morning. I'm Jeff Pogela in for Brian Calvert. Here's what we're following. Sound Transit now says it will be 9 years before Link Light Rail comes to West Seattle.
5: We get the very latest from Northwest News Radio's Rich Johnson.
3: The new target for opening nearly 4 miles of new track, a high-rise train bridge, an expanded Soto station, and two stations in West Seattle is now 2035. In a statement accompanying the news, Sound Transit says it knows that news is difficult, but it's a realistic delivery timeline the agency can confidently stand behind. The projected cost of building the line is now about $5 billion. That's more than double the original estimate, but less than an earlier projection thanks to changes, including the cancellation of one station in West Seattle. Rich Johnson, Northwest News Radio.
0: Remember the story last month about a man nearly being sucked out of a jet plane in Greece? Witnesses say that some debris from the 737-8's engine penetrated the fuselage, shattering a window and depressurizing the cabin. Now, the NTSB says it appears to be a bird strike. Investigators found bird remains, including feathers in parts of the engine. One passenger aboard the Malta Air flight was seriously injured. The preliminary report says one of the engine's fan blades fractured and separated, and the tips of two other blades had broken off after the bird got sucked into the engine.
5: If you bought a loaf of Grand Central potato sourdough bread this week, take a close look at it. Grand Central is recalling about 500 loaves of that bread after someone found a nail inside one of them. No injuries reported. Grand Central says the recall is linked to a single batch of dough sold on Monday. The potato sourdough bread in three different sizes went out to area grocery stores and the company's Grand Central Bakery cafes.
0: Bellevue adding speed safety cameras at 4 locations next week and 3 more later this year. The new cameras will be active starting Monday, but drivers will get warnings for the first month as the equipment is calibrated and tested. The city says the new cameras will be installed near hospitals, parks, and school walk zones and along corridors with a history of speed-related crashes.
5: Washington joined nearly 24 other states in 2 lawsuits challenging the federal government's demand for the personal information of millions of those people who hold commercial driver's licenses. The Trump administration wants 5 years worth of data from the license information system, including Social Security numbers. The White House is threatening to cut off more than $10 million in funding to state motor vehicle administrations if the states refuse to cooperate. The suits against the Department of Transportation and Homeland Security claim they're violating several federal privacy laws by setting up their own database with no guardrails on how the information will be used.
0: A King County judge has ordered Kalshi to stop operating in Washington State. But Attorney General Nick Brown says he's not finished dealing with the self-described prediction market.
4: I think many people have seen Kalshi's ads either on TV or the internet or cell phone ads saying that Kalshi was legal in all 50 states. plainly not the case. The way that they were operating was illegal, and that was deceptive to Washingtonians and caused harm.
0: Brown tells Como News his office will continue to hold Cauchy accountable for allegedly misleading people when it says that it can bet on anything in its service and is legal in all 50 states. Cauchy says it's regulated by the federal government, and that supersedes any state oversight.
8: Washington state officials, knowing they had a problem, vastly overestimating just how much the state's cap and trade program cut greenhouse gas emissions. Northwest News Radio's Aaron Wright tells us why it took weeks for the numbers to be corrected.
9: Records obtained by Axios show the Ecology Department prepped a correction to state climate stats back in December, but Governor Bob Ferguson's office held it up. The original estimate claimed Climate Commitment Act projects would cut emissions by 8.6 million metric tons. The real number? Just 1.2 million. Emails show the agency asked for permission to correct the record in late December, but the governor's office wanted more time to review it. The correction finally went out January 6th, hours after a conservative policy blogger publicly called out the discrepancy. Ferguson's office says the delay was about verifying the error, not suppressing it. Aaron Wright, Northwest News Radio.

0: New King County Fair.
1: It's in conjunction with King County Parks, and Kevin Sir says it's
0: built on celebrating everything that's sustainable, local, and here in King County, in a way to celebrate the efforts we're making this place healthier.
1: There's a full lineup of live music.
0: And Daniel Tiger's going to be there from Cascade PBS.
2: I know there's a lot of food there. There's beer garden. That's all the good stuff. You got the music. Yeah. But you've got some other unique things, like people can bring a shirt in.
0: Yeah, we have a mending station. If you have items that need to be mended, you could bring it as you enter the event, drop it off, go enjoy the event, and on the way out, pick it up.
2: That's awesome.
0: So it's just a way to celebrate not throwing things out and taking care of your goods. We also have like a petting zoo for the kids, so a lot of baby animals, but it's really about teaching adults and kids alike about farms and about where our food comes from, how to buy local. There's a big farmer's market. Peaches are peak right now. So come to the farmer's market, get some produce, learn about the local farmer's markets. We have Washington State gardening experts who are giving away free starts, but also will answer all of your gardening questions.
2: What about more things for the kids? Like there's cooking and there's carpentry too, right?
0: Yeah, there's kids carpentry out of a lot of reclaimed wood and cedar. Then there's also tree climbing. There's recreational tree climbing where they'll harness the kids up. And you get to go up in the canopy of the tree and just admire and appreciate the a big maple tree out there.
1: Chomp happens Saturday at Marymore Park in Redmond.
0: Go to chomplocal.org. It opens up at 10 a.m. and just come and just experience just the best in King County.
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4: Instagram users are going to notice a bit of a new look at for the app. The social media app unveiled its first new logo in a decade on Thursday. In a post, head of Instagram, Adam Mosseri, said the new logo is cleaner and more modern, with references to the original and the simplicity and craft that's always made it Instagram. Some users criticized the new word mark, saying the R in Instagram looked more like a Z. Other commenters told Mosseri the platform should deal with other issues like AI-generated content and bots rather than a new logo. I haven't looked at it yet, Jeff.
5: I haven't looked at it yet, but this sounds much like the Cracker Barrel logo controversy, because they changed the logo and people get all upset because they don't like the traditions being changed.
4: The R definitely looks like a Z. It's an odd script that they're using just for the word Instagram.
5: Yeah, I'm looking at it now. That is kind of odd. But
4: Insta users, you'll have to check that one out.
5: People don't like change.
4: Right now on Wall Street, we are in mixed territory. The Dow just down, barely below zero. The S&P 500 up 0.1%. The NASDAQ composite just over zero in the green.
5: It is 7:14.
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5: Check in with Libby Kane.
6: Definitely Friday light, but a bunch of spots on the roadway. Northbound 405, your travel time's dropping a little bit. You're about 25 minutes. Renton to Bellevue by sunset. There is a vehicle with a cruiser behind it. Looks like full smashed up, so we may have an accident here, but I think it's out of the travel lanes. You can save a good handful of minutes if you want to get on at sunset right now. You're good. Coming south on 405 from Bellevue down to Renton. No delay coming past Lake Washington Boulevard. Now, southbound I-5, short lane to Seattle, just about 20 minutes here. You are a little jammed up toward North Gateway with no express lanes. There is a sold tractor trailer just south of I-90. Now, it's mostly on the right shoulder, but there's a service vehicle behind it that is blocking the right lane. So, if you're coming south of I-90, anticipate some slowdowns there. Northbound side of I-5, you're okay. Tequila toward I-90, that's about 15 minutes. If you're going northbound I-5 to eastbound I-90, I saw some construction vehicles on the right shoulder of that ramp. Watch out for that. We got a lot of low cloud cover this morning. Densest pocket of fog at street level actually still looks like it's into Des Moines and SeaTac, so careful there. And the Northwest News Radio Traffic Center. I'm Libby Kane.
4: We're looking for low 80s this afternoon, upper 70s throughout the weekend. Right now, temperatures still in the 50s. We have 59 in downtown Seattle.
5: Well, it is 7:16. That means it is time for a check of sports. And before we get to sports, I want to bring in young Zach, our sports reporter here, because we were talking about the Instagram logo change and the reasons behind it. And we were, because it was scripted, right? Kind of cursive writing, the original logo.
4: That they're using right now.
5: Yeah. Apparently Gen Z couldn't read the old logo.
4: What?
5: Because it was in cursive. So that's why the change that some people are alleging.
7: But when you look at the logo, every cursive letter that I guess one could construe as being
5: complicated to read, still exists.

0: Sis, it's still a cursive S and a cursive R. Every yeah. other letter is the same. Does that make sense? Is my explanation?
1: Yeah, absolutely. But I mean, you as the Gen Zer in the room, I mean, is this something that you guys are dealing with?
0: Well, I don't.
1: Speak for the entire generation, please.
0: I write in cursive still. So I always found that if you write in cursive, no one else can read it, and thus they don't know your handwriting is awful.
1: Well, there you go.
2: I mean, when you look at the two logos side by side, what's the point? And you know what? I'm going to get on soapbox for a second
1: okay.
2: and tell you that why do we make changes to appease the lowest common denominator? If they can't
1: read cursive,
2: are you
1: calling Gen Z the lowest common denominator?
2: Well, no, but what I'm saying is if you don't know the definition of a word, you look it up. If you can't read cursive, you practice on it. If you're trying to, you know, anything you do, you practice or you try to get better at it or you learn something new. Don't revert. I'm sorry. I'm okay. off the
0: right.
2: soapbox.
0: I'm on mine.
1: I didn't know we were going to do
0: I'll get on mine. Just
1: morning.
0: Use ChatGPT. No.
1: All right, finally, we're a little off track here. Sports with Zach Wildfang.
0: Oh, well, the Seahawks have another day of practice at the VMAC today before they head over to Lumen Field tomorrow in their first and only preseason game they will play at Lumen Field. Kickoff at 5 o'clock against the Cowboys. Jaxon Smith-Njigba does not plan to settle for anything less than the best.
3: We're looking to be the best in the league, and
0: the Hawks will start their regular season at home on September 9th in a Super Bowl 60 rematch against the Patriots. The Mariners salvaged their series finale in the Bronx after shutting out the Yankees 1-0. Here, I'll give you all the offense of the game.
4: Weston Wilson, a charge. That ball is tagged to left field and gone.
0: There you have it. That's everything. Mariners TV
1: for
0: with
1: both
0: the call.
1: Sides.
0: For both sides. Logan Gilbert grabbed the win after striking out 7 over 6 scoreless innings. Rather, Weston Wilson got that solo home run to take the win for the M's. The Mariners visiting Houston tonight. Speaking of the Mariners, they're going to send 21-year-old infielder Colt Emerson back to Tacoma, it seems, after he's struggled offensively. That's according to a source who spoke with MLB.com. Emerson appeared in 69 games this season, batting .190, 8 home runs, 23 RBIs. Brock Rodin will be called up from Tacoma to take his place on the roster, is what is alleged. From the sports desk, I'm Zach Wildfang.
1: Coming up, Alex Murdoch's case, a new development. We'll get to the latest after this.
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1: 7:21, I'm Jeff Pogelow along with Denise Whitaker. Alex Murdoch is set to appear in court this morning in South Carolina. It's another hearing ahead of his murder retrial set for next year.
10: After the South Carolina Supreme Court in May threw out his conviction due to jury tampering, Alex Murdoch is scheduled to be retried in April for allegedly murdering his wife and son. He's set to appear in a South Carolina courtroom this morning to work out some key issues ahead of that new trial, including the location where it will take place, what evidence will be permitted, and how much testimony from his first trial will be available to prosecutors. Peter Haralambos, ABC News, New York.
2: Firefighters in England, France, Spain, and elsewhere battling wildfires burning all across Europe. This as yet another heat wave rolls over the continent.
11: All 1,800 residents of the village of Gehr in Germany's North Rhine-Westphalia state have been evacuated after a wildfire in a nearby forest threatened to reach their homes. And in Croatia, 14 people have been hospitalized, of whom 7 remain in life-threatening condition early Friday from a fire that raged overnight by the coastal town of Omis, forcing more than 1,000 people to evacuate their homes. And in Spain, historical artifacts have been swiftly removed from the monastery of San Juan de la Pena and taken for safekeeping as a wildfire advances on the site. I'm Charles Tillethesma.
1: The board of the Kennedy Center will make another attempt to add President Trump's name to the venue, reportedly voting yesterday for a new inscription on the building.
12: The Trump-backed board at the Kennedy Center have now announced that his name will be on the wall after a federal judge told them to take it down. The inscription will read, "Restored and renovated by President Donald J. Trump."
1: Reporter James Gooderson says the decision could lead to another court challenge. The board also voted to close the center for 2 years after renovations, a move also likely to be challenged in court. It's 7:24.
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13: Hey, watch out, Jeff, for a northbound I-5 roadwork crews. They're in the right lane coming out of Everett up over Union Slough. They're going to be working till about noon now. Of course, it is lighter in terms of the number of vehicles on our roadways, but certainly want to watch out for the crews working there. Not a big delay situation. Southbound I-5, Everett to Seattle, moving along pretty well. That's about 29 miles. And you're looking at about 35 minutes. You got some jam-ups coming through the Northgate Way area. South of I-90, there's been a tractor trailer. It wants to be off to the right shoulder, but there are crews behind in the right lane, so you got some delay on I-90. You haven't seen a major tie-up on your 90 ramps to I-5 southbound, but be aware of that one. You're okay coming north on I-405. It's jammed up through Renton. A crash by Sunset out of the travel lane as far as I can tell. If you want to get on at Sunset, you may save a couple minutes, but your travel time is about 25 minutes now. In the Northwest News Radio Traffic Center, I'm Libby Kay.
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2: Low 80s. That's our expected high temperatures this afternoon. Then we'll move into the 70s for the rest of the weekend and early next week. Right now it is 60 degrees in downtown Seattle. Ain't no
1: Luke Combs will return to U.S. stadiums next spring. The country music superstar will kick off his My Kinda Saturday Night Tour in April in Texas before making a dozen stops across the U.S. and Canada. He'll play BC Place in Vancouver June 5th. His fan club members get first dibs on tickets next week.
2: Talking box office, Spider-Man Brand New Day, already the highest grossing film of the year and the 10th highest of all time, but it's getting some competition.
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2: The End of Oak Street, starring Anne Hathaway and Ian McGregor, in a fantasy about a suburban neighborhood that gets transported back to the age of dinosaurs. That movie's expected to make about $25 million in its debut weekend.
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0: ABC News, I'm Sherry Preston. It's back to court over the ballroom. The Trump administration asking the U.S. Supreme Court for an emergency stay of a lower court injunction that would halt substantial portions of above-ground construction on the White House East Wing and ballroom while litigation over its legality continues. A court appearance soon for accused CEO killer Luigi Mangione.
3: This morning, Luigi Mangione, privileged 28-year-old son of a well-off Maryland family who raged against corporate America, is expected to plead guilty to federal charges accusing him of stalking and killing United Healthcare CEO Brian Thompson on a New York City street. Since his capture in Pennsylvania after a days-long manhunt, Mangione has maintained he is not guilty, but sources tell ABC News he is prepared to change his plea.
0: ABC's Aaron Katursky. Testimony starts today in Dwayne Davis's trial. He's charged with murder and Tupac Shakur's death. After splurging in the World Cup and Amazon Prime Day, Americans cut back on their spending in July, according to the Commerce Department. This is ABC News.
30: 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Here's Brian Calvert and Denise Whitaker with a quick review of our top stories.
1: Good morning, 7:31. I'm Jeff Pogula in for Brian Calvert, who will be back on Monday. Along with Denise Whitaker, here's what we're following. New target for opening Link Light Rail service to West Seattle is now 2035. In a statement accompanying the news, Sound Transit says it knows the news is difficult, but it's a realistic delivery timeline that the agency can confidently stand behind.
2: The NTSB says it looks like a bird strike caused an engine fan to break off, piercing the fuselage of a Boeing jet in Greece last month. It nearly sucked a passenger out the shattered window. That passenger was seriously hurt in that Malta Air 737-8 aircraft after it took off from Greece.
1: Check your pantry. Grand Central Bakery is recalling about 500 loaves of bread after someone found a nail inside one loaf. No injuries reported, and Grand Central says the recall is linked to a single batch of dough that was sold on Monday. The potato sourdough bread in three different sizes went out to area grocery stores and the company's Grand Central Bakery cafes.
2: Washington's now part of nearly two dozen other states in a lawsuit challenging the federal government's demand for personal information of millions of people holding commercial driver's licenses. The White House is threatening to cut off more than $10 million in funding if states refuse to cooperate.
1: Now, some stories you haven't heard yet this hour. Crews have recovered the body of a 19-year-old man who disappeared in Lake Washington nearly 2 weeks ago. Mercer Island police say search teams found the body in about 150 feet of water with the help of a side-scan sonar and underwater drones. The man from Yelm had disappeared from a boat after it left the log boom following the Seafair Air Show and hydroplane races on July 31st.
2: Two adults are under arrest, two juveniles recovering from gunshot wounds after shots were fired last night in Tacoma. This happened on South 37th Street. Both victims hospitalized with minor wounds. Police captured two adults who had left the scene. They face first-degree assault and car theft charges. Tacoma police are not saying what led up to those shootings.
1: Pierce County investigators trying to learn more about what led to the death of a five-year-old girl in Graham. Sheriff's office says the girl's grandmother reported her missing last night. Deputies located the girl, but a dog refused to allow them to approach her. Deputies were forced to shoot and kill the dog, but the girl was already dead. The county medical examiner will determine the cause of death. At this point, investigators are not saying that the dog was responsible for killing the young girl. It's 7:34.
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1: Libby Kay, we're in the heart of the busiest hour, but it is a Friday, so are things relatively light?
13: They are a little bit lighter, Jeff, but you know, you can't ever rely on Renton to do any favors on northbound I-405. I still have reports that maybe the right lane's blocked as you're coming up towards Sunset. To me, it looked like the activity was on the right shoulder. There was a busted up car and a cruiser behind it. I'm having a hard time seeing that. Your travel time hasn't changed that much, though, as we've continued to build. This one happened a good almost half an hour ago. So Renton to Bellevue, still about 25 minutes, only saving you two at this point if you want to get on at Sunset. At one point, we had saved a whole bunch more travel time. So do with that what you will. Southbound 405 is okay. Linwood down to Bellevue is about a half an hour. You're fine passing State Route 522. All of us driving under some pretty low cloud cover. Lowest, though, still in the Central Sound along I-5 in Des Moines and SeaTac. So careful there. Southbound I-5, though, and toward Shoreline, got delays coming, I would say, south of 145th Street now. It's about 24 minutes for that 12 or so miles. And be careful as you get south of I-90. Still may have this tractor trailer. It was on to be on the right shoulder, but there was crews behind it in the right lane. In the Northwest News Radio Traffic Center, I'm Libby King.
2: We are looking for mostly sunny skies this afternoon. Highs reaching up into the low 80s. We'll have some clouds overnight near 60 tomorrow morning. And then we have a stretch of 70-degree weather. Upper 70s under partly sunny skies on Saturday. Upper 70s the same on Sunday. And then Monday and Tuesday will start to cool down just a little bit so that by Tuesday we'll be in the low 70s. Right now in the Seattle area, we've got 59 degrees still in Bremerton. We have 58 in Tacoma. It's now 61 in Bellevue and 60 in Seattle.
1: Northwest News Time, 7:36. There's a new $20 car tab fee being added for drivers in unincorporated Snohomish County. County Council approves the new fee 3-2 following more than 2 hours of public hearings and testimony. The extra $20 per vehicle will help the county close a $9 million public works deficit. The fee, expected to raise about $6 million a year, will go towards county roads. Everett Herald reports County Executive Dave Summers is expected to sign that legislation, so it will take effect by the end of February of next year.
2: Mount Vernon is the latest city to put the brakes on data centers. Their city council voted 6-1 this week to adopt a 6-month moratorium on centers within city limits. The city attorney made the cause for the pause, citing concerns over water usage, noise, and sewer capacity. He also said Mount Vernon's current zoning and business licensing regulations do not address data centers.
1: When a worker wants to level up, so to speak, at their job, it can be tough for their employer to provide the resources to do so. Northwest News Radio's Marina Rockinger reports that's where the state now can step in.
4: Washington's job skills program is designed to help workers grow within their own industry. According to the Washington State Board for Community and Technical Colleges, the state has invested millions of dollars in grants, with demand for the funding the highest in the program's 40-year history. 35 job skills program grants awarded by the board are dollar-for-dollar matches with employers to offer customized training. According to the board, not only does the program help employers provide training, it helps workers to earn higher wages. Marina Rockinger, Northwest News Radio.
2: A candidate for state legislature faces a charge of driving under the influence. This charge against Democratic Washington State House candidate Krista Perez stems from an early morning crash in Tacoma Tuesday, according to the News Tribune. In Tacoma Municipal Court records, police say Perez's pickup hit a parked car, setting off a chain reaction involving four other unoccupied vehicles. Officers said Perez appeared confused and smelled strongly of alcohol. Court documents also say she acknowledged drinking wine earlier in the day and struggled to complete field sobriety and breath tests, so those tests came back incomplete. Her attorney says she has no comment on the investigation but may issue a statement later. Perez finished first in last week's primary. She'll face 29th District incumbent Representative Melanie Morgan in November.
1: City of Tacoma pondering the idea of joining Pierce County's unified regional approach to homelessness. Joel Moreno of Como News takes a closer look.
5: A major change could be coming to the way Tacoma and Pierce County address homelessness. Tacoma leaders are considering joining a countywide effort designed to get cities, service providers, and nonprofits working from the same playbook.
6: So we're taking up a unified regional approach to homelessness, very different than what they've done in King County.
5: The idea behind the Unified Regional Approach, or URA, is to make it easier to connect people experiencing homelessness with services, no matter where they are in Pierce County. Supporters say that requires cities to share information and resources.
7: Really, the goal of it is to actually make sure that anyone who enters homelessness in Pierce County, that there is a response and that it's the same kind of response.
5: Governments, nonprofits, and service providers would all coordinate to identify where shelter beds and other resources are available.
6: But I want to say that why we're doing this is to figure out where the holes are.
5: Pierce County is looking to avoid the missteps of the King County Regional Homelessness Authority by relying on existing governments and interlocal agreements, and it won't pool funding into a single pot.
6: And we are not asking people to pool our funds. That's not what we're doing. We're trying to advocate together.
5: Several cities are already on board, and having Tacoma join can make huge headway for the regional effort.
1: Now, Pierce County spends about $50 million every year on homelessness programs. In Tacoma, the Neighborhood and Community Services Department has budgeted $25.5 million this biennium, but that does not include associated costs for first responders, such as medical calls to encampments by firefighters. It's 7:40.
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1: It's expected that a guilty plea is coming in the federal prosecution of Luigi Mangione.
2: ABC getting this news from sources familiar with the case. So let's bring in ABC News reporter Peter Haralambos. This is not the murder trial, so explain the implications of this particular part of the case.
8: That's exactly right. Mangione, at this point for 20 months, has been fighting these dueling state and federal charges. In federal court, he's currently only facing stalking charges after a judge earlier this year threw out a death penalty eligible murder charge. And then in state court, that's where he faces those second degree murder charges. Now, this is really a remarkable turn of events. Earlier this week, I was in state court where it appeared all but certain that Mangione was going to be going to trial on those state murder charges on September 8th. Now, with this plea, Mangione effectively can push for two main things. One, it could help him push for a possibly lighter sentence. The maximum still is life in prison. He would serve that out, though, in a federal facility, which is nicer than a state one. And then on top of that, his lawyers now can make this argument about double jeopardy. New York has a special double jeopardy law that prohibits basically a state and a federal prosecution if it stems from the same offense. His lawyers have repeatedly argued, and they're likely to renew this argument, that this state case now needs to be thrown out in light of this possible plea.
2: Speaking with Peter Haralambos this morning, so why would it be thrown out? What's the technicality there?
8: So generally speaking, a federal and a state prosecution isn't an issue. The Constitution, the Supreme Court is pretty clear on this. States and the federal government are considered separate sovereigns. They're allowed to bring separate prosecutions without it being two cases based off the same crime. But in New York, at least, there's this specific double jeopardy statute that basically says you cannot be prosecuted multiple times for something stemming from the same offense. So in this case, both the federal and the state charges, even though the actual charges are very different, where one is stalking, one is murder, both of them ultimately stem from the same allegations. This idea that Mangione allegedly hunted down UnitedHealthcare CEO Brian Thompson and shot him on a Midtown Manhattan sidewalk. So his lawyers repeatedly have argued this. They think it's unfair. They think he's the victim of an overzealous prosecution. And the judge, for what it's worth, in the state case, has been somewhat receptive to that argument. He said that he could take it up at a further date once the federal case works itself out. So now we'll really have to see how the judge in that state case responds to all of this. In the past, he has been insistent that this case go to trial on September 8th. It's possible the prosecutors with the Manhattan District Attorney's Office continue to push for that trial date, even in light of this possible plea.
2: And are we hearing from the victim's side of this yet?
8: You know, remarkably so. We have not heard anything from the family of Brian Thompson since this tragic assassination happened nearly 2 years ago. They have not attended court hearings. They have not been vocal. They've not participated in interviews. The families of both Thompson and the Mangione family have been kind of an absence in this entire case. So we'll have to see. In the past, lawyers with the Manhattan District Attorney's Office have signaled that the family is in support of the state case going first, but we'll have to see if that remains the case in light of these federal developments.
2: ABC News reporter Peter Haralambos with us this morning. That guilty plea, by the way, scheduled to happen 8 o'clock our time. So that's coming up shortly. We'll let you know what happens.
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9: This is a Bloomberg Money Minute. J.P. Morgan terminated its banking relationship with Polymarket last year over regulatory concerns. According to the Financial Times, the Wall Street giant is said to have notified the prediction market platform that it needed to find a new bank in October. Polymarket is now working with a new lender, but the name of the new bank has not been identified. Prediction markets have grown into a multi-billion dollar industry, allowing people to bet on the outcome of everything from politics to celebrity news. Applied Materials is cashing in on the artificial intelligence boom, but investors are demanding more. The biggest maker of chip equipment in the U.S. delivered a financial forecast that topped Wall Street's expectations, yet shares are falling in early trading after a rally that more than doubled the stock price. It's now harder for Applied Materials to meet expectations. On Wall Street, stocks are lower at this hour. The Dow is down 0.1%, the Nasdaq down 0.2%, the S&P down a fraction. Erica Herskowitz, Bloomberg Radio.
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13: Thanks, Jeff. Northbound side of I-5. Still a little foggier as you're getting in towards SeaTac. Camera shot right now looking over State Route 509. Maybe a little bunched up here. I'm trying to determine if we have a delayed travel time. It looks like you're looking about 20, maybe 18 minutes on northbound I-5 from Highway 18 up to I-405. So not convinced that there's something here outside of fog. But if you are able to safely reach out, somebody in the car, you're always welcome. 206-421-1000. You still have delays on northbound 405. About 25 minutes actually, renting up to Bellevue. We had a crash at one point by Sunset. I believe that's out of the travel lanes, but still pretty bunched up through here. Northbound side of I-5, 20 minutes to Tukwila up toward I-90. You are delayed as you're getting up toward the West Seattle Bridge. And it looks like there may be a crash on the eastbound side of the West Seattle Bridge. Mid-span looks pretty full and slow to me. Keep me posted again if you can safely. Southbound side of I-5, shoreline to Seattle is about 25 minutes. You're delaying south of 145th Street. If you're thinking Aurora, it's a good 8 minutes longer. I still have reports of a stalled semi just south of I-90, maybe partially blocking the right lane. In the Northwest News Radio Traffic Center, I'm Libby Kay.
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2: What's happening with our weather going into the weekend, Farron?
10: We have some pockets of low clouds outside this morning. Otherwise, we're moving on to partly to mostly sunny skies today. Our temperatures are going to stay in the upper 70s to lower 80s today, tomorrow, and on Sunday as well. We're also going to reduce the chance of an afternoon thundershower in the Cascades, but we still have that this afternoon. So we'll watch for any new lightning strikes that could start some new wildfires. On through Monday and Tuesday, we're still looking dry. In the Como Weather Center, I'm Theron Zahn, Como News.
2: Temperatures right now, we still are in the 50s in several areas and with some fog, like in Bremerton and Everett, where it's 59 degrees. It's also 59, but cloudy in Tacoma. We have 60 right now in downtown Seattle.
1: 7:46, and that sound means it's time to bring in the best darn Gen Z sports reporter this side of the Mississippi. We call him Young Zach. Zach Wildfang Mariners snapped their skid in the Empire State yesterday.
11: Yeah, before we get to that, I would like to congratulate myself on holding the unofficial world record for the least participation of the wave in an NFL stadium.
1: Yes. How did you do this?
11: No. I was alone at Lumen Field doing the wave. That's how I did it.
2: That's how you did it. And why were you alone?
1: Any good sports reporter would.
11: Yeah. Well, I was out helping and doing some coverage with our good friends over at Make-A-Wish, which we'll have later today. But I took the opportunity of an empty stadium to just try to get something going.
1: And you can find that on our social media.
11: Yeah, it's on our Instagram right now.
2: And this has never been a dream of mine. Well, I take that back because I was at the Olympic Stadium in Barcelona years ago, and I ran the track right after the Olympics had been held there. You chose to sit and do a wave by yourself instead of running on the field and pretending like you're catching a pass.
11: Yeah. We have different dreams, Denise. Mine involved sitting and standing. There was standing, no running. Anyway, on to legitimate sports. People who are actual athletes. Well, almost. No kidding. The Mariners salvaged their series finale in the Bronx after shutting out the Yankees 1-0. Logan Gilbert grabbed the win after striking out 7-6 scoreless innings. It was Weston Wilson who provided all the offense with a solo home run in the top of the second inning. And now we're on to a team in our ahead of us in our division.
12: Those cheating Astros are next.
11: Thanks, Mary. Now the Mets are going to visit Houston tonight. Those games certainly matter. Houston at the top of the AL West were in third. More congratulations due for a local team. Soundview Little League out of Tacoma beat Eagle Idaho yesterday 8-5. They are on their way to the Little League World Series in Williamsport, Pennsylvania. The Northwest will be represented by a team out of Washington 6th year in a row. So that's pretty cool.
1: We got some good young baseball players in this state.
11: Yeah, they're going to take on Alabama in the opening round of the Little League World Series on August 19th. The full schedule for the upcoming NBA season out now. Season will tip off with a triple header on October 20th. That includes New York Knicks hosting LeBron James and the Philadelphia 76ers. And speaking of basketball in the WNBA, the Storm are going to host the Fire tonight here at Seattle at Climate Pledge Arena. Storm 7-28 on the season. After beating Chicago on Monday, Portland 13-20. From the sports desk, I'm Zach Wildfang.
1: And recapping our top sports story, you can catch Zach doing the one-person wave in a stadium of 70,000 empty seats. 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
30: As Americans get ready for summer, the price of everything keeps going up.
14: Inflation hitting its highest level in nearly 3 years, up 3.8% from a year ago, as prices soar from gas to groceries.
30: The issue is oil.
15: It's the sky-high price of energy that's driving inflation both at the consumer and the producer level.
30: And the war in Iran could send prices even higher.
16: Any escalation in the region, and you see it immediately reflected in oil prices.
30: Whatever happens next happens here. 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
1: 7:51, I'm Jeff Pogel along with Denise Whitaker. The story of 61 cats rescued from that boat in Tacoma, reminding us about the problem of animal overpopulation. Lynn Ann Wynn of Como News with more.
19: John Hines is in contact with various shelters, humane societies, and veterinarians, not only in Tacoma, but in neighboring cities to try and figure out solutions on how to tackle pet overpopulation.
20: The real issue is that we're never going to be able to build ourselves or care our way out of the fact that we have too many animals in our community. So the only way we can really actually address it is spay and neuter. It's really to try to get ahead of the curve with how many animals we have.
19: Animal advocates say the rising cost of care is limiting access to spay and neuter services, and often signups for free or reduced services fill up quickly or have long wait lists. Hines says in the coming months he's looking to meet with those in the animal welfare community to find solutions.
1: The Humane Society now has almost 200 cats in its care, plus another 230 in foster homes.
2: A growing group of Democratic lawmakers demanding answers from the Trump administration about the conditions being reported aboard the USS Lincoln. It had at one time been stationed at Naval Base Everett. News Nation White House correspondent Gabrielle Cariacciolo has the latest.
21: Arizona Senator and retired Navy Captain Mark Kelly is among the lawmakers taking to social media, demanding answers about the USS Lincoln. The Lincoln has been supporting military operations in the Middle East, deployed for more than 260 days. And reports have emerged saying sailors are struggling with mental health, exacerbated by supply shortages.
2: The U.S. Central Command pushed back, calling reports of issues on board false, while saying the sailors and Marines on board remain resilient and resolved. Even so, the USS George Washington left Vietnam last week and will be replacing the Lincoln.
1: It's 7:53.
2: 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The South Lake Union Block Party combines music, food, and community at Discovery Center tonight on Westlake Avenue. Chief Seattle Days kicks off today and runs through Sunday in Squamish. This celebration includes a salmon bake, canoe races, and traditional dance. The Cajun and Creole Fest promises high-energy Zydeco and Cajun bands plus Cajun-themed food Saturday at Burlington Green in Kent. Linwood celebrates Hawaii Saturday with a full luau plus a Hawaiian shirt competition in the plaza outside Linwood Event Center. Brazil Fest brings Brazilian culture to life at Seattle Center on Sunday. That's also Garage Sale Day up on Capitol Hill with more than 150 sellers at Cal Anderson Park. 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That's my list. I'm Denise Whitaker on Northwest News Radio.
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1: WK, are people getting to their destinations, their offices, their workplaces by 8 o'clock?
13: I don't know, actually, Jeff. We got a couple sluggish spots. Northbound side of I-5, getting in towards Seattle, reports of a stalled vehicle mid-Bowen Field in the right center lane. Your travel time's half an hour, Tukwila, to I-90. Now, it looks as though we've got this accident eastbound side of the West Seattle Bridge by the marginal way on-ramp. It's a stall, actually, and it looks like it's got a surface vehicle behind it in the left lane. So you're only getting by here in the right lane, and that's why you are slow coming across this bridge. It looks as though southbound side of I-5, that stalled truck just south of I-90, has been cleared from the right lane. You do have some sluggishness, of course, coming through Shoreline, about 25, maybe closer to 30 minutes now, Shoreline down to Seattle. Aurora is no faster, though. 405 has been a little struggly coming north up through Renton. There was an accident by Sunset. I believe it's out of the travel lanes, but you are slower, still trying to get beyond here. Southbound 405s are right. Just watch for road work, North Sounders, as you're coming north on I-5 over Union Slough. Right lanes blocked with crews till noon. In the Northwest News Radio Traffic Center, I'm Libby Kay.
2: The National Weather Service is calling for mostly sunny skies this afternoon, low 80s. Cloudy skies overnight with lows back around 60, although we're barely reaching that point this morning. Partly sunny skies for your Saturday, upper 70s. You get to keep that forecast for Sunday and Monday. And then on Tuesday, we start to cool just ever so slightly back down to the low 70s, but mostly partly sunny skies throughout the entire region. There were some thunderstorms yesterday, mm-hmm. and that was part of a problem that we could have really had some problems with.
1: Starting new fires, but thankfully it didn't happen.
2: It did not happen, but the chance of thunderstorms over the mountain areas continues today. And the other thing that I learned from Shannon O'Donnell is that there's also a very big risk for some flooding from the previous wildflower mm-hmm. fires that we had over in the Olympics. So meteorologist Shannon O'Donnell over at Como News is saying that's yet another threat that we are facing today.
1: Are you ready for the holidays, Denise?
2: Which ones?
1: Good question. Forget back to school season. Major retailers already rolling out their Halloween displays.
0: This is all part of the Summerween trend, the holiday creeping and crawling earlier each year as retailers compete to attract cost-conscious shoppers. That new inflation report out this week shows that there were some pretty spooky price increases. Candy up nearly 10% in the past year. The treat is that home decorations are down 4.5%.
1: But, you know, Costco's had the Halloween stuff in since Easter.
2: I mean, they always put it in early. What I find interesting is that Halloween has always been a fun holiday for me.
1: Mm-hmm.
2: But
1: do you dress
2: it
1: up?
2: Seems like I do, but it seems like more and more people are getting more and more into it. I mean, I feel like in the last 20, 30 years, it's grown in popularity.
1: Yeah. You remember what I dressed up back when we were over at Como when
2: I
1: we had a Halloween party?
2: Remind me.
1: Bill from Schoolhouse Rock.
2: Oh, my goodness.
1: Does that surprise you or no?
2: Not at all.
1: It was one of the best homemade costumes I ever had. 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Stick around, another hour of the Northwest Morning News is coming up next.
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8: From ABC News, I'm Sherry Preston. A court hearing getting underway this hour in Manhattan for Luigi Mangione. The 28-year-old's expected to plead guilty to federal charges accusing him of stalking and killing UnitedHealthcare CEO Brian Thompson on a New York City street almost 2 years ago. There is no agreement between prosecutors and the defense, so it's expected to be an open plea, says ABC legal analyst Brian Buckmeyer, who explains.
9: There's no mandatory minimum to stalking that leads to a death. There's a maximum of life in prison, but there's no mandatory minimum. So in essence, an open plea would be turning to the judge and saying, hey, you've got a big runway here. Do you think you'd get him something that he could take?
8: There were long lines outside the courthouse earlier today. Thompson's wife and his former employers are expected to be in the courtroom today. It's back to court over the ballroom in D.C. The Trump administration asking the U.S. Supreme Court for an emergency stay, allowing construction to continue. Here's ABC national correspondent Stephen Portnoy.
24: In asking the Supreme Court for an immediate stay, allowing construction to continue, the administration says the ballroom is vitally required to ensure a secure gathering space for the president and senior officials. The petition points to what it calls a growing number of recent assassination attempts targeting the president, including what it calls the threat of a missile attack against Air Force One on July 8th, which we now know led to the use of a catering truck to sneak Trump off the plane in Turkey. Those sources say U.S. intelligence officials deemed that threat to not be credible.
8: The National Guard called in to help with rescues and cleanup amid record rainfall in Indiana. James Aldrich watched his home in Cambridge City flood and says it's been
25: overwhelming. Like you out of control. It's devastating, but everyone's okay, and I have wonderful neighbors, and it's a great community, and we'll get through it.
8: Checking the markets this hour, the Dow's down 71 points, the S&P is down 7. You're listening to ABC News.
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8: Flock says it'll change its rules to provide more privacy after a report suggests major privacy questions.
28: Flock cameras automatically photograph every passing car into a database police can search with no warrant needed. The Washington Post reports at least 50 officers have been accused of misusing plate readers, many of them to spy on their wives, their girlfriends, and their exes. A police chief in Georgia allegedly searched his ex-girlfriend's plate and her teenage daughter's roughly 600 times.
8: ABC's Hannah Batah. Firefighters across France and central England are struggling against multiple wildfires as a new wave of record-breaking heat bakes parts of Europe. Just days after classes had begun, 2 schools in Santa Fe, New Mexico, were put on lockdown because of a four-legged menace.
29: A devastating drought across New Mexico and wildfires raging beyond the city limits have driven wildlife into population centers.
31: Over the last several days, we've had at least 4 to 5 reports involving bear activity.
29: Santa Fe Deputy Police Chief Lawrence Barnett says a bear was spotted Thursday near a pair of schools.
31: Both schools were placed in the shelter in place.
29: The bear was later shot with a tranquilizer loaded onto a truck and relocated outside of town. Jim Ryan, ABC News.
8: Banana pudding, deep-fried Oreo, or chicken and waffle? Which flavor Oreo would you like to see the most? USA Today reporting you can buy those flavors starting later this month and vote on which one you want to see next year. Sherry Preston, ABC News.
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1: 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Well, let's check in with Libby K. It's 8:04.
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1: How much patience is required this morning, Libby?
11: Unfortunately, Jeff, a brand new incident here coming in that's going to require quite a lot of patience. I appreciate Jim. Two other texters who I didn't get their name just yet reaching out about this. Everett Travelers, we have a stoppage both directions of I-5 around 128th Street. Apparently, there is a pedestrian on that overpass that police are talking to right now. So a stoppage both sides of I-5. Obviously, 99 is going to be busier. I don't even have a northbound travel time for you right now between Linwood and Everett, but southbound Travelers right now at least 43 minutes. But reports initially that it was the northbound side that stopped, but I think they are stopping you southbound here as well. So again, I wholeheartedly appreciate the detectors reaching out at 206-421-1000. This is going to be an ongoing situation, of course. Northbound side of I-5, as you're getting up out of Everett, there is road work in the right lane till noon. Crews are there north of Union, so please watch out for them as well. We had a crash on the West Seattle Bridge eastbound. It looks like that's cleared out, just patience as that starts to catch up, back up somewhat. Northbound side of I-5, the stall coming up toward I-90, it looks like it's been cleared up, but you are still delayed. In the Northwest News Radio Traffic Center, I'm Libby Kay.
2: We're looking for low 80s as our afternoon highs today under mostly sunny skies. We're still having a hard time warming up. 59 in Tacoma, 60 in Seattle.
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1: 8:06, I'm Jeff Pogela in for Brian Calvert. He'll be back on Monday along with Denise Whitaker. Here's what we're following. A new Sound Transit schedule for building the West Seattle Link Light Rail Line contains yet another delay.
12: Northwest News Radio. When voters approved the Link Light Rail project a decade ago, the promise was to bring rail to Ballard and West Seattle by 2030. The Ballard line's now pushed to 2042, while the West Seattle line was adjusted to 2032. But now Sound Transit says it will be 2035 before West Seattle service begins. It blames inflation, more engineering research, and the very complicated process of building a high-rise bridge over the sloppy soils of Harbor Island for the new delay. Sound Transit also says 2035 is now a realistic delivery date. Rich Johnson, Northwest News Radio.
2: It looks like it was a bird strike that caused that accident aboard a jet last month that left Greece and ended with a passenger almost getting sucked out of the plane. The National Transportation Safety Board found bird remains inside the engine of that 737-8 operated by Malta Air. The preliminary report says one of the engine's fan blades also separated, piercing the fuselage and shattering the window. That passenger in seat 11F nearly sucked out, but others pulled him back in. He did suffer serious injuries. The incident happened in Greece shortly after takeoff.
1: Somebody found a nail inside a loaf of bread, and that has led to a recall of about 500 loaves. Grand Central Bakery says the issue is related to a single batch of dough that turned out the loaves that were sent to grocery stores on Monday. That bread also used at Grand Central Bakery cafes around the region. No injuries have been reported. The bread in question is Grand Central's potato sourdough, which comes in three sizes.
2: Four more busy intersection in Bellevue under the eyes of a new speed safety camera system starting Monday. The new equipment's going up near hospitals, park and school zones, and other places with a history of speed-related crashes. Drivers caught on camera will get warnings for the first month, then fines starting at $124. Fines for speeding in a school zone, however, are double that at $248.
1: The self-described prediction market app Kalshi will no longer be able to do business in the state of Washington, at least for the time being. But Attorney General Nick Brown tells Como News the ban imposed by a judge yesterday is just the start.
14: At the end of the day, we want to stop them from operating in Washington and then also recover as much financial recovery as we can for people that have been harmed.
1: Kalshi is now banned from offering most wagers in the state, but the King County judge's order does not cover bets on commodities, climate, economics, or finance. Kalshi has claimed that federal law supersedes state law. It says it is considering all legal options going forward.
2: Washington is one of nearly two dozen states fighting federal demands for the personal data of people holding commercial driver's licenses. The Transportation and Homeland Security Department's demanding that information, threatening to cut off millions in federal funding. The suits claim the departments are extorting states into giving that information up in a way that violates several federal privacy laws. About 17 million people in the U.S. have commercial driver's licenses.
1: A new report accuses Washington state leaders of sitting on data that put a new climate program in a bad light. Northwest News Radio's Aaron Wright has the story.
0: Washington state officials sat on a correction for weeks after discovering they vastly overestimated climate program results. Records obtained by Axios show the Ecology Department wanted to correct the error in December, but Governor Bob Ferguson's office held it up. The fix didn't go out until January after a conservative blogger exposed the mistake first. Aaron Wright, Northwest News Radio.
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1: 8:10, the president's handpicked board of trustees voted for a second time to close the Kennedy Center for renovations. And with this plan comes a new day to add a new way to add Donald Trump's name to it.
2: Let's bring in ABC News national correspondent Stephen Portnoy. What are the plans this time around?
3: Well, the plan is to close the Kennedy Center for 2 years for renovations. The details on that aren't entirely clear, but that's what we've been told by a Democrat who serves on the board as a sort of an ex officio member, as a function of her service in the House. It's Ohio Democratic Congresswoman Joyce Beatty, who tells us that in addition to approving the closure plan, the board voted to add President Trump's name back onto the facade of the building, that it would read the John F. Kennedy Memorial Center for the Performing Arts, and then below that, restored and renovated by Donald J. Trump. And that the plaza in front of the building would be named the Donald J. Trump Plaza. And all of this seems an effort by the Board of Trustees not only to pay tribute to the president, but also essentially to thumb their

0: And we'll see if that survives a court challenge.
1: Speaking with ABC News national correspondent Stephen Portnoy, what about the plans for the renovations? Are these the same plans we had before? Where's the funding coming from? Like, there's a lot more to it than just a name.
0: That's right. Now, on the funding question, Congress last year in the One Big Beautiful Bill set aside $250 million, more than $250 million, for upgrades to the Kennedy Center. And that seems to be where the money's coming from. As for the impact of the closure and why the board had to vote a second time on it, is that, you know, the board in March voted to essentially affirm the president's announcement that the Kennedy Center would be closed for 2 years for renovation. And the judge said, wait a minute, this board of trustees who have a fiduciary responsibility to the center under the law can't simply be a rubber stamp. They have to demonstrate that they have actually acted on behalf of the trust that they've been given by the Congress in their formal role as trustees. And if they can do that, if they can demonstrate that they've deliberated on this and acted more than a rubber stamp, well, then that'll probably be okay. And that's why the board had to take a second vote yesterday, a few months after the judge's initial ruling. And the question will be, all right, looking at the record, looking at the materials, looking at the way that the board deliberated, perhaps at the minutes of the board, or testimony from board members, then the judge will reach a conclusion as to whether they did it properly this second time.
1: ABC News national correspondent Stephen Portnoy with us earlier this morning.
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3: This is a Bloomberg Money Minute. It's right out of the Jetsons. Tesla, in a collaboration with SpaceX, is planning to unveil a new Roadster design with what it calls flying capabilities as soon as this month. That's according to the information. There will be some kind of demonstration at the SpaceX testing site in Texas, but it's not clear what will be shown. Shares of Tesla up this hour, while elsewhere on Wall Street, stocks are mostly a little lower, not moving a whole lot today on this Friday. A surprise decline in retail sales in July and a drop in consumer sentiment for this month are bolstering bets that the Fed will keep interest rates right where they are at its September meeting, but it's sure not helping stocks today. Right now, the Dow and the Nasdaq are down about a fifth of a percent each. The S&P is pretty much flat. As the closure of the Strait of Hormuz drags on, oil a little bit higher, around $82 a barrel. And Arizona State University launching a new bachelor's degree in content creation. There's the usual courses in communications and media studies, but also in podcasting and on-camera presence. Tom Busby, Bloomberg Radio.
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4: Let's get a check of the roads. Here's Libby Kay.
5: Unfortunately, police still negotiating with somebody right now, Jeff, on the 128th Street overpass over I-5 right now. Northbound travelers, you are still completely stopped. Southbound, you were stopped too at one point. There might be a right lane or two that is getting by here southbound, but no matter. The delays are pretty heavy both directions, obviously, with the northbound stoppage. Way, way worse. Highway 99 is going to be serving you better, but you're going to need a lot of extra travel time through this area and a lot of patience. Northbound side, if you're getting up out of Everett, now into toward Marysville, you've got that road work over Union Slough. The right lane's blocked here until about noon. Be careful for those folks. I still have reports that maybe a stall on that West Seattle Bridge eastbound by Highway 99. I don't actually see that, so I think we're okay here. Maple Valley, a truck knocked down some power lines here. Northbound side of Renton Maple Valley Road is blocked at Southeast Jones Road. Don't know when this is going to get reopened. Obviously, we have a power outage through the area. If you're coming south right now on Cedar Grove Road southeast, you're going to be hitting some pretty heavy delays. In the Northwest News Radio Traffic Center, I'm Libby Kay.
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1: We have Theron tracking the forecast for us this morning.
6: Once again, we're going to watch those buildups over the Cascades this afternoon. But this morning, we're starting out with some areas of low clouds and fog here or there. Temperatures later on, upper 70s to lower 80s. Red flag warning continues over the Olympics and the Cascades due to that lightning fire danger. Over the next couple days, we calm things down on through Saturday and Sunday. Less of a chance of a thunder shower in the mountains. Still going to have some wildfire smoke drifting through western Washington at times. Temperatures again, upper 70s to lower 80s on through Saturday. Saturday, Sunday, and even into Monday. In the Como Weather Center, I'm Theron Zahn, Como News.
1: We've still got some fog lingering in Bremerton and Everett, where it's now 60 degrees. It's 59 and foggy in Tacoma, 60 in downtown Seattle.
4: 8:16, and that means it's time for a check of sports. Busy weekend ahead for Lumen Field. That means it's a busy weekend for

0: former Northwest News Radio sports reporter Zach Wildfang. Man, you've got some games to cover in the next couple of days.
1: All kinds of football and football, if you will. The Seattle Reign are going to kick things off. Literally kick things off here at Lumen Field tonight, 7 o'clock. They're going to take on the Chicago Stars. The Reign are 7-3-7 on the season with 3 draws. Then it's going to be the Seahawks on the field for the first preseason game of the year, and it's going to be your only chance to catch the Seahawks in the preseason here at home. They're going to play the Cowboys at 5 o'clock, and then on Sunday, the Sounders round out the weekend with a home match against Vancouver at 7:30, but that's going to kick off a 3-match week for them. Very busy week for the Sounders, and a lot going on here in Seattle. Seattle Times reporting that the Seattle Seahawks will move forward and sign former Detroit Lions cornerback Terrion Arnold. That's despite the 23-year-old facing 8 felony charges in Florida that stem from an alleged robbery and kidnapping incident. Arnold was released by Detroit in June after that arrest. The NFL could place Arnold on the commissioner's exempt list, meaning that his availability for Seattle could depend on the league's decision as well as the legal case as it moves forward. But a new survey is ranking NFL teams on the optimism of their fan base. Casino.com polled 5,000 fans of all 32 teams. Kansas City Chiefs supporters are the most hopeful about their team's chances, despite missing the playoffs last year. But the Rams,
0: they've got Mr. Taylor Swift.
1: Exactly, yeah. I think for jersey sales alone, he should have changed his name. The Rams and the Seahawks are tied for second most optimistic fans. Last place, Geno Smith and the New York Jets. Can't blame him. From the sports desk, I'm Zach Wildfang.
0: Northwest News Time coming up on 8:19. Next is an aircraft carrier that used to call Everett home base in trouble. We'll get you the story after this.
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0: 8:21, I'm Jeff Podzla in for Brian Calvert, who will be back on Monday. A new aircraft carrier heading to the Middle East following reports of issues on board the long-deployed USS Abraham Lincoln. The Lincoln used to call Everett its home port. Now, News Nation White House correspondent Gabrielle Caracciolo has the details.
7: A growing group of Democratic lawmakers are calling for answers from the Trump administration about the condition aboard the aircraft carrier.
8: I'm calling for this administration and the Department of Defense here to investigate what's going on aboard the Abraham Lincoln.
7: Arizona Senator and retired Navy Captain Mark Kelly is among the lawmakers taking to social media, demanding answers about the USS Lincoln. The Lincoln has been supporting military operations in the Middle East, deployed for more than 260 days. And reports have emerged saying sailors are struggling with mental health, exacerbated by supply shortages.
8: This president got us into this war with Iran with no strategic goal, without a plan, without a timeline, and he has no way out. And because of that, you've got these deployments that are being extended to much beyond what anybody had anticipated or planned for.
7: The U.S. Central Command, which oversees military operations in the Middle East, called reports of issues false, saying that the sailors and Marines aboard remain resilient and resolved, and that, quote, the rampant misreporting on the Abraham Lincoln's historic deployment is a disservice to our men and women in uniform and their loved ones. And now the USS George Washington is heading towards the Middle East. It's unclear right now, though, if that means the USS Lincoln will be heading home soon. I'm Gabrielle Caracciolo, News Nation, Washington.
9: Agriculture officials cautiously optimistic the new world screwworm infestation, first detected in June, may now be under control.
10: The parasitic larvae of the New World screwworm have been found on 44 sheep, cattle, and goats in Texas and one dog in New Mexico. But after months of working to control the spread, the U.S. Department of Agriculture says that only three cases remain active in two Texas counties along the Mexican border. The inactive cases involve animals that were either euthanized or died as a result of a screwworm infestation.
9: That's ABC's Jim Ryan.
0: It's 8:24.
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0: Chicken, Libby K.
11: I'll start with some good news. Our crisis negotiation there in 128th Street's overpass at I-5 has wrapped up successfully. So all lanes are going to get by both directions. Now you're just going to need some extra travel time. Right now, your effort to Seattle travel time is hovering right about an hour. So it's going to take a little bit to catch back up here. But some wholeheartedly good news. You can see extra traffic on Highway 99 both directions, obviously, with the closure. Folks had been using that for the past 40 or so minutes. I-5 southbound shoreline down to Seattle is delayed with no express lanes, despite it still being the Friday light that we like to call it. You saw slowing as you come south of 145th Street. Northbound side of I-5 had a stall right before I-90. That's cleared out. You still have some sluggish pockets. We did have a stall eastbound side of the West Seattle Bridge from the Highway 99 ramp. That's all cleared out. Renton, though, we do have Renton Maple Valley Road, SR-169, completely blocked northbound at Southeast Jones Road. Truck had some sort of something big on the back that knocked down the power line. Here, so they're across the roadway and you're not getting by northbound. Southbound apparently is getting through for now, but we're going to have some police direction and we've got some significant delays, it looks like, coming north. In the Northwest News Radio Traffic Center, I'm Libby Kay.
9: Highs this afternoon expected to reach the low 80s, but then we'll be cooling into the 70s for the rest of this period. All the way through Tuesday, we'll be in the 70s. Right now, we do have 60 degrees in downtown Seattle.
0: Northwest News time is 8:25. Song always associated with my parents.
9: Oh, really?
0: As a kid, this was kind of their song when I was really young. That they was sort of their couple song, as it were.
9: Got it.
0: From back in the early 80s that I recall. But Dolly Parton being crowned the best female country singer of all time by the Top 10s. Top 10 best female country singers of all time list puts the top puts her at the top, followed by Shania Twain, Carrie Underwood, Taylor Swift, and Patsy Cline. Martina McBride, Reba McEntire, and Loretta Lynn are also on it. Top 10s is a reference site that features hundreds of thousands of top 10 rankings. It's 8:26.
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20: News. I'm Sherry Preston. Lawyers for Luigi Mangione have just told a judge that he is pleading guilty in the federal case related to the killing of United Healthcare CEO Brian Thompson. Mangione himself answering yes if that was what he was agreeing to. Members of Brian Thompson's family are in the courtroom, including his widow Paulette, who appeared to be crying as the plea was entered. She is seated at the front of the courtroom. Executives from United Healthcare are two rows behind them. Outside the court, dozens of people lined up for a glimpse of the defendant.
21: This is a very sympathetic defendant to a lot of people. This case has garnished a lot of public opinion and support. Typically, that is not supposed to sway the legal justice system in any way.
20: ABC legal analyst Shanna Lloyd. Now, the plea agreement is on federal charges only. He would still face murder and gun charges in the state case, which is to begin next month. This is ABC News.
18: When you need to know, Northwest News Radio. Here's Brian Calvert and Denise Whitaker with a quick review of our top stories.
0: 8:31, I'm Jeff Poggiola in for Brian Calvert along with Denise Whitaker. Here's what we're following. Sound Transit now says it will have be 9 years before Link Light Rail comes to West Seattle. Sound Transit says 2035 is the new date in which service will begin, blaming inflation, more engineering research, and the complicated process of building a bridge over the sloppy soils of Harbor Island for the new delay.
9: The National Transportation Safety Board blames a bird strike for the incident that nearly sucked a man out of a Malta Air 737-8 last month. This report, which is preliminary, says one of the engine's fan blades separated, piercing the fuselage and shattering the window. The incident happened in Greece shortly after takeoff.
0: Four more busy intersections in Bellevue getting a new speed safety camera set up starting on Monday. Drivers caught on camera will get warnings for the first month, and fines starting at $125 or $24 will kick in. But the fine for speeding in a school zone double at $248.
9: Now to some news you've not yet heard this hour. Two young people in Tacoma recovering from being grazed by gunfire last night. Two adults are currently under arrest. Police say this happened on South 37th Street just before 6 o'clock. The adults were captured shortly after fleeing the scene of that shooting. The juveniles taken to a nearby hospital. Police are not sharing any more details, including the ages or genders of the victims, their relationships to each other, or their relationship to the suspects.
0: Pierce County Medical Examiner's Office will try to determine what led to the death of a 5-year-old girl whose body was found last night in Graham. The girl's grandmother had reported her missing, and deputies located the girl's body, but they had to shoot and kill a dog that would not let them approach. At this point, investigators are not saying whether the dog was responsible for the young girl's death. Sheriff's office says the girl had been around that dog in the past.
9: Using side-scan sonar and an underwater drone, search crews have found the body of a 19-year-old man from Yelm who went missing from a boat in Lake Washington during seafare. The Mercer Island Police Department says the searchers were also helped by location data from the victim's cell phone. The man was on a boat with several other people during the Seafair Air Show and hydroplane races. Others on board noticed he was missing after they left the log boom on July 31st.
0: It's 8:34.
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11: All right, we had a police incident stopping both directions of I-5 at 128th Street in Everett. All lanes have been getting by for a good 15 or so minutes at least right now, but you're still a little sluggish. Have an estimate of a half an hour travel time from Linwood up to Everett. Highway 99 is about 10 minutes longer, so sticking to I-5 while slow is going to start to catch up. Southbound side, it looks like it's about 26 minutes, so still a few minutes of delay to worry about. As you continue south, you're slow through Shoreline, coming down toward 145th Street with no express lanes, so that's your issue here this morning, but not quite as jammed. It's about 30 minutes from Shoreline down to Seattle. Northbound side of I-5 is okay, too. It's a little sluggish toward the West Seattle Bridge. Hey, I got reports of a stall blocking the HOV lane on westbound I-90, midspan of the floating bridge. I don't have a big jam up there, but definitely want to watch out for that. Northbound side of 405 is still heavy coming up through Renton. That's about a half an hour right now. We had an earlier crash at sunset, but gone. Renton Maple Valley Road is blocked northbound. Truck brought down power lines closer toward the Southeast Jones Road intersection, but it looks like they are stopping traffic now northbound at Cedar Grove Road. So get ready for a heavier delay. Petrovitsky Boulevard, our road, maybe it'll get you around here, maybe 196th Avenue Southeast and the Northwest News Radio Traffic Center. I'm Libby Kay.
9: We have some very nice string of days coming our way. Mostly sunny skies today, low 80s. Cloudy skies overnight, around 60 degrees tomorrow morning. But then that should make way for a partly sunny Saturday, upper 70s. The same is going to be what's happening on Sunday and even Monday, upper 70s and partly sunny skies. Then on Tuesday, low 70s. So very comfortable temperatures, I think, throughout this entire period, depending on what you like. Some may like it hotter, some may like it cooler, but it seems like that's a good medium. It's a good medium thing. Fog right now in Bremerton and Everett, 60 degrees there. We have fog in 59 in Tacoma. Lots of foggy areas. Just clouds in Seattle. We're at 60 degrees.
0: It's 8:36. Working to overcome a $9 million budget deficit will cost drivers registering or renewing a vehicle an extra $20 if they're in unincorporated Snohomish County. County Council approved that added fee to start February of next year once County Executive Dave Summers signs it into law. The added fee is expected to raise $6 million for the county, and that money will go towards roads. Council also considered a public safety sales tax of 0.1%.
1: 1 penny on a $10 taxable purchase. That is what we are being asked to contribute to help preserve the system we expect to be there when we need it. Public safety and constitutional justice are absolutely worth that penny.
0: And from public comment during yesterday's hearing, at the end of more than 12 hours of comments from the public, council sent that tax proposal back to committee.
9: Another city is planning to adopt a moratorium on data centers. The Mount Vernon City Council approved a pause this week. State law requires the City Council hold a public hearing on this moratorium within 2 months. The city attorney says Mount Vernon's current zoning and business licensing regulations do not address data centers.
0: Washington has now set funding records for helping workers looking to grow within their jobs. Northwest News Radio's Marina Rockinger explains.
3: The state has invested millions of dollars in grants through the Job Skills Program, with demand for the funding for the current cycle now at its highest level in the program's 40-year history. Run by the Washington State Board for Community and Technical Colleges, the program provides dollar-for-dollar matching funds to employers for customized short-term training. The program benefits both businesses and workers. In addition to helping employers strengthen their workforce, the board says the program can help employees increase their skills and earn higher wages. Marina Rockinger, Northwest News Radio.
0: A woman running for state legislature is now accused of crashing her pickup into parked cars while driving under the influence. Krista Perez is now charged with DUI after a crash Tuesday morning in Tacoma. Police quoted in court records say Perez smelled strongly of alcohol and said she could not understand the field sobriety tests they worked to give her and did not properly use a breathalyzer device, so the test results are incomplete. Her attorney tells the News Tribune that she has no comment, but she could issue a statement later. Perez, a Democrat, finished in last week's primary in the 29th Legislative District. She was first place over incumbent Representative Melanie Morgan. The two will face off in the general election in November.
9: City officials in Tacoma are searching for ways to address a growing pet overpopulation problem. 61 cats, we've been telling you, were rescued from a single boat near Owen Beach. Lynn and Wynn has more on the issue.
22: In addition to the 60-plus cats rescued off the boat, they just took in another 20 cats from an abandoned vehicle. Another strain on their resources due to a constantly growing issue. Tacoma City Council member John Hines is in contact with various shelters, humane societies, and veterinarians, not only in Tacoma, but in neighboring cities to try and figure out solutions on how to tackle pet overpopulation.
23: What we really want to see is, well, who are all the players, who's doing what, and how can we better coordinate those efforts? There might be a way where we don't need an increase in funding to address it if we can get better coordinated.
24: The Humane Society now has nearly 200 cats in their care, plus another 230 in foster care.
9: The shelter says adoptions would help ease the strain on its resources, and it is in urgent need right now of foster volunteers.
2: Beyond the headlines, this is in-depth coverage on Northwest News Radio.
9: It is now 8:39.
0: One of the nation's largest providers of automated license plate readers says it is now updating its systems to make it harder for law enforcement to misuse the ALPR technology. Flock Safety made this announcement after a slew of high-profile cases alleging that police officers had used the cameras well outside the scope of their professional duties, including stalking or harassing citizens. Let's bring in ABC News correspondent Jim Ryan, who has been covering this, and this is a big deal here in the Pacific Northwest, as there have been disputes over how this system is used. And in fact, next week, Renton's City Council will be voting on whether or not to cancel their Flock contract.
25: Yeah, it's something that's happening in communities all over the country, Jeff, that city councils or county commissions are looking at this technology. And against this public outcry against the technology, the automated license plate readers, they're taking them down or ordering them removed. Still, there are thousands of them all over the country. You'd be surprised if you were to look at Seattle, for example, a map that's been put up by an organization that tracks these things at how many cameras are in your area. It's something that has united both the left and the right, Jeff. The left saying that these are an invasion of privacy. The right saying that they're a government overreach. And somewhere in the middle, police departments say, you know what? They actually work in helping to prevent and solve crimes.
0: Not to lean too much into the political side of things, but the conservative response is a little bit surprising to me. Typically, they are are more likely to back police.
25: Well, right. And it kind of pits them against an old ally, that is law enforcement. But you've seen law enforcement involved in misbehavior, police officers individually who have been tracking former lovers or keeping tabs on other people they shouldn't be outside the scope of their professional duties. And that's part of the outcry here, that they can be abused. And so Flock now, which operates the majority of these cameras, they're the biggest provider of these automated license plate readers, has decided to add on some new features or enhance some features that are intended to prevent that kind of behavior, to keep law enforcement personnel from abusing this kind of technology, Jeff.
0: So what kind of safeguards are they putting in place?
25: Well, for now and going forward, every vehicle search will require a reason. You can't have a police officer sitting there in the car in the middle of the night and accessing that Flock camera information about a former girlfriend or a current husband or someone like that. They have to have a reason. They'll have to input a specific case code tied to an investigation that they're working on in order to come up with the data. There's something called audit assistance. That's going to be mandatory for all police departments that use Flock. It flags abnormal search behavior, such as an officer repeatedly searching the same license plate number. So, yes, Flock, the largest provider of these cameras, is now trying to get the horse back in the barn, Jeff.
0: We're talking with ABC News correspondent Jim Ryan. One of the other concerns, particularly here in Washington State, which is a very blue state, is concern over federal agencies such as ICE using the local databases from Flock cameras to perform immigration enforcement. There's also been concern over agencies in Texas looking for women who may have come to Washington State to get an abortion where abortion is legal. Are there any protections in place to prevent that sort of thing, where jurisdictions may have differing views on how this should be used?
25: Yes, and that's one of these changes that Flock is making. So departments will be able to choose the kind of cases that can be searched by other departments. So let's say that the Seattle department has, you know, they've got these Flock cameras, and the Immigration and Customs Enforcement is coming in and wanting to use that data to enforce immigration law. Well, now Seattle will be able to say, no, you can't have the data for that purpose, and vice versa. So, yeah, the departments now going forward will have options on what other departments are allowed to look for.
0: That's ABC's Jim Ryan with us earlier today.
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9: Currently trading on Wall Street, we are in down territory. The Dow is down 0.25%, along with the S&P 500. The Nasdaq currently trading lower 0.5%.
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0: Libby Kay, we had that issue up north on I-5. It has since cleared, but I would imagine the backups are still there.
4: Maybe still on Highway 99, Jeff, more so. We had both lanes of I-5 stop, more so the northbound side at the 128th Street overpass with crisis negotiation going on there, but that has wrapped up successfully. So I-5 is actually dropping down pretty well in travel time. At one point, we had right after it opened again coming south with an hour estimate travel time from Seattle down to Everett. You're down to about 40 minutes, so you're moving along much better through there. Shoreline to Seattle's about 20 minutes. Aurora's like 14 minutes longer. 405's just fine this morning. I have reports of an accident eastbound Highway 18 climbing up Tiger Mountain. I checked your travel time just now. It's like 32 minutes for like that 8.5 miles between Issaquah-Hobart Road and I-90. Now, Issaquah-Hobart Road's going to do you better. Don't take SR-169 right now because that is blocked northbound at Cedar Grove Road up at Jones Road Southeast. They've got a truck that brought down power lines. It's just blocking the northbound lanes right now, but obviously going to make things real complicated for folks trying to avoid Highway 18. And of course, Issaquah-Hobart Road is not appropriate for tractor trailers. We usually tell you to go SR-169. So this is a really tough situation. I appreciate the text or reach 621-1000 about this. 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
9: Let's get a check of our weather now from Theron Zahn over Como News.
5: A red flag warning remains up across our mountain passes, also the Olympics, so be prepared for some fire danger in the Cascades once again this afternoon with buildups of thunderstorms. Otherwise, in the lowlands, it's about partly to mostly sunny skies today, upper 70s to lower 80s. And then beyond today, keep that same pattern in play, but not so much instability in the atmosphere, so we reduce the chance of a thundershower in the mountains on through the weekend. In the Como Weather Center, I'm Theron Zahn, Como News.
9: We do have some fog still in the area of Bremerton, where it's 59 degrees, and in Puyallup, where it's also 59. Tacoma, also foggy. We have 62 degrees now, however, in Bellevue and 61 in downtown Seattle.
0: 8:46, time for a check of sports. And for that, let's head on over to the sports desk and chat with Northwest News Radio's Zach Wildfinger. The first time since they won the Super Bowl, Hawks will hit the field tomorrow.
6: At least hit the field in a competitive manner. I guess they've been on the field.
0: Is the preseason competitive?
6: When we do, it is. When we're out there. Now, the Seahawks
0: Well, competitive amongst teammates trying to earn a spot anyway.
6: That's true. The Seahawks have one more day at the VMAC. That'll be today before they head over to Lumen Field tomorrow in their first and only preseason game at the stadium. Kickoff's going to be at 5 o'clock against the Cowboys. Jackson Smith and Jigba doesn't plan to settle for anything less than the best.
7: We're looking to be the best in the league.
6: The Hawks are going to start the regular season at home on September 9th in a Super Bowl 60 rematch against the Patriots. The Mariners salvaged their series finale in the Bronx yesterday after shutting out the Yankees 1-0. Logan Gilbert grabbed the win after striking out 7 in 6 scoreless innings. Weston Wilson provided all the offense with this solo home run in the top of the second inning. I'll get you caught up to speed. If you missed the game, here's everything.
8: Weston Wilson, a charge. That ball is tagged to left field and gone.
6: I saved you so much time. Thanks.
0: Yeah, so the average baseball game, I'd have to look it up, 2 hours, 45 minutes, and you condensed it down into about 10 seconds.
6: Yeah, Mariners TV on the call on that six-second wrap-up. M's are going to visit Houston tonight, some important games to be played there. Seattle Mariners are sending 21-year-old infielder Colt Emerson back down to Tacoma after he's struggled offensively. That, according to a source who spoke with MLB.com, Emerson appeared in 69 games this season, batting 190 with 8 home runs. Seems Brock Rodin will be called up from Tacoma. He's going to take his place on the roster. From the sports desk, I'm Zach Wildfink.
0: Coming up next, the health benefits of a good night's sleep well established, but there is a growing problem. We'll tell you about it right after this.
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0: It's 8:51. I'm Jeff Pogel, along with Denise Whitaker. The health benefits of a good night's sleep are well established, but work-related sleep disruption, a growing problem for many of us.
11: Something happened in a meeting or a conversation, and we just replay the loop over and over and over again.
0: Is that something you do, Denise, when you're trying to go to sleep?
9: No, I fall right to sleep. I'm
0: the best sleeper ever. I envy you.
9: Yes.
0: But I cannot shut my brain off when I go to bed. That's executive coach Neil Score, by the way, saying the problem is very common and unfortunately very unhealthy. A survey from the American Academy of Sleep Medicine reveals that nearly three quarters of Americans report experiencing disrupted sleep due to these types of stresses. Score calls these work-related sleep disruptions swirling, where you obsess about a problem and what you should have done at the time. See, now that's not, I don't second guess decisions typically, but I overthink decisions that I have to make the next day.
9: Exactly. And now, I do swirl, as it's called, every once in a while, and then I just have to force myself, concentrate. And I used to have insomnia, so I have lots of methods in which I can get myself to sleep.
0: Sleep has always been a problem.
9: I knocked that out of my life. The World War II Memorial on the National Mall in Washington has been vandalized with bubbles filling a fountain and the words "clean hands, dirty dollars" written in red paint. The Interior Department is calling it a disgusting act and says U.S. Park Police are investigating. The nonprofit organization that helps maintain that site says a memorial honoring those who served and those who never returned home should never be used as a canvas for vandalism.
0: It's 8:53.
14: It's time to find out what's on the screen. I'm Zach Wildfang. The fourth season of Ted Lasso had a record-setting debut on Apple TV, recording nearly 300 million minutes watched in just the first 2 days. The premiere became Apple TV's biggest series launch to date. Deadline reports that Disney Plus is no longer moving forward with its planned live-action Power Rangers series. That ends the project during development. That series had been in the works for several years and intended to introduce a new take on the long-running franchise. David Letterman is returning for Season 7 of My Next Guest, with a lineup that includes Matt Damon, Julia Roberts, and Jimmy Kimmel. The season continues Netflix's long-running talk series. That's what's on the screen on Northwest News Radio.
0: It's 8:54.
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15: Major complications here, Jeff. This is a motorcycle accident with injury eastbound side of Highway 18, mile point 24. So as you're approaching the Tiger Mountain Summit, all lanes are stopped right now. That's why last check I had like a 30-some minute travel time between Issaquah Hobart Road and I-90. Obviously, you're not getting through here. Now, Issaquah Hobart Road is going to be your best bet. That's not appropriate for tractor trailers, but do not take SR-169. That is stopped right now at Cedar Grove Road Southeast. A truck brought down power lines up at Jones Road. So they're trying to get people around here. Now, Cedar Grove Road's looking pretty heavy coming north up toward Issaquah Hobart. I imagine these are just folks trying to avoid all these two situations and getting jammed in toward Miramont. Keep in mind, Southeast May Valley Road is closed there, just west of Issaquah Hobart Road. So you're not going to be able to head west. You're just going to have to head north up and toward Issaquah. I expect extra traffic on I-90. I-5 was closed in Everett both directions at 128th Street. That's open again and mostly delay-free. It looks like westbound side of I-90, the stall, mid-span of the floating bridge cleared. In the Northwest News Radio Traffic Center, I'm Libby Kay.
9: Lower 80s for your highs this afternoon, but then we're going to go into a period of 70s all the way through Tuesday. So if you like it a little bit warmer, today's your day. Right now, we have 61 degrees in downtown Seattle.
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36: From ABC News, I'm Brian Clark. Luigi Mangione pleaded guilty to federal charges in the New York City killing of UnitedHealthcare CEO Brian Thompson. ABC's Eric Katursky was in that federal courtroom.
37: After nearly 2 years of maintaining he was not guilty of killing Brian Thompson, Luigi Mangione sat at the defense table, cropped hair, stubble on his face, beige jail uniform, and admitted to a federal judge, "I shot Brian Thompson in Manhattan and he died."
36: Mangione faces life in prison when he's sentenced December 18th, but in less than a month, he is set to go on trial on New York State murder charges. His lawyers could seek to have those charges thrown out on double jeopardy grounds, but ABC legal contributor Shauna Lloyd says that will be difficult.
1: If the charges are different, if they do not include the crimes that are underlying in the federal case, there is a possibility that their state case can go forward.
36: In Washington, U.S. Attorney Jeanine Pirro said her office has filed two felony charges against Melissa Farish. She's alleged to have vandalized the World War II memorial this week. President Trump asked the Supreme Court to allow construction to resume on the White House ballroom 1 week after an appeals court blocked non-security related construction. ABC Stephen Portnoy has the latest.
3: The administration's filing takes head-on the idea embraced by an appeals court panel that the president is not the owner of the White House, but merely a tenant. The administration's petition says that would make a judge the president's de facto landlord. Two lower courts have now ruled against Trump, saying Congress must authorize the ballroom before non-security-related construction can continue. The latest order is set to take effect next week unless the justices step in.
36: American consumers cut their spending last month. Retail sales fell by 0.6%, the largest monthly decrease since May of 2025. 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
36: It's August 14th, but some retailers are already thinking ahead to October 31st.
7: Costco, Target, Walmart, CVS, and Home Depot launching their Halloween products in-store or online, selling costumes, decor, and candy. The pop-up store Spirit Halloween tells us that 5,000 people attended its flagship store opening in New Jersey on August 1st, and more than half of its 1,500 locations are already open nationwide.
36: That's ABC's Elizabeth Schulze. Candy prices are up about 10% from last year. A few days after students went back to school in Santa Fe, New Mexico, two schools were placed on lockdown because of a bear sighting.
8: A devastating drought across New Mexico and wildfires raging beyond the city limits have driven wildlife into population centers.
9: Over the last several days, we've had at least 4 to 5 reports involving bear activity.
8: Santa Fe Deputy Police Chief Lawrence Barnett says a bear was spotted Thursday near a pair of schools.
9: Both schools were placed in the shelter in place.
8: The bear was later shot with a tranquilizer loaded onto a truck and relocated outside of town. Jim Ryan, ABC News.
36: Construction workers in Belgium discovered gold in a basement worth up to $10 million. The gold was found in a chest comprised of bars and coins. And Oscar-winning actor Morgan Freeman could add Grammy winner to his resume. He's out with a blues album today called Morgan Freeman's Symphonic Blues Experience. He's a narrator and producer. I'm Brian Clark, ABC News.
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2: Or they are keeping you busy today, Libby.
10: Oh, unfortunately, Denise, we have both sides of Highway 18 shut down now at mile point 24. So I believe their accident originated eastbound approaching Tiger Mountain Summit. This is involving a motorcyclist, but obviously now we've got that westbound side shut down as well. So definitely involved situation here. So Issaquah Hobart Road, it would be your routine alternate, not for freight traffic. It is looking heavier there. Southeast Tiger Mountain Road is at least the fastest route for you right now, heading up in toward Miramont. Now listen closely. traffic because SR-169 would be the alternate for freight traffic. But that is closed right now too, northbound at Cedar Grove Road Southeast. A truck farther north at Southeast Jones Road intersection brought down power lines. We got power outage through there, a whole bunch of work. Southbound side, you are getting through, but that does look like it's got delays here. So it's just a major complication. It looks like I-90, the 167, 405 are just going to be fuller this morning, and you just need a lot of extra travel time. North Sounders, you've got road work. Northbound I-5 north of Union Slough with the right lane closed. Please watch for the crews there until about noon. And the Northwest News Radio Traffic Center, I'm Libby Kay.
0: Weather forecast today calling for mostly sunny skies. We do need to get rid of the fog and the clouds that are out there throughout the region, but we'll eventually hit the low 80s this afternoon. Right now, we have 61 degrees with cloudy skies in downtown Seattle.
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0: Brian has the day off today. Sound Transit now says it will be 9 years before Link Light Rail ends up in West Seattle. We get the latest from Northwest News Radio's Rich Johnson.
4: The new target for opening nearly 4 miles of new track, a high-rise train bridge, an expanded Soto station, and two stations in West Seattle is now 2035. In a statement accompanying the news, Sound Transit says it knows that news is difficult, but it's a realistic delivery timeline the agency can confidently stand behind. The projected cost of building the line is now about $5 billion. That's more than double the original estimate, but less than an earlier projection thanks to changes, including the cancellation of one station in West Seattle. Rich Johnson, Northwest News Radio.
0: Remember the story last month about a man nearly being sucked out of a jet plane in Greece? Witnesses say debris from the 737-8's engine penetrated the fuselage, shattering a window and decompressing the cabin. And now the National Transportation Safety Board says it appears to have been caused by a bird strike. Investigators found bird remains, including feathers and parts of the engine. One passenger aboard that Malta Air flight was seriously injured about being sucked through the window. The preliminary NTSB report says one of the engine's fan blades fractured and separated. If you bought a loaf of Grand Central potato sourdough bread this week, take a closer look. Grand Central is now recalling about 500 loaves of bread after someone found a nail inside one of those. No injuries have been reported, and Grand Central says the recall is linked to a single batch of dough sold on Monday. The potato sourdough bread in three different sizes went out to area grocery stores, the company's Grand Century Bakery Cafe, so it would have Monday's date on it. Bellevue is adding speed safety cameras at four locations next week. Three more later this year. The new cameras will be active starting on Monday. Drivers will start out getting just warnings for the first month as the equipment is calibrated and tested. The city says the new cameras will be installed near hospitals, parks, and school walk zones, and along corridors that have a history of speed-related crashes. Washington joined nearly two dozen other states in two lawsuits challenging the federal government's demand for the personal information of millions of people holding commercial driver's licenses. The Trump administration wants 5 years of data from the commercial driver's license system, including Social Security numbers. The White House is threatening to cut off more than $10 million in federal funding to those states that refuse. The suits against the Department of Transportation and the Homeland Security Department claim they're violating several federal privacy laws by setting their own database up with no guardrails on how that information will be used. A King County judge ordered CallSheet to stop operating in Washington, but State Attorney General Nick Brown is not finished dealing with the self-described prediction market.
11: I think many people have seen CallSheet's ads either on TV or the internet or cell phone ads saying that CallSheet was legal in all 50 states. Plainly not the case. The way that they were operating was illegal, and that was deceptive to Washingtonians and caused harm.
0: Brown tells Como News his office will continue to hold CallSheet accountable for misleading people when it claims that its Bet on Anything service is legal in all 50 states. CallSheet claims it's regulated by the federal government, and that supersedes any state oversight.
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12: What exactly is CHOMP? Producer Kevin Sir of Artist Home says it's
13: everything that's delicious in King County. And I hope it makes you think of local food, wonderful vegetables and just amazing things to eat.
12: And for the price tag, free.
13: It's absolutely free, but it's kind of a new King County fair.
12: It's in conjunction with King County Parks, and Kevin Sir says it's
13: built on celebrating everything that's sustainable, local, and here in King County in a way to celebrate the efforts we're making this place healthier.
12: There's a full lineup of live music.
13: And Daniel Tiger's going to be there from Cascade PBS.
12: I know there's a lot of food there. There's beer garden. That's all the good stuff. You got the music. Yeah. But you've got some other unique things, like people can bring a shirt in.
13: Yeah, we have a mending station. If you have items that need to be mended, you could bring it as you enter the event, drop it off, go enjoy the event, and on the way out, pick it up.
12: That's awesome.
13: So it's just a way to celebrate not throwing things out and taking care of your goods. We also have like a petting zoo for the kids, so a lot of baby animals, but it's really about teaching adults and kids alike about farms and about where our food comes from, how to buy local. There's a big farmer's market. Peaches are peak right now. So come to the farmer's market, get some produce, learn about the local farmer's markets. We have Washington State gardening experts who are giving away free starts, but also will answer all of your gardening questions.
12: What about more things for the kids? Like there's cooking and there's carpentry too, right?
13: Yeah, there's kids carpentry out of a lot of reclaimed wood and cedar. Then there's also tree climbing. There's recreational tree climbing where they'll harness the kids up. And you get to go up in the canopy of the tree and just admire and appreciate a big maple tree out there.
12: Chomp happens Saturday at Marymore Park in Redmond.

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1: This is a Bloomberg Money Minute. The U.S. cattle herd right now, the smallest in 75 years. Part of the reason the cost of steak, ground beef, ribs, and more are at all-time highs and likely to go even higher. Tyson Foods, the nation's largest meat packer, closing at least two beef processing plants in the U.S., selling another one, and it's blaming higher cost and that lack of cattle. Shares of Tyson right now up 3.5% on a down day for Wall Street on signs that the U.S. consumer not spending as much as before. Retail sales in July fell by the most in over a year. Right now, we have the Dow and the S&P 500 each down about 0.25%, the Nasdaq 0.33% lower. With no movement in reopening that Strait of Hormuz to tankers, oil is a little higher. It's getting closer to $82 a barrel. And SpaceX completing a $60 billion acquisition of the AI coding startup Cursor. With that takeover, SpaceX CEO Elon Musk said AI is the present and future of his company. Tom Busby, Bloomberg Radio.
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3: Thank you, Denise. Both directions of Highway 18 remain closed at mile point 24. So we're talking about right before the Tiger Mountain Summit or just after it, if you're climbing down the mountain. The accident originated eastbound, climbing up the mountain, but they did stop westbound traffic now as well. So a tough spot, really. An extra tough because alternates are impacted. Issaquah Hobart Road's obviously taking on more volume. Southeast Tiger Mountain Road is going to be a little faster for folks, at least for right now. Get in toward Miramont, you're really heavy, especially if you're coming up that direction from Cedar Grove Road, which is a good chance because SR-169 is blocked northbound at Cedar Grove Road Southeast. This is because up at Jones Road Southeast, there was a truck that brought down power lines. So we've got a whole bunch of complications here. SR-169 would usually be the alternate route for tractor trailers just because Issaquah Hobart Road just won't service you. It's just really tough through Miramont. It's getting real heavy up and toward Issaquah too with alternate volume. I-90 obviously going to be busier right now. 167 north up toward I-405. Okay, 405 is a little heavier up toward us or 169 at this point, but that's all right as well. 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
2: 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Let's get a check of our weather now from Theron's on.
4: We have some pockets of low clouds outside this morning. Otherwise, we're moving on to partly to mostly sunny skies today. Our temperatures are going to stay in the upper 70s to lower 80s today, tomorrow, and on Sunday as well. We're also going to reduce the chance of an afternoon thundershower in the Cascades, but we still have that this afternoon. So we'll watch for any new lightning strikes that could start some new wildfires. On through Monday and Tuesday, we're still looking dry. In the Como Weather Center, I'm Theron's on Como News.
2: We are foggy in some areas, though, right now. Bremerton and Everett, you have fog and 60 degrees. It's 59 and foggy in Tacoma. We have cloudy skies in Bellevue. We're at 61. Cloudy skies in Seattle, where it is 60 degrees. And this is it. It is 9:15, and it is time for you to play our contest, Take the Trip or Keep the Cash. The trip is to Hawaii, so you can go to Hawaii, or if you want, you can just keep the $3,000, but you have to be entered to win. And to do that, you have to text this hour's keyword, waves. Text waves to 206-421-1000 before the end of the hour in order to be entered to win. Of course, we know there are lots of waves in Hawaii where the trip is this week. So that's W-A-V-E-S. Just text the word waves, no pictures or anything else, to 206-421-1000 before 10 o'clock so that you can be entered to win. The Mariners snapped their skid in the Empire State yesterday. Let's get the latest from Northwest News Radio. Zach Wildfang at the sports desk.
5: I'm glad you used the word, the keyword waves, as waves. I am the unofficial world record holder of the least participated wave in an NFL stadium.
2: We'll discuss that in a second.
5: Sounds good. The Mariners did salvage their series finale in the Bronx after shutting out the Yankees 1-0 yesterday. Logan Gilbert grabbed the win after striking out 7 over 6 scoreless innings. Weston Wilson provided all of the offense with his solo home run in the top of the second inning. Tonight, the Mariners face a new challenge.
6: Those cheating Astros are next.
5: Yeah, I was visiting Houston tonight. Important games. Houston's number one in the AL West. We are number three. It would really help if we could win this series and sweep them. Congratulations to Soundview Little League out of Tacoma. They beat Eagle Idaho 8-5 yesterday to advance to next week's Little League World Series.

0: Series in Williamsport, Pennsylvania. Northwest will be represented by a team out of Washington for the sixth year in a row. Soundview will take on Alabama in the opening round of the Little League World Series, playing on August 19th. The full schedule for the NBA season out now. The season tipping off with a triple header on October 20th, highlighted by reigning champion New York Knicks hosting LeBron James and the 76ers. And speaking of basketball, the Storm will host the Fire tonight in Seattle. Storm 7-28 on the season after beating Chicago on Monday. Portland 13-20. From the sports desk, I'm Zach Wildfing.
1: Now you have to get back to the Wave. So you were able to go to Lumen Field yesterday, and that was actually for a Make-A-Wish situation.
0: Yeah, they had some of the Make-A-Wish kids out who wanted to be Seahawks for a day, and they're actually getting 3 days. They get to go. They got to tour the stadium yesterday and get a real behind-the-scenes look. Today they're going to go to the VMAC for practice, and they will be at the game on Saturday as well. But we're in a relatively empty Lumen Field, so I had the opportunity to perform the Wave to nobody but myself.
1: And everybody knows what the Wave is, right? It's everybody. Woo! Arms up over your head, one after the other, all the way around the stadium.
0: Exactly. And so I put my arms up around my head, and the camera went all the way around the stadium until it makes its way back to me.
1: So were all of your imaginary friends doing the woo and just the rest of us couldn't hear them?
0: I like to think so.
1: Okay.
0: The video's on our Instagram, NW News Radio.
1: Okay. Thanks so much, Zach. We have a word of numbers not quite right in terms of greenhouse gases and emissions in our state just ahead. Stay with us.
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1: Washington state officials knew they had a problem. They'd vastly overestimated just how much the state's cap and trade program was cutting greenhouse gas emissions. Northwest News Radio's Aaron Wright tells us why it took weeks for those numbers to be corrected.
14: Records obtained by Axios show the Ecology Department prepped a correction to state climate stats back in December, but Governor Bob Ferguson's office held it up. The original estimate claimed Climate Commitment Act projects would cut emissions by 8.6 million metric tons. The real number? Just 1.2 million. Emails show the agency asked for permission to correct the record in late December, but the governor's office wanted more time to review it. The correction finally went out January 6th, hours after a conservative policy blogger publicly called out the discrepancy. Ferguson's office says the delay was about verifying the error, not suppressing it. Aaron Wright, Northwest News Radio.
1: The story of 61 cats rescued from a single boat that was docked, or I should say anchored near Tacoma, really reminds us about the problem of animal overpopulation. Lynn Ann Wynn of Como News has more.
15: Tacoma City Council member John Hines is in contact with various shelters, humane societies, and veterinarians, not only in Tacoma, but in neighboring cities to try and figure out solutions on how to tackle pet overpopulation.
16: The real issue is that we're never going to be able to build ourselves or care our way out of the fact that we have too many animals in our community. So the only way we can really actually address it is spay and neuter. It's really to try to get ahead of the curve with how many animals we have.
15: Animal advocates say the rising cost of care is limiting access to spay and neuter services, and often signups for free or reduced services fill up quickly or have long wait lists. Hines says in the coming months, he's looking to meet with those in the animal welfare community to find solutions.
1: The Humane Society now has almost 200 cats in its care, plus another 230 currently in foster homes. Alec Murdoch is set to appear in court this morning in South Carolina. That's for another hearing ahead of his murder retrial, which is set for next year.
17: After the South Carolina Supreme Court in May threw out his conviction due to jury tampering, Alec Murdoch is scheduled to be retried in April for allegedly murdering his wife and son. He's set to appear in a South Carolina courtroom this morning to work out some key issues ahead of that new trial, including the location where it will take place, what evidence will be permitted, and how much testimony from his first trial will be available to prosecutors. Peter Haralambos, ABC News, New York.
1: In some health news, West Nile virus is hitting New York City big time. The mosquito-transmitted virus, which can cause serious illness, turned up in all five boroughs. A bite from an infected mosquito produces symptoms like high fever, a stiff neck, headache, and numbness or vision loss, even convulsions. Experts say it's best to wear long sleeves and pants and spray exposed skin with mosquito repellent to avoid such a bite. It is now 9:24.
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1: Let's check back in with Libby Kay. What's happening?
18: All right, Denise, we got some improvement here for Highway 18 travelers. Westbound lanes are all open. Eastbound, where the crash originated, mile point 24, climbing up Tiger Mountain, it's just the right lane that remains blocked. We had both lanes completely stopped for quite a while here. And it's been extra tricky because, of course, Issaquah Hobart Road would be your natural alternate. That has been heavier. We always say that's not appropriate for a tractor trailer, so you've got to take SR 169. But don't do that because northbound side of 169 is blocked at Cedar Grove Road. There was a truck that brought down power lines actually up at the Southeast Jones Road intersection, and that's why they have you stop there at Cedar Grove Road. So if you're going north on Cedar Grove Road up toward Issaquah Hobart Road, you're going to be meet up with some additional traffic trying to avoid Highway 18. Now, if you do stick to Highway 18 heading east right now, your estimate travel time is about an hour, but you at least have one lane getting through. I still anticipate some extra traffic on I-90 right now and up through the Issaquah area, but we'll start to catch back up, I imagine. In the Northwest News Radio Traffic Center, I'm Libby Kay.
1: 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The National Weather Service says mostly sunny skies, highs in the low 80s today. Then we'll move into the 70s tomorrow all the way through Tuesday. Right now we have 60 degrees in downtown Seattle. You know, Spider-Man Brand New Day is already the highest grossing film of the year and the 10th highest of all time, but it's going to get some competition.
19: Anybody else see that weird light last night?
20: What weird light?
1: The End of Oak Street, starring Anne Hathaway and Ewan McGregor, in a fantasy about a suburban neighborhood that gets transported back to the age of dinosaurs. The movie is expected to make $25 million in its debut weekend. U.S. stadiums next spring. The country music superstar is kicking off his My Kind of Saturday Night tour in April in Texas before he makes a dozen stops across the U.S. and Canada. He's going to play BC Place in Vancouver on June 5th. His fan club members get first access to tickets. That begins next week. Shaboozey, Lenny Kravitz, John Legend, and Lainey Wilson among the singers taking the stage at the 2026 Global Citizen Festival. That's coming up in late September at New York's Central Park.
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30: This is a special report from ABC News. I'm Brian Clark. Luigi Mangione pleaded guilty to two federal charges admitting to killing UnitedHealthcare CEO Brian Thompson in 2014. ABC's Aaron Katursky was in federal court in New York.
31: He said that he stalked Brian Thompson after learning there would be an investor conference for UnitedHealthcare. He didn't know the exact location. He said he emailed UnitedHealthcare posing as an investor with $50 million in capital so that he could learn it would be at a hotel in Midtown Manhattan. And from there, it's Mangione seen on video shooting Brian Thompson in the back.
30: He'll be sentenced in December, but still faces state murder charges. That trial's due to begin next month, but defense lawyer Karen Freeman Anifilo says those charges should be dismissed.
32: It was a single tragic event, yet he's being prosecuted twice for the same conduct.
30: This is ABC News.
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1: The new target for opening Link Light Rail service to West Seattle, now 2035. In a statement accompanying the news, Sound Transit says it knows the news is difficult, but it's a realistic delivery timeline that the agency can confidently stand behind. The NTSB now says it looks like it was a bird strike that caused an engine fan to break off, piercing the fuselage of a Boeing jet over Greece last month, nearly sucking a passenger out of a shattered window. The passenger was seriously hurt in that incident that happened on Malta Air on a 737-8. It happened shortly after takeoff in Greece. Grand Central Bakery is recalling about 500 loaves of bread after someone found a nail inside one of them. No injuries reported. Grand Central says the recall is linked to a single batch that was sold on Monday. The potato sourdough bread in three different sizes went to area grocery stores and the company's Grand Central Bakery cafes. Washington joined nearly two dozen other states in two lawsuits challenging the federal government's demand for the personal information of millions of people holding commercial driver's licenses. The White House is threatening to cut off more than $10 million in federal funding to state motor vehicle administrations that refuse to comply. It is now 9:33. Crews have now recovered the body of a 19-year-old man who went missing in Lake Washington nearly 2 weeks ago. Mercer Island police say search teams found his body about 150 feet of water with the help of side-scan sonar and an underwater drone. That man from Yelm had disappeared from a boat after it left the log boom following the Seafair Air Show and hydroplane races on July 31st. Two adults under arrest, two juveniles recovering from gunshot wounds after shots were fired last night in Tacoma. This happened on 37th Street. Both victims hospitalized with minor wounds. Police captured two adults who had left the scene. They now face first-degree assault and car theft charges. Tacoma police are not saying what led up to those shootings. It is now 9:34.
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1: Time to check back in with Libby, which you've had some good news. It's not all bad this morning.
2: No, it's not all bad. We were hoping for a really light Friday. Unfortunately, we had a handful of some pretty involved situations. Most recently, a closure of Highway 18 both directions. At this moment, it's just the eastbound right lane that's blocked at mile point 24. So as you're climbing up the mountain, this was a downed motorcyclist crash, though. So that's why we had the roadway stopped. I had about an hour estimate travel time and it reopened. We're down to about a half an hour, though, for that 8 miles between Issaquah Hobart Road and I-90. Stick to that because SR-169 is still closed northbound at Cedar Grove Road. A truck up at the Southeast Jones Road intersection brought down power lines, so that's why that's closed down. Of course, that makes things real complicated when you have Highway 18 closed down too, but open again. So sticking to that being your best bet. Obviously, the SR-169 closure continues. Southbound, I got tie-ups too, but you're at least getting through there. Up through Marymount, you still have some tie-ups, it looks like, on Issaquah Hobart Road. Southeast Tiger Mountain Road may be helpful. Issaquah is starting to ease somewhat too. Now we're heading into a long road work filled weekend. It looks like for now we've got Burien right lane blocked northbound State Route 509 near 112th Street, and up in North Everett the right lane is blocked northbound I-5 north of Union Slough. Crews out here until noon in the right lane. And the Northwest News Radio Traffic Center, I'm Libby Kay.
1: Not a bad forecast once we get rid of the clouds and the fog that some of you have been in this morning. We're looking for mostly sunny skies this afternoon, highs in the low 80s. The National Weather Service says we're then transitioning into the 70s tomorrow through Tuesday. So here's what it's going to be. Upper 70s on Saturday, Sunday, and Monday. Lower 70s on Tuesday. Each of those days under partly sunny skies. Of course, that's in the general low-lying area of Puget Sound. The mountainous areas over the Cascades may still see, and the Olympics may still see, a thunderstorm or so pop up. We currently have cloudy skies in Bremerton. We're at 60 degrees. It is 62 in Everett, but it's foggy there. It's also foggy in Tacoma, where it's 60 degrees. We have 62 in Bellevue and 61 in downtown Seattle. It is now 9:36 on this Friday morning. There is a new $20 car tab fee being added for drivers in unincorporated Snohomish County. The county council approved the new fee 3-2 following a more than 2-hour public hearing. The extra $20 per vehicle will help the county close a $9 million public works deficit. That fee, expected to raise about $6 million a year, will go toward county roads. The Everett Herald reports County Executive Dave Sommers is expected to sign the legislation so that it will take effect by the end of February next year. Mount Vernon, now the latest city to put the brakes on data centers. The city council voted 6-1 this week to adopt a 6-month moratorium on data centers within its city limits. The city attorney made the case for the pause, citing concerns over water usage, noise, and sewer capacity. He also said Mount Vernon's current zoning and business licensing regulations do not even address data centers. When a worker wants to level up at their job, it can be tough for their employer to provide the resources for them to do that. Northwest News Radio's Marina Rockinger tells us that's where the state can step in.
5: Washington's job skills program is designed to help workers grow within their own industry. According to the Washington State Board for Community and Technical Colleges, the state has invested millions of dollars in grants, with demand for the funding the highest in the program's 40-year history. 35 job skills program grants awarded by the board are dollar-for-dollar matches with employers to offer customized training. According to the board, not only does the program help employers provide training, it helps workers to earn higher wages. Marina Rockinger, Northwest News Radio.
1: A candidate for state legislature faces a charge of driving under the influence. The charge against Democratic Washington State House candidate Krista Perez stems from an early morning crash in Tacoma Tuesday morning, according to the News Tribune. In Tacoma Municipal Court records, police say Perez's pickup truck hit a parked car, setting off a chain reaction involving four other unoccupied vehicles. Officers said Perez appeared confused and smelled of alcohol. Court documents say she acknowledged drinking wine earlier in the day and struggled to complete field sobriety and breath tests, so the breathalyzer test is now incomplete. Her attorney says she has no comment on the investigation but may issue a statement later. Perez finished first in last week's primary. She will now face 29th District incumbent Representative Melanie Morgan in November. Tacoma eyes joining Pierce County's Unified Regional Approach on Homelessness. Joel Moreno of Como News takes a closer look.
6: A major change could be coming to the way Tacoma and Pierce County address homelessness. Tacoma leaders are considering joining a countywide effort designed to get cities, service providers, and nonprofits working from the same playbook.
7: So we're taking up a unified regional approach to homelessness, very different than what they've done in King County.
6: The idea behind the Unified Regional Approach, or URA, is to make it easier to connect people experiencing homelessness with services, no matter where they are in Pierce County. Supporters say that requires cities to share information and resources.
8: Really, the goal of it is to actually make sure that anyone who enters homelessness in Pierce County, that there is a response and that it's the same kind of response.
6: Governments, nonprofits, and service providers would all coordinate to identify where shelter beds and other resources are available.
7: But I want to say that why we're doing this is to figure out where the holes are.
6: Pierce County is looking to avoid the missteps of the King County Regional Homelessness Authority by relying on existing governments and interlocal agreements, and it won't pool funding into a single pot.
7: And we are not asking people to pool our funds. That's not what we're doing. We're trying to advocate together.
6: Several cities are already on board, and having Tacoma join can make huge headway for the regional effort.
1: Pierce County spends about $50 million every year on homelessness programs.
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1: We've got some new warnings about scammers tugging at your heartstrings, but who really wants to get in your wallet? Who is it? Cameron Nakashima with the Better Business Bureau talked about that with Patrick Hushin at Como News.
9: What's the BBB seeing here, and how big of a problem is this?
10: So when we look at what we're seeing locally, it mirrors what's happening on a national level as reported by federal agencies. So to put some numbers to that, over the past 2 years, over $4 million of fraudulent charity and fundraising attempts have been reported to the local Better Business Bureau. And when we look at what the FBI's latest report is on this, their latest annual number puts it closer to $90 million. So either way you cut it, this is millions of dollars that people are intending to go to people who really need it and are being tricked to give those to fraudsters who have set up these fake accounts or even fake websites. And here in Washington, many people have reported this very thing where they say that they've given hundreds of dollars and it's gone to what they discovered were fraudsters. And right now, that's really important because there's a lot of really people who need that money. Earlier this week, of course, there were those Columbia earthquakes that people want to donate to. And then there's those families who were impacted by the Spokane fires the previous week. And so it's just really important that money goes to those who need it most.
9: Yeah, with everything happening around the world, you're right. The money is crucial to help those in need. So, Cameron, what are some of the warning signs here? What are people actually experiencing when these fundraising efforts turn out to be questionable or just flat out fraudulent?
10: So one of the most important things to keep in mind is that just because a platform that you're donating on is legitimate doesn't necessarily mean that the fundraiser itself is legitimate. And we see this in our data all the time. So fraudsters will start their campaign maybe on a trusted site like GoFundMe. Maybe they'll start it on a trusted social media platform. They might even set up a fake website that looks like a trusted, they're mimicking a trusted charity that you know and trust already to get that fake credibility built in. So in those situations, it's a lot harder to suss out what those red flags look like until you start digging in and doing a little bit of research into the business or the individual behind that. And the really big question to ask there is this individual or business really connected with the person, the cause, or the location that they say that that money is going to? And once you start doing that, you might see some misalignment, and that's where those red flags are going to surface.
9: All right. So if someone really wants to help out, they see a fundraiser online or they even get asked to donate, what should they do before giving any money?
10: Three simple things. The first one is verify the fundraiser before you donate. So search the name of the organization and the organizer. You can look up the official website if it's an organization, right? Go to BBB, look up the business profile or the charity profile. And then if it's individual, you can look up their personal info. Second, follow the money. So read the campaign carefully. Find out who collects and controls the funds and how much of what you donate is actually going to those who need it. And then third, report fraudulent fundraisers and charities when you see them. You can report those on the platforms typically, so on social media, on places like the crowdfunding websites. Also report it to government agencies like the FBI's IC3 so they can get their data. And then, of course, to Better Business Bureau's Scam Tracker. That's going to help people know what to watch out for to make sure that when they do give, that their money is going to places that's actually going to help.
1: The Better Business Bureau's Cameron Nakashima with Como News.
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1: We are in down territory in the major indices right now. The Dow is down about 0.1%, along with the S&P 500. The Nasdaq currently trading lower 0.4%. Oil prices rising right now at $81.88 a barrel. That's up 0.75%. It is 9:44.
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1: Libby Kay, what are drivers facing at the moment?
0: I'll just briefly talk on condition, Denise. So we're pretty much dealing with low cloud cover. We had outright fog in Des Moines and SeaTac. On I-5, I'm looking now, it's definitely above street level, but still very, very low cloud cover this morning. We're facing still some issue for folks trying to get up Tiger Mountain. Eastbound side of Highway 18 still has the right lane closed. Mile point 24 from an earlier motorcycle and truck and trailer crash. We had both directions of travel blocked at one point. Now, westbound side, I say all lanes get by, but as I'm looking here at the mile point 26 camera, I do see that that left lane is the only thing getting by. That's road work there, it looks like, in the right lane. It's not causing a major tie-up. It's about 10 minutes for that 8 or so miles to get down from I-90 to Issaquah Hobart Road. It's a whole different situation for eastbound travelers. If you're sticking to Highway 18, it's 35 minutes. Unfortunately, that's your fastest route. Issaquah Hobart Road is really tied up. Southeast Tiger Mountain Road also is helping out folks, but SR-169 is shut down at Southeast Cedar Grove Road Southeast. There's a truck that brought down power lines at the Southeast Jones Road intersection. So folks who are taking Cedar Grove Road up toward Issaquah Hobart, and that's all jammed up. So just a lot of patience this morning working through there. Again, Highway 18, although with the lane blocked, seems to be your better bet. In the Northwest News Radio Traffic Center, I'm Libby Kay.
1: 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What's the weather going to be like, Theron?
3: Once again, we're going to watch those buildups over the Cascades this afternoon. But this morning, we're starting out with some areas of low clouds and fog here or there. Temperatures later on, upper 70s to lower 80s. Red flag warning continues over the Olympics and the Cascades due to that lightning fire danger. Over the next couple days, we calm things down on through Saturday and Sunday. Less of a chance of a thunder shower in the mountains. Still going to have some wildfire smoke drifting through western Washington at times. Temperatures again, upper 70s to lower 80s on through Saturday, Sunday, and even into Monday. In the Como Weather Center, I'm Theron's on Como News.
1: We do still have lingering fog in both Tacoma and Everett. We're at 61 degrees. We have 60 in Kent with some fog. Bellevue, you're at 62 degrees. In Seattle, you are at 61 degrees. It's a busy weekend ahead for Lubin Field. Northwest News Radio Zach Wildfang has more from the sports desk.
11: Yeah, the crew that keeps that stadium going is going to have no downtime in the next 72 hours, I don't think. The Seattle Rain are going to start everything tonight. They're going to play the Chicago Stars at 7 o'clock at Lubin Field. The Rain are 7-3-7 on the season. Then it's the Seahawks. All eyes on the Hawks as they take the field for their first preseason game of the year and the only preseason game that will be played here at home. The Hawks will host the Cowboys at 5 o'clock. And then on Sunday, we're back to soccer, and the Sounders ran out the weekend with a home match against Vancouver at 7:30. That's going to kick off a three-match week for the Sounders. They've got quite a lot in store for themselves as well. Seattle Times reporting that the Seattle Seahawks are moving forward with signing Detroit Lions cornerback Terrion Arnold, despite the 23-year-old facing 8 felony charges in Florida stemming from an alleged robbery and kidnapping incident. Arnold was released by Detroit in June after his arrest. The NFL could place Arnold on the commissioner's exempt list, meaning his availability for Seattle could depend on the league's decision as his legal case moves forward. A new survey is ranking NFL teams on their optimism of the fan bases. Casino.com polled 5,000 fans, and of the 32 teams, the Kansas City Chiefs supporters are the most hopeful about the team's prospects this season. The Los Angeles Rams and Seahawks tied for second place. The least optimistic fans? New York Jets with Geno Smith at the helm. From the sports desk, I'm Zach Wildfang.
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1: A growing group of Democratic lawmakers demanding answers from the Trump administration about the conditions being reported aboard the USS Lincoln. It used to be stationed at Naval Station Everett. News Nation White House correspondent Gabrielle Caracciolo has the latest.
4: Arizona Senator and retired Navy Captain Mark Kelly is among the lawmakers taking to social media, demanding answers about the USS Lincoln. The Lincoln has been supporting military operations in the Middle East, deployed for more than 260 days. And reports have emerged saying sailors are struggling with mental health, exacerbated by supply shortages.
1: U.S. Central Command pushed back, calling reports of issues on board false, while saying the sailors and Marines on board remain resilient and resolved. Even so, the USS George Washington left Vietnam last week and will be replacing the Lincoln. More rain is in the forecast for parts of the Midwest, already facing flooding from torrential downpours. Indiana is under a state of emergency. Evacuations already ordered along the Whitewater River. James Aldrich lives in flooded Cambridge City, Indiana.
5: Overwhelming. Like you're out of control. It's devastating. But everyone's okay. And I have wonderful neighbors. And it's a great community. And we'll get through it.
1: Today's forecast calls for more heavy rain and thunderstorms slowly moving along the I-70 corridor. In that system, rainfall rates have at times exceeded 3 inches per hour. It is now 9:53.
8: I'm Brian Calvert with the Almanac, a look at what happened on this date in history. It was this date in 1935, the Social Security Act was signed by President Roosevelt. This date in 1953, David Molani Sr. invented the wiffle ball for his 13-year-old son. It was this date in 1965. Sonny and Cher took that song to number one. This date in 1985, Michael Jackson won a bid over Yoko Ono and Paul McCartney to secure the ATV Music Publishing catalog. That included nearly all the songs written by the Beatles. This date in 1923, 19 people, including President Trump, indicted on felony charges for attempting to overturn the 2020 election in Georgia. It was this date in 2024, the World Health Organization declared Mpox an international public health emergency. And on this date in painting history in 2017... Pantone announced a new color for the house, a purple hue in honor of Prince, named Love Symbol Number 2. That's today's Almanac on Northwest News Radio.
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1: One more check of traffic this hour from Libby Kay.
20: It's still pretty involved, Denise. Northbound SR-169 is still shut down. This is Renton Maple Valley Highway at Cedar Grove Road. You're being diverted on that northbound side off here. Up at the Jones Road Southeast intersection, the truck brought down power lines. Southbound side is getting through here, but the northbound side just got an update. They don't know when they're going to have this reopened. Now, we had Highway 18. It was shut down both directions at mile point 24 from an earlier crash. The eastbound right lane remains blocked for work. It's slow on that eastbound side, honestly. But it's not much faster to take Issaquah-Hobart Road to Southeast Tiger Mountain Road and around. Again, a lot of folks have been going north on Cedar Grove Road to get around this SR-169 closure, and they're meeting folks who are trying to avoid Highway 18 from that earlier closure. So just a lot of complication right in toward Miramont, honestly, and up in toward Issaquah. So just a lot of patience, unfortunately, for what would usually be a Friday night. And the Northwest News Radio Traffic Center. I'm Libby Kay.
1: The National Weather Service telling us we're going to have some really nice temperatures coming up in the next 5 days or so. Low 80s for this afternoon under mostly sunny skies, but then we'll be moving down into the 70s. So upper 70s for Saturday, Sunday, and Monday, and then cooling to the low 70s on Tuesday. Partly sunny skies each of those days with cloudy conditions overnight and lows usually right around that 60 degree mark. We're still just sitting at 60 degrees right now with mostly cloudy skies in Bremerton. We have foggy conditions still and 61 degrees in both Tacoma and Everett. It is 62 degrees in Bellevue and 61 degrees in downtown Seattle. Make your day, your weekend, a great one.
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25: From ABC News, I'm Brian Clark. Luigi Mangione admitted to killing UnitedHealthcare CEO Brian Thompson. He pled guilty to 2 federal charges in New York City, after which U.S. Attorney Jamie McDonald told reporters,
26: "There are no accommodations or concessions, and we are free to seek the maximum penalty under the law."
3: That would mean life in prison. Mangione is due to be sentenced in December, but he still faces state murder charges. That trial is set to begin next month. Defense attorney Karen Friedman Agnifilo said those charges should be thrown out on double jeopardy grounds.
9: It was a single tragic event, yet he's being prosecuted twice for the same conduct.
3: ABC's Aaron Katursky was inside the federal courtroom.
11: Gut-wrenching for Brian Thompson's family. They have never been to court until today. His widow, Paulette, seen weeping as Mangione entered and the hearing began. And then to hear him admit, after all of this time, that he shot her husband, it was too much, and she was consoled by other members of her family.
3: The U.S. Attorney in Washington, D.C., Janine Pirro, says an arrest has been made in connection with this week's vandalism at the World War II Memorial on the National Mall. Melissa Farris is in custody, expected to be arraigned today. President Trump asked the Supreme Court to save his White House ballroom project, seeking a stay of the lower court injunction that halts construction. The Pentagon's released new details about the crash of a military helicopter in Central Texas. ABC's Jim Ryan is in Fort Worth with details.
12: The Apache attack helicopter was on a maintenance test flight when it went down in a pasture southeast of Fort Hood, where the aircraft and its crew were based. The cause is still under investigation, but the military has publicly identified the two soldiers who died as 25-year-old Warrant Officer Seth Olmsted and Chief Warrant Officer DeAndre Huey, who was 34 and had been in the Army for 12 years.
3: You're listening to ABC News.
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3: New details have emerged about the terrifying moment when a passenger was partially sucked out of an airplane window on a flight to Greece last month. ABC's Matt Rivers has the details.
15: A new NTSB report laying out what happened on that Ryanair flight, starting right at takeoff with abnormal engine vibrations. Then, about 9 minutes after taking off, the crew hearing a loud bang. The NTSB saying multiple engine fan blades broke, puncturing the plane in at least 2 places and knocking out that window.
3: The NTSB said 4 suspected bird strikes to the same engine have been reported by flight crews over the past year. A county court in Washington State put the kibosh on Kalshi.
26: In Washington State, a King County Superior Court judge ordering the online prediction market Kalshi to stop many of its operations, finding it was basically an illegal gambling operation. In Seattle, folks like Alex Lopez sided with the judge.
27: I've seen my friends lose a lot of money on stuff they weren't thinking too much about because they thought they were going to make a bunch. It's kind of like crypto, so it's basically gambling just like any of the other ones.
26: Not gambling, but commodities futures, claims Kalshi, which says it's considering all legal options. Dave Packer, ABC News.
3: Reddit's the online forum home to discussions and communities on almost any conceivable topic. Now it's heading to the S&P 500. Trading in Reddit will begin Tuesday, weeks after posting strong second quarter results. Reddit went public in 2024. I'm Brian Clark, ABC News.
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28: 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It's if you're driving by some new traffic cameras we'll give you a heads up on. Right now, let's check traffic.
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28: With the man who is wearing his Friday Aloha shirt, looking fine, Andy Bass.
2: Thank you very much, Scott. We are still dealing with a couple of incidents out on the east side. One is on Tiger Mountain on Highway 18 between Issaquah-Hobart Road and Tiger Mountain Summit Road. That's involving an 18-wheeler and a motorcycle that has the eastbound side shut down. If you're traveling on the eastbound side, yeah, you're just pretty much standing there anywhere just east of 276th Street as I look on the maps, and it is just an absolute nightmare out there for truckers. Unfortunately, you can't go anywhere else because 169 Maple Valley northbound in between Cedar Grove Road and 196th Avenue. The truck took down the streetlights and power lines through that area. So southbound is open, 169. However, northbound is not, and they have no ETA of when they're going to be able to clear that scene. So right now, Tiger Mountain is the only eastbound Highway 18 through Tiger Mountain is the only way for truckers to get around this mess. And then, unfortunately, they're going to have to sit on Highway 18 for quite a bit. Let's head back a little closer to home, and we're actually looking really good. 405, no reported problems on this southbound side coming out of Linwood down to Bothell and then Bellevue. Northbound a little sluggish from Tukwila up into the Bellevue area, but not too bad through there. I-5 southbound from Shoreline down to Seattle, you're dealing with about a 25-minute drive time and about a 15-minute drive time on the northbound side, so we're in really good shape through that construction zone. In the Northwest News Radio Traffic Center, I'm Andy Bass.
28: Weather-wise on this Aloha Friday, it's going to be eventually mostly sunny with a high into the low 80s. Tonight will be cloudy with a low near 60, and then tomorrow partly sunny, upper 70s for your Saturday, and Sunday partly sunny, upper 70s, and then Monday partly sunny, upper 70s, Tuesday partly sunny, low 70s. So it'll get different by Tuesday. Right now in Seattle, we are getting the day started at 62 degrees in Seattle with some fog over Elliott Bay.
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28: As I look out to West Seattle from the Northwest News Radio studios here, thinking about those wishing they had Sound Transit and Light Rail. The Sound Transit schedule for building the West Seattle line contains yet another delay now, and we get that from Northwest News Radio's Rich Johnson.
4: When voters approved the Link Light Rail project a decade ago, the promise was to bring rail to Ballard and West Seattle by 2030. The Ballard line's now pushed to 2042, while the West Seattle line was adjusted to 2032. But now Sound Transit says it will be 2035 before West Seattle service begins. It blames inflation, more engineering research, and the very complicated process of building a high-rise bridge over the sloppy soils of Harbor Island for the new delay. Sound Transit also says 2035 is now a realistic delivery date. Rich Johnson, Northwest News Radio.
28: Well, it looks like it was a bird strike that caused that accident aboard the jet last month in Greece, which caused a passenger to almost get sucked out of the plane. The National Transportation Safety Board found bird remains inside the engine of the 737-8 operated by Malta Air. The preliminary report also says that one of the engine's fan blades separated. That then pierced the fuselage and shattered the window. The passenger in seat 11F nearly pulled out of the plane. Fellow passengers pulled him back in. He was seriously injured. That incident happened in Greece shortly after the plane took off. Check your bread this morning. Somebody found a nail inside a loaf of bread, and that's led to a recall of about 500 loaves from Grand Central Bakery. They say the issue is related to a single batch of dough that turned out the loaves that were sent to grocery stores on Monday. That bread is also used at Grand Central Bakery cafes around the region. No injuries have been reported, fortunately. The bread in question is Grand Central's potato sourdough, which comes in three sizes. In Bellevue, there are four more busy intersections that'll be under the eyes of new speed safety cameras starting Monday. Heads up. The new equipment is going up near hospitals, park and school walk zones, and other places with histories of speed-related crashes. Drivers caught on camera will get warnings for the first month. Then fines starting at $124 will kick in. But the fine for speeding in a school zone, remember, is double. That's your math problem for the day. 124 times 2, that's $248 per incident. The self-described prediction market app Kalshi may no longer do business in the state of Washington.
1: But Attorney General Nick Brown tells Como News the ban imposed by a judge yesterday is just the start.
5: At the end of the day, we want to stop them from operating in Washington and then also recover as much financial recovery as we can for people that have been harmed.
1: Kalshi is now banned from offering most wagers in the state, but the King County judge's order does not cover bets on commodities, climate, economics, or finance. Kalshi has claimed that federal law supersedes state law. It says it's considering all legal options going forward. It's 1010 now at Northwest News Radio.
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16: This is a Bloomberg Money Minute. Ahead of its initial public stock offering expected to happen a little later this year, OpenAI says it's now on track to bring in $40 billion in revenue every year. That's about twice what the ChatGPT maker took in last year. That's thanks to a boom in subscription sales, its new advertising business, and recent price cuts for its chatbot and Codex coding technology. On Wall Street, stocks modestly lower this hour after a decline in consumer sentiment for August, first one in 3 months, and a pullback in retail sales in July, the biggest decline in over a year. Right now, the Dow and the S&P 500 each down about 0.25%, the Nasdaq about 0.5% lower. With the U.S. war against Iran pretty much at a stalemate, the Strait of Hormuz still effectively closed by Iran, oil slightly higher. It's close to $82 a barrel. And the Trump administration giving NATO member countries a loyalty test to Trump's foreign policies as it considers cutting defense spending in the alliance. Tom Busby, Bloomberg Radio.
1: 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It's absolutely free.
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1: 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Many don't even know it.
2: I was lucky we caught this at the very earliest stages. Pieces of my past are being erased.
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4: And right over to Andy Bass.
6: Well, as soon as we hung up last time, Scott, they reopened at least two westbound lanes of Highway 18 just west of Tiger Mountain Summit. And one left lane of the eastbound side of Highway 18 has also been reopened, but the right lane remains closed. And then they just re-texted that all lanes have been reopened and that accident has been cleared. So that's some good news. The laser is still trying to thin out on the eastbound side of Highway 18 in between Issaquah Hobart Road and the 90 Bridge. Give yourself a couple of extra minutes. We're still working that earlier problem that has, I believe, northbound 169 Maple Valley Highway in between Cedar Grove Road and 196th Street completely shut down. Southbound is open, but northbound is not. They're going to reroute you through there because a truck hit a light pole, knocked down some power lines, and they have no ETA of when that's going to reopen as of right now. But like I said, Highway 18 has been reopened. Other problems around town, nothing really major. 405 southbound just got a little bit busy on the approach to 522. You're adding about 2 to 3 minutes worth of delays through there. And then from Linwood down to Bellevue, still got about a 25-minute drive time and about a 16-minute drive time on the northbound side if you're coming up from Tukwila into Bellevue. And it's still affecting the northbound side of the Valley Freeway, maybe a 2 to 3 minute delay through there. In the Northwest News Radio Traffic Center, I'm Andy Bass.
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7: Throughout the day today, we're going to keep it dry. Some wildfire smoke out there. Air quality not so great in some spots. Temperatures, they're going to top out in the upper 70s to lower 80s today. And we're going to watch those buildups over the Cascades. Once again, a chance of thunder showers in the afternoon, also over the Olympics. So any new wildfires could be started by some lightning this afternoon and overnight tonight. But a calmer atmosphere on through Saturday and Sunday. Partly to mostly sunny skies out there in the lowlands. Temperatures upper 70s to lower 80s. Once again, no rain in sight. In the Como Weather Center, Theron's on Como News.
4: 61 degrees in Seattle right now at Northwest News Radio.
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4: Local food and sustainable living are being celebrated tomorrow at Marymore Park. It's all about CHOMP. What exactly is CHOMP? Producer Kevin Sir of Artist Home says it's
8: everything that's delicious in King County. And I hope it makes you think of local food, wonderful vegetables, and just amazing things to eat.
4: And for the price tag, free.
8: It's absolutely free, but it's kind of a new King County fair.
4: It's in conjunction with King County Parks, and Kevin Sir says it's
8: built on celebrating everything that's sustainable, local, and here in King County in a way to celebrate the efforts we're making this place healthier.
4: There's a full lineup of live music.
8: And Daniel Tiger's going to be there from Cascade PBS.
4: I know there's a lot of food there. There's beer garden. That's all the good stuff. You got the music. Yeah. But you've got some other unique things, like people can bring a shirt in.
8: Yeah, we have a mending station. If you have items that need to be mended, you could bring it as you enter the event, drop it off, go enjoy the event, and on the way out, pick it up.
4: That's awesome.
8: So it's just a way to celebrate not throwing things out and taking care of your goods. We also have like a petting zoo for the kids, so a lot of baby animals, but it's really about teaching adults and kids alike about farms and about where our food comes from, how to buy local.

0: There's a big farmer's market. Peaches are peak right now. So come to the farmer's market, get some produce, learn about the local farmer's markets. We have Washington State gardening experts who are giving away free starts, but also will answer all of your gardening questions.
1: What about more things for the kids? Like there's cooking and there's carpentry too, right?
0: Yeah, there's kids carpentry out of a lot of reclaimed wood and cedar. Then there's also tree climbing. There's recreational tree climbing where they'll harness the kids up and you get to go up in the canopy of the tree and just admire and appreciate the a big maple tree out there.
2: Chomp happens Saturday at Marymore Park in Redmond.
0: Go to chomplocal.org. 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
1: And if you would like a link to Chomp, I will be glad to text it to you. 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Just write in the word Chomp, C-H-O-M-P, and I'll text you the link back. It's a lot of fun. I've been able to MC it a couple of years, and I won't be doing it this year, but it's great. They've got a Kenyan kitchen out there, Boon Boona Coffee, ice cream. There's Seattle Pops. They're amazing ice cream pops and ice cream bars, all of it out there. Just text me at 206-421-1000 and I'll send you the link. In other news, let's check entertainment.
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4: American Horror Story is coming back to haunt our screens for a star-studded 13th season. FX released the first teaser revealing that longtime AHS favorite Jessica Lange, Sarah Paulson, Evan Peters, Angela Bassett, and Kathy Bates will all be returning to the series alongside dozens of new and former cast members. The show premieres on FX and Hulu on September 24th. Disney is the parent company of FX, Hulu, and ABC News. Well, how was I to know there was a... Whitney Levitt will be spending this holiday season on stage. Levitt will be joining just in time as Sandra Dee from December 1st to January 10th.
5: Ilya Rosanov?
4: Heated Rivalry has announced new cast members ahead of its hotly anticipated second season, including Schitt's Creek star Emily Hampshire and Canada's Drag Race winner Priyanka. And happy birthday to that wild and crazy guy, Steve Martin, who is 81 today. Michelle Franzen, ABC News.
1: It's 10:20 at Northwest News Radio. You know, pickleball is a craze. Everybody's playing it, right? Maybe you are. It started here in the late 60s on Bainbridge Island. So we've been hearing the signature thwacks of the paddle against that wiffle ball for decades, but it has created a backlash in many other cities. The noise, the... Now one town in New England wants to crack down on the noise, or I guess you could say the racket. Here's ABC's Brad Milkey.
6: Let me introduce you to Mashpee, Massachusetts. It's a small town on the state's south coast, faces Martha's Vineyard and Chappaquiddick, population 15,000. It's quiet, except when people are playing pickleball. If you've ever played this sport, you know the sound, the constant thwacking. But in Mashpee, town officials say they have never quite encountered a debate about anything as heated as this one.
7: Should one person's objection outweigh the overwhelming public benefit these courts provide to hundreds of people?
6: According to the Boston Globe, after years of complaints by one resident who lives near the local courts and then counter complaints by pickleball players who say this guy's a jerk, yesterday town officials instituted a controversial rule. From now on, if you want to play pickleball in Mashpee, you have to use a specially designed ball, a ball that is made to be quiet. Sounds nice, right? Don't tell that to the paddlers.
8: Changing the ball is not a minor tweak. It fundamentally alters the sport.
6: First of all, players say the balls themselves are just terrible. One compared it to learning how to play golf with ping pong balls. It's just a completely different sport. The even bigger complaint, though, is the cost. The brand initially proposed by the city are these 3D printed pickleballs that cost $50 a piece.
9: And I don't think this ball is too expensive. I'm sure a lot keep laughing, but I bet every one of person that's laughing has spent more than that at Dunkin' Donuts in a matter of a week.
6: They've since listed other acceptable brands, but not all of them are even recognized by USA Pickleball. It all speaks to two central questions. One is the one that's plagued towns for years now. How loud is too loud for recreational sports? The other is, what kind of equipment can you force people to get and should cost be a factor? Several towns across the country have banned pickleball courts altogether, citing noise complaints like these ones. But remember, pickleball has become big, popular business, and now some of these residents say they'll be taking their matches and perhaps their families and property tax dollars elsewhere.
1: Of course, there are a lot of pickleball places around Seattle. There's Urban Pickleball, there's Ethan Stoll's Picklewood, there's also the Pickler in Fremont, and a new one that's opening up along Elliott is over at Inner Bay. It's Pickle at the Palms, and that one, I know for a fact, Selland Construction has been doing special acoustical treatment in there to try to keep the noise down while you're inside. It's 1024 at Northwest News Radio.
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1: Let's get over to Andy Bass for the update.
5: Well, we're still dealing with one problem out on the east side. Let's start off on Highway 18 that's still trying to recover from that earlier morning accident involving a motorcyclist. Right now, Auburn to Snoqualmie, if you're taking eastbound Highway 18, is about a 39-minute drive time on that 29-mile stretch. Still very slow through Tiger Mountain Summit area because of that earlier crash, but it is starting to get a little bit normal through there. Just give yourself a couple extra minutes. Highway 169 northbound in between Cedar Grove and 196th Avenue remains closed. Truck hit some power lines, knocked those down, also knocked some down some other things. So officials are on scene trying to clean that up. Northbound closed. Southbound is open. They just don't have an ETA when they're going to reopen up the northbound side. In the Northwest News Radio Traffic Center, I'm Andy Bass.
1: 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Cloudy out there and foggy in many areas. We've got a little more fog and marine layer going on here in Seattle, but it should be burning off for a mostly sunny afternoon into the low 80s. Cloudy tonight and low near 60. Tomorrow, partly sunny, upper 70s. And that's going to be the trend for the entire weekend. Not so bad. Right now, we are looking at the temperatures here. It's 60 degrees in Bremerton, 60 in Puyallup, and 62 in Bellevue, 61 in Seattle at Northwest News Radio.
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1: As far as I'm concerned, I know it's Blue Friday. We're getting ready for a Seahawks preseason game, but also a reminder that we still have a few more chances for you to qualify for a trip to Hawaii.
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1: 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Coming up at 11:15, your chance to take the trip or keep the cash right here on Northwest News Radio. 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All right, Spider-Man Brand New Day is already the highest grossing film of the year, the 10th highest of all time, but it's getting some competition.
19: Anybody else see that weird light last night?
20: What weird light?
19: The wind was blowing all crazy.
1: The End of Oak Street, starring Anne Hathaway and Ewan McGregor in a fantasy about a suburban neighborhood that gets transported back to the age of the dinosaurs. The movie's expected to make $25 million in its debut weekend. And Luke Combs will return to U.S. stadiums next spring. The country music superstar will kick off his My Kind of Saturday Night tour in April in Texas before making a dozen stops across the U.S. and Canada. He'll play BC Place in Vancouver June 5th. That's a close one to us. Fan club members, you get first dibs on tickets beginning next week. It's 10:30 now. Let's check in with ABC News live from New York City.
21: This is a special report from ABC News. I'm Brian Clark. Luigi Mangione pled guilty to federal charges, admitting that he killed UnitedHealthcare CEO Brian Thompson in 2024.
22: With today's guilty plea, Mr. Mangione has accepted full responsibility for the death of Brian Thompson.
21: That's defense attorney Karen Friedman Agnifilo, who moved to dismiss state murder charges against Mangione. That trial set to begin in New York next month. Some of his supporters were in the courtroom Friday, leading New York City Police Commissioner Jessica Tisch to say,
23: "To those who idolize Luigi Mangione, I say this. Violence is not a cause. Murder is not a message, and a killer is certainly not a hero."
21: Mangione will be sentenced on the federal charges in December, U.S. Attorney Jamie McDonald said after the plea.
24: "There are no accommodations or concessions, and we are free to seek the maximum penalty under the law."
21: That could be life in prison. This is ABC News.
25: 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Here's Scott Carty with a quick review of our top local stories.
1: Well, definitely interesting developments coming out of New York City with that Luigi Mangione case. Locally here, Sound Transit now says it'll be 9 years before Link Light Rail makes it to West Seattle. Sound Transit says it will be 2035 before that service will begin there. And they blame inflation, more engineering research, and the very complicated process of building a high-rise bridge over the sloppy soils, as they call them, of Harbor Island for the new delay. The National Transportation Safety Board is blaming a bird strike for the incident that nearly sucked a man out of a Malta Air 737-8 last month. The preliminary report also says one of the engine's fan blades separated. That's what flew off, pierced the fuselage, and shattered a window, which then had that man almost pulled out of the plane. They pulled him back in. The incident happened in Greece shortly after the plane took off. Somebody found a nail inside a loaf of bread from Grand Central Bakery, and that's led to a recall. Check your bread if you have a loaf of Grand Central potato bread, then you can check it out there. But just have to check with Grand Central Bakery. It's a recall of about 500 loaves that were sent to grocery stores on Monday. Help you out with your shopping timeline. Four more busy intersections in Bellevue getting new speed safety cameras starting Monday. Drivers caught on camera, you'll get a warning for the first month, then fine start at $124. And if it's in a school zone, it's double at $248. And Washington is one of nearly two dozen states fighting federal demands for the personal data of people holding commercial driver's licenses. The suit claims the Transportation and Homeland Security departments are extorting states into giving up that information in a way that violates several federal privacy laws. Two young people in Tacoma are recovering from being grazed by gunfire last night, and two adults are under arrest. Police say it happened on South 37th Street just before 6. The adults were captured shortly after fleeing the scene of the shooting. The juveniles were taken to a nearby hospital. Police aren't sharing any more details, including the ages and genders of the victims, their relation to each other, or their relation to the suspects. It is 10:34 at Northwest News Radio.
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1: Andy Bass is watching the roads for you.
5: Well, we're only working a couple of accidents right now. One is on that Maple Valley Highway northbound side right in between Cedar Grove Road and 196th Avenue. The northbound side remains shut down. A truck hit some power pole, knocked the power lines down on the roadway. So they're cleaning that up along with the accident scene. Have no ETA when the northbound side of the Maple Valley Highway is going to reopen through that stretch. Southbound is open for you right now. But better news on Highway 18. You're still dealing with about a 40-minute drive time from Auburn up to Snoqualmie, but that is getting better now that they cleaned up that earlier accident on the eastbound side of Highway 18 involving that motorcyclist. So hopefully those delays will start to thin down just a little bit. Brand new accident checking into the traffic center. You're going to find this on the west side of Seattle on 6th Avenue in between Lander Street, or just north of Lander Street. You are backed up to 4th Street through there. Give yourself a couple of extra minutes. Northbound 405, Tukwila to Bellevue, get a little bit heavier through there. You're now up to about a 17, 18-minute drive time, a little slow from the Valley Freeway up through the Renton S-curve. Watch out for that, but no reported accidents. On the southbound side from Bellevue down to Tukwila, you are still dealing with about a 25-minute drive time in there. I-5 northbound coming up from Boeing Field up through Seattle, that is still about a 25, and they'll make a 20-minute drive time. A little sluggish through there, but not too bad. And on the southbound side, Shoreline down to Seattle, you too are still dealing with about, I'll call it a 25, 26-minute drive time. Still very heavy from 125th Street as you make your way down to Mercer. Heading down the south sound, you're looking really good. Northbound, I see a little slow right on the approach to JBLM through that construction zone. Just give yourself a couple of extra minutes. In the Northwest News Radio Traffic Center, I'm Andy Bass.
1: Looking for sunshine this afternoon and a high into the low 80s. Tonight, cloudy in the low near 60. And then tomorrow, a rinse and repeat of today. Just maybe a little bit cooler. It'll be partly sunny for your Saturday in the upper 70s. We're into the low to mid 60s throughout the sound right now. It's 10:36.
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1: It is a hot topic, surveillance cameras. We're covering a lot of different aspects of it, especially the ones that are being used by police to log license plate numbers every day. Those are the Flock cameras from the company in business Flock, and they're trying to push back on concerns over privacy and data abuse. ABC's Brad Milkey learned more from Joseph Cox, a writer for 404 Media.
0: Flock's cameras are being seen in more and more cities.
2: The issue is that just continue to keep proliferating, and they keep springing up like dandelions in the spring.
0: Our Connecticut affiliate WTNH has noticed them. So is ABC6 in Columbus, Ohio.
3: The whole community is concerned about our safety, and we believe that safety does not equal surveillance.
0: Well, yesterday, in the face of mounting criticism, Flock announced some big policy changes. Let's check in with Joseph Cox. He's the co-founder of the tech site 404 Media, where he's been reporting on Flock for months. So, Joseph, first off, what is Flock, and why are we hearing about them so much more right now?
7: So Flock is primarily an automatic license plate reader company. Its cameras constantly scan the license plates of all vehicles that drive by them, but they also capture the color of the car, the brand, the make, the model, sometimes identifying features, whether there's a little bit of damage or a banner on there, and then puts this information into a database that law enforcement can search. And there's just two very important things about that. The first is that That's usually done without a warrant. The second is that Flock has made this national network where instead of, say, a cop in Texas only being able to search cameras in their own city or town or even inside that state, they can, in a lot of cases, search cameras outside of their state, all across the country as well.
4: Oh, so this is different. Because I was going to say, how is this different from surveillance cameras? We've had these for years. They watch me whether I like it or not. The difference is these are like searchable across multiple jurisdictions.
7: Yeah, and that is part of why Flock is in the news so much now, is because that is a very unique Flock capability, this national database. And that's obviously very attractive to law enforcement. It's very attractive to Flock, to advertise this feature as well. It's where also a lot of the abuses and controversy and privacy and civil liberties issues that we've been covering, they actually come from that national network. And that's why we're hearing about it a ton.
4: Where are these cameras? Like, where would you usually find them in town? Are they where, like, police buy them, or are they on private property, or what?
7: So it depends who buys the Flock cameras, because what sort of separated Flock from other companies, it was very early on, Flock marketed these cameras to homeowners associations, to individual communities who wanted to protect their cul-de-sac or their suburb or their HOA or whatever. So you'll see them around there. And then when cities or police departments buy them, they will very often put them at the most advantageous place. And that seems to be roads which enter or exit a town or a city or somewhere like that. Because obviously, if there's only one road into town, you're going to put the camera there, because then you can watch everybody going in and out.
4: So then what's the problem, I guess? Or like, what are the concerns that citizens are raising? Because we're hearing not just from like the ACLU, but even from like just local people in town saying they've really come to fear and resent these things. Why?
7: Yeah, I think there's three main examples. Probably the first one is last year we revealed that local cops were tapping into the network for ICE. So they were performing lookups for Immigration Customs Enforcement in this national network. ICE did not have direct access to this network, at least at the time, and they don't at the moment, I believe. But cops were doing that. So a lot of towns and cities around the country, they felt like they were buying these cameras to find missing people, to find people who have been kidnapped, or to stop carjackings or something like that. Oh, it turns out it's actually a vessel for immigration enforcement and authorities as well. That's the first one. Second one is that we revealed that a cop in Texas did use the national network to look up a woman who self-administered an abortion. And obviously that's a very hot issue in the country after the overturning of Roe v. Wade.
4: Right, because it's illegal maybe in a given state to even drive somewhere else for an abortion, so you could be breaking the law. I do think the sheriff there said that was more of like a welfare check issue, where they found all this blood and they were worried there is a woman out there bleeding out somewhere.
7: Yeah, well, of course, it really depends on the state and the individual circumstances, but just the fact that that happened, I think, alarmed people and sort of showed what this technology could be used for. And then the last one is kind of what we've seen most coverage of recently. A civil liberties group looked into it. We did a bunch of coverage on it. And now the Washington Post has done some coverage as well. Cops abusing this system, using the Flock tool to stalk their exes. And there's a ton of worry that cops are logging in and basically using these tools for whatever they want. And that's actually, it seems to be, you know, our reporting and the Washington Post's as well, that has sort of acted as the catalyst for some of these new recent changes made by Flock as well.
4: Right. And we should say these are allegations. Many have been denied, although Flock itself has cited some of these cases as concerning, which brings us to yesterday, because Flock put out this long blog post in which they said, quote, 9 years ago, we set out to build a company that would make communities safer, end quote. They say Flock technology assists officers in more than 1 million crimes solved annually. But then they also laid out a lot of policy shifts. What are the most notable ones?
7: They're changing, I believe, the default retention period from 30 days down to 7 days. So they hold data for much less time. So, you know, the spectrum or sort of the amount of time is going to be much, much shorter in that. They are going to mandate sort of this internal audit mechanisms.
4: You can like tell who's looking these things up, perhaps.
7: You can already do that in some ways, but this makes it a lot more uniform across the Flock network. So those are sort of the main changes.
4: Right. We should say Flock also described a commitment to both safety and privacy in this post. They describe, quote, clear safeguards that define how information is accessed, shared, and reviewed, end quote. And yet now you are seeing towns just in the last few days who are so upset about Flock or feeling pressure to get rid of them that now they're contracting with other brands, but there are companies like Axon, the body cam makers, so similar, and clearly a hunger from a lot of towns and police departments to use this type of technology. The question is going to be, what does that technology look like in the months and the years going forward? Joseph Cox from 404 Media, really helpful explainer. Thank you.
7: Absolutely. Thank you so much.
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6: This is a Bloomberg Money Minute. After two lower courts ruled that he was flouting the law by building his White House ballroom without getting congressional approval and a ruling blocking all above-ground work set to take effect next Friday, President Trump is now asking the highest court in the land, the U.S. Supreme Court, to issue an emergency order allowing construction to continue on that ballroom without restrictions, even as the legal fight continues. On Wall Street, stocks slightly lower this hour on signs that the U.S. consumer is not spending as much as before. Retail sales in July fell by the most in over a year. And there's a decline in consumer sentiment for this month, for August, amid worries that inflation will get worse. Right now, the Dow and the S&P each down about 0.25%, the Nasdaq about 0.5% lower. And with nothing new on reopening that Strait of Hormuz, oil is a little higher, above $82 a barrel. And since it's joining the S&P 500 index next week, shares of the social media company Reddit this hour up 11%. Tom Busby, Bloomberg Radio.
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1: We're just about a half an hour away from your next chance to take the trip or keep the cash, a trip to Hawaii or $3,000. Here's Andy Bass with an update on the roads.
5: Well, we're still looking pretty good throughout most of Seattle. Still got a couple of incidents out there. One is on the northbound side of the Maple Valley Highway, just in between Cedar Grove Road and 196th Avenue. That northbound side remains shut down. Truck hit some power poles, power lines down. The cleanup continues, but there is no ETA when they're going to have the northbound side reopen. Right now, you got about a 30-minute delay in between Cedar Grove and 196th Avenue. Southbound side is open for you. That's some good news. Eastbound Highway 18, still trying to recover from that earlier morning accident. Even though the road's been open for quite a while, you're still dealing with about a 41-minute drive coming up from Auburn to Snoqualmie. I-5 southbound, Tacoma down to Olympia. Looks like some people are trying to get out of town a little bit earlier today. You're now up to a 40-minute drive time. Got a little bit of a slowdown as you approach Lacey and down through 101. So watch out for that. Northbound as you approach JBLM, that's starting to get a little bit busier as well. Don't see anything on the camera systems in the way of accidents. You're just starting to see some volume build. Northbound I-5 from Boeing Field up through the Ship Canal construction zone. That's still about a 16-17 minute drive time and about a 25-minute drive time from Shoreline down to Seattle. In the Northwest News Radio Traffic Center, I'm Andy Bass.
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8: High temperatures today, upper 70s to lower 80s. We're going to watch those buildups over the Cascades. We still have a red flag warning up for the mountains, so be prepared. And you, lightning strikes could start a wildfire. We already have plenty enough building around western Washington, so let's be careful when it comes to our air quality, too, especially if you're heading east of the Cascades. So partly to mostly sunny today and Saturday and Sunday, but we're going to calm down the atmosphere. Less of a chance of a mountain thunder shower on through Saturday and Sunday. In the Como Weather Center, I'm Theron Zahn, Como News.
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1: It's 1048 at Northwest News Radio. I'm Scott Carty, and we are covering more local news for you. The Pierce County Medical Examiner's Office will try to determine what led to the death of a five-year-old girl whose body was found last night in Graham. The girl's grandmother reported her missing. Deputies then located the girl's body, but they had to shoot and kill a dog who would not let them approach. At this point, investigators are not saying whether the dog was responsible. The sheriff's office says the girl had been around that dog in the past. Tragic, tragic story. Using side-scan sonar and an underwater drone, search crews have found the body of a 19-year-old man from Yelm who went missing from a boat in Lake Washington during seafare. The Mercer Island Police Department says the searchers were also helped by location data from the victim's cell phone. The man was on a boat with several other people during the seafare air show and hydroplane races, and others on board noticed he was missing after they left the log boom on July 31st. If you're working to overcome a $9 million budget deficit, is going to cost drivers registering or renewing a vehicle an extra $20 in unincorporated Snohomish County. The county council approved that added fee to start in February next year once County Executive Dave Summers signs it. The added fee is expected to raise $6 million for the county and will go towards roads. The council also considered a public safety sales tax of 0.1%.
15: One penny on a $10 taxable purchase. That is what we are being asked to contribute to help preserve the system we expect to be there when we need it. Public safety and constitutional justice are absolutely worth that penny.
1: Anita Dietrich, among dozens of people who spoke during Wednesday's public hearing. At the end of more than 2 hours of comments, the council sent that tax proposal back to committee. Another city is adopting a moratorium on data centers. The Mount Vernon City Council approved the six-month pause this week. State law requires the city council to hold a public meeting and a public hearing on the moratorium within 2 months. The city attorney says that Mount Vernon is current zoning and business licensing regulations do not address the data centers.
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1: 10:51, city officials in Tacoma are searching for ways to address a growing pet overpopulation problem after those 61 cats were rescued from a boat near Owen Beach. Here's Lynn Edwin of Como News.
16: In addition to the 60-plus cats rescued off the boat, they just took in another 20 cats from an abandoned vehicle. Another strain on their resources due to a constantly growing issue. Tacoma City Council member John Hines is in contact with various shelters, humane societies, and veterinarians, not only in Tacoma, but in neighboring cities to try and figure out solutions on how to tackle pet overpopulation.
17: What we really want to see is, well, who are all the players, who's doing what, and how can we better coordinate those efforts? There might be a way where we don't need an increase in funding to address it if we can get better coordinated.
18: The Humane Society now has nearly 200 cats in their care, plus another 230 in foster care.
1: The shelter says adoptions would help ease the strain on its resources, and it is in urgent need of foster volunteers. Washington now has set funding records for helping workers looking to grow within their jobs. Northwest News Radio's Marina Rockinger explains.
0: The state has invested millions of dollars in grants through the Job Skills Program, with demand for the funding for the current cycle now at its highest level in the program's 40-year history. Run by the Washington State Board for Community and Technical Colleges, the program provides dollar-for-dollar matching funds to employers for customized short-term training. The program benefits both businesses and workers. In addition to helping employers strengthen their workforce, the board says the program can help employees increase their skills and earn higher wages. Marina Rockinger, Northwest News Radio.
1: The health benefits of a good night's sleep are well established, but work-related sleep disruption is a growing problem for some of us.
2: Something happened in a meeting or a conversation, and we just replay the loop over and over and over again.
1: Executive Coach Neil Shore says the problem is very common and unfortunately very unhealthy. A survey from the American Academy of Sleep Medicine reveals that nearly three-fourths of Americans report experiencing disrupted sleep due to these types of stresses. Shore calls these work-related sleep disruptions swirling, where you obsess and swirl about the problem and what you should have done at the time. 10:53 now at Northwest News Radio. Lots to follow and what's going on.
3: 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That's also Garage Sale Day up on Capitol Hill with more than 150 sellers at Cal Anderson Park. 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That's my list. I'm Denise Whitaker on Northwest News Radio.
1: That's a lot to try to process for one weekend. That garage sale sounds quite interesting up at Cal Anderson Park. It's 10:54.
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1: Overall, pretty light out there for Friday, right, Andy?
5: Yeah, it's not too bad, Scott. We're enjoying a pretty decent ride. We're still dealing with a couple of issues out there. One is on the northbound side of the Maple Valley Highway in between Cedar Grove and 196th Avenue. That remains shut down for cleanup purposes. That truck also hit some power poles, knocked some power lines down. So we're going to have to put those back up. So yeah, it's about a 30-minute delay on the northbound side. Southbound's open through there. You got about a 15-minute onlooker delay. 40-minute drive time on the eastbound side of Highway 18 in between Auburn and Snoqualmie. Still trying to recover from that earlier morning accident involving a motorcyclist. That has been cleaned up for some time, but you still got some residual delays behind it. Tacoma down to Olympia, still got about a 40-minute drive time. Very heavy on the approach to 101. No reported accidents through there. Just people maybe leaving town a little bit early. 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
1: 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I don't want to do traffic again. We already did it. Let's do the weather. We're looking for mostly sunny skies this afternoon into the low 80s, and we are hoping to get there. We're also watching out for that red flag alert in the mountains with the possibility of some more thunderstorms. We don't want the sparks up there, but we're going to keep watching it for you on the radar. We will see the sun, the temperatures increase, and then cloudy tonight with a low near 60. Tomorrow, partly sunny with a high into the upper 70s for your Saturday. It's 63 in Bremerton, 64 in Everett and Tacoma, 63 in Bellevue, and 62 in Seattle at Northwest News Radio.
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29: From ABC News, I'm Brian Clark. Luigi Mangione faces life in prison. He pleaded guilty today in federal court in New York to two charges admitting he stalked and killed United Healthcare CEO Brian Thompson in 2024.
30: With today's guilty plea, Mr. Mangione has accepted full responsibility for the death of Brian Thompson.
29: That's defense lawyer Karen Freeman Agnifilo. After the plea, she also moved to dismiss the state murder charges. Mangione is due to be tried next month if the defense is not successful in having those charges dismissed on double jeopardy grounds. ABC legal analyst Brian Buckmeyer says,
31: stalking leading to the death of someone and murder in the second degree are different types of evils, different types of harms that would be very difficult, I think, to argue in state court.
29: Mangione will be sentenced in December. The war in Iran's approaching 6 months, and the Military Times reports families of crew members aboard the USS Abraham Lincoln aircraft carrier are concerned for their loved ones' health and safety. The ship has spent a record 9 months at sea, and President Trump today insisted those families are not concerned.
32: That ship is moving right now, or very shortly, and it's being replaced with another very similar ship. No. Not nearly long enough.
29: Treasury Secretary Scott Bessent, meanwhile, says the U.S. is set to apply economic measures never before seen against Iran. The president today asked the Supreme Court to allow construction to continue on his White House ballroom. That's after a lower court issued an injunction that blocked construction without congressional approval.
9: Lower courts have concluded Trump likely lacks authority to overhaul the White House without congressional approval. The injunction is set to take effect August 21st unless the justices intervene.
29: It's ABC's Devin Dwyer in Washington. American consumers cut spending last month. Retail sales fell by 0.6%. You're listening to ABC News.
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29: U.S. Attorney Jeanine Pirro in Washington, D.C. says her office has arrested a woman and charged her with vandalizing the World War II memorial earlier this week. Melissa Farris is due in court today. The warrant indicates that witnesses took photos of the vandalism occurring, which led to the arrest. The company behind Flock, which has more than 120,000 license plate tracking cameras, is promising big changes after a report found that some police officers were using the cameras to stalk women.
11: In response to the growing backlash and privacy concerns, Flock now says it will delete its data after 7 days instead of 30, require a criminal case number for every database search, and automatically lock out officers whose activity looks abnormal.
29: That's ABC's Hannah Baton. Summer still has more than a month to go, but California is preparing for what could be a historic El Nino winter, as ABC's Alex Stone explains.
12: Meteorologists are warning all the signs are here for California to get a historic rainy season around the new year as a powerful El Nino is strengthening in the Pacific Ocean. The National Weather Service saying there is currently a 69% chance the El Nino will exceed the strength of all El Ninos ever recorded. Dr. Daniel Swain is at the University of California.
13: The numbers I'm seeing, the numbers that other climate and weather folks are seeing, are frankly pretty extraordinary.
12: Now some California communities like Marin are doing flood training, filling sandbags, and practicing levee protection techniques.
29: Brian Clark, ABC.
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1: Thanks for joining us for the Midday Report. Another Link light rail delay for a busy part of Seattle and a recall of some bread baked and sold this week. I'm going to check your cabinets here in just a second. It's 11:04 right now.
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5: Well, we're still dealing with a couple of issues out there, Scott, in the way of accidents. One is on the northbound side of the Valley Freeway, Maple Valley Freeway, in between Cedar Grove Road and 196th Avenue. That remains shut down and is going to be for some time. A truck took out a power pole, some power lines, so they got to clean the accident scene up and then reconnect those power lines. So, yeah, you got about a 30-35 minute delay through that area. Southbound Maple Valley Highway is open at this point. Got a little bit busier on the eastbound side of Highway 18. You're now up to about a 45-minute drive time in between Auburn and Snoqualmie. Still very sluggish in between Issaquah Hobart Road and the 90 interchange. Give yourself that 15 extra minutes to work your way through there. Up to a 45-minute drive time on the southbound side of I-5 from Tacoma down to Olympia. Starting to see some heavy delays anywhere from, let's call it Brown Farm Road, as you make your way down to 101. So that's about a 15-minute delay in itself. I-5 northbound, still very slow from Boeing Field up through the Ship Canal Bridge. You got about a 15 to 20 minute drive time. Still working that earlier accident on 6th Avenue northbound side right at Lander Street. You still got about a 5 minute delay through there. In the Northwest News Radio Traffic Center, I'm Andy Bass.
1: We are looking for some sun this afternoon. Just have to burn off some clouds and a little bit of fog still lingering around the area. Should have a high into the low 80s, and then tonight, cloudy and a low near 60. Tomorrow it'll be partly sunny with a high into the upper 70s. And right now we are at the low to mid 60s throughout the Sound. 63 in Bellevue, 62 in Seattle.
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1: And just about 10 minutes away from your next chance at the Take the Trip or Keep the Cash contest, a chance to win a vacation to Hawaii or to win $3,000. That's coming up at 11:15 with a brand new keyword. I'm Scott Carty. Sound Transit now says it will be 9 years, 9 more years before Link Light Rail will extend to West Seattle. The latest now from Northwest News Radio's Rich Johnson.
0: The new target for opening nearly 4 miles of new track, a high-rise train bridge, an expanded Soto station, and two stations in West Seattle is now 2035. In a statement accompanying the news, Sound Transit says it knows that news is difficult, but it's a realistic delivery timeline the agency can confidently stand behind. The projected cost of building the line is now about $5 billion. That's more than double the original estimate, but less than an earlier projection thanks to changes, including the cancellation of one station in West Seattle. Rich Johnson, Northwest News Radio.
1: If you'll recall that story last month about a man nearly being sucked or pulled out of a jet plane in Greece, witnesses say some debris from the 737-8's engine penetrated the fuselage, shattering a window and then depressurizing the cabin shortly after takeoff. The National Transportation Safety Board now says it appears it was all caused by a bird strike. Investigators found bird remains, including feathers and parts of the engine. One passenger aboard the Malta Air flight was seriously injured. The preliminary NTSB report says one of the engine's fan blades fractured and separated, and the tips of two other blades had broken off. That's what flew up and hit the fuselage caused by that strike. All right, let's check your cabinets, check your counters, check your bread box. If you bought a loaf of Grand Central potato sourdough bread this week, take a close look. Grand Central is recalling about 500 loaves of bread after someone found a nail inside of one loaf. No injuries have been reported, and Grand Central says the recall is linked to a single batch of dough that was sold on Monday. The potato sourdough bread in three different sizes went out to area grocery stores and the company's Grand Central Bakery cafes on Monday. Double check. Bellevue is adding speed safety cameras at four locations next week and three more later this year. The new cameras will be active starting on Monday. Drivers will get warnings for the first month as the equipment is calibrated and tested. The city says the new cameras will be installed near hospitals, parks, and school walk zones and along corridors with a history of speed-related crashes. Your first one is a warning. Your next one is a $124 ticket unless it's in the school zone. That's where it doubles to $248. Washington has joined nearly two dozen other states in two lawsuits challenging the federal government's demand for the personal information of millions of people holding commercial driver's licenses. The Trump administration wants 5 years of data from the commercial driver's license information system, including Social Security numbers. The White House is threatening to cut off more than $10 million in federal funding to state motor vehicle administrations if the states refuse. The suits against the Department of Transportation and the Homeland Security Department claim that they're violating several federal privacy laws by setting up their own database with no guardrails on how that information will be used. It's 11:10 at Northwest News Radio.
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2: This is a Bloomberg Money Minute. Canada needs to scrap its retaliatory trade measures against U.S. products to avoid new tariffs from the White House. That's according to U.S. Trade Representative Jameson Greer. Greer says the U.S. wants Canadian provinces to reverse their bans on American alcohol sales and address issues like Canadian protectionism on dairy and procurement rules. The U.S. has said it will impose duties on an additional $20 billion worth of goods imported from Canada on August 19th if a resolution is not reached. U.S. consumer sentiment fell for the first time in 3 months as households worry about worsening business conditions and rising inflation. Consumers expect prices to rise 4.3% over the next year, up slightly from last month, and see costs rising at an annual rate of 3.3% over the next 5 to 10 years. That report, coupled with a disappointing reading on consumer sentiment, are dragging stocks lower on Wall Street right now. The Dow is down 0.1%. The Nasdaq down 0.3%. The S&P down 0.25%. Erica Herskowitz, Bloomberg Radio.
1: 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A brand new keyword coming up in just a couple of minutes. Following traffic and weather.
3: As Americans get ready for summer, the price of everything keeps going up.
4: Inflation hitting its highest level in nearly 3 years, up 3.8% from a year ago, as prices soar from gas to groceries.
3: The issue is oil.
6: It's the sky-high price of energy that's driving inflation both at the consumer and the producer level.
3: And the war in Iran could send prices even higher.
14: Any escalation in the region and you see it immediately reflected in oil prices.
3: Whatever happens next happens here. 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
1: Just plowing through this Friday, here's Andy Bass.
3: Yeah, we're moving right along throughout the entire area. We are still monitoring a couple of situations trying to be wrapped up. One is going to take a little longer. Maple Valley on Maple Valley Highway, northbound between Cedar Grove Road and 196th Avenue. A tuck took down streetlights, power poles, power lines. No ETA of when they're going to have the northbound side open. You're dealing with about a 30, 35 minute delay through there. Southbound side of Maple Valley Highway is open, but it is about a 15 minute delay through there. I-5 southbound, Tacoma down to Olympia. Still got about a 45-minute drive time. Very busy as you exit out of JBLM and head towards Olympia. About a 15-minute delay through there on the northbound side. You're at a 37-minute drive time if you're coming up from Olympia to Tacoma. So starting to get a little bit busier on the northbound side. From Tacoma into Seattle, that is also about a 35, 36-minute drive time. We might have the same problem that we did yesterday with a lot of trucks have to enter or exiting off the highway to the Federal Way Station. Again, I'm starting to see some heavy slowdowns right around the Fife Curve as you make your way up to Highway 18, just like yesterday. So, yeah, definitely got some problems through there. Northbound from Boeing Field up through Seattle is still about a 30, maybe even a, and call it a 25-minute drive time. And on the southbound side, you're dealing with about a 38-minute drive time in between Shoreline and Seattle. In the Northwest News Radio Traffic Center, I'm Andy Bass.
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1: 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Theron Zahn's holding down the fort.
4: Partly to mostly sunny skies today, upper 70s to lower 80s. Still some wildfire smoke wafting about. We also have high fire danger in the Cascades and the Olympics. A red flag warning is up, so we're going to have to watch for any new buildups of thunder showers over the mountains that could start some new wildfires. Over the weekend, we'll calm the atmosphere down. Still partly to mostly sunny on through Saturday and Sunday in the lowlands. Temperatures upper 70s to lower 80s on through Monday and Tuesday as well, so we're going to keep that sunshine going until further notice. In the Como Weather Center, Theron's on Como News.
1: I'm not sure if it's wafting or wafting, Theron. Either way, I get it. 64 in Bremerton right now. It's 64 with the sun starting to peek through in Olympia. 65 in Bellevue and 63 here in Seattle at Northwest News Radio.
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1: 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And text the keyword, only the keyword. No special emojis, nothing like that. Just the keyword. And we'll qualify you. You'll get in that drawing for a chance to win a vacation to Hawaii or $3,000 cash. All right, the keyword for this hour is pearl, as in Pearl Harbor, or a freshwater pearl, or a saltwater pearl. Pearl. Text the keyword pearl, P-E-A-R-L, to 206-421-1000 now. That's pearl, P-E-A-R-L, to 206-421-1000. Good luck on Take the Trip or Keep the Cash. Another chance to win coming up today on this Aloha Friday at 1:15 here on Northwest News Radio. Great to be with you on a Friday. Consumer groups and law enforcement agencies are issuing some new warnings about people tugging at your heartstrings. They really just want to get into your wallet. Cameron Nakashima with the Better Business Bureau talked about that with Patrick Hushin of Como News.
6: What's the BBB seeing here, and how big of a problem is this? So when we look at what we're seeing locally, it mirrors what's happening on a national level as reported by federal agencies. So to put some numbers to that, over the past 2 years, over $4 million of fraudulent charity and fundraising

0: raising attempts have been reported to the local Better Business Bureau. And when we look at what the FBI's latest report is on this, their latest annual number puts it closer to $90 million. So either way you cut it, this is millions of dollars that people are intending to go to people who really need it and are being tricked to give those to fraudsters who have set up these fake accounts or even fake websites. And here in Washington, many people have reported this very thing where they say that they've given hundreds of dollars and it's gone to what they discovered were fraudsters. And right now, that's really important because there's a lot of really people who need that money. Earlier this week, of course, there were those Columbia earthquakes that people want to donate to. And then there was those families who were impacted by the Spokane fires the previous week. And so it's just really important that, that money goes to those who need it most.
1: Yeah, with everything happening around the world, you're right. The money is crucial to help those in need. So, Cameron, what are some of the warning signs here? What are people actually experiencing when these fundraising efforts turn out to be questionable or just flat-out fraudulent?
0: So one of the most important things to keep in mind is that just because a platform that you're donating on is legitimate doesn't necessarily mean that the fundraiser itself is legitimate. And we see this in our data all the time. So fraudsters will start their campaign maybe on a trusted site like GoFundMe. Maybe they'll start it on a trusted social media platform. They might even set up a fake website that looks like a trusted, they're mimicking a trusted charity that you know and trust already to get that fake credibility built in. So in those situations, it's a lot harder to suss out what those red flags look like until you start digging in and doing a little bit of research into the business or the individual behind that. And the really big question to ask there is this individual or business really connected with the person, the cause, or the location that they say that that money is going to? And once you start doing that, you might see some misalignment, and that's where those red flags are going to surface.
1: All right. So if someone really wants to help out, they see a fundraiser online or they even get asked to donate, what should they do before giving any money?
0: Three simple things. The first one is verify the fundraiser before you donate. So search the name of the organization and the organizer. You can look up the official website if it's an organization, right? Go to BBB, look up the business profile or the charity profile. And then if it's individual, you can look up their personal info. Second, follow the money. So read the campaign carefully. Find out who collects and controls the funds and how much of what you donate is actually going to those who need it. And then third, report fraudulent fundraisers and charities when you see them. You can report those on the platforms typically, so on social media, on places like the crowdfunding websites. Also report it to government agencies like the FBI's IC3 so they can get their data. And then, of course, to Better Business Bureau's Scam Tracker. That's going to help people know what to watch out for to make sure that when they do give, that their money is going to places that's actually going to help.
2: That's Cameron Nakashima from the Better Business Bureau with Patrick Hushin of Como News. Time now for a medical minute. Here's ABC's Alex Stone.
3: A recent study of nearly 10,000 women aged 65 and older suggests that tea drinkers may have a slightly higher bone density than those who don't drink tea. The study published in the journal Nutrients also found that moderate coffee intake does not seem to help or hurt bone health, but drinking 5 cups or more a day weakened bones. Experts say regardless of which hot beverage you enjoy, that's only one small piece of the bone health puzzle. Prioritize getting enough calcium and vitamin D, especially if you're a woman past menopause. Good sources of calcium include dairy products, tofu, salmon, and almonds. For vitamin D, include eggs and dairy in your diet and spend some time outdoors every day. Weight-bearing activities like walking, jogging, and stair climbing can also keep bones strong. Taking care of your bones is an important way to avoid serious falls and fractures, especially as you age. With this Medical Minute, I'm Alex Stone.
2: Broccoli is a good source of calcium as well. Did you know that one cup of cooked broccoli has about 60 milligrams of calcium? And raw broccoli, this is what's interesting, only has around 35 to 45 milligrams of calcium. It's 11:23 at Northwest News Radio. Congrats to all the people getting in there for Take the Trip or Keep the Cash. I'm seeing those keywords flying in. We'll have another one for you coming up at 1:15 today here at Northwest News Radio. 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
2: And Andy, this traffic report is going to be brought to you by Blindster.com, I promise.
5: Okay. I do enjoy those texts. They are definitely entertaining. We are dealing with a couple of things out there that you need to be aware of. One is that earlier accident on Maple Valley Highway northbound remains shut down in between Cedar Grove Road and 196th Avenue for cleanup and power pole reattachment for the power lines. Truck knocked down power lights, light poles, and everything else out there. So, yeah, you got about a 30-35 minute delay on the northbound side of Maple Valley. Southbound is open through that area, but it's about a 15, maybe even a 16-minute delay. Highway 18, still plenty busy from that earlier morning accident, even though it's been cleaned up for well over an hour. The eastbound side of Highway 18, you're still dealing with about a 45-minute drive time in between Auburn and Snoqualmie. I-5 southbound Tacoma down to Olympia, still about a 45-minute drive time and about a 38-minute drive time on the northbound side, and still starting to get real busy in between Tacoma and Seattle, especially right around the Fife curve as you make your way to Highway 18. I believe it's all those trucks exiting the highway and hitting the weigh station. In the Northwest News Radio Traffic Center, I'm Andy Bass.
2: 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Ah, the weather. Cloudy out there. It's a little bit of a gloomy feel for a Friday, but it should be clearing up and getting to some sunshine for the afternoon in a high into the low 80s. Cloudy again tonight near 60. And then tomorrow, partly sunny with a high into the upper 70s. We're getting closer to 70. It's 65 now in Bremerton and Everett and Olympia. 66 in Tacoma. 65 in Bellevue, 64 in Seattle at Northwest News Radio.
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2: It's 11:30 at Northwest News Radio. We'll be checking in with ABC in just a couple of seconds from New York City with the very latest big development in the case against Luigi Mangione, accused of murdering the UnitedHealthcare CEO, and a guilty plea has come in. Now, ABC live from New York City.
12: ABC News, I'm Brian Clark. Some family members of crew aboard the USS Abraham Lincoln say they're worried about their health and safety. The aircraft carrier has spent a record 9 months deployed amid the war in Iran. President Trump today downplayed those concerns.
13: That ship is moving right now, or very shortly, and it's being replaced with another very similar ship.
14: Has the deployment gone on too long?
13: No. Not nearly long enough.
12: Today, the president asked the Supreme Court to allow construction on his White House ballroom to continue while it appeals the lower court's order halting construction. Luigi Mangione admitted to killing UnitedHealthcare CEO Brian Thompson in New York City almost 2 years ago. So he pleaded guilty to two federal charges. He faces life in prison when he's sentenced in December. His attorneys are seeking the dismissal of state murder charges, saying it would be unconstitutional to try Mangione again. That trial is due to begin next month. This is ABC News.
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2: Link light rail service to West Seattle now targeted for 2035. In a statement accompanying the news, Sound Transit says it knows that news is difficult for West Seattle residents, but it's a realistic delivery timeline the agency can confidently stand behind. The NTSB says it looks like a bird strike was what caused an engine fan to break off, piercing the fuselage of a Boeing jet in Greece last month. Grand Central Bakery recalling about 500 loaves of bread after someone found a nail inside of one loaf. No injuries reported. Grand Central says the recall is linked to a single batch of dough that was sold on Monday. The potato sourdough bread in three different sizes went out to grocery stores and the company's Grand Central Cafe bakery cafes. And Washington has joined nearly two dozen other states in two lawsuits challenging the federal government's demand for the personal information of millions of people holding commercial driver's licenses. Crews have now recovered the body of a 19-year-old man who went missing in Lake Washington nearly 2 weeks ago. Mercer Island police say search teams found the body in about 150 feet of water with the help of a side-scan sonar and an underwater drone. The man from Yelm had gone missing from a boat after the boat left the log boom following the Seafair Air Show and hydroplane races on July 31st. Two adults under arrest, two juveniles recovering from gunshot wounds after shots were fired last night in Tacoma on South 37th Street. Both victims hospitalized with minor wounds. Police captured two adults who had left the scene. They faced first-degree assault and car theft charges. Tacoma police are not saying what led up to the shootings. Pierce County investigators are trying to learn more about what led to the death of a five-year-old girl in Graham. The sheriff's office says the girl's grandmother reported her missing last night. Deputies located the girl, but there was a dog nearby that refused to allow them to approach her. Deputies were forced to shoot and kill that dog, but the girl was already dead. The county medical examiner will determine the cause of death. At this point, investigators are not saying that the dog was responsible. Could have also just been in a very protective state. Snohomish County going to see some car tab changes. A new $20 car tab fee being added for drivers in unincorporated Snohomish County. The county council approved the new fee 3-2 following a more than two-hour public hearing. The extra $20 per vehicle is going to help the county close a $9 million public works deficit. It's expected to raise about $6 million a year. That'll go toward county roads. The Everett Herald reports that County Executive Dave Summers is expected to sign the legislation, so it will take effect by the end of February next year. 11:34 now at Northwest News Radio.
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2: We'll see if Andy can guess who his report is sponsored by next. Let's get the traffic update first, though, Andy.
5: Absolutely. We are watching volume build throughout all of Seattle, Scott. Definitely on I-5 southbound Tacoma to Olympia. You're now up to a 51-minute drive time through there. Very heavy delays from JBLM down to Olympia, so give yourself that extra time. Northbound, still a little sluggish from the Fife Curve up through Highway 18. Looks like a lot of trucks have to hit the Federal Way Station through there, and that is causing a slowdown. And about a 7, maybe 8 minute slowdown coming up from Tacoma as you make your way through Federal Way. And right now from Tacoma into Seattle is about a 40-minute drive time. Southbound I-5 from Shoreline down to Seattle, that is about a 25, almost a 30-minute drive time in that area. Even 405 southbound just picked up a couple of extra minutes in between Bellevue and Tukwila. You are now dealing with almost a 30-minute drive time through there. Still trying to get that earlier problem on Maple Valley Highway in between Cedar Grove Road and 196th Avenue cleaned up. It looks like the accident scene is just about wrapped up, but now power company's got to come up there, reattach some power lines, some light poles that truck did knock it down. Highway 18 in between Auburn and Snoqualmie, you're still dealing with about a 45, almost a 46-minute drive time. Still very heavy in between Issaquah-Hobart Road and the 90 interchange. 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
2: 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We're hoping for mostly sunny skies this afternoon. I'm finally starting to see a little bit of blue coming through over Elliott Bay here in Seattle. Still that marine layer, those clouds out there. And we should get into the low 80s by the afternoon for your Friday. Tonight, cloudy, a low near 60. And then tomorrow, partly sunny with a high into the upper 70s. Sunday also looking partly sunny into the upper 70s. And right now we are at 65 in Everett, 66 in Tacoma, 64 in Kent. 64 as well here in Seattle at Northwest News Radio.
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2: Some fun coming to the Seattle Public Theater. I sat down with Mark Ciano about Jurassic Parking Lot. Well, he's back in the studio. Mark Ciano is the guy behind hit shows like Titanish and A Very Die-Hard Christmas. And Mark, last time you were in, we were talking about this one coming up, Jurassic Parking Lot.
15: Yes, yes. Thanks for having me on. Yeah, this is the new parody from The Habit. Our comedy team has created a parody, just an evening-length comedy about Jurassic Park, the original movie. Yeah. We're not doing all of them. Just the original movie, parodying that, adding some musical numbers, adding a bunch of jokes, just having a good time down at Green Lake.
2: And this is at the Seattle Public Theater. It's the old Bathhouse Theater, what a lot of people remember it as. You're going to start it on the 27th. It goes for an entire month until September 27th. Tell us about the show.
15: The show is just a shortened version of the movie that has taken each scene and mined it for as many jokes as possible. I mean, we all know the memes. We've all seen the jokes that circulate online. So we're not trying to just redo that type of stuff, but really trying to be creative and original with it, as well as, you know, a wink to not popular culture as well. Taking it all with a grain of salt, adding a lot of musical numbers, adding a lot of dance, and, you know, just mostly having a good time.
2: And what about the dinosaurs, though? I mean, what are you bringing in?
15: Okay, so the dinosaurs, as you remember, as Jeff Goldblum pointed out, they're all female. And we made them just a little sexy, to be honest. Like, I wanted the raptors to be dangerous, just a little bit like some club kids in Berlin type of, like, they're super gorgeous. They're also kind of scary. There's definitely that edge with our dinosaurs that they are very, very, sexy in a very dangerous kind of way.
2: Okay, but are they in dinosaur costumes?
15: We are doing every kind of dinosaur costume that I could possibly think of. We have the blow up ones, like the big T-Rex, you know, the silly ones you see running around. We have some of those. We have giant, like, theme park style with the big giant heads. We also have ones that we created that are giant paper mache created by a woman named Karen Dugan, who's created like these stegosauruses with paper mache giant plates sticking out of the back of it, as well as a giant T-Rex. We wanted our T-Rex head to look big and scary, and I might be giving away, but like when he comes out, it is intense. That thing is at least 4 feet high, just the head alone.
2: Well, one of the things that's great about Seattle Public Theater is it's a very intimate space. So I imagine just even an inflatable dinosaur costume coming in is really going to be imposing.
15: Oh, yeah. Yeah. When the T-Rex comes out, there are legitimate screams for sure. And yeah, you're so close to the action. Seattle Public Theater only seats 170 people, and it's in the thrust for you theater geeks out there, but it feels like in the round. And they're right on top of you. So the screams and the laughter really fill the room, and it's really a fun experience.
2: We're talking with Mark Ciano, who is one of the creators of Jurassic Parking Lot, coming to the Seattle Public Theater on Green Lake August 27th through September 27th. Tickets are available now, and you want people to make sure they get them before they go extinct, right?
15: Yeah. Last year we did 4 weeks of the show, and this year we've added a whole nother week, a dozen more shows. We're hoping that we sell out every single one, but last time we sold out the entire run before we even opened. So the reason I wanted to get on the air with you soon and make sure that your listeners have a chance is that because last year it did sell out completely. So we do anticipate that that could be the case. We are on track to sell really well, but if you wait till September, it's going to be sparse.
2: Okay, so age range in terms of audience.
15: This one's for the adults, for sure.
2: Because we're dealing with sexy dinosaurs, right?
15: Yeah, they're sexy dinosaurs. There's a lot of adult humor. You know, we are committed to making you laugh. And if the best joke is a sexy joke that's inappropriate for an 11-year-old, then we're going to make that joke. This one's 14 and up, or, you know, basically it's for adults who never grew up.
2: Now, you're going to finish this one September 27th, and then you're automatically jumping into a very diehard Christmas, right?
15: Oh, I've squeezed another show in between the
2: in
15: two.
2: In between?
15: Yeah, so I'm doing a new one called The Bootlegger's Ball.
2: Oh, that's right.
15: And that's set in the 1920s, and it's going to be like a little bit of Halloween meets a little bit of 1920s flapper meets some Seattle Prohibition era fancy cocktail type of show. So that's going to be kind of a swank affair up on Capitol Hill. And yeah, but then it's diehard Christmas time, and you know, we can all get into that.
2: Local arts and local theater with Mark Ciano. Thank you, man, for coming in, and good luck with Jurassic Parking Lot. Don't try not to lose an arm, okay?
15: No. I'm keeping both arms this time. Good. Thank you so much, Scott.
2: Mark does assure me he will keep those arms. And if you'd like information about how to get tickets to Jurassic Parking Lot, all you have to do is text me at 206-421-1000 and I will send you a link. Just put in Jurassic, how about that, or tickets. Just say, hey, I want the ticket information. However you want to do it, just text me 206-421-1000 and I will send you the link. It's 11:43 now at Northwest News Radio.
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16: This is a Bloomberg Money Minute. Tesla shares are higher on reports the EV maker is planning to unveil a new Roadster design with flying capabilities as soon as this month. According to the information, Tesla will hold an event to show off the Roadster, the result of a collaboration between Tesla and SpaceX. Shares of electric vertical takeoff and landing names like Joby Aviation and Archer Aviation dropped on the news before paring losses. OpenAI is on track to bring in $400 billion in annual revenue, roughly doubling its run rate from the end of 2025. The ChatGPT maker, which has seen a sharp uptick in demand for its AI agents, including Codec for coding and ChatGPT work, has been cutting prices to better compete for cost-conscious buyers. It's been repositioning to compete against rival Anthropic ahead of both companies' IPOs. Stocks are lower right now on Wall Street. The Dow is down 0.1%. The Nasdaq down nearly 0.5%. The S&P down 0.25%. Erica Herskowitz, Bloomberg Radio.
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2: Andy Bass covering the Friday Light fun and the Friday Light not so fun.
5: Yeah, not so fun, especially on I-5 southbound between Tacoma and Olympia. You're up to a 55-minute drive time. Heavy delays from DuPont through Lacey and all the way down to Olympia. So, yeah, give yourself that extra time if you're heading out of town using I-5 southbound. Coming up on the northbound side from Tacoma to Seattle, you're dealing with about a 40-41-minute drive time. Still very slow from Spur 705 through the Fife Curve and up through Highway 18. It looks like a lot of trucks have to exit off the highway, use the way the Federal Way Station, and that is causing that slowdown through there. Still trying to clean up Maple Valley Highway in between Cedar Grove Road and 196th Avenue. That remains shut down because of a truck took out some power poles, some power lights, so they got to clean that mess up, reattach the power poles, so that's going to be shut down for quite a while. There is no ETA of reopening that. Right now, about a 35-minute delay in between those two and about a 15-minute delay on the southbound side, even though the southbound side is open. Highway 18 from Auburn up through Snoqualmie, that is still about a 41-42 minute drive time. Still very heavy in between Issaquah Hobart Road and 90. That's about a 15, maybe even a 16-minute delay. And the Hood Canal bridges go back open for vehicle traffic, but the delays are done. You are for about a 45 to an hour from Paulsbow up to the Hood Canal Bridge. In the Northwest News Radio Traffic Center, I'm Andy Bass.
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17: Throughout the day today, we're going to keep it dry. Some wildfire smoke out there. Air quality not so great in some spots. Temperatures, they're going to top out in the upper 70s to lower 80s today. And we're going to watch those buildups over the Cascades. Once again, a chance of thunder showers in the afternoon. Also over the Olympics. So any new wildfires could be started by some lightning this afternoon and overnight tonight. But a calmer atmosphere on through Saturday and Sunday. Partly to mostly sunny skies out there in the lowlands. Temperatures upper 70s to lower 80s. Once again, no rain in sight. In the Como Weather Center, I'm Theron-Zon, Como News.
2: Warming up a bit. 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Now that the sun is coming through, it's going to start ticking up pretty quickly. 11:46 now. Much more local news ahead, including a candidate for state legislature facing a DUI.
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2: An early morning car crash in Tacoma Tuesday morning, according to the News Tribune, was involving Democratic Washington State House candidate Krista Perez. And she is a candidate for state legislature. She also now faces a charge of driving under the influence. In Tacoma Municipal Court records, police say Perez's pickup truck hit a parked car, setting off a chain reaction involving four other unoccupied vehicles. Officers said Perez appeared confused and smelled strongly of alcohol. Court documents say she acknowledged to drinking wine earlier in the day and struggled to complete field sobriety and breath tests. Her attorney says she has no comment on the investigation, but may issue a statement later. We'll keep following that for you. Perez finished first in last week's primary and will face 29th District incumbent Representative Melanie Morgan in November. The story of 61 cats rescued from that boat in Tacoma is reminding us all about the problem of animal overpopulation. Here's Lynn Nguyen of Como News.
28: Tacoma City Councilmember John Hines is in contact with various shelters, humane societies, and veterinarians, not only in Tacoma, but in neighboring cities to try and figure out solutions on how to tackle pet overpopulation.
29: The real issue is that we're never going to be able to build ourselves or care our way out of the fact that we have too many animals in our community. So the only way we can really actually address it is spay and neuter. It's really to try to get ahead of the curve with how many animals we have.
28: Animal advocates say the rising cost of care is limiting access to spay and neuter services, and often signups for free or reduced services fill up quickly or have long wait lists. Hines says in the coming months he's looking to meet with those in the animal welfare community to find solutions.
2: The Humane Society now has nearly 200 cats in its care, plus another 230 in foster homes. Definitely plenty available for you. More rain is in the forecast for parts of the Midwest, already facing flooding from torrential rain. Indiana is under a state of emergency, and evacuations have been ordered along the Whitewater River. James Aldrich lives in flooded Cambridge City, Indiana.
30: Overwhelming. Like you're out of control. It's devastating. But everyone's okay, and I have wonderful neighbors, and it's a great community, and we'll get through it.
2: Unfortunately, today's forecast calls for more heavy rain and thunderstorms slowly moving along the I-70 corridor. In that system, rainfall rates listen to this, have at times exceeded 3 inches per hour. We are watching lightning and thunderstorm possibilities in the Cascades today. Seeing a cell that is in the sort of the south end of the Cascades, a little closer to Mount Rainier, but also making its way up toward Snoqualmie and Cleellum, where that existing fire is, and could bring some rain. We certainly hope it doesn't bring any more lightning strikes. There was a lightning strike just a little bit ago right in the North Cascades, just near the Canadian border. In Europe, firefighters in England, France, Spain, and elsewhere battling wildfires that are burning across that continent. This is yet another heat wave rolls over Europe.
0: All 1,800 residents of the village of Gehr in Germany's North Rhine-Westphalia state have been evacuated after a wildfire in a nearby forest threatened to reach their homes. And in Croatia, 14 people have been hospitalized, of whom 7 remain in life-threatening condition early Friday from a fire that raged overnight by the coastal town of Omis, forcing more than 1,000 people to evacuate their homes. And in Spain, historical artifacts have been swiftly removed from the monastery of San Juan de la Pena and taken for safekeeping as a wildfire advances on the site. I'm Charles Teletesma.
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5: We are dealing with about a 57-minute drive time on the southbound side of I-5 from Tacoma down to Olympia. I swear every 10 minutes we gain about 3 to 4 minutes worth of delays if you're heading out of town for the weekend and you're using I-5 southbound. Yeah, you might want to head out now. Other problems around town, we're still trying to clean up that earlier problem on Maple Valley Highway northbound in between Cedar Grove Road and 196th Avenue. Still got about a 38-minute delay on the approach to it because the northbound side remains blocked off through there. And now we're getting reports of a brand new accident on the eastbound side of Highway 18 right at Tiger Mountain Summit Road. They were backed up through that area. We were trying to get back to normal, but right now you're back up to a 50-minute drive time in between Auburn and Snoqualmie. 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
2: 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And we are starting to see a little bit of blue sky and sunlight peeking through over Elliott Bay here in Seattle. Also the case in Olympia and Puyallup and Tacoma. Starting to get the sun burning through. 66 in Puyallup right now. It's 68 in Tacoma, 67 in Bellevue, and 67 in Seattle.
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8: I'm Brian Calvert with the Almanac, a look at what happened on this date in history. It was this date in 1935, the Social Security Act was signed by President Roosevelt. This date in 1953, David Molani Sr. invented the wiffle ball for his 13-year-old son. It was this date in 1965. Sonny and Cher took that song to number one. This date in 1985, Michael Jackson won a bid over Yoko Ono and Paul McCartney to secure the ATV Music Publishing catalog. That included nearly all the songs written by the Beatles. This date in 1923, 19 people, including President Trump, indicted on felony charges for attempting to overturn the 2020 election in Georgia. It was this date in 2024, the World Health Organization declared Mpox an international public health emergency. And on this date in painting history in 2017... Pantone announced a new color for the house, a purple hue in honor of Prince named Love Symbol Number 2. That's today's Almanac on Northwest News Radio.
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11: 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Dave Matthews. 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
14: From ABC News. I'm Brian Clark. I shot Mr. Thompson in Manhattan and he died. Those were the words of Luigi Mangione as he admitted to killing the United Healthcare CEO in 2024. Mangione pleaded guilty today to two federal charges, after which U.S. Attorney Jamie McDonald said,
15: "This was not a spontaneous act of violence. It was deliberate, calculated, and premeditated."
14: ABC's Eric Katursky has more on what Mangione did.
16: He said that he stalked Brian Thompson after learning there would be an investor conference for United Healthcare. He didn't know the exact location. He said he emailed United Healthcare posing as an investor with $50 million in capital so that he could learn it would be at a hotel in Midtown Manhattan. And from there, it's Mangione seen on video shooting Brian Thompson in the back.
14: Mangione faces life in prison when he's sentenced in December. He is still due to face state murder charges next month. His lawyers want those dismissed. Treasury Secretary Scott Bessent says new economic weapons are set to be deployed against Iran. The war is approaching 6 months, and the USS Abraham Lincoln aircraft carrier has been at sea for 9 months. That's a record. And the top Democrat on the House Armed Services Committee, Seth Moulton, wants more information about the health of sailors from the Pentagon.
17: The bottom line is this should never happen. This is an unforced error. That ship can't even go into a port in the Gulf because Trump's war has actually made it so dangerous, has made the situation so much worse that there's no safe port for the Abraham Lincoln to visit.
14: Today, President Trump downplayed those concerns, asked if the deployment had gone on too long. He said,
18: No. Not nearly long enough.
14: The president also asked the Supreme Court to allow construction on the White House ballroom to continue as it appeals a lower court order that halted construction. You're listening to ABC News.
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14: The U.S. continues to experience numbers of measles cases not seen in decades. The latest update from the CDC says there are more than 2,500 cases. This is the second year in a row the U.S. has surpassed the highest number of cases since 1991. Preparations are underway in Hawaii for what could be a hurricane, says ABC's Alex Stone.
21: Hurricane warnings are now up for Hawaii County as Tropical Storm Lala continues churning closer to the Hawaiian Islands. It's now forecast to become a hurricane as it approaches a big island on Saturday. The exact timing and intensity are still uncertain, and much of it will depend on how close it tracks to the Hawaiian Islands. But still, heavy rain, strong wind, and rough surf are expected in Hawaii through the weekend.
14: Promising results from the efforts to reduce the number of New World screwworm infestations. ABC's Jim Ryan says the initial caseload of 45 animals was reduced to 3.
22: The latest attempt at controlling the spread of the screwworm larvae involves putting drones in the air over South Texas.
23: The drones have the capability of heat sensor.
22: Agriculture Secretary Brooke Rollins.
23: If an animal is actually infested with the larva, they will run a fever and their body temperature will rise.
22: The drone relays its findings to ranchers and vets, who can then check the animal for screwworm. Jim Ryan, ABC News.
14: Nigel Farage won re-election to Parliament a month after resigning. He's the leader of Britain's anti-immigration reform UK party. Brian Clark.
19: In a recent survey of 100...
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11: 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It's going to take a bit. Right now, let's check in on traffic.
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24: We are still dealing with a couple of issues out there, Scott. One is on the eastbound side of Highway 18, right at Tiger Mountain Summit Road. Got an accident blocking off at least one lane through there. You're already dealing with about a 45 to a 50 minute drive time in between Auburn as you make your way out to Snoqualmie. But yeah, now we got an accident there. Got some pretty big slowdowns. Northbound Maple Valley Highway in between Cedar Grove Road and 196th Avenue remains shut down as officials still trying to clean up that earlier accident. They knocked down some power lights, some power poles, some power lines. So that's going to take quite a while for them to get that all fixed up and repaired. So right now, you got about a 30-minute delay through there. Hey, the First Avenue South Bridge is now closed for marine traffic, so you got some pretty heavy delays on 99 in between Marginal Way as you make your way to the ship canal or the bridge. So give yourself a couple of extra minutes through there. I-5, if you're coming up from Tacoma to Seattle, that is still about a 38, 39-minute drive time through there. Still very slow. Anything from Boeing Field up through the ship canal construction zone. I-5 southbound Tacoma down to Olympia. You're at an hour and 2 minute drive time through there. Still heavy delays from DuPont all the way down to Olympia. So careful through there. And then we got I-5 southbound from Shoreline down to Seattle. That is to about a 35 minute ride. 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
11: 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Starting to see the sun coming through for the afternoon as the temperatures will be pushing up toward 80 degrees. We're not seeing that quite yet. We're just getting ourselves into the mid to upper 60s now. Should be cracking into 70 at some point real soon. Tonight, cloudy with a low near 60, and then tomorrow, partly sunny with a high in the upper 70s. We are, in fact, into the 70-degree range in a couple of spots here, almost. So it's 70 degrees in Bremerton and 70 degrees in Tacoma, 67 in Seattle.
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11: It's good to be with you, TGIF, and thank you for joining us on Northwest News Radio. A new Sound Transit schedule for building the West Seattle line contains yet another delay. 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
0: When voters approved the Link Light Rail project a decade ago, the promise was to bring rail to Ballard and West Seattle by 2030. The Ballard line's now pushed to 2042, while the West Seattle line was adjusted to 2032. But now Sound Transit says it will be 2035 before West Seattle service begins. It blames inflation, more engineering research, and the very complicated process of building a high-rise bridge over the sloppy soils of Harbor Island for the new delay. Sound Transit also says 2035 is now a realistic delivery date. Rich Johnson, Northwest News Radio.
11: It's 12:08 at Northwest News Radio, and it looks like it was a bird strike that caused that accident aboard a jet last month in Greece, leading to a passenger almost being sucked or pulled out of the plane. The National Transportation Safety Board found bird remains inside the engine of the 737-8 operated by Malta Air. The preliminary report also says that one of the engine's fan blades separated, piercing the fuselage and shattering the window at seat 11F, where that passenger was nearly sucked out. Fellow passengers grabbed a hold of him and pulled him back in. He was seriously injured. This incident happened in Greece shortly after the plane took off. Check your bread box. Somebody found a nail inside of a loaf of bread, and that's led to a recall of about 500 loaves. Grand Central Bakery says the issue is related to a single batch of dough that turned out the loaves that were sent to grocery stores on Monday. The bread is also used at Grand Central Bakery cafes around the region. It's Grand Central's potato sourdough. Comes in a few different sizes, so check it if you have it. Again, it went to grocery stores on Monday. No injuries, fortunately, have been reported. Heads up in Bellevue. Busy intersections in Bellevue are now going to be under the eyes of new speed safety cameras beginning Monday. You'll get a warning for now, but drivers caught on camera after the first month will get a fine starting at $124. In school zones, it'll be double at $248. Along with school zones, you'll find this camera showing up near hospitals and park zones, also other places with histories of speed-related crashes. The self-described prediction market app Kalshi may no longer do business in the state of Washington. But Attorney General Nick Brown tells Como News the ban imposed by a judge yesterday, it's just the start.
1: At the end of the day, we want to stop them from operating in Washington and then also recover as much financial recovery as we can for people that have been harmed.
11: Kalshi is now banned from offering most wagers in the state, but the King County judge's order does not cover bets on commodities, climate, economics, or finance. Kalshi has claimed that federal law supersedes state law. It says it's considering all legal options going forward. 12:10 now at Northwest News Radio.
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2: This is a Bloomberg Money Minute. The same week we found out venture capitalist Joshua Kushner, brother of President Trump's son-in-law Jared Kushner, has become a co-owner of the NBA's LA Lakers. We find out he's also become a significant shareholder in Amazon. Kushner's firm, Thrive Capital, has bought up $250 million worth of shares. The key attraction is Amazon's push into AI shopping tools and infrastructure. Thrive has previously invested in companies including SpaceX, Stripe, and OpenAI. Meanwhile, it's right out of the Jetsons. Tesla, in collaboration with SpaceX, is planning to unveil a new Roadster design with what it calls flying capabilities as soon as this month, according to the information. There will be some kind of demonstration at the SpaceX testing site in Texas, but it's still not clear what will be shown. Today's reports showing weakness in consumer spending and the consumer's mood are making Wall Street a little weaker today. The Dow and S&P are down 0.25%. The Nasdaq down nearly 0.5%. Erica Herskowitz, Bloomberg Radio.
11: 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Coming up, we have your traffic and weather, and we'll tell you about a really fun event coming up tomorrow at Merriam-Orr Park.
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1: Over to Andy Bass we go.
3: Well, we got some better news to report to you, especially on the eastbound side of Highway 18. That earlier accident at Mountain Summit Road has been cleared, but you're still dealing with about a 30-35 minute drive time in between Auburn as you make your way to Snoqualmie on the eastbound side of Highway 18. Northbound side of the Maple Valley Highway, that accident between Cedar Grove and 196th Avenue still going on, still causing about a 30-minute delay on the northbound side because that is shut down. Southbound is open for you through there. But yeah, northbound, it looks like that's going to be closed for a few more hours. Power lines, power poles, and power lights all down because of a truck hit those. I-5 northbound, Tacoma to Seattle, you're dealing with about a 40-minute drive time. Still very heavy anywhere from Spur 705 as you make your way around the Fife Curve and up to the weigh station where a lot of trucks are entering that. So careful through there. This First Avenue South Bridge has been back open to vehicle traffic. So 99 northbound, still a little sluggish from Michigan Street as you make your way up to it. But it is starting to get a little bit better. I-5 southbound shoreline to Seattle. That is still about a 25, almost a 30-minute drive time there. And 405 southbound from Bellevue into Tukwila. That, too, is about a 25-minute ride. In the Northwest News Radio Traffic Center, I'm Andy Bass.
1: 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Get ready for more sunshine this afternoon. Temperatures warming up as we get close, going closer to the low 80s. Tonight we should see some more clouds and a low near 60 degrees, kind of the typical thing. Right now 68 in Bellevue and Tacoma, 67 in Olympia, Puyallup and Kent, and also here in Seattle at Northwest News Radio.
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1: The weather looks great for Saturday with partly sunny skies, upper 70s for a big event involving local food, sustainable living, live music. It's all being celebrated tomorrow at Marymore Park with Chomp. Is Chomp? Producer Kevin Sir of Artist Home says it's
4: everything that's delicious in King County. And I hope it makes you think of local food, wonderful vegetables, and just amazing things to eat.
1: And for the price tag, free.
4: It's absolutely free, but it's kind of a new King County fair.
1: It's in conjunction with King County Parks, and Kevin Sir says it's
4: built on celebrating everything that's sustainable, local, and here in King County in a way to celebrate the efforts we're making this place healthier.
1: There's a full lineup of live music.
4: And Daniel Tiger's going to be there from Cascade PBS.
1: I know there's a lot of food there. There's Beer Garden. That's all the good stuff. You got the music. Yeah. But you've got some other unique things, like people can bring a shirt in.
4: Yeah, we have a mending station. If you have items that need to be mended, you could bring it as you enter the event, drop it off, go enjoy the event, and on the way out, pick it up.
1: That's awesome.
4: So it's just a way to celebrate not throwing things out and taking care of your goods. We also have like a petting zoo for the kids, so a lot of baby animals, but it's really about teaching adults and kids alike about farms and about where our food comes from, how to buy local. There's a big farmer's market. Peaches are peak right now. So come to the farmer's market, get some produce, learn about the local farmer's markets. We have Washington State gardening experts who are giving away free starts, but also will answer all of your gardening questions.
1: What about more things for the kids? Like there's cooking and there's carpentry too, right?
4: Yeah, there's kids carpentry out of a lot of reclaimed wood and cedar. Then there's also tree climbing. There's recreational tree climbing where they'll harness the kids up and you get to go up in the canopy of the tree and just admire and appreciate the a big maple tree out there.
1: Chomp happens Saturday at Marymore Park in Redmond.
4: Go to chomplocal.org. It opens up at 10 a.m. and just come and just experience just the best in King County.
1: Scott Carty,

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1: And that's Kevin Sir. Kevin assures me that if they harness the kids up and they send them up into the top of that tree, that they will bring them down. They won't just leave them up there, despite any parents' wishes for that to happen. It's a really fun event. I've been out there and emceed a couple of times. Live music is fantastic out there. And again, it's all free and looks like it's going to be a great day. Partly sunny, upper 70s. If you'd like a link to get more information about Chomp tomorrow at Marymore Park, just text me at 206-421-1000 and put in the word Chomp. 206-421-1000. I'll send you the link personally right away. It's 1220 at Northwest News Radio, and Seattle is getting ready for a celebration of achievement of Asian Americans tonight while helping open doors for the next generation. Here's Steve McCarron of Como News speaking with Maki Shea, the Hall of Fame CEO, earlier on ARC Seattle.
2: Well, you know, Asian Hall of Fame is a lot like Football Hall of Fame, Baseball Hall of Fame. It is a Hall of Fame, recognizing Asian achievement, but more importantly, raising awareness in the public, mainstream society of Asian and Native culture, legacy, and heritage, and how we contribute to the communities we serve. So it's really more like the rising boat lifts, like the rising tide lifts all boats and not just Asian boats.
3: Yeah.
2: So Asian leaders and Native leaders, Indigenous leaders coming together to really making a difference in the community.
3: Wonderful. And you guys have a gala tonight.
2: We do. It's
3: Tell
2: the Founders Gala. We're very excited, Steve, for this because it doesn't happen every year.
3: Okay.
2: Even though Asian Hall of Fame was established 22 years ago in Seattle by a family that's been here for 163
3: wow.
2: years. It's a long heritage in Seattle. When I started as a CEO, I recognized that we really needed to be closer to the inductees that we're serving.
3: Mm-hmm.
2: That led us to move the headquarters and operations to Los Angeles. So Los Angeles is a very big celebrity inductee market.
3: Of course.
2: Really needs a lot of heft in terms of what Asian leaders can do in the LA community. So every year we have a very big induction ceremony in LA. But this year, Founders Gala in Seattle is back at the Washington Athletic Club. And it's very significant because we try to make sure we're highlighting the Pacific Northwest leaders, and this year it's Jerry and Charlene Lee, who are philanthropists in the Pacific Northwest region. So it's one inductee tonight and the rest of the class in November.
3: Since you mentioned their names, tell us more about who's being honored.
2: Now, Jerry Lee is an amazing, one of the founders of Asian Hall of Fame. 22 years ago, there was a founding committee that was created with Karen Wong, Phyllis Campbell, Brenda Handley, and Jerry Lee. Phyllis Campbell was actually the one who came up with the name Asian Hall of Fame, and they all recognize that they've worked very hard, and Seattle is so progressive and loving towards all people, but there was a need for mainstream society to know more about Asian culture and the heritage and how leaders have really worked very hard to contribute to society. So they created this idea called Asian Hall of Fame. So he's one of the original founders, and hence the word Founders Gala tonight.
3: Just amazing. And I understand this is a fundraiser too. You guys raised money for what?
2: Yes, you know, it's interesting because when I started as a CEO, it was just a private dinner. It was not a charity. It didn't have a philanthropic purpose.
3: Mm-hmm.
2: We did a Survey Monkey, and we discovered that all of the inductees and the leaders, especially in the Seattle community, wanted to see each event fundraised for something. They said, we want you to focus on trauma, whatever trauma that is, and we want you to focus on women, whatever that means. So it was really up to the inductees and the stakeholder community to figure out how to fundraise for very specific causes.
1: Tonight's ceremony is at the Washington Athletic Club in downtown Seattle. And congratulations to Jerry and Sherry Lee for all of their activity and support here in the Seattle area. It's 1224 at Northwest News Radio.
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1: Andy Bass has been watching the Friday light and the Friday buildups here.
5: Yeah, we definitely got a lot of buildups going on for Scott. Definitely give yourself lots of extra time if you plan on heading out of town, especially on I-5 southbound, Tacoma down to the Olympia. That is still about a 55, 56-minute drive through there. Heavy delays through JBLM, DuPont, all the way through Lacey and into Olympia. So that's got some heavy delays already. Northbound, if you're coming up from Tacoma to Seattle, still got slowdowns from Spur 705 through the Fife Curve as you make your way into Federal Way. Got a lot of trucks exiting the highway to the Federal Way Station, so that's causing a slowdown through there. Maple Valley Highway still got that earlier problem at Cedar Grove Road, in between Cedar Grove Road and 196th Avenue. That remains blocked only on the northbound side due to power lines, power poles, and power lights all down through there. Highway 18 from Issaquah Hobart Road out to the 90 interchange, you still are very busy, even though that we did clean up that earlier problem at Tiger's Summit Mountain Road. You still got about a 20, maybe even a 25-minute trek from Issaquah Hobart Road up through there. In the Northwest News Radio Traffic Center, I'm Andy Bass.
1: Sunshine coming through, coming through, coming through. It's burning through those clouds and that marine layer and some fog. And it's going to get warmer. We are seeing the thermometer already make its way up. It's supposed to get up into the low 80s by the end of this afternoon for a cloudy evening ahead and a low near 60. And then tomorrow, partly sunny with highs in the upper 70s. But right now, we are seeing temperatures in the mid to upper 60s, and we are seeing 70 degrees in Bremerton, 68 in Puyallup, Tacoma, Kent, and Bellevue. It's 67 in Olympia, Everett, and in Seattle.
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1: 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Here's Marina Rockinger.
12: Running for exercise has several benefits, including heart health, building muscle, strengthening bones, and helping with stress. But what about extreme endurance running? Researchers with the American Society of Hematology say ultramarathon runners can experience accelerated aging, damaging red blood cells during extra-long running sessions. This can cause general inflammation from the stress on those red blood cells. When you eat a mint or apply menthol to your skin, it feels cold. So why is that? According to a study by the Biophysical Society, researchers say they have discovered the sensor in our bodies that acts as a microscopic thermometer. It tells your brain when it's cold. It's even the reason menthol, eucalyptus, and other compounds feel cool to the touch. Many of us have had to go to physical therapy to recover from an injury. But did you see it through? A new survey out of Ohio State finds 76% of people admit they don't complete their PT homework. Failure to complete the at-home exercises and movements can lead to further problems and even more medical intervention. And that's today's Northwest Life Beat on Northwest News Radio.
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13: ABC News, I'm Brian Clark. Luigi Mangione's attorneys want the state murder charges dismissed after he pleaded guilty to two federal charges and admitted to killing UnitedHealthcare CEO Brian Thompson. ABC News legal analyst Brian Buckmeyer says the hopes for a dismissal of the state charges rest on double jeopardy claims.
14: What they're arguing is a distinction in terms of different evils and different harms. That if a state is being, a state is charging someone and the federal government is charging someone and they're charging them for the same evil or harm, that's double jeopardy.
13: Mangione faces life in prison on the federal charges. He'll be sentenced for those in December. President Trump today downplayed concerns expressed by family members of some sailors aboard the USS Abraham Lincoln aircraft carrier for the length of its deployment. It's been at sea for a record 9 months. A South Carolina judge moved the retrial of Alec Murdoch out of the county where it was first tried in 2023. This is ABC News.
4: When you need to know, Northwest News Radio. Here's Scott Carty with a quick review of our top local stories.
1: Sound Transit says it's going to be another 9 years before Link Light Rail will make it to West Seattle. Sound Transit says it will be 2035 before that service begins due to inflation, more engineering research, and the complicated process of building a high-rise bridge over the so-called sloppy soils of Harbor Island for the new delay. The National Transportation Safety Board blaming a bird strike for the incident that nearly sucked a man out of a Malta Air 737-8 last month after the plane took off from Greece. Somebody found a nail inside a loaf of bread from the Grand Central Bakery. It's led to a recall of about 500 loaves. Grand Central says the issue is related to a single batch of dough that turned out the loaves, potato sourdough. Four more intersections in Bellevue will be getting new speed safety cameras starting Monday. You get a warning for the first month, but then the fines kick in at $124 per offense. If it's in a school zone, it's going to be double that, $248. Two young people in Tacoma are recovering from being grazed by gunfire last night. Two adults are under arrest. Police say this all happened on South 37th Street just before 6 p.m. The adults were captured shortly after. The juveniles were taken to a nearby hospital, and police aren't sharing any details in terms of the ages and genders of the victims or their relation to each other or their relation to the suspects. The Pierce County Medical Examiner's Office will try to determine what exactly led to the death of a 5-year-old girl whose body was found last night in Graham. The girl's grandmother reported her missing. Deputies came out and they located the girl's body. But there was a dog being very protective next to that body. They had to shoot and kill the dog because the dog wouldn't let them approach. At this point, though, investigators are not saying whether the dog was responsible. We'll be clear about that. The sheriff's office says the girl had been around that dog in the past. It's 12:33 at Northwest News Radio. If you're in unincorporated Snohomish County, get ready to pay a little bit more on your vehicle tabs, an extra $20. It's working to overcome a $9 million budget deficit, so the county council approved an added fee to start in February next year. County Executive Dave Summers needs to sign it. That fee will raise approximately $6 million for the county and will go toward roads. 1234 now.
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1: Halfway through the lunch hour, Andy Pass.
5: Yeah, we are, and we're still dealing with some big delays out there, especially on I-5 southbound from Tacoma down to Olympia. You're still about an hour travel time through there. Heavy delays, DuPont, Lacey, all the way down to 101, so watch out for that. I-5 northbound Tacoma to Seattle is still about a 42, 43-minute drive time. Still very slow from Fife Curve up through the Federal Way Station. Just give yourself a couple of extra minutes through there. Heading out to the east side, Highway 18, Issaquah Hobart Road to the 90 Bridge. It's still about a 20, 25-minute drive time with about 15 minutes worth of delays, so it's still pretty solid through there. Even though that we did clean up that earlier problem at Tiger Mountain Summit Road, still got some heavy delays still lingering through there. Northbound Maple Valley Highway in between Cedar Grove Road and 196th Avenue remains shut down as officials still try to clean up and repair the power poles, power lines, and power lights that went down in that truck accident. So that's going to be closed for several more to hours at least. They do not have an ETA of when they're going to reopen that. A 405 southbound from Bellevue down to Tukwila just got a little bit busier as well. You're up to about a 30, 33-minute drive time and about a 21-minute drive time on the northbound side. If you're coming up from Tukwila to Bellevue and the northbound side of the Valley Freeway is still a little slow on the approach to 405, maybe a 7, 8-minute delay. In the Northwest News Radio Traffic Center, I'm Andy Bass.
1: Sunshine is coming through for a mostly sunny afternoon. Your evening will be a bit cloudy tonight with a low near 60 degrees. And then tomorrow it'll be partly sunny with a high into the upper 70s. Pretty nice weekend ahead. Sunday will also be partly sunny with the upper 70s. 70 right now in Bremerton. It's 69 degrees in Tacoma and in Kent. 68 in Bellevue, 67 in Seattle.
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1: We get started with pickleball. After all, this is where pickleball was invented, on Bainbridge Island in the late 60s. The signature thwacks of the paddle for decades has been around here. And as pickleball has become more and more popular in cities across the country, it's now creating a bit of a backlash. Because of that, now one town in New England wants to crack down on the noise. Here's ABC's Brad Milkey.
15: Let me introduce you to Mashpee, Massachusetts. It's a small town on the state's south coast. It faces Martha's Vineyard and Chappaquiddick. Population 15,000. It's quiet. Except when people are playing pickleball. If you've ever played this sport, you know the sound, the constant thwacking. But in Mashpee, town officials say they have never quite encountered a debate about anything as heated as this one.
16: Should one person's objection outweigh the overwhelming public benefit these courts provide to hundreds of people?
15: According to the Boston Globe, after years of complaints by one resident who lives near the local courts and then counter complaints by pickleball players who say this guy's a jerk, yesterday town officials instituted a controversial rule. From now on, if you want to play pickleball in Mashpee, you have to use a specially designed ball, a ball that is made to be quiet. Sounds nice, right? Don't tell that to the paddlers.
17: Changing the ball is not a minor tweak. It fundamentally alters the sport.
15: First of all, players say the balls themselves are just terrible. One compared it to learning how to play golf with ping pong balls. It's just a completely different sport. The even bigger complaint, though, is the cost. The brand initially proposed by the city are these 3D printed pickleballs that cost $50 a piece.
18: And I don't think this ball is too expensive. I'm sure a lot keep laughing, but I bet every one of person that's laughing has spent more than that at Dunkin' Donuts in a matter of a week.
15: They've since listed other acceptable brands, but not all of them are even recognized by USA Pickleball. It all speaks to two central questions. One is the one that's plagued towns for years now. How loud is too loud for recreational sports? The other is, what kind of equipment can you force people to get, and should cost be a factor? Several towns across the country have banned pickleball courts altogether, citing noise complaints like these ones. But remember, pickleball has become big, popular business, and now some of these residents say they'll be taking their matches and perhaps their families and property tax dollars elsewhere.
1: They're going to pack up their paddles and everything. That's in Mashpee, and it is interesting that they decided to go with a 3D printed ball. I love the analogy. It's like learning how to golf with ping pong balls. I haven't seen what this ball looks like, but if they're going to change the ball, they're changing the game. So I say they need to call it pee ball instead of pickleball. Pickleball, of course, extremely popular around here. A lot of different places. There's Chef Ethan Stoll's Picklewood that you can go play at. And there's also Pickle at the Palms, I believe it is. And that's a new one coming to Elliott in the Inner Bay area. Selin Construction was the builder on that. And I know that they highlighted a number of times where the acoustic treatment inside there is designed to make sure that it's not as loud and noisy. Of course, that's an indoor facility, so not like the ones that they're complaining about in New England. It's 1240 at Northwest News Radio. It feels like AI is everywhere and will be with us from the cradle to the grave. And there's evidence that it's true, at least where it comes to the grave part. The National Council on Aging has commissioned a study on how AI is being used by home care agencies. Nicole Powell Howell is with the council. She joined Northwest News Radio's Rich Johnson to talk about it, starting with how AI helps the nice lady who comes over every day to help with grandma's essential needs.
19: The answer is it's changing, and AI, like so much of our lives, it's evolving every day. So according to a recent survey published by Home Health Care News, it indicates that of the 400 respondents, most of the agencies, about 90%, either have integrated AI into their practices or are planning on doing so in the near future. So what that means for consumers, it includes that the agencies are using it for their own operations, for things like scheduling, HR, finance, but it is finding its way to the individual via, you know, electronic health records integration and remote monitoring and some devices that help actually engage directly with the individual, you know, helping to prevent and mitigate loneliness.
20: So this is the next generation of I've fallen and I can't get up?
19: I think it's more than that, actually, because what you're going to see is that the artificial intelligence, if I could put in quotation, knows the person, meaning they know their habits, they are aware of their medications. It's a more integrated system. So in this scenario, if, say, for example, the remote monitoring system didn't detect that someone got out of bed or it detected a fall, it would relay that to other parties. So it's the couple iterations beyond I've fallen and I can't get up.
20: Maybe that's not the best metaphor or analogy, but maybe the Apple Watch on my wrist is. It every now and then wants to know if I just took a hard fall and should call 911. This is beyond that, right?
19: It is, but you're exactly in the right vein. I also have one of those watches on my hand, and it's sort of like taking the next steps. Like, this is the person that I'm attached to working with. These are their patterns. Something seems awry here.
20: I'm talking to Nicole Howell of the National Council on Aging about AI and home care for the elderly. Of course, for every plus, there is inevitably a minus. What should we look out for when it comes to how these agencies are integrating AI?
19: So I think it's always up to the consumer to be discerning. And so in this instance, it is to be asking proactive questions about how a caregiving organization is or might be transitioning to use artificial intelligence and asking what are their systems to protect against fraud or, you know, proliferation of personal data in inappropriate ways. And also ask about, you know, can these systems, are they predisposed to biases? How are they addressing that? And to ask it continually over time.
1: That's Nicole Howell of the National Council on Aging talking about AI and how it can apply to help with home care for the elderly. You can find out more by visiting ncoa.org. That's the National Council on Aging. It's 1244 on your Aloha Friday.
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1: Which means we're getting ever closer to the market closing down for the week, and it's doing so with a limp right now. The Dow is down 85 points. That's down a little more than 0.1%. S&P 500 is down 15 points. That's down about 0.2%. The NASDAQ down 91 points, down about a third of 1%. Gold is back up today. It's up $12.40 an ounce. And oil is also back up $1.03 a barrel right now, a 1.27% increase for the day. Let's check traffic now.
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5: Well, I'm looking at fire crews battling something. I don't know if it's a car fire or a brush fire, but we got fire activity blocking two right lanes of I-5 northbound right at Interurban Avenue. So give yourself lots of extra time if you're coming up from Des Moines up through Interurban. That is right now maybe a 10-15 minute delay through there. And Tacoma to Seattle was already about a 40-minute drive time. Now that we got that problem, that number is going to grow. About a 55-56 minute drive time on the southbound side of I-5 from Tacoma into Olympia. Still heavy delays from DuPont as you make your way to 101. So give yourself a couple of extra minutes through there, like maybe 30 to 40 of them. We are still dealing with that earlier problem on Maple Valley Highway in between Cedar Grove Road and 196th Avenue. That remains shut down as officials still trying to clean up and fix a couple of issues through there. Highway 18 eastbound in between Issaquah Hobart Road and the 90 interchange. Still got about a 10, maybe even 11 minute delay and about a 20 minute ride through there. We did have an earlier accident at Tiger Mountain Summit Road, but that has been cleared, but you're still having a hard time getting back to normal. I-5 southbound from Shoreline down to Seattle, that's about a 35-36 minute drive time through there. And 405 southbound from Linwood down into Bellevue, that too is about a 30-31 minute ride. In the Northwest News Radio Traffic Center, I'm Andy Bass.
1: And Andy, refresh me where you were seeing that fire activity.
5: I-5 northbound right at Interurban Avenue. It's got two right lanes blocked off, but the cameras are all turned around out there, so I'm having a hard time seeing it. But it's definitely something out there.
1: Excellent. Thank you. If anybody's out there and can safely text us, do so at 206-421-1000. 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When all you want is everything, tulalip.com. 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
3: Guys, today upper 70s to lower 80s, still some wildfire smoke wafting about. We also have high fire danger in the Cascades and the Olympics. A red flag warning is up, so we're going to have to watch for any new buildups of thunder showers over the mountains that could start some new wildfires. Over the weekend, we'll calm the atmosphere down. Still partly to mostly sunny on through Saturday and Sunday in the lowlands. Temperatures upper 70s to lower 80s on through Monday and Tuesday as well. So we're going to keep that sunshine going until further notice. In the Como Weather Center, I'm Theron Zahn, Como News.
1: Seeing a little bit of weather activity in the mountains down around Cle Elum, and the Cascades making their way up toward the existing fire near Snoqualmie Pass. Also, we're seeing some lightning strikes just east of Yakima, and that is something that we don't want to see because of the possibility of that striking up new fires. In Seattle right now, 67 degrees at Northwest News Radio.
4: Got a news tip? See a traffic slowdown? 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
1: City officials in Tacoma are searching for ways to address a growing pet overpopulation problem. This after 61 cats were rescued from a sailboat near Owen Beach. Lynn Ann Nguyen of Como News reports.
27: 60-plus cats rescued off the boat. They just took in another 20 cats from an abandoned vehicle. Another strain on their resources due to a constantly growing issue. Tacoma City Council member John Hines is in contact with various shelters, humane societies, and veterinarians, not only in Tacoma, but in neighboring cities to try and figure out solutions on how to tackle pet overpopulation.
28: What we really want to see is, well, who are all the players, who's doing what, and how can we better coordinate those efforts? There might be a way where we don't need an increase in funding to address it if we can get better coordinated.
29: The Humane Society now has nearly 200 cats in their care, plus another 230 in foster care.
1: The shelter says adoptions would help ease the strain on its resources, hint, hint, and they're also in urgent need of foster volunteers. Washington now has set funding records for helping workers look to grow within their jobs. Here's Northwest News Radio's Marina Rockinger.
30: The state has invested millions of dollars in grants through the Job Skills Program, with demand for the funding for the current cycle now at its highest level in the program's 40-year history. Run by the Washington State Board for Community and Technical Colleges, the program provides dollar-for-dollar matching funds to employers for customized short-term training. The program benefits both businesses and workers. In addition to helping employers strengthen their workforce, the board says the program can help employees increase their skills and earn higher wages. Marina Rockinger, Northwest News Radio.
1: Agriculture officials are cautiously optimistic that the New World screwworm infestation, first detected in June, may be under control.
31: The parasitic larvae of the New World screwworm have been found on 44 sheep, cattle, and goats in Texas and one dog in New Mexico. But after months of working to control the spread, the U.S. Department of Agriculture says that only 3 cases remain active in 2 Texas counties along the Mexican border. The inactive cases involve animals that were either euthanized or died as a result of a screwworm infestation.
1: ABC's Jim Ryan.
5: 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That's my list. I'm Denise Whitaker on Northwest News Radio.
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1: Linwood is celebrating Hawaii Saturday, so get up there with your Hawaiian shirt you've got on right now.
10: I am totally there. Mm-hmm. We got some better news coming off of I-5 northbound at Interurban Avenue. That earlier fire activity, what was ever going on, has just been cleared. You still have slow traffic from 144th Street up to Interurban Avenue. And if you're coming up from Tacoma to Seattle, you're still dealing with about a 45-minute drive time. But I expect that number to come down just a little bit. We had a stalled vehicle on the southbound side of I-5 at Mercer Street, but it was there, but it's not there now. So hopefully it got on its way and all lanes have been reopened. But if you're down from Shoreline to Seattle, you're still dealing with about a 35, maybe even a 36-minute drive time in there. On the northbound side from Boeing Field up through Shoreline, that too is about a 30-minute drive time, so it's starting to get real busy. We still got northbound side of the Maple Valley Highway closed down in between the Cedar Grove Road and 196th Avenue for, as officials still trying to repair some power poles, some power lines, power lights in that area, and it is causing all sorts of slowdowns, about a 30-minute delay. In the Northwest News Radio Traffic Center, I'm Andy Bass.
1: Filtered sunshine, that's what we're going to call it right now. We got a nice hazy filter out there, but it is warming up, and we're going to get our way into the upper 70s, near 80 to this afternoon. It's already 70 right now in Bremerton, and we're getting close to it in other parts of the area. 70 in Puyallup now, 71 in Tacoma, 70 in Kent, and it is now officially 70 degrees in Seattle, right here at Northwest News Radio.
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10: From ABC News, I'm Brian Clark. Federal prosecutors say even though Luigi Mangione voluntarily pleaded guilty to killing UnitedHealthcare CEO Brian Thompson, there's no deal that would lighten his sentence.
11: There are no accommodations or concessions, and we are free to seek the maximum penalty under the law.
10: That's U.S. Attorney Jamie McDonald speaking after today's proceeding, in which Mangione pleaded guilty to two federal charges. He faces life in prison when he's sentenced in December. He is seeking to avoid a trial on state murder charges. That's scheduled for next month. But his attorney, Karen Friedman Agnifilo, says
12: it was a single tragic event, yet he's being prosecuted twice for the same conduct.
10: Families of some crew members aboard the USS Abraham Lincoln have expressed concern about the health and safety of their loved ones. The ship has spent a record 9 months at sea amid the war in Iran. Today, President Trump dismissed those concerns, saying the ship has not been at sea long enough. He's on New York's Long Island speaking at a police academy, touting his record on crime and safety, including the FBI statistics that show a decrease in violent crime.
13: We get no credit for it because they say, well, they could... We get no credit for it. They like to take all the credit, but everyone knows.
10: Earlier, his administration asked the Supreme Court to allow construction on the White House ballroom to continue after a lower court ruling blocked construction pending a legal case. Two Indianapolis police officers are in stable condition. Indianapolis police say they were involved in a shooting today, a suspect's in custody. Other parts of the Hoosier State dealing with devastating flooding after powerful storms this week. In Anderson, the White River hit record flood levels. Joan Reed has lived there for 45 years.
14: I'm a nature person, so I realize that, you know, those kinds of things can happen, but I don't think you realize that the degree that it can happen and how quickly it can happen.
10: You're listening to ABC News.
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10: Financial markets closed slightly lower to end the trading week on Wall Street as U.S. consumers cooled on spending last month. Consumer spending dropped by 0.6%, according to the Commerce Department. That is the largest monthly drop in over 2 years. And major retailers are already rolling out their Halloween displays, and there could be an economic reason, as ABC's Elizabeth Schulze explains.
16: This is all part of the summer weaned trend, the holiday creeping and crawling earlier each year as retailers compete to attract cost-conscious shoppers. That new inflation report out this week shows that there were some pretty spooky price increases. Candy up nearly 10% in the past year. The treat is that home decorations are down 4.5%.
10: 30 years after legendary rapper Tupac Shakur was shot and killed in Las Vegas, a jury has been selected in a murder trial, says ABC's Alex Stone.
17: Among the jurors chosen, a self-help guru once had a shoplifting habit, a motorcycle riding retired gemologist who said she's never heard of Tupac but doesn't have a problem with gang culture, and a mailman who used to listen to Tupac's music back in the 90s. Now, on Monday, they'll enter a courtroom to begin hearing opening statements. The trial could go for over a month. If convicted, Davis could spend the rest of his life in prison.
10: The mayor of Lawrence, Massachusetts, Brian DePeña, is under arrest, charged with misusing a COVID-19 small business loan to pay off his mortgages and help fund his campaign. I'm Brian Clark, ABC News.
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9: Into the 1 o'clock hour we go, and we continue to follow the news from Sound Transit that has some people in West Seattle not so happy. Also, a recall on some bread you might have in your kitchen. 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
9: And a traffic update with Andy Bass.
18: We are experiencing heavy delays already so early on a Friday afternoon. Let's start off I-5 southbound Everett to Shoreline. That's a 24-minute drive time. That's actually running a posted speed. That's Shoreline down to Boeing Field. Right now, that's about an hour travel time through that area. You can actually save about 16 minutes if you use 99 to the west to get to use that as an alternate. But if you want to stick on I-5, yeah, that's going to cost you an hour from Shoreline into Boeing Field. On the north Northbound side, not as bad. Boeing Field up at the Shoreline, and is about a 30-31 minute drive time, so plenty busy through there. But yeah, we are very busy on I-5 southbound. If you continue from Seattle down to Tacoma, not bad. About a, call it a 35-minute drive time. And then Tacoma down to Olympia, that's still about an hour drive time through there. So very busy on the northbound side. If you're coming up from Tacoma to Federal Way, we still got those trucks exiting the highway right at the Federal Way station. That's causing about a 7 to 8 minute delay through that stretch. And then Federal Way up into the Boeing Field area is running at posted speed. Still trying to clean up that earlier problem out on the east side. You're going to find that on Maple Valley Road, and this is in between Cedar Grove Road and 196th Street, but it looks like it might have just been cleared. I do not see that on my map anymore, but it might still be out there. Might still find residual delays, however, but it does not look like that the officials are still out there on scene. So there's some good news. In the Northwest News Radio Traffic Center, I'm Andy Bass.
9: Thank you, Andy. And our weather. Warming up bit by bit as we get to the upper 70s later today. Could even trip into 80 degrees for a couple of you. 71 right now in Bremerton and Tacoma. It's 70 in Puyallup and Kent. 69 in Bellevue and 70 in Seattle. Tonight we're looking for cloudy skies and a low near 60.
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9: Sound Transit says it'll be another 9 years before Link Light Rail makes its way to West Seattle. Here's Northwest News Radio's Rich Johnson.
19: The new target for opening nearly 4 miles of new track, a high-rise train bridge, an expanded Soto station, and two stations in West Seattle is now 2035. In a statement accompanying the news, Sound Transit says it knows that news is difficult, but it's a realistic delivery timeline the agency can confidently stand behind. The projected cost of building the line is now about $5 billion. That's more than double the original estimate, but less than an earlier projection thanks to changes, including the cancellation of one station in West Seattle. Rich Johnson, Northwest News Radio.
9: It's 1:08 now, and we're getting closer to your next chance to win with Take the Trip or Keep the Cash. It's coming up at 1:15. Remember the story last month about the man who was nearly sucked out of a plane in Greece? Witnesses say that some debris from the 737-8 engines penetrated the fuselage, shattering a window and depressurizing the cabin shortly after takeoff. Now the NTSB says it appears it was a bird strike. They found feathers in parts of the engine, and that passenger was seriously injured. The preliminary report by the National Transportation Safety Board says one of the engine's fan blades fractured and then separated, and the tips of two other blades broke off. Those are what penetrated the fuselage and caused that depressurization. If you have Grand Central bread in your kitchen or your restaurant, a heads up. The potato sourdough bread from Grand Central this week, it requires a very close look. They're recalling about 700 loaves of bread after someone found a nail inside one of the loaves. No injuries have been reported, and Grand Central says the recall is linked to a single batch of dough that was sold Monday. It's the potato sourdough bread from Grand Central, a few different sizes, and also it goes out to grocery stores and the company's Grand Central Bakery cafes. Just double check for you and make sure that you're safe. Bellevue is adding speed safety cameras at 4 locations next week to improve safety. They'll have 3 more later this year. The new cameras will activate Monday. For now, the first month, drivers will get warnings if you get clicked, and the equipment will be calibrated and tested. After that, though, the city says the new cameras will be near hospitals, parks, and school walk zones and along corridors with a history of speed-related crashes. Your first fine, $124. And if it's in the school zone, double it to $248. It's 1:10 now at Northwest News Radio. Washington has joined nearly two dozen other states in 2 lawsuits challenging the federal government's demand for the personal information of millions of people holding commercial driver's licenses. The Trump administration wants 5 years of data from the commercial driver's license information system, including Social Security numbers. The suits against the Department of Transportation and Homeland Security Department claim they're violating several federal privacy laws by setting up their own databases with no guardrails on how that information will be used.
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9: Market is all wrapped up for the week and went in the red for the weekend. The Dow down 107 points, down 0.2%. The S&P 500 down 13 points. That's just slightly under 0.2%. And the NASDAQ down 73 points, almost down 0.3%. Gold went up $9.20 per ounce for the moment, and oil is up $1.10 a barrel, a 1.35% increase. Traffic and weather and, your chance to take the trip or keep the cash, a new keyword moments away right here.
8: A budget crisis in Olympia.
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9: 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We're getting down to the wire. It's the second to last chance to enter for this week. We'll have another chance coming up at 3:15, but it's a chance to win a vacation to Hawaii or to win $3,000 in cash. We'll get to that right after traffic.
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18: We've got good news. They did reopen up Maple Valley Highway in between Cedar Grove and 196th Street, and things have gotten almost back to normal through that stretch. So there's some good news. Highway 18 in between Issaquah Hobart Road and the 90 interchange, still a little slow. We've got about a 15, maybe even a 20-minute drive with about 10 or 15 minutes worth of delays. However, Highway 18 in between I-5

0: Shoreline down into Seattle. Yeah, that's not where you want to be. That's still about a 56-minute drive time through there. 99 getting a little bit busier. That's only going to save you about 10 to 12 minutes as of right now, but give yourself that extra time to work your way through there. And we have a disabled vehicle at 15th Avenue right at the Ballard Bridge, block of the right lane, causing about a 5-minute delay. 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
1: 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And let's go see and pay a visit to our friend Theron Zahn in the Como Weather Center. Theron?
2: Throughout the day today, we're going to keep it dry. Some wildfire smoke out there. Air quality not so great in some spots. Temperatures, they're going to top out in the upper 70s to lower 80s today. And we're going to watch those buildups over the Cascades. Once again, a chance of thunder showers in the afternoon, also over the Olympics. So any new wildfires could be started by some lightning this afternoon and overnight tonight. But a calmer atmosphere on through Saturday and Sunday, partly to mostly sunny skies. Guys out there in the lowlands, temperatures upper 70s to lower 80s. Once again, no rain in sight. In the Como Weather Center, I'm Theron Zahn, Como News.
1: In fact, you're seeing a couple of lightning strikes in the North Cascades already where there are some fires. We don't want any more. And a few lightning strikes just south of Cle Elum as a system is making its way from Mount Rainier up over into that area. We'll keep you posted on it. Right now, our temperature in Seattle is 70 degrees.
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1: And because it's Aloha Friday, we're going to play it.
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1: I know we still have to get through the rest of the afternoon for those of us working. But we are excited and celebrating the fact that you could win a vacation to Hawaii with Take the Trip or Keep the Cash, or you could pick $3,000. Totally up to you. Here is this hour's keyword. Are you ready? Yes, you are. The keyword is drums. D-R-U-M-S. D as in dog. Rums. Drums. Text the keyword drums to 206-421-1000 now. That's drums to 206-421-1000, D-R-U-M-S, to 206-421-1000. It's your chance to take the trip or keep the cash. And one more chance to win this week coming up at 3:15 with Marina Rockinger and Aaron Wright just a little bit later this afternoon. It's 1:18 now at Northwest News Radio. I'm Scott Carty. This is the Midday Report. Thanks for being here with us. And be sure you're taking care of yourself when it comes to issuing your heartstrings or volunteering money for charity. There are some consumer groups and law enforcement agencies urging you to be careful about that. A lot of people just really want to get into your wallet. Cameron Nakashima with the Better Business Bureau talked about that with Patrick Hushin earlier on Como News.
5: What's the BBB seeing here, and how big of a problem is this?
6: So when we look at what we're seeing locally, it mirrors what's happening on a national level as reported by federal agencies. So to put some numbers to that, over the past 2 years, over $4 million of fraudulent charity and fundraising attempts have been reported to the local Better Business Bureau. And when we look at what the FBI's latest report is on this, their latest annual number puts it closer to $90 million. So either way you cut it, this is millions of dollars that people are intending to go to people who really need it and are being tricked to give those to fraudsters who have set up these fake accounts or even fake websites. And here in Washington, many people have reported this very thing where they say that they've given hundreds of dollars and it's gone to what they discovered were fraudsters. And right now, that's really important because there's a lot of really people who need that money. Earlier this week, of course, there were those Columbia earthquakes that people want to donate to. And then there was those families who were impacted by the Spokane fires the previous week. And so it's just really important that that money goes to those who need it most.
5: Yeah, with everything happening around the world, you're right. The money is crucial to help those in need. So, Cameron, what are some of the warning signs here? What are people actually experiencing when these fundraising efforts turn out to be questionable or just flat out fraudulent?
6: So one of the most important things to keep in mind is that just because a platform that you're donating on is legitimate doesn't necessarily mean that

0: fundraiser itself is legitimate. And we see this in our data all the time. So fraudsters will start their campaign maybe on a trusted site like GoFundMe. Maybe they'll start it on a trusted social media platform. They might even set up a fake website that looks like a trusted, they're mimicking a trusted charity that you know and trust already to get that fake credibility built in. So in those situations, it's a lot harder to suss out what those red flags look like until you start digging in and doing a little bit of research into the business or the individual behind that. And the really big question to ask there is this individual or business really connected with the person, the cause, or the location that they say that that money is going to? And once you start doing that, you might see some misalignment, and that's where those red flags are going to surface.
1: All right. So if someone really wants to help out, they see a fundraiser online, or they even get asked to donate, what should they do before giving any money?
0: Three simple things. The first one is verify the fundraiser before you donate. So search the name of the organization and the organizer. You can look up the official website if it's an organization, right? Go to BBB, look up the business profile or the charity profile. And then if it's individual, you can look up their personal info. Second, follow the money. So read the campaign carefully. Find out who collects and controls the funds and how much of what you donate is actually going to those who need it. And then third, report fraudulent fundraisers and charities when you see them. You can report those on the platforms typically, so on social media, on places like the crowdfunding websites. Also report it to government agencies like the FBI's IC3 so they can get their data. And then, of course, to Better Business Bureau's Scam Tracker. That's going to help people know what to watch out for to make sure that when they do give, that their money is going to places that's actually going to help.
2: That is Cameron Nakashima from the Better Business Bureau with Patrick Hushin from Como News. The president's handpicked board of trustees voted for a second time to close the Kennedy Center for renovations, and with this plan comes a new way to add Donald Trump's name to it. Here's ABC's Stephen Portnoy.
3: Well, the plan is to close the Kennedy Center for 2 years for renovations. The details on that aren't entirely clear, but that's what we've been told by a Democrat who serves on the board as a sort of an ex officio member as a function of her service in the House. It's Ohio Democratic Congresswoman Joyce Beatty, who tells us that in addition to approving the closure plan, the board voted to add President Trump's name back onto the facade of the building, that it would read the John F. Kennedy Memorial Center for the Performing Arts, and then below that, restored and renovated by Donald J. Trump, and that the plaza in front of the building would be named the Donald J. Trump Plaza. And all of this seems an effort by the board of trustees not only to pay tribute to the president, but also essentially to thumb their nose at the federal judge who ordered the president's name taken off the building in May. And you remember, you probably saw the pictures of the crews working behind a tarp to remove President Trump's name because the board initially named it the Donald J. Trump and John F. Kennedy Center. And the judge said, no, Congress created this facility and designated it as the only memorial to the president, John F. Kennedy, in Washington, D.C., and that only Congress can change that designation, and that the words Donald J. Trump had to come down. Now the board is figuring out a different way to put his name back on, and we'll see if that survives a court challenge.
4: Speaking with ABC News national correspondent Stephen Portnoy, what about the plans for the renovations? Are these the same plans we had before? Where's the funding coming from? Like, there's a lot more to it than just a name.
3: That's right. Now, on the funding question, Congress last year in the One Big Beautiful Bill set aside $250 million, more than $250 million, for upgrades to the Kennedy Center. And that seems to be where the money's coming from. As for the impact of the closure and why the board had to vote a second time on it, is that, you know, the board in March voted to essentially affirm the president's announcement that the Kennedy Center would be closed for 2 years for renovation. And the judge said, wait a minute, this board of trustees who have a fiduciary responsibility to the center under the law can't simply be a rubber stamp. They have to demonstrate that they have actually acted on behalf of the trust that they've been given by the Congress in their formal role as trustees. And if they can do that, if they can demonstrate that they deliberated on this and acted more than a rubber stamp, well, then that'll probably be okay. And that's why the board had to take a second vote yesterday, a few months after the judge's initial ruling. And the question will be, all right, looking at the record, looking at the materials, looking at the way that the board deliberated, perhaps at the minutes of the board, or testimony from board members, then the judge will reach a conclusion as to whether they did it properly this second time.
2: That's ABC Stephen Portnoy earlier this morning.
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2: And this is Andy Bass right now.
6: Well, we are dealing with some heavy delays throughout all of Seattle, especially on the I-5 southbound side from Shoreline down to Seattle. Or in fact, let's go to Boeing Field. You're still dealing with about a 45-minute drive time through there. Even though that we cleaned up that earlier stalled vehicle at Mercer, you've still got some heavy delays lingering. On the northbound side coming up from Boeing Field up through the Ship Canal construction zone, that too is about a 30, maybe even a 35-minute drive time. 405 northbound, just got really busy. You're dealing with about a 33-minute drive time from Tukwila into Bellevue, and heavy delays on the northbound side of the Valley Freeway because of those heavy delays on the northbound side of 405. So you're dealing with maybe a 20-minute ride coming up from about to call it 212th Street to 405. So watch out for that. In the Northwest News Radio Traffic Center, I'm Andy Bass.
2: 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Sunshine is trying to work its through the haze and the filter out there, but definitely warming up as we get into the 70s and might even try to hit 80 by the end of the afternoon. In Bremerton, we are at 72 degrees. We are also getting into the 70s in the Bellevue and Seattle area. It is right now, double checking, 71 in Bellevue and 73 now in Seattle.
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8: Certain industries expose workers to hazardous chemicals. 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Birth defects have been linked to toxic chemicals, metals, and solvents used in these industries. 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
3: ABC News, I'm Brian Clark. As the war in Iran approaches 6 months, President Trump told a crowd at a police academy on New York's Long Island,
16: "Pretty soon I'll be declaring the Hormuz Strait a territory of the United States."
3: That was at an event touting lower crime numbers. Just to the west, Luigi Mangione pleaded guilty to one of New York City's most notorious crimes in recent memory. He admitted that he stalked and killed United Healthcare CEO Brian Thompson. Mangione faces life in prison after his guilty plea. His defense lawyers now want state murder charges dismissed on double jeopardy grounds. President Trump asked the Supreme Court to allow construction on the White House ballroom to continue while it appeals a lower court order that halted construction. Major indexes closed the week lower on Wall Street after a report that American consumers spent less last month. Economists expected to see growth. This is ABC News.
5: Traffic on the fourth.
2: That's not what we wanted to play. We wanted to play this thing here. Let's see if I can do it, if it'll let me.
5: When you need to know, Northwest News Radio. Here's Scott Carty with a quick review of our top local stories.
2: So many buttons, such little time. The new target for opening Link Light Rail to West Seattle, now 2035. They say that they know the news is difficult for West Seattle residents, but that's a realistic delivery time, Sound Transit says they can confidently stand behind. The NTSB says it was a bird strike that caused an engine fan to break off and pierce the fuselage of a Boeing jet in Greece last month. That's when a window was shattered on the Malta Air 737-8 shortly after it took off from a Greek resort town, and it nearly pulled a passenger all the way out of the plane. Grand Central Bakery is recalling about 500 loaves of potato sourdough bread. They found a nail inside one loaf, so they're being extra safe. And Washington has joined nearly two dozen other states in two lawsuits challenging the federal government's demand for the personal information of millions of people holding commercial driver's licenses. The White House threatening to cut off more than $10 million in federal funding to state motor vehicle administrations if states refuse. Those stories and these new to you this hour. Crews have now recovered the body of a 19-year-old man who went missing in Lake Washington nearly 2 weeks ago. Police say that they searched and found the body in about 150 feet of water with the help of side-scan sonar and an underwater drone with the Mercer Island Police. That man from Yelm had gone missing from a boat and was noticed after they left the log boom following the Seafair Air Show and hydroplane races July 31st. A 5-year-old is dead in Graham. Pierce County investigators are trying to learn more about what led to that kid's death. The sheriff's office says the girl's grandmother reported her missing last night. Deputies located the girl but found a dog that refused to allow them to approach her. Deputies were forced to shoot and kill the dog. The girl was already dead. The county medical examiner will determine the cause of death. At this point, investigators are not saying that the dog was responsible. It could have also just been in a very protective state. There's a new $20 car tab fee being added for drivers in unincorporated Snohomish County. The county council approved the new fee 3-2. Now the county commissioner has to sign it. It's 1:34.
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6: We are extremely busy throughout all of Seattle, especially on I-5 southbound from Tacoma down to Olympia. That's an hour travel time through there. Heavy delays exiting out of JBLM all the way to 101 in Olympia. Northbound coming up from Tacoma to Seattle, that is now at a 50-minute drive time. Some heavy delays still from Fife Curve up through Highway 18 and Federal Way. And then obviously on the approach from Boeing Field all the way up through the Ship Canal Construction Zone. So give yourself that extra time. Southbound, yeah, you don't want to be on that stretch of roadway either. Everett down to Seattle. That's still about a 24, 25-minute drive time, and you got about a 45-minute drive time in between Shoreline and Boeing Field on the southbound side of I-5. 405 is extremely busy as well. Northbound, Tukwillet above you is over a 30-minute drive time, about 33, 34 minutes right there. That is also affecting the northbound side of the Valley Freeway, ramping to 405 northbound. So give yourself a couple of extra minutes, maybe 10 to 15 extra minutes to get through that. Northbound 405 Canyon Park checking in with a brand new problem. This is on the approach to Highway 5 at 27. Right lane is blocked off through there. Bellevue to Linwood, now you're up to a 25, 26-minute drive time with about 10 minutes worth of delays. So very busy. In the Northwest News Radio Traffic Center, I'm Andy Bass.
2: 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We're hoping to have a little bit more sun. It's out there, but we definitely are seeing some of that wildfire smoke still in the area. It's hazy. We're warming up and getting into the 70s. Don't know if we'll quite make it to 80, though, like we've been kind of expecting. It's 74 in Bremerton. It's 72 in Puyallup and Kent. And it is 72 in Seattle at Northwest News Radio.
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2: Way back when, we thought that there was an alligator in Green Lake many, many years ago. It turns out it was just a little tiny one. Now, you need to be watching out for dinosaurs near Green Lake. Mm-hmm. Well, he's back in the studio. Mark Ciano is the guy behind hit shows like Titanish and A Very Die-Hard Christmas. And Mark, last time you were in, we were talking about this one coming up, Jurassic Parking Lot.
17: Yes. Thanks for having me on. Yeah, this is the new parody from The Habit. Our comedy team has created a parody, just an even length comedy about Jurassic Park, the original movie. Yeah. We're not doing all of them. Just the original movie, parodying that, adding some musical numbers, adding a bunch of jokes, just having a good time down at Green Lake.
2: And this is at the Seattle Public Theater. It's the old Bathhouse Theater, what a lot of people remember it as. You're going to start it on the 27th. It goes for an entire month until September 27th. Tell us about the show.
17: The show is just a shortened version of the movie that has taken each scene and mined it for as many jokes as possible. I mean, we all know the memes. We've all seen the jokes that circulate online. So we're not trying to just redo that type of stuff, but really trying to be creative and original with it, as well as, you know, a wink to not popular culture as well. Taking it all with a grain of salt, adding a lot of musical numbers, adding a lot of dance, and, you know, just mostly having a good time.
2: And what about the dinosaurs, though? I mean, what are you bringing in?
17: Okay, so the dinosaurs, as you remember, as Jeff Goldblum pointed out, they're all female. And we made them just a little sexy, to be honest. Like, I wanted the raptors to be dangerous, just a little bit like some club kids in Berlin type of, like, they're super gorgeous. They're also kind of scary. There's definitely that edge with our dinosaurs that they are very, very, sexy in a very dangerous kind of way.
2: Okay. But are they in dinosaur costumes?
17: We are doing every kind of dinosaur costume that I could possibly think of. We have the blow-up ones, like the big T-Rex, you know, the silly ones you see running around. We have some of those. We have giant, like, theme park style with the big giant heads. We also have ones that we created that are giant paper mache created by a woman named Karen Dugan, who's created like these stegosauruses with paper mache giant plates sticking out of the back of it, as well as a giant T-Rex. We wanted our T-Rex head to look big and scary, and I might be giving away, but like when he comes out, it is intense. That thing is at least 4 feet high, just the head alone.
2: Well, one of the things that's great about Seattle Public Theater is it's a very intimate space. So I imagine just even an inflatable dinosaur costume coming in is really going to be imposing.
17: Oh, yeah. Yeah. When the T-Rex comes out, there are legitimate screams for sure. And yeah, you're so close to the action. Seattle Public Theater only seats 170 people, and it's in the thrust for you theater geeks out there, but it feels like in the round. And they're right on top of you. So the screams and the laughter really fill the room, and it's really a fun experience.
2: We're talking with Mark Ciano, who is one of the creators of Jurassic Parking Lot, coming to the Seattle Public Theater on Green Lake, August 27th through September 27th. Tickets are available now, and you want people to make sure they get them before they go extinct, right?
17: Yeah. Last year we did 4 weeks of the show, and this year we've added a whole nother week, a dozen more shows. Mm. We're hoping that we sell out every single one, but last time we sold out the entire run before we even opened. So the reason I wanted to get on the air with you soon and make sure that your listeners have a chance is that because last year it did sell out completely. So we do anticipate that that could be the case. We are on track to sell really well, but if you wait till September, it's going to be sparse.
2: Okay, so age range in terms of audience.
17: This one's for the adults, for sure.
2: Because we're dealing with sexy dinosaurs, right?
17: Yeah, they're sexy dinosaurs. There's a lot of adult humor. You know, we are committed to making you laugh. And if the best joke is a sexy joke that's inappropriate for an 11-year-old, then we're going to make that joke. This one's 14 and up, or, you know, basically it's for adults who never grew up.
2: Now, you're going to finish this one September 27th, and then you're automatically jumping into a very diehard Christmas, right?
17: Oh, I've squeezed another show in between the
2: in
17: two.
2: In between?
17: Yeah, so I'm doing a new one called The Bootlegger's Ball.
2: Oh, that's right.
17: And that's set in the 1920s, and it's going to be like a little bit of Halloween meets a little bit of 1920s flapper meets some Seattle Prohibition era fancy cocktail type of show. So that's going to be kind of a swank affair up on Capitol Hill. And yeah, but then it's diehard Christmas time. And, you know, we can all get into that.
2: Local arts and local theater with Mark Ciano. Thank you, man, for coming in. And good luck with Jurassic Parking Lot. Don't try not to lose an arm, okay?
17: No. I'm keeping both arms this time. Good. Thank you so much, Scott.
2: And if you would like a link to get ticket information to Seattle Public Theater and Jurassic Parking Lot, August 27th through September 27th, just text me at 206-421-1000. Just say tickets or Jurassic or link, whatever you'd like. Just put it in there. I'll send you the link so that you can get the ticket information. They've got different tickets, different ticket costs and lots of options. So everything from very affordable to very supportive, if you know what I mean. If you'd like that link, again, just text me at 206-421-1000 for Jurassic Parking Lot. It's 1:43 at Northwest News Radio. Good to have you along for the Midday Report today. I'm Scott Carty. And let's check in on what's on the screen. Well, I guess we won't do that quite now. Sorry about that. We're going to check in on the business of entertainment with Bloomberg.
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2: Of course, the wine from Kyle MacLachlan of Twin Peaks fame is Pursued by Bear. 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And Drew Bledsoe's is Double Back over in Walla Walla. 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Maybe it's because I went to college with Drew Bledsoe. Who knows? 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
2: I think someday Andy and I are going to sit down for a bottle of wine and talk about traffic, right?
6: Absolutely. I'm down for that. Right now, we could do that because we got about an hour delay on I-5 southbound in between Tacoma and Olympia. Heavy delays through JBLM as you make your way to DuPont and down to Olympia. So give yourself that extra time through there. 405 northbound coming up from Tukwila to Bellevue. Right now, that is about a 38-minute drive time through there. And then you got about a 45-minute drive time from Bellevue into Linwood because of that accident in Canyon Park. 405 northbound approaching Highway 527. Right lane is blocked off through there, and that is causing all sorts of delays on the northbound side of 405. I-5 southbound Everett down to Shoreline. That's still about a 24-25 minute drive time. Shoreline into Seattle, that is about a 45-minute drive time. We did have an earlier problem in Mercer with a stalled vehicle, but that has been since cleared, so you don't have that to contend with, but you just got some heavy delays in and around that area, so give yourself that extra time to work your way through that. Bridges are up to speed as of right now. No reported problems through there. Highway 18, a little slow, especially on the westbound side as you approach I-5. You got about a 10-minute delay in that area. And on the eastbound side, still trying to recover from that earlier problem at Tiger Summit Mountain Road. However, from Issaquah Hobart Road out to the 90 interchange, you're still dealing with about a 20, maybe even a 25-minute ride. In the Northwest News Radio Traffic Center, I'm Andy Bass.
2: 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Weather-wise, we are looking at a lot of haze out there, but it is warming up. We're into the 70s now. Tonight we should be cloudy with a low near 60. Also watching that red flag warning for the mountains. And hate to say it, but I'm seeing now on the radar evidence of about 20 different lightning strikes everywhere from near Leavenworth, just south of Leavenworth, several near the area of Cleyelum, just south of Cleyelum, and also over in between Packwood and Yakima. So we'll keep our eyes on that. Hopefully no new wildfires underway as a result of those. In Seattle right now, it's 72 degrees at Northwest News Radio. Much more local news coming up.
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2: Great to be spending part of the Friday with you. I'm Scott Carty. This is the Midday Report. Thanks for taking the time to be here and checking in. A candidate for state legislature faces a charge of driving under the influence. The charge is against Democratic Washington State House candidate Krista Perez and stems from an early morning crash Tuesday in Tacoma, according to the News Tribune. In Tacoma municipal court records, police say Perez's pickup truck hit a parked car, setting off a chain reaction involving four other unoccupied vehicles. Officers say Perez appeared confused and smelled of alcohol. Court documents say she acknowledged drinking wine earlier in the day and struggled to complete field sobriety and breath tests. Her attorney says she has no comment on the investigation but may issue a statement later. Perez finished first in last week's primary and will face 29th District incumbent Representative Melanie Morgan in November. The story of 61 cats rescued from that boat in Tacoma, reminding about the problem of animal overpopulation. Lynn-Ann Nguyen of Como News.
1: Tacoma City Council member John Hines is in contact with various shelters, humane societies, and veterinarians, not only in Tacoma, but in neighboring cities to try and figure out solutions on how to tackle pet overpopulation.
7: The real issue is that we're never going to be able to build ourselves or care our way out of the fact that we have too many animals in our community. So the only way we can really actually address it is spay and neuter. It's really to try to get ahead of the curve with how many animals we have.
1: Animal advocates say the rising cost of care is limiting access to spay and neuter services, and often signups for free or reduced services fill up quickly or have long wait lists. Hines says in the coming months, he's looking to meet with those in the animal welfare community to find solutions.
2: The Humane Society says they have almost 200 cats in its care and another 230 in foster homes. In Indiana, some terrible storms with more rain in the forecast for that part of the Midwest. They've been facing flooding from torrential rain, a state of emergency, evacuations all ordered along the Whitewater River. James Aldrich lives in flooded Cambridge City, Indiana.
8: Overwhelming. Like you're out of control. It's devastating, but everyone's okay, and I have wonderful neighbors, and it's a great community, and we'll get through it.
2: Tough stuff to hear there. Today's forecast calls for more heavy rain and thunderstorms slowly moving along the I-70 corridor. In that system, rainfall rates have at times exceeded 3 inches per hour, something that they wish they had over in Europe. Firefighters in England, France, Spain, and elsewhere are battling wildfires all across Europe as another heat wave rolls through.
9: All 1,800 residents of the village of Gehr in Germany's North Rhine-Westphalia state have been evacuated after a wildfire in a nearby forest threatened to reach their homes. And in Croatia, 14 people have been hospitalized, of whom 7 remain in life-threatening condition early Friday from a fire that raged overnight by the coastal town of Omis, forcing more than 1,000 people to evacuate their homes. And in Spain, historical artifacts have been swiftly removed from the monastery of San Juan de la Pena and taken for safekeeping as a wildfire advances on the site. I'm Charles Teletesma.
2: France's top court, known as the Constitutional Council, has blocked a ban on social media access for children under 15. The court ruled that a blanket ban infringes on minors' freedom of expression and communication and lacks necessary legal safeguards for user privacy. President Emmanuel Macron has ordered the government to rework the legislation. The man accused of starting the blaze that turned into the deadly Southern California Palisades fire is facing a new set of charges. Federal prosecutors filed a revised indictment against Jonathan Rinderknecht. The 30-year-old is accused of setting the Lockman fire on New Year's Day 2025. But back in June, a judge declared a mistrial after a jury ended up deadlocked. And animal activists and elected officials are voicing their support for a law that would require New York City buildings to dim their lights at night. A study from Cornell University found more than 250,000 birds die from building collisions in the Big Apple every year. It's 1:54.
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6: We've got big problems on the northbound side of 405. If you're coming up from Tukwila to Bellevue, that's about a 35-minute drive time. And then from Bellevue into Linwood, that's your big problem because we've got an accident blocking the right lane right at Highway 527 right in Canyon Park. You're well over an hour drive time on 405 northbound if you're coming up from Bellevue into Linwood. So watch out and give yourself that extra time. I-5, not the greatest alternate, but it is still a little faster if you want to head over to that and use that as an alternate to avoid 405 I-5 right now from Seattle into Linwood. That is about a 50-minute drive time, so you might save about 10 minutes if you use I-5 southbound. Not much better. You're dealing with about a 45-minute drive time in between Shoreline as you make your way into Seattle. 99 is a good alternate, but that's starting to get real heavy as well. 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
15: From ABC News, I'm Brian Clark. The war in Iran is approaching 6 months, and President Trump today said the U.S. continues to make progress.
16: Pretty soon I'll be declaring the Hormuz Strait a territory of the United States.
15: He was speaking on New York's Long Island not long after he dismissed reports that families of crew members aboard the USS Abraham Lincoln aircraft carrier had feared for the health and safety of their loved ones because the ship had been at sea for 9 months. Retired Marine Colonel Steve Ganyard is an ABC News contributor who says the complaints are mostly anecdotal.
17: So 9 months at sea, not putting a step on land, not a can of beer, 9 months, and they're keeping their focus. And they have, so I guess what I think is a bit distressing is that this seems to, in the past couple of days, become a political football.
15: The Army's temporarily grounded training flights for Apache helicopters as it tries to determine what caused a crash during a training exercise near Fort Hood in Texas this week that killed both soldiers on board. Luigi Mangione admitted to stalking and killing UnitedHealthcare CEO Brian Thompson in New York City. Mangione today pleaded guilty to two federal charges.
6: This was not a spontaneous act of violence. It was deliberate, calculated, and premeditated.
15: That's U.S. Attorney Jamie McDonald, who says there was no deal, and Mangione faces life in prison when he's sentenced in December. He still faces state murder charges. That trial is set to begin next month, but his defense team seeks to dismiss the state charges. A three-judge panel of the Ninth Circuit Court of Appeals ruled President Trump's goal of ending gender-affirming care is not improper and thus cannot form the basis of quashing a subpoena against a provider of medical treatment for transgender youth. An ACLU attorney who represented Queer Doc says they'll continue fighting the subpoena. You're listening to ABC News.
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15: Alec Murtaugh's murder retrial will take place as of now, but it will not occur in Colleton County. That's where his wife and son were killed. Judge Deborah McClaslin said,
20: I'm going to order that venue be transferred to a county outside of the 14th Judicial Circuit, because I believe that the defendant cannot receive a fair and impartial trial in Colleton County.
15: She did not say where the case will be tried. The South Carolina Supreme Court overturned Murdaugh's murder conviction and life sentence for killing his wife and son earlier this year. It's after they ruled that a court clerk may have improperly influenced the jury. A former law enforcer arrested on charges of plotting a mass shooting in New Orleans has gone free.
21: Christopher Gillum worked for 2 decades, first as a police officer in North Carolina, then as a sheriff's deputy in Florida. He was arrested in April after investigators were told that he was planning to, quote, target and kill black people at New Orleans Jazz Fest. Retired FBI Special Agent Frank Brostrom says the question before a grand jury was simple.
22: Is that enough to charge him with intent to commit a domestic terrorist act?
21: The grand jury said no in June, and Gillum was quietly released from custody. Jim Ryan, ABC News.
15: Reddit's the online forum that's home to discussions and communities on almost any conceivable topic. It's now heading to the S&P 500. Trading will begin Tuesday after Reddit went public in 2024. I'm Brian Clark, ABC News.
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23: 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We'll have those stories coming up, but first, we need to check the roads.
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23: And that means we check in with Andy Bass on this Friday afternoon. What do you see, Andy?
0: Yeah, extremely busy out there for sure, Marina, especially on 405 northbound. Tukwila to Bellevue, still a 36-minute drive time coming up from there. And then from Bellevue into Linwood, we're still dealing with that accident in Canyon Park, blocking the right lane right at Highway 527. You're dealing with about a 45-46-minute drive time from Bellevue into Linwood. Once you get past that accident scene, obviously, it's looking pretty good through there. But yeah, just getting through that accident scene is our biggest problem. We have a disabled vehicle being reported on the eastbound side of the 90 bridge right at Island Crest Way. This disabled vehicle is blocking the center lane, reportedly waiting on a tow truck right now coming over Mercer Island or on the Mercer Island from the eastbound side. You're starting to see some heavy delays through there along with the westbound side of 90 on the approach to I-5. You got some heavy delays starting to form. I-5 northbound from Boeing Field up through the Ship Canal construction zone. You are dealing with about a 40, almost a 41-minute drive time through there, and like a 45-minute drive time on the southbound side from Shoreline into Seattle. And heading down south, I-5 southbound from Tacoma down to Olympia, you're still well over an hour travel time through there. Heavy delays through JBLM, DuPont, and on your way to 101, and even the westbound side of 16 from the Tacoma Narrows Bridge out to Gig Harbor, you are starting to see a heavy delay as well. In the Northwest News Radio Traffic Center, I'm Andy Bass.
23: And the weather forecast. So we do have clouds tonight. Overnight lows around 60. For Saturday, partly sunny and pretty warm, though. Highs around 80. Cloudy again Saturday night. Back to partly sunny on Sunday in 78 and partly sunny on Monday. Right now in Everett, we do have high clouds and a little bit of fog, actually. 70 degrees. Olympia with 72. Kent with 74. And here in Seattle, again, we have hazy skies, some high clouds, and 73 degrees.
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23: It's now 2:08. Thank you again for joining us. There's a new push statewide to protect all students from communicable diseases as they head back to class this fall. We get more on the story from Northwest News Radio's Denise Whitaker.
1: It's from the Office of Superintendent of Public Instruction, urging all districts in the state to develop plans to quickly respond, protect students and staff, and minimize disruptions to learning. This comes after two school districts, Mukilteo and Ellensburg, dealt with measles exposures at schools earlier this year. Local health leaders and the state stepped in at that time, enforcing health requirements, including verification of vaccination status or proof of immunity. Doctors also point out that measles is not the only concern. Pertussis, influenza, RSV, and COVID-19 continue to circulate, especially right now with summer travel increasing the risk of exposure. Denise Whitaker, Northwest News Radio.
23: The West Coast Health Alliance is recommending people follow the 2026 recommended child and adolescent immunization schedule issued by the American Academy of Pediatrics and not the president's executive order on immunizations. It says it uses evidence-based vaccine guidance. The group also recommends pregnant women follow a similar schedule from the American College of Obstetricians and Gynecologists. The West Coast Health Alliance includes health officials from Oregon, Washington, California, and Hawaii. When the smoke finally clears from a wildfire, it can leave behind major health problems. Smoke from the Spokane Complex fires smothered areas of eastern Washington, and the effects could last for months, according to local health experts in Spokane. According to the spokesman review, the fine particulates created by the smoke, toxins, and ash, when inhaled, can travel into the respiratory tract and cause long-term issues in the lungs and bloodstream. It's recommended to limit smoke exposure as much as possible and wear masks and even respirators if necessary. No one was hurt as a large garbage fire ignited at a South Seattle transfer station. Seattle fire investigators say it started around 12:30 this morning in piles of trash at the dump of on South Kenyon Street. It took crews several hours to knock down the majority of the fire and put out hot spots. There is some good news after Sound Transit's announcement that it was again delaying light rail extension to West Seattle. Kelly Koopmans of Como News has that part of our coverage.
2: The same day the delay was announced, Sound Transit also announced that it came to an agreement with Seattle City Light on some technical design work that needs to be done to complete the extension. The agency says the work will be done to relocate some transmission lines without construction on 6th Avenue South in Soto, which was part of the original plan.
23: This eliminates heavy utility construction disruptions for local Soto businesses and property owners along the previously planned avenue alignment.
24: 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This is in-depth coverage on Northwest News Radio.
3: If you are looking to buy a car and it's been a while since you last shopped, brace yourself for sticker shock. A study says the average price for a new car today is about $50,000. Holly Menino and Steve McCarron of Como News spoke with Max Deegan, editor of Cox Automotive. They asked, how did prices get that high, and are people actually paying that much for a typical vehicle?
4: So, yes, that is the average transaction price. That is what we at Kelley Blue Book are reporting just last month. But that doesn't mean that all cars are priced that. There still is a wide variety of car prices, both new and used. That just is kind of what you should expect as the average transaction price.
5: And used cars could be a budget-friendly alternative, but the average listing price there is now above $27,000. So what is keeping used car prices so high?
4: Yeah, so it goes back to kind of economics 101. You have supply and demand. So a lot of folks, they see that new car price and they can't make that spend. So guess what? They head to the used car lot, and that creates pressure on those used cars. So we see pricing put pressure on that, and those prices on even used cars go up now too. So it's really is just supply and demand.
8: Matt, I want to break this down into like the monthly car payments, because we're talking about the total price here. But in terms of the monthly car payment, I think it was about $750 back in June for the average new car. Are interest rates changing what people can actually afford when they're looking at that?
4: Yeah, that's a really good point. So a lot of folks, that is a big part of their budget, their monthly budget. And the interest rates, they've really been staying flat lately. You know, they are higher than they were just a few years ago. So that means you're paying more interest, you're paying a higher monthly payment, not just because of the higher fees associated with these new cars, these higher costs, but also the higher interest rates. And you also got to factor in insurance, possible maintenance. It really can be hard on consumers out there. But again, it doesn't have to be, because there are still a wide range of car prices. You can still get a few new cars for about $25,000 in that price range if that fits your needs.
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9: This is a Bloomberg Money Minute. On Wall Street, all the major averages slightly lower today, down about 0.5% each, on signs that the U.S. consumer is slowing down. Retail sales in July falling by the most in over a year. Car sales hit hard. And consumer sentiment for August moved lower on worries about rising inflation. At the close, the Dow was down 108 points. The Nasdaq lost 74. The S&P lower by 13. With the U.S. war against Iran at a stalemate, the Strait of Hormuz still effectively closed by Iran, oil nearly 2% higher today. It ended at $82.40 a barrel. Among the big gainers today, shares of the social media company Reddit, they rose 12.5%. That company preparing to join the S&P 500 index starting next week. And PayPal is right now in talks to sell itself to a group that includes the payments platform Stripe and the private equity firm Advent International. That's according to the Wall Street Journal. Now, an earlier bid by both those companies was rejected by PayPal. Tom Busby, Bloomberg Radio.
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3: All right, let's see what's happening on this Friday afternoon as we check in again with Andy Bass.
0: Well, officials are still trying to wrap up that earlier problem in Canyon Park on 405 northbound, right at Highway 527. Right lane remains blocked off through there. Bellevue to Linwood, still about a 45, 46-minute drive time through there. Southbound Linwood to Bellevue, and that's not too bad, actually. You're about a 30-minute drive time, so maybe 1 or 2 minutes worth of delays. But from Bellevue down into Tukwila, that's a different story. You're at a 35, almost a 40-minute drive time. Heavy delays on the approach to the 90 bridge, through the 90 bridge, and then again on the approach to the I-5 interchange. Heading down to the south sound, Tacoma, I-5 southbound to Olympia. You're still over an hour travel time through that area. Very heavy delays, pretty much from Spur 705 through the 512. Getting a nice little

0: 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Weather forecast, clouds tonight, overnight lows around 60. Tomorrow, partly sunny skies and a high near 80, partly sunny on Sunday and 78. Right now in Kent, it's 74 degrees with some high clouds, 74 in Bellevue and 73 here in Seattle. Lumen Field will not get much of a break in the next 72 hours. Northwest News Radio's Zach Wildfang explains why.
1: There's certainly plenty going on in Lumen Field this weekend. Tonight, the Seattle Rain will face the Chicago Stars at 7 o'clock at Lumen Field. Rain currently 7-3-7 on the season, three draws. And the Seahawks take the field for their first preseason game of the year, and the only preseason that'll be played here at home. Jaxon Smith-Njigba is ready to fight to the top for a second time.
2: We're looking to be the best in the league.
1: The Hawks will host the Cowboys at 5 o'clock. Then on Sunday, the Sounders round out the weekend with a home match against Vancouver at 7:30, and that'll kick off a three-match week for Seattle. Speaking of football, the United States men's flag football team still has a shot at its sixth straight world championship despite suffering their first loss in 14 years. The Americans lost to American Samoa 38-32 in group stage play from Germany today. Team USA responded by beating Australia to advance to tomorrow's quarterfinals, where they'll face Japan. And a group containing Amazon founder Jeff Bezos and Facebook co-founder Eduardo Saverin is buying a minority stake in Premier League club Liverpool. Club owner Fenway Sports Group said in a statement that it has entered a definitive agreement for the sale to 1892 Holdings. The deal reportedly values Liverpool at around $6 billion. From the Sports Desk, I'm Zach Wildfang.
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1: Good afternoon. It's now 2:21. I'm Marina Rockinger, and hopefully your Friday is treating you well. Talk about a survival story. Two kite boarders off the coast of Washington at Grays Harbor County kept themselves alive for 2 hours in 55-degree water waiting for help. The U.S. Coast Guard says the crew of an MH-60 Jayhawk helicopter from Air Station Astoria navigated poor visibility under a low ceiling to find the pair. Lieutenant Commander Alex Cardenas said 2 hours is a long time in wind and water, but he said they stayed with it and did the hardest part before the crew even got close to them. Station Grays Harbor and local responders assisted in that rescue on Tuesday. The Trump administration is imposing new tariffs on imported drones ranging from 10% to 100%. News Nation's Keely Beeson says it's to boost U.S. manufacturing numbers.
2: The tiered plan aims to onshore the U.S. drone supply, and this comes as new economic numbers out this week show wholesale costs slowed in July. Prices between June and July for producers were unchanged. Also, some good news as inflation is cooling off a bit. The annual rate of consumer inflation now 3.4%, down from the month before.
1: Drone stocks rallied after that announcement. Tyson Foods is scaling back beef operations as cattle supplies drop to 75-year lows. The nation's largest meat packer says it expects its beef business to lose up to $650 million this fiscal year alone due to the shortage, driving up costs and deepening losses. The ongoing supply crunch is hitting shoppers, keeping beef prices over 9% higher than a year ago. And just days after classes have begun, two schools in Santa Fe, New Mexico were placed on lockdown. ABC's Jim Ryan says the threat was not from a person.
3: A devastating drought across New Mexico and wildfires raging beyond the city limits have driven wildlife into population centers.
4: Over the last several days, we've had at least 4 to 5 reports involving bear activity.
3: Santa Fe Deputy Police Chief Lawrence Barnett says a bear was spotted Thursday near a pair of schools.
4: Both schools were placed in the shelter in place.
3: The bear was later shot with a tranquilizer, loaded onto a truck, and relocated outside of town. Jim Ryan, ABC News.
1: Tea drinkers just might have the edge when it comes to bone health, ABC's Alex Stone explains.
5: A recent study of nearly 10,000 women aged 65 and older suggests that tea drinkers may have a slightly higher bone density than those who don't drink tea. The study published in the journal Nutrients also found that moderate coffee intake does not seem to help or hurt bone health, but drinking 5 cups or more a day weakened bones. Experts say regardless of which hot beverage you enjoy, that's only one small piece of the bone health puzzle. Prioritize getting enough calcium and vitamin D, especially if you're a woman past menopause. Good sources of calcium include dairy products, tofu, salmon, and almonds. For vitamin D, include eggs and dairy in your diet and spend some time outdoors every day. Weight-bearing activities like walking, jogging, and stair climbing can also keep bones strong. Taking care of your bones is an important way to avoid serious falls and fractures, especially as you age. With this Medical Minute, I'm Alex Stone.
1: It's 2:24.
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1: And here's a look at the roads with Andy Bass.
6: Well, we're still monitoring that accident in Canyon Park on 405 northbound right at Highway 527. You still got about a 41-minute drive time if you're coming up from Bellevue into Linwood on the northbound side of 405. A lot of that's because of that accident scene. Southbound 405, Bellevue down to Tukwila. That is about a 35, almost a 40-minute drive time in itself. So very busy on the southbound side as well. I-5 southbound shoreline to Seattle. That is still about a 35, almost a 40-minute drive time yourself. And then on the northbound side coming up from Boeing Field to the Ship Canal Construction Zone at 2 is about a 30-minute ride. In the Northwest News Radio Traffic Center, I'm Andy Bass.
1: 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And your weather forecast, we will continue to see the clouds tonight. Overnight lows around 60, partly sunny for Saturday and Sunday, both with highs around 80, but it will be cloudy overnight. Right now in Seattle, partly cloudy, and it's now 73 degrees. Google watches and Google trackers. ABC's Dave Packer has what's new.
7: 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Google is looking to put more information about your health right on your wrist. At the same Made by Google event where the latest lineup of Pixel phones were introduced, it showed off the new Pixel Watch 5. Dr. Jacqueline Trabati is a cardiologist and leads the clinical team at Google and says the watch is the first in the world to track insulin resistance trends.
8: Insulin resistance is the earliest sign that your body is struggling to pull energy from food. 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
8: 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I see so many patients in clinic who had no idea theirs had crept up.
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21: ABC News, I'm Brian Clark. The FBI says homicides fell by 18% last year and dropped to their lowest level since the 1950s. President Trump on New York's Long Island said the federal government should get the credit.
22: We get no credit for it because they say, well, we get no credit for it. They like to take all the credit, but everyone knows.
21: A three-judge panel of the Ninth Circuit Court of Appeals ruled that the president's goal of ending gender-affirming care is not improper and cannot form the basis for quashing a subpoena against a provider of medical treatment for transgender teens. The Army's grounded all Apache helicopter flights as it tries to determine what caused a crash during a training exercise this week in Texas that killed two crew members. Luigi Mangione faces life in prison after pleading guilty to two federal charges in connection with the killing of UnitedHealthcare CEO Brian Thompson. He admitted to stalking and killing Thompson. His lawyers now want state charges dismissed. This is ABC News.
23: 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Here's Marina Rockinger with a quick review of our top local stories.
1: The state superintendent's office urges district leaders to prepare for outbreaks of communicable diseases. This comes on the heels of measles exposures at two Washington school districts this year, illustrating the importance of being prepared. A regional health organization is offering its recommendations over those made by the Trump administration on child immunizations. The West Coast Health Alliance says to follow the recommendations of the American Academy of Pediatrics. Smoke from the Spokane complex fires blanketed parts of eastern Washington, and local health experts in Spokane warn that its effects could continue on for months. Those fine particulates from smoke, toxins, and ash can be inhaled deep into the respiratory tract. And the U.S. Coast Guard rescued two kite boarders who had been swept out to sea and stranded off the coast at Damon Point on Tuesday. The two had been fighting 55-degree water, and exposure to elements for nearly 2 hours. It's 2:32, and here are stories we haven't brought you yet this hour. The Seattle City Council approved $300,000 as part of an effort to help local LGBTQ plus organizations. Council members voted 9-0 for the money to be distributed to community organizations providing emergency shelter, food, employment support, and other essential services. This as more trans people move to the Seattle area. Council member Alexis Mercedes Rink proposed the amendment. A nonprofit organization called Traction says it helped 1,500 trans people leave so-called red states since Donald Trump was elected president in 2024, or in the election of 2024. It says that is 20 times the number of people they helped in 18 months before the election. Seattle will join a program that hoped to help young people avoid or escape homelessness. Launched in 2020, it is designed to provide fast, flexible assistance. Backed with state funding, it now operates in 10 counties throughout Washington. The Seattle Times reports it has already helped more than 2,700 young people across the state. To start, the city council has authorized $200,000 from its human services budget to match private donations. In 2024, a count of homelessness in King County found more than 800 young people under age 25. And it's getting more difficult to find affordable housing large enough for families with children in Seattle. According to recent analysis conducted by real estate sites Zillow and StreetEasy, as of July, only 24% of rentals in Seattle offered three or more bedrooms. Only 37% of rentals offered two bedrooms. The U.S. Census Bureau reports approximately one in three family households with children under age of 18 are renting their home and spending more than the recommended 30% of household income on rent. It's 2:34.
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1: That means it's time to check in again with Andy Bass.
6: Well, we're still dealing with about a 42, 43-minute drive time on the northbound side of I-5 from Bellevue into Linwood. Still officials trying to wrap up that earlier accident in Canyon Park right on the approach to Highway 527. Right lane remains blocked off through that accident scene, so that's causing a bulk of that delays behind it. On the southbound side from Bellevue down to Tukwila, you're dealing with about a 35, 36-minute drive time through there. Very busy in that area as well. And then I-5 south northbound from Seattle into the Tacoma area. You're now dealing with about a 42, 43-minute drive time. You got several pockets of heavy traffic. And if you continue from Tacoma down to Olympia, yeah, you can tack on about an hour and five-minute travel time in that area. Very busy, so give yourself that extra bit just to work your way. Those delays have been there for pretty much all afternoon from JBLM down to 101 in Olympia. Heading over to the east side, Highway 18, extremely busy from Issaquah Hobart Road up to the 90 Bridge. We never really recovered from an earlier accident at Tiger Summer Mountain Road. But, yeah, give yourself that extra time to work your way through that. In US 2, as you approach 5292 and head out towards the passes, it's starting to get a little bit busy through there. You've got about maybe a 5 to 10-minute delay starting to form. In the Northwest News Radio Traffic Center, I'm Andy Bass.
1: And the weather forecast, cloudy tonight, and then partly sunny for Saturday with a high near 80, partly sunny on Sunday, 78, and guess what? Partly sunny on Monday and 78, but we've had some clouds along the way at night, especially. Takes most of the day for those to clear out, and some haziness, too. Right now in Bremerton, we have hazy skies and 75, 75 in Puyallup, Kent with 74, here in Seattle, hazy and 73 degrees. There's a new pulse check for winter performance at Washington State Ferries. 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
2: It comes from Frog, the Ferry Riders Opinion Group. More than 5,400 riders returned surveys, with fewer than half returned by walk-on passengers. Nearly 7 out of 10 say they are satisfied with the system overall. 23%, however, say they are dissatisfied. The Washington State Transportation Commission conducted this survey, but riders get another chance from Washington State Ferries to share their opinions and learn more about the service with another round of meetings coming up September 10th. Denise Whitaker, Northwest News Radio.
1: Two scuba divers can thank a ferry crew for rescuing them. State Ferries Chief Steve Neavy, in his weekly post, said a crew aboard the Salish launched their rescue boat last week to quickly reach two divers in trouble near Keystone Harbor. They got the divers into the small boat and transported them to the public dock near the Coopville Ferry Terminal, where first responders with Whidbey Health EMS took over. The divers were alert and conscious and treated at the dock with the help of Central Whidbey Island Fire and Rescue. A nurses union in the South Sound approves a new contract. After months of bargaining, the 1,100 nurses at Good Samaritan Hospital in Puyallup agreed this week to a deal with MultiCare. The Washington State Nurses Association says the contract includes higher wages that amount to an average increase of 15% over 3 years. Also, it ensures nurses with 15 years or more experience will not have their severance cut. A union spokesperson says the contract was approved with overwhelming margin, but did not give specifics. The Pacific Northwest needs a lot more electricity infrastructure, and it needs it pretty quickly. That's the conclusion of a new regional power plan released this week. We get more from Northwest News Radio's Rich Johnson.
3: The Northwest Power and Conservation Council has already said that power demand will increase by anywhere from 50 to 100% over the next 20 years. The big reasons: population growth, electric vehicles, and data centers. Now it's documenting ways to fulfill that demand. It says Oregon, Washington, Idaho, and western Montana will need to add 11,000 megawatts to the grid. And the report says it will take more than wind and solar to meet that demand. It foresees natural gas powering about 20% of that added capacity. Rich Johnson, Northwest News Radio.
1: Amazon has agreed to pay a $2.2 million civil penalty and change how it handles requests from identity theft victims to resolve allegations that it violated the Fair Credit Reporting Act. The Justice Department alleged in a complaint filed that Amazon failed to provide identity theft victims with requested records of transactions involving people believed to have fraudulently used their ID. The government also alleged Amazon failed to provide the records within 30 days. Under the order, Amazon must provide identity theft victims who request them records of transactions alleged to have resulted from identity theft. Amazon must also post a notice on its website explaining how identity theft victims can request their records.
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1: Disturbing stories are coming out from the USS Abraham Lincoln, an aircraft carrier that is months past its deployment as the war with Iran continues on. The issues range from lack of supplies to mental health challenges for those on board. Now, another aircraft carrier is headed to the Middle East. Joining us is ABC News correspondent Chris Baccia. And Chris, what are lawmakers saying about this as well as the Pentagon?
4: So Senator Richard Blumenthal on the Senate Armed Services Committee sent a letter to the Pentagon, to Pete Hegseth, the defense secretary, and the Navy secretary, expressing concern, which really stems from some reports that have come out in the last couple of weeks. One from Military Times is the most prominent. They spoke with a family member of a sailor who was aboard the USS Abraham Lincoln, who went overboard, according to his spouse, who spoke with the Military Times. Now, ABC News can't verify that account. We understand that this is under investigation. It's not clear whether that sailor went overboard accidentally or if it was a suicide attempt, but it has raised a lot of questions about the mental health of sailors aboard these ships as they move into now a ninth month of this deployment in the Middle East, forward deployed in combat against, in this war against Iran. The USS George Washington, as you mentioned, is coming into the region to replace the Lincoln. So these sailors, that's 5,000 of them aboard the Lincoln, are finally going to get the respite that they've been seeking. We're talking about 9 months that they haven't stepped on land, 9 months of living a very uncertain life, as you can only really imagine, as any of us could really only imagine.
1: I'm speaking with ABC News correspondent Chris Baccia. And Chris, so what is the conversation right now?
4: There's been this conversation. Lawmakers have jumped on it and have raised concerns. The Pentagon has said they appreciate the service of these sailors, especially those who have gone beyond the six traditional months that we're used to for these deployments. But they've downplayed the issue and really said to us that they haven't seen, this is coming from a Navy official, any spike in mental health issues, suicide attempts, suicide ideation. And it is worth noting to the listeners here that you have mental health issues across the military. It's a widespread issue. So to isolate it and contain it to just this ship, I think, would probably not be fair. And the reality is that this is a part of military life, and hard to draw a connection between the conflict and some of these reports that we've seen.
1: Chris, do you know, was there already a plan for the USS George Washington to go replace the Abraham Lincoln, or was this something as a result of the news that's coming out?
4: So our understanding is that it's not a result, and that this is a pre-planned movement, that this rotation is to be expected. 9 months would be the time period where you would expect that to happen. So it's not so surprising to hear that the George Washington, from its home port in Japan, is making its way through the Indian Ocean to come into the Middle East and relieve the Lincoln.
1: ABC News correspondent Chris Baccia, thank you again for joining us and keeping us up to date right here on Northwest News Radio.
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5: This is a Bloomberg Money Minute. It's right out of the Jetsons. Tesla, with help from SpaceX, is planning to unveil a new roadster design that it says can fly, according to the information. Tesla says there'll be some kind of demonstration at a SpaceX testing site in Texas as soon as later this month. Wall Street ending a little bit lower today after consumer sentiment, as measured by the University of Michigan, was lower this month for the first time in 3 months on worries about inflation. And we saw a pullback in retail spending in July, mostly on new cars and online shopping. At the close, the Dow down 108 points, the Nasdaq down 74, the S&P was lower by 13. With no movement in talks to reopen the Strait of Hormuz to tanker traffic, oil closed nearly 2% higher. It's at $82.40 a barrel. And union officials say that automaker Stellantis is considering closing permanently and selling off a Jeep assembly plant near Toronto that's been idled for about the last 3 years. Tom Busby, Bloomberg Radio.
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1: That means it's time once again to check those roadways as we head into this Friday afternoon. Andy, what do you see?
6: We are experiencing heavy delays throughout all of Seattle, Marina, especially on the northbound side of I-5 from Tukwila to Bellevue. That's about a 35-40 minute drive time, and then you got a 45 minute drive time in between Bellevue and Linwood. Still trying to clean up that earlier accident right at Highway 527 on the northbound side of 405 through there. Right lane remains blocked off. On southbound I-5, Shoreline 2, Seattle, even Boeing Field, that is about a 40-minute drive time through there. And then on the northbound side from Boeing Field up through the Ship Canal construction zone, you two are dealing with about a 35, almost a 40-minute drive time as well. Westbound 90, westbound 520 bridge on the approach to I-5, also experiencing some delays because of, obviously, the delays on I-5 itself. Heading over to I-5 southbound from Tacoma down to Olympia, you're well over an hour and 5-minute drive time through there. Still heavy delays through JBLM, DuPont, all the way down to 101. Southbound side of the Valley Freeway, you're dealing about a 35-minute drive time in between Renton and Sumner. Maybe a 30-minute drive time on the northbound side, but very heavy right on the approach to the 405 interchange. And Highway 18 eastbound and now westbound, starting to see some heavy delays in between Issaquah-Hobart Road and the 90 interchange. So give yourself about 15 extra minutes. 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
1: 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And the weather forecast, yeah, we've got clouds tonight. And then tomorrow should be partly sunny and a high near 80. Partly sunny on Sunday and 78. And again, partly cloudy each of the nights of the weekend. Right now, we have hazy conditions and 75 in Puyallup, 76 in Tacoma, and 73 here in Seattle. Looks like the M's will take a break from one of their top prospects. 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
7: The Seattle Mariners sending 21-year-old infielder Colt Emerson back to AAA Tacoma as he struggled offensively during his first stint in the majors. Emerson appeared in 69 games this season, batting 190 with 8 home runs. Brock Rodden will be called up from Tacoma to take his place on the roster. And there's a little bit of history between both Brock Rodden and Colt Emerson.
8: Colt was actually my roommate and everything, so at night we were playing a lot of Switch. We were playing Mario Kart and stuff.
7: That from a video posted by the Mariners just 2 weeks ago. The Seahawks had another day at the VMAC today before they head over to Lumen Field tomorrow. This will be their first and only preseason game at Lumen Field that'll kick off at 5 o'clock against the Cowboys. The Seattle Seahawks are signing former Detroit Lions cornerback Terrion Arnold, despite the 23-year-old facing 8 felony charges in Florida. Those stem from an alleged robbery and kidnapping incident. Arnold was released by Detroit in June following his arrest. The NFL could place Arnold on the commissioner's exempt list, meaning his availability for Seattle could depend on the league's decision as his legal case moves forward. And congratulations to Soundview Little League from Tacoma, who beat Eagle Idaho 8-5 yesterday. They'll advance to next week's Little League World Series in Williamsport, Pennsylvania. This is the 6th straight year that the Northwest was represented by a team out of Washington. Soundview will take on Alabama in the opening round of the Little League World Series next Wednesday. From the Sports Desk, I'm Zach Wildfang.
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1: It's now 2:51. Good afternoon and welcome to Friday. I'm Marina Rockinger, and thanks for having us along. Four people were arrested in Spokane wildfire zones that were evacuated, but none of the arrests were for looting. The Spokane County Sheriff's Office says one arrest was for car prowling, and three people were arrested on previous warrants. In all of the cases, the suspects had no legitimate reason for being in evacuation zones. California is preparing for what could be a historic El Nino winter. ABC's Alex Stone says it comes as much of California is currently dealing with hot summer temperatures.
21: Meteorologists are warning all the signs are here for California to get a historic rainy season around the new year as a powerful El Nino is strengthening in the Pacific Ocean. The National Weather Service saying there is currently a 69% chance the El Nino will exceed the strength of all El Ninos ever recorded. Dr. Daniel Swain is at the University of California.
22: The numbers I'm seeing, the numbers that other climate and weather folks are seeing are frankly pretty extraordinary.
21: Now some California communities like Marin are doing flood training, filling sandbags, and practicing levee protection techniques. Alex Stone, ABC News, Los Angeles.
1: Firefighters in England, France, Spain, and elsewhere are battling wildfires that are burning across Europe. This is yet another heat wave rolls over the continent.
32: All 1,800 residents of the village of Gehr in Germany's North Rhine-Westphalia state have been evacuated after a wildfire in a nearby forest threatened to reach their homes. And in Croatia, 14 people have been hospitalized, of whom seven remain in life-threatening condition early Friday from a fire that raged overnight by the coastal town of Omis, forcing more than 1,000 people to evacuate their homes. And in Spain, historical artifacts have been swiftly removed from the monastery of San Juan de la Pena and taken for safekeeping as a wildfire advances on the site. I'm Charles de la Desma.
1: It's now 2:53.
33: I'm Brian Calvert with the Almanac. A look at what happened on this date in history. It was this date in 1935. The Social Security Act was signed by President Roosevelt. This date in 1953, David Molani Sr. invented the wiffle ball for his 13-year-old son. It was this date in 1965. Sonny and Cher took that song to number one. This date in 1985, Michael Jackson won a bid over Yoko Ono and Paul McCartney to secure the ATV Music Publishing catalog. That included nearly all the songs written by the Beatles. This date in 1923, 19 people, including President Trump, indicted on felony charges for attempting to overturn the 2020 election in Georgia. It was this date in 2024, the World Health Organization declared Mpox an international public health emergency. And on this date in painting history in 2017... Pantone announced a new color for the house, a purple hue in honor of Prince named Love Symbol Number 2. That's today's Almanac on Northwest News Radio.
1: You have to wonder if that color still exists. It's 2:54.
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1: Actually, it just might. Andy, do you have that color on the walls in your house? I bet you do.
34: Yeah, no, I do not have that color. Okay. But I'm sure it's very pretty. What's not pretty is the roadways. We are dealing with some heavy road delays throughout all of Seattle, especially on the southbound side of I-5. From Shoreline down to Seattle, you're dealing with about a 40-45 minute drive time. Then from Seattle down to Tacoma, that's an additional 55 51 minutes of drive time. And then from Tacoma down to Olympia, well over an hour. So the southbound side of I-5 corridor is extremely busy. 405 northbound Tukwila into Bellevue. You're still dealing with about a 25, 30 minute drive time. And we're still dealing with that earlier accident at Highway 527 in Canyon Park. Northbound 405 from Bellevue into Linwood is still about a 40 minute drive time as well. In the Northwest News Radio Traffic Center, I'm Andy Bass.
1: 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The weather forecast is interesting. The sun is out there somewhere, but a lot of haze and clouds at night. So tonight will be cloudy. Saturday night, Sunday night, partly cloudy as well. But during the day, partly sunny skies. But again, that haze just kind of obscuring it. Right now in Tacoma, it's 76 degrees. Everett was 71. And here in Seattle, it's 73 degrees and a little bit of haze.
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17: From ABC News, I'm Brian Clark. The Army is grounding all Apache helicopter flights after a crash near Fort Hood, Texas this week killed two crew members.
21: The Army says as it's mourning the two aviators who were lost in this week's Apache helicopter crash, and as it tries to better understand why the helicopter crashed, that it's ordering a stand down of all Apache flights temporarily until further notice. Data shows the Apaches have a higher number of mishaps recently than other helicopters in the Army inventory. Alex Stone, ABC News.
17: President Trump today dismissed concerns from some family members that crew members aboard the USS Abraham Lincoln aircraft carrier are suffering because they've been at sea for 9 months.
18: No. Not nearly long enough.
17: He made that statement en route to New York, where he said the U.S. continues to have success in its war with Iran.
18: Pretty soon I'll be declaring the Hormuz Strait a territory of the United States.
17: Iran's deputy foreign minister responded in a statement saying the strait cannot be seized by tweet, aircraft carrier, issuing an order, or election speech. The president today asked the Supreme Court to allow construction to resume on the White House ballroom after two lower courts said that Congress must authorize non-security construction. ABC Stephen Portnoy has details from Washington.
19: The administration's filing takes head-on the idea embraced by an appeals court panel that the president is not the owner of the White House, but merely a tenant. The administration's petition says that would make a judge the president's de facto landlord.
17: Luigi Mangione faces life in prison after pleading guilty to federal charges today. He admitted to killing United Healthcare CEO Brian Thompson in 2024. U.S. Attorney Jamie McDonald said,
20: there are no accommodations or concessions, and we are free to seek the maximum penalty under the law.
17: That means life in prison. Mangione's attorneys are seeking the dismissal of state charges. You're listening to ABC News.
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17: Forget about back-to-school season. Major retailers are already rolling out Halloween displays, says ABC's Elizabeth Schulze.
26: 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The pop-up store Spirit Halloween tells us that 5,000 people attended its flagship store opening in New Jersey on August 1st, and more than half of its 1,500 locations are already open nationwide.
17: Just days after classes began, two schools in Santa Fe, New Mexico were placed on lockdown, but the threat was not caused by a person.
27: A devastating drought across New Mexico and wildfires raging beyond the city limits have driven wildlife into population centers.
28: Over the last several days, we've had at least 4 to 5 reports involving bear activity.
27: Santa Fe Deputy Police Chief Lawrence Barnett says a bear was spotted Thursday near a pair of schools.
28: Both schools were placed in the shelter in place.
27: The bear was later shot with a tranquilizer loaded on to a truck and relocated outside of town. Jim Ryan, ABC News.
17: U.S. Attorney Jeanine Pirro in Washington, D.C. says an arrest was made in connection with vandalism this week at the World War II Memorial on the National Mall. She's identified the woman as Melissa Farris. Amazon founder Jeff Bezos, part of a consortium buying a stake in one of the world's most iconic sports teams, 20-time English soccer champion Liverpool. I'm Brian Clark, ABC News.
23: 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We'll have what the state superintendent's office urges district leaders and parents to do before school begins.
21: Why some transit proponents are doubtful over Sound Transit's latest promise about extending light rail to West Seattle. Those stories next, but first, a check of the roadways with Andy Bass, Karen Trombley.
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1: All right, let's see what's happening out there on the roads. Karen, what can you tell us?
2: Slow go southbound I-5 before and after JBLM. You're looking at a little over an hour southbound I-5, Tacoma to Olympia, Friday Drive, picking up on 16 West through Gig Harbor. And southbound I-5, you're slow into the south sound from Federal Way to Tacoma, take you about 30 minutes. 167 northbound, slowing at 405 and 405 northbound. Tuckwilla to Bellevue, you're looking at 42 minutes on I-5 northbound, Federal Way to SeaTac. You're looking at less than 20 in Shoreline north to Everett, a 40-minute ride in the north sound at 529 Pacific Highway northbound. There's a crash right before 40th Place, and you're parked from before Marine View Drive with it. I-5 southbound near 529, a crash in your left lane has you heavy on the approach. Also, a crash half block in the southbound I-5 on-ramp from Broadway. You're just jammed in and around it. And in Canyon Park, this crash working to clear on 405 northbound near 527 in your right lane has you heavy from before 124th. In the Northwest News Radio Traffic Center, I'm Kieran Trombley.
21: Thanks, Karen. We've got clouds on the way. Lows around 60 tonight. Tomorrow, partly sunny. Highs climbing to about 80 outside right now. We got a mix of haze, mix of clouds. Certainly better than it was earlier today. 77 degrees right here in Seattle.
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1: Good afternoon. It's now 3:06. Just a few weeks from the start of another school year, and the state superintendent's office urges district leaders to prepare for outbreaks of communicable diseases. Northwest News Radio's Denise Whitaker has more.
3: This comes on the heels of measles exposures at two Washington school districts this year, illustrating the importance of being totally prepared for any such outbreak. The Mukilteo School District responded to measles exposures at Pathfinder Kindergarten Center and Serene Lake Elementary School back in January. Then in April, the Ellensburg School District faced exposures at Valley View Elementary. In both cases, local health jurisdictions and the Office of Superintendent of Public Instruction enforced health requirements, including verifying vaccination status or providing proof of immunity. District leaders are now being encouraged to engage their families, coordinate closely with their local health department, and be ready to quickly provide information, including lists of students and staff who may be susceptible to infection. The goal, according to the state, is to respond quickly, protect students and staff, and minimize any and all disruptions to learning. Denise Whitaker, Northwest News Radio.
21: A regional health organization is offering its recommendations over those made by the Trump administration on child immunization. The West Coast Health Alliance is recommending people follow the 2026 recommended child and adolescent immunization schedule issued by the American Academy of Pediatrics. The organization says it uses evidence-based vaccine guidance. It also recommends pregnant women follow a similar schedule from the American College of Obstetricians and Gynecologists. The West Coast Health Alliance was formed by public health officials in Washington, Oregon, California, and Hawaii.
1: Sound Transit is pushing West Seattle light rail extension once again, this time to 2035. Natalie Fahmy of Como News spoke reports the agency says a $35 billion budget shortfall is the reason.
4: The agency attributes that shortfall to a number of factors, including inflation and the rising costs of materials. But director of the Center for Transportation at the Washington Policy Center, Charles Prestrude, tells me the agency has what he calls unprecedented revenue authority, including sales, property, and motor vehicle excise taxes that it has already been collecting. And he says, as a West Seattle resident himself, he's not hopeful that they see the project long promised anytime soon.
5: I wish that Sound Transit would be more forthcoming about other possible delays.
4: Sand Transit does, though, say it is committed to getting that West Seattle extension completed while also looking at those cost-saving measures.
3: Sound Transit said the refined timeline is intended to provide a realistic delivery schedule.
21: On the same day that delay was announced, Sound Transit also said it reached an agreement with Seattle City Light on technical design work. The agency said the work will relocate some transmission lines without construction on 6th Avenue South, which had been part of the original plan.
3: A fire broke out at the South Transfer Station in Seattle last night. We get the latest from from Kelly Koopmans of Como News.
6: Smoke could be seen from miles away. Seattle Fire says it started in some trash inside the transfer station along South Kenyon Street just before 12:30 a.m. this morning. This is just east of Highway 509, and Seattle Fire says no one was hurt. We still don't know exactly what caused this.
3: The Seattle Fire Department said crews used heavy tractor loaders at the dump to spread the smoldering garbage, then put out the fire. SFD's mobile ventilation unit was at the scene to help clear smoke from the facility.
21: When the smoke from a wildfire finally clears, the health effects can linger long after the skies return to normal. Smoke from the Spokane complex fires blanketed parts of eastern Washington, and local health experts in Spokane warn that its effects could continue for months. The Spokesman Review reports that fine particles from smoke, toxins, and ash can be inhaled deep into the respiratory tract. Once there, they contribute to long-lasting damage and health problems affecting the lungs and even the bloodstream. Health officials recommend limiting exposure to wildfire smoke whenever possible.
3: Ranchers could soon have broader authority to kill wolves attacking livestock in Washington State. Northwest News Radio's Jeff Pogula explains what could change.
7: State rules already allow certain livestock owners and caretakers to kill one wolf during an active attack in areas where wolves are federally delisted. But the rule does not say how often that can happen if another attack occurs later. Fish and Wildlife Director Kelly Suzewin says the authority is limited to stopping an attack already underway.
8: This isn't about shooting and observing and going into an observation period to see if it worked. This is about stopping an immediate attack.
7: Now, several commissioners favored allowing one wolf to be killed during each separate attack. No change was approved on Thursday. A public hearing is planned for November with a commission decision expected in December. Jeff Pogula, Northwest News Radio.
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21: Well, the Seahawks drafted a few new rookies yesterday. Northwest News Radio's Zach Wildfang has the story.
9: Five Make-A-Wish recipients got the opportunity to live out their dreams of becoming members of their favorite team. After signing their paperwork and answering a few questions from the press, it was then time to take the field. Aiden Gonzalez is 18 years old and battles kidney disease. Yesterday was his first visit to Lumen Field.
11: I've been a Seahawks fan all my life. Growing up, we always like watched the games and everything, but this is like the first time I've actually been in the stadium.
9: Today he got to meet the team, and tomorrow he'll cheer on the Hawks in the team's first game since winning the Super Bowl.
11: It's been really amazing, you know, everybody cheering me on, you know. 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It feels really good.
9: His mom, Allie, shared what it meant to her to see her son's wish come true.
12: Oh, he can smile and help make me stop crying. 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
11: Never say nothing can come true, because this came true for me and I'm really glad about it.
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14: This is a Bloomberg Money Minute. Nervous consumers pulling back on their spending. After a pretty strong first half of the year, retail sales in July fell by the most in over a year, down 0.6% as Americans dialed back on buying new cars and shopping online. With consumer sentiment moving lower for August on worries about stubbornly high inflation, Wall Street ended lower today. At the close, the Dow was down 108 points. The Nasdaq lost 74. The S&P lower by 13. And oil ended higher. It's back above $82 a barrel.
34: Regulatory filings show that Harvard University has invested $2.2 billion into Elon Musk's SpaceX, the rocket ship, AI, and satellite company. At Arizona State University, launching a new bachelor's degree in content creation. It has the usual courses in communications and media studies, but also there are classes on podcasting, studio production techniques, and on-camera presence. Tom Busby, Bloomberg Radio.
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1: We're talking about, Karen Trombley. I was talking about Aaron Wright at first, but I think, Karen, you're probably going to get that bachelor's in content creation, right?
2: Oh, you know it. I'm on it right now. All right, starting in the north sound, a crash on I-5 southbound near 529 in your left lane. Also, a crash is half blocking your southbound I-5 on ramp from Broadway, and you're jammed in and around it. A crash working to clear on 405 northbound near 527. Still edge heavier from before 124th on the way. Tonight, we're looking at Northeast 85th Street closed, and both the 405 ramps to it closed. 10 tonight until early Monday morning. As you make your way northbound on I-5 Tukwila into Seattle, you're looking at 32 minutes. You're slow before and through the work zone over the Ship Canal Bridge with only your left lanes open. And southbound I-5, you are slower into the south sound from Federal Way to Tacoma. You're looking at 30 minutes in the south sound. You're slower southbound I-5 before and after JBLM in a little over an hour. Tacoma south into Olympia. In the Northwest News Radio Traffic Center, I'm Karen Trombley.
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0: Well, the Seahawks are signing a controversial star to their roster. Northwest News Radio's Zach Wildfang tells us who.
2: Seahawks are set to sign former Detroit Lions cornerback Terrion Arnold. This despite the 23-year-old facing 8 felony charges out of Florida stemming from an alleged robbery and kidnapping incident. Arnold was released by Detroit in June following that arrest. We've got a busy weekend at Lumen Field ahead, and of course the Seahawks playing on Saturday. But first, the Seattle Rain will face the Chicago Stars at 7 o'clock here tonight. The Rain are 7-3-7 on the season. Seahawks then will take the field for their first preseason game of the year. This will be the only preseason game played here at home. The Hawks hosting the Cowboys at 5 o'clock. Then on Sunday, the Sounders round out the weekend with a home match against Vancouver. Kickoff at 7:30, which will begin a 3-match week for Seattle. Congratulations to Soundview Little League out of Tacoma. They beat Eagle Idaho 8-5 yesterday. They'll advance to next week's Little League World Series in Williamsport, Pennsylvania. This is the 6th straight year that the Northwest has been represented with the team coming out of Washington State. Soundview will take on Alabama in the opening round of the Little League World Series on Wednesday. If you're looking for something else to watch tonight, football still underway. The Atlanta Falcons playing the Denver Broncos, Geno Smith and the New York Jets playing Tampa Bay, and the Washington Commanders will play the Miami Dolphins. From the sports desk, I'm Zach Wildfang.
0: Coming up, we have a tale of survival involving the U.S. Coast Guard and 2 kiteboarders.
3: This is Lynn. 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
0: Good afternoon. It's now 3:21. I'm Marina Rockinger, along with Aaron Wright. The U.S. Coast Guard is calling its latest rescue one of incredible survival and teamwork. Crews rescued 2 kiteboarders.

0: who had been swept out to sea and stranded off the Washington coast at Damon Point on Tuesday.
1: The two had been fighting 55-degree water and exposure to the elements for nearly 2 hours before a helicopter from Air Station Astoria reached them. The crew navigated low ceilings and poor visibility to get there and thankfully arrived in time to get the kiteboarders to safety.
0: Well, if you live in a certain part of Snohomish County, listen up. There's a new $20 car tab fee being added for drivers in unincorporated Snohomish County. The county council approved the new fee 3-2 following a more than 2 hour public hearing. The extra $20 per vehicle will help the county close a $9 million public works deficit. The fee, expected to raise about $6 million a year, will go toward county roads.
1: The U.S. Army is temporarily grounding all Apache helicopter flights after the crash of an Apache near Fort Hood, Texas this week. ABC's Alex Stone tells us what it means.
2: The Army says as it's mourning the two aviators who were lost in this week's Apache helicopter crash, and as it tries to better understand why the helicopter crashed, that it's ordering a stand down of all Apache flights temporarily until further notice. Data shows the Apaches have a higher number of mishaps recently than other helicopters in the Army inventory. Alex Stone, ABC News.
0: A bullet found on a plane at Denver International Airport led to a security sweep and more than 150 delayed passengers. News Nation's Nate Bell reports.
3: United Flight 1302 was originally scheduled to leave from here at DIA, headed to San Diego. But shortly after the passengers boarded, the airline confirms to us they had to ask everybody to leave the plane, head back inside the terminal while a security check was conducted. The flight eventually left at about 4 p.m. after that security check cleared. Now, United Airlines directed us to the TSA for any further questions.
0: One passenger who was heading back home to San Diego said it was chaotic, but they ultimately made it to their destination, although several hours late.
1: In Hawaii this weekend, officials are beginning to close national parks amid severe weather set to hit over the weekend. ABC's Melissa Adon is on the Big Island with more.
4: Here on the Big Island, we are facing a hurricane warning. We are right by the seawall. That is where Tropical Storm Lala is churning, and it is expected to intensify to a Category 1 hurricane. And let me tell you, that is rare. It is not common for hurricanes to hit this part of Hawaii, where we're talking about rainfall totals up to 2 feet and dangerous winds.
1: Airlines are already warning travelers if they're heading out there, prepare for flight disruption.
0: It's 3:24.
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0: All right, let's see how it's going on this Friday afternoon with Karen Trombley.
6: Recovering from a cleared crash, northbound 405 near 527 has you heavier from before 124th on the way. Also recovering from a crash in the north-south, northbound I-5, you're slow. Boeing Freeway to 528 in Marysville, and that stretch will take you 27 minutes. Seattle South to Tukwila, you're looking at a 24-minute ride and a 54-minute drive time. Southbound I-5, Tukwila to Tacoma on the Valley Freeway, you're picking up, and you're looking at 37 minutes. Auburn South to Puyallup in the Northwest News Radio Traffic Center. I'm Karen Trombley.
1: Thanks, Karen. We've got clouds moving in tonight. Lows around 60 degrees. Tomorrow, partly sunny. Highs climbing to 80. Outside right now, well, the computer says sunny, but we are certainly under these hazy skies across the region. 72 in Everett, 78 in Tacoma, 77 in Bellevue, 77 sunny right here. Well, no, hazy right here in Seattle.
0: Yeah, but the sun is out there somewhere. It's just behind the haze. Okay, that's the sounds of the Stray Cats, and they are making their return to late-night television. The band is set to appear on The Tonight Show starring Jimmy Fallon. On Tuesday, they'll be performing some of their iconic hits like Stray Cat Strut. This is their first appearance in a long time since performing on The Late Show with David Letterman in 1990.
1: How about this? Another Stray Cat of a different type, not from the band. Yeah, it's safe after surviving an incredible 800-mile trip from New Jersey to Athens, Georgia. Wow. All this underneath the vehicle of a UGA student's car. UGA junior Jaden Sawyer discovered the cat after noticing a paw reaching out from beneath her parked vehicle nearly 11 hours after she left New Jersey. Campus police and animal rescuers struggled to free the cat, eventually getting help from a local Tires Plus crew. They were able to dismantle parts of the car and get the cat out. They've now named it Jersey. It's up for adoption.
0: I love it.
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17: ABC News, I'm Brian Clark. Luigi Mangione faces life in prison after pleading guilty to federal charges from the 2024 killing of UnitedHealthcare CEO Brian Thompson in New York. Mangione's supporters were in the courtroom today, and that led New York City's Police Commissioner Jessica Tisch to say,
18: "To those who idolize Luigi Mangione, I say this. Violence is not a cause. Murder is not a message, and a killer is certainly not a hero."
17: Mangione's attorneys want the state murder charges dismissed. The FDA says its personnel are on site at a facility in Mexico while investigating the source of the cyclosporiasis that sickened thousands of people. Critics say the FDA waited too long to send investigators. The FDA says this is the appropriate time in the investigation. The Pentagon's investigating what caused an Apache helicopter to crash near Fort Hood in Texas, killing two. It's now ordered all Apaches grounded. This is ABC News.
5: When you need to know, Northwest News Radio. Here's Marina Rockinger and Darren Wright with a quick review of our top stories.
0: There's a new push statewide to protect all students from communicable diseases as they head back to school. It's from the Office of Superintendent of Public Instruction, urging all districts in the state to develop plans to respond quickly, protect students and staff, and minimize disruptions in learning. This comes after two school districts dealt with measles exposures earlier this year.
1: The West Coast Health Alliance is recommending people follow the 2026 recommended child and adolescent immunization schedule issued by the American Academy of Pediatrics, and not the president's executive order on immunization.
0: When the smoke finally clears from a wildfire, it can leave behind major health problems. Smoke from the Spokane Complex fires smothered areas of eastern Washington, and the effects could last for months, according to local health experts in Spokane.
1: Well, no one was hurt as a large garbage fire ignited at a South Seattle transfer station. Seattle fire investigators say it started around 12:30 this morning in piles of trash at the dump on South Kenyon Street. It took crews several hours to knock down the fire and put out hotspots.
0: It's now 3:33, and local LGBTQ plus organizations are getting $300,000 as more trans people move to Seattle. This week, the Seattle City Council voted 9-0 to add more financial support to the local trans community. It was proposed by Councilmember Alexis Mercedes Rink, who will work with the Seattle LGBTQ Commission and other local groups to decide where the funds will be sent. Under the ordinance, the money will be spent on emergency shelter, food, employment support, and other essential services.
1: A Democratic State House candidate Jalen Scott appears likely to become Washington's first openly transgender legislator. She has about 88% of the latest count primary and will face the same independent opponent in November. Northwest News Radio's Jeff Pogula has more.
19: Scott is executive director of the Lavender Rights Project, which advocates for black transgender people. The Washington State Standard reports she would be the first openly transgender person to serve in Washington's legislature. Now, Scott says she wants other transgender people to see they can run for office and win. Her top priority in Olympia would be raising taxes to put more money into housing, education, and health care. Now, Scott's opponent this November will be Evan McCorkle, the only candidate she faced in the primary. Jeff Pogula, Northwest News Radio.
0: It's 3:34.
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0: And that means it's time once again to check in with Karen Trombley.
20: Got a crash that's half blocking your northbound 405 off ramp to 520 with you heavy on the approach, and southbound 405 and east on I-90 Bellevue to Issaquah. You're looking at less than 25 minutes. Bellevue South to Renton, a 37-minute ride for your Friday drive, and Bellevue North to Everett on 405 and I-5. You're looking at an hour and 10 minutes. Recovering from a crash in the north sound and your slow northbound I-5 Boeing Freeway to 528 in Marysville, and that stretch will take you 27 minutes. Shoreline south to Seattle on I-5, you're looking at 53 minutes. You're solid. North Gateway to Mercer Street on I-5 northbound right before I-90. There's now a broken down vehicle in your right lane. You're heavy and slow from after Michigan Street into Seattle. Tukwila to Seattle, you're looking at 35 minutes. And northbound I-5, you're slow before and through the work zone over the Ship Canal Bridge. Got a 54-minute ride southbound I-5, Tukwila to Tacoma. And just picked up a crash, 167 northbound right after 180th Street, blocking your right lane, and you're just stacking up right behind it in the Northwest News Radio Traffic Center. I'm Karen Trombley.
1: Thanks, Karen. We've got clouds rolling in tonight. Lows around 60. Tomorrow, partly sunny. Highs near 80. Tomorrow night, more clouds and a low of 59. Outside right now, well, we got plenty nice temperatures. 72 in Everett, 77 in Puyallup, 76 in Kent, 77 under hazy skies right here in Seattle.
0: The city of Seattle is launching a youth homelessness fund after it has shown success in other counties. It is designed to provide resources to those youth and others on the brink of homelessness. Launched in 2020, it now operates in 10 counties throughout the state and has already helped more than 2,700 young people, not including any matching private donations. The city council approved $200,000 from its own human services budget for the program. Councilmember Dion Foster, who advocated the city to support it, calls it an initial investment to determine how the model will work in the city.
1: In Seattle, finding affordable housing with enough space for families with children is becoming increasingly difficult. According to recent analysis by real estate sites Zillow and StreetEasy, as of July, just 24% of Seattle's rentals offered three or more bedrooms, while 37% offered two bedrooms. The U.S. Census Bureau reports approximately one in three family households with children under the age of 18 rent their homes. Many of these families are also spending more than the recommended 30% of their household income on rent.
0: Good Samaritan Hospital nurses in Puyallup have approved a new labor contract. The Washington State Nurses Association had negotiated with MultiCare for several months, which was done over 16 bargaining sessions. The contract covers 1,100 nurses and includes pay raises and protected severance cuts for nurses with more than 15 years on the job. One of the contract provisions also allows employees to form a respect committee to address issues of discrimination.
1: A new draft of the next regional power plan has come up with how much more electricity the Pacific Northwest will need over the next two decades and just how much it'll cost. We get the details with Northwest News Radio's Rich Johnson.
2: The Northwest Power and Conservation Council says that data centers, EVs, and a rising population will fuel that demand, which will rise by anywhere between 50 and 100%. That adds up to about 11,000 megawatts added to the grid in the next 20 years, which also means the industry must quickly pick up the pace in building new energy infrastructure. But there are challenges. The uncertainty of exactly how much power data centers will draw, how fast the region can upgrade and expand transmission line capacity, and how more extreme weather could affect the grid. Rich Johnson, Northwest News Radio.
0: Despite canceled sailings due to broken boats and staffing shortages, ferry riders still say they're satisfied with service. Northwest News Radio's Denise Whitaker has more.
21: The majority of riders, 7 out of 10, give the ferry system a satisfactory rating. However, just more than one-third say they are extremely satisfied. But on-time departures remain a concern, especially among those who ride to and from Kitsap County. Just 43% were satisfied on the Seattle-Bainbridge route, compared with 63% on the Seattle-Bremerton route, according to this new survey from the Ferry Riders Opinion Group. It also asked them about the added 3% credit card recovery fee. Again, 7 out of 10 said they knew about the fee. 15%, however, say they plan to ride less often because of it. Denise Whitaker, Northwest News Radio.
1: Two scuba divers exploring one of the top dive sites in the Pacific Northwest found themselves fighting a current last week. They had to be rescued by ferry crews. A crew working the Coopville Port Townsend route launched a rescue boat from the Salish, according to Ferries Chief Steve Nevy. They were in the Keystone Harbor at the mouth of Admiralty Inlet, which is notorious for fast-moving water conditions. The ferry crew transported the divers to the public dock near the Coopville Ferry Terminal, where Whidbey Health EMS and Central Whidbey Island Fire and Rescue took over. Both divers were alert yet fatigued from fighting the current, but did not require additional medical help.
0: The U.S. Justice Department says Amazon has agreed to pay $2.2 million and revamp how it handles identity theft record requests. The government alleged that Amazon failed to provide ID theft victims with requested records of transactions involving people believed to have fraudulently used their identification and failed to provide the records within 30 days of a request. Now Amazon must provide ID theft victims records of transactions alleged to have resulted from identity theft upon request. Also, the company must post a notice on its website explaining how identity theft victims can request those records.
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1: The man accused of killing United Healthcare CEO Brian Thompson pleads guilty in federal court. ABC's Royal Oaks has been following the developments in the case against Luigi Mangione. Royal, let's start with what Mangione has been accused of by the feds.
3: Well, the feds couldn't charge him with murder because there is no murder statute on the federal level unless you kill somebody on federal land. So instead, they charged him with interstate stalking that resulted in a killing. Could have been sent away for life if he went to trial and pled and was found guilty. What happened here is that he said, no trial for me. I hereby plead guilty. So, judge, you give me whatever you want. Of course, the defense will ask for 5, 10, 15 years. Prosecution wants life. We'll know in December what the judge gives him.
19: So, Royal, can you give us a few details on what Mangione is admitting to here when he pleads guilty to stalking?
3: Yeah, he was very frank and candid about it. He said that he suffered with back problems for years. He held it against insurance companies in general, as well, of course, as the company he dealt with. And then he decided he would kill the CEO of an insurance company. He said he planned it. He even pretended to be an investor to try to get access and find out where the CEO would be. But here's the deal. He didn't really show much remorse. He didn't say, this is terrible what I did. I feel so sorry. I apologize to the family and to the victim. So that could be a problem when it comes time for the judge to sit down and make the hard decision of how many years behind bars he gets.
19: Royal, part of the play here is the hopes of getting the death penalty off the table. How does today's plea play into that?
3: Well, it sets him up very well, as a matter of fact. What's going to happen is that Mangione's lawyers are going to go to the state court judges and say, okay, Your Honor, you know that the federal case went away. Under New York double jeopardy law, if you face two trials, that's okay until you are found guilty or innocent in one of the trials. At that point, New York law says no New York state trial. That would be double jeopardy if he's already been found guilty elsewhere, had a separate proceeding. So if that happens, he won't have to worry about a separate state court trial that's supposed to start next month, where if he's found guilty, he could have gotten a life sentence.
19: That's ABC News legal analyst Royal Oaks joining us on Northwest News Radio.
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4: This is a Bloomberg Money Minute. On Wall Street, all the major averages slightly lower today, down about 0.25% each on signs that the U.S. consumer is slowing down. Retail sales in July falling by the most in over a year. Car sales hit hard. And consumer sentiment for August moved lower on worries about rising inflation. At the close, the Dow was down 108 points. The Nasdaq lost 74. The S&P lower by 13. With the U.S. war against Iran at a stalemate, the Strait of Hormuz still effectively closed by Iran. Oil nearly 2% higher today. It ended at $82.40 a barrel. Among the big gainers today, shares of the social media company Reddit, they rose 12.5%. That company preparing to join the S&P 500 index starting next week. And PayPal is right now in talks to sell itself to a group that includes the payments platform Stripe and the private equity firm Advent International. That's according to the Wall Street Journal. Now, an earlier bid by both those companies was rejected by PayPal. Tom Busby, Bloomberg Radio.
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0: All right, let's check in again with Karen Trombley. Take a look at how our Friday afternoon commute is shaping up.
22: Few problems. Got a broken down vehicle north on I-5 right before I-90 in your right lane. You're slow and go from before Albro on the way. After this, you're slow through the work zone over the Ship Canal Bridge with only your two left lanes open. Seattle north to Everett, you're looking at 1 hour and 6 minutes. A shoreline south to Seattle with the ride home, you're looking at 53 minutes. You're solid north gateway to Mercer Street. Got a crash half blocking the northbound 405 off ramp to 520. You're heavy on the approach. Bellevue south to Renton, you're looking at 37 minutes on 405. In Renton, there's a crash at 167 northbound. It's blocking your right lane. You're on the brakes from before 180th. In Federal Way, there's a crash on 18 West right before I-5 in your right lane. You're heavy from 167. And you're looking at a 55-minute ride south on I-5, Tuckwell into Tacoma. Tacoma south to Olympia, a little over an hour south on I-5 in the Northwest News Radio Traffic Center. I'm Karen Trombley.
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19: Well, let's talk about this forecast. We've got clouds on the way. Your lows around 60 tonight. Tomorrow will be partly sunny. Highs climbing to near 80. Sunday, partly sunny. Highs near 78. Monday, partly sunny and near 78. A pretty much copy and paste forecast, but not too bad if you ask me.
1: outside.
0: I'll take it.
1: Yeah. A really nice day and a weekend ahead of us outside right now, though. 72 in Everett, 74 in Olympia, 78 in Tacoma, 77 under hazy skies right here in Seattle.
0: All right, let's head over to the sports desk. Lumen Field really isn't going to get much of a break in the next 72 hours. Northwest News Radio's Zach Wildfang explains why.
6: There's certainly plenty going on at Lumen Field this weekend. Tonight, the Seattle Reign will face the Chicago Stars at 7 o'clock at Lumen Field. Reign currently 7-3-7 on the season, three draws. And the Seahawks take the field for their first preseason game of the year, and the only preseason that'll be played here at home. Jaxon Smith-Njigba is ready to fight to the top for a second time.
7: We're looking to be the best in the league.
6: The Hawks will host the Cowboys at 5 o'clock. Then on Sunday, the Sounders round out the weekend with a home match against Vancouver at 7:30, and that'll kick off a three-match week for Seattle. Speaking of football, the United States men's flag football team still has a shot at its sixth straight world championship, despite suffering their first loss in 14 years. The Americans lost to American Samoa 38-32 in group stage play from Germany today. Team USA responded by beating Australia to advance to tomorrow's quarterfinals, where they'll face Japan. And a group containing Amazon founder Jeff Bezos and Facebook co-founder Eduardo Saverin is buying a minority stake in Premier League club Liverpool. Club owner Fenway Sports Group said in a statement that it has entered a definitive agreement for the sale to 1892 Holdings. The deal reportedly values Liverpool at around $6 billion. From the sports desk, I'm Zach Wildfang.
0: Another Northwest city says no way to data center. We'll tell you where coming up.
8: As Americans get ready for summer, the price of everything keeps going up.
23: Inflation hitting its highest level in nearly 3 years, up 3.8% from a year ago, as prices soar from gas to groceries.
8: The issue is oil.
24: It's the sky-high price of energy that's driving inflation both at the consumer and the producer level.
8: And the war in Iran could send prices even higher.
25: Any escalation in the region and you see it immediately reflected in oil prices.
8: Whatever happens next, happens here. ABC News and Northwest News Radio, 97.7 AM 1000.
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0: It's now 3:50. Good afternoon. I'm Marina Rockinger, along with Aaron Wright. Thanks for joining us on this Friday afternoon.
1: Mount Vernon is the latest city to put the brakes on data centers. The city council voted 6-1 this week to adopt a 6-month moratorium on data centers within city limits. The city attorney made the case for the pause, citing concerns over water usage, noise, and sewer capacity. He also said that Mount Vernon's current zoning and business licensing regulations don't address data centers.
0: The Department of Homeland Security is looking to buy taser gloves for ICE officers, and now we're hearing from law enforcement who already use them. In Tennessee, the Hawkins County Sheriff's Office has been using the gloves to handle inmates. Speaking today, Lieutenant Butch Galleon said the gloves can end a conflict before it starts. Most of the time, he says the inmates are aware of what's happening.
2: Most of the time anymore, our inmates are aware what's happening, and we get compliance right there, and nobody has to fight anybody, and the situation is over just by turning the blue light on.
0: He says typically they gain compliance within 2 or 3 seconds.
1: An alert air traffic controller spotted a mistake that could have led to a horrific midair disaster over Arizona early this morning. Two American Airlines planes, one arriving, the other departing around midnight, both with the same call numbers, American Flight 2482. That controller for Phoenix Airport noticed one was descending while the other was departing. Once he caught the mistake that was made by the airline, he delivered explicit instructions to each pilot. He called the respective flights 2482 departure and 2482 arrival. This was all captured by ATC.com.
3: That's the first time I've been working air traffic for 25 years. I've never seen two aircraft pretty much merge with the same call sign. That's pretty incredible.
4: Yeah, we're going to say good job. You know, I've been flying a lot less than that. I've never seen that either, so nice work.
1: And a lot of lives saved there. The FAA is now investigating.
0: Two neighbors are bitten by a fox in the same week in Worcester, Massachusetts. Thank you. The first incident happened Wednesday evening when 6-year-old Janessa Pagan Williams says she was nearly dragged away by the fox, which bit her arm, finger, and leg. She says her brother saw what was happening, kicked the fox away.
5: After it went on my arm, it made the tissue come out because it bit really hard and went deep, deep, deep to the tissue.
0: Goodness. The next morning, Zena Bottom says she was bitten on the foot while playing with her grandkids. Police say they found the fox and it was euthanized. It will be tested for rabies. It's now 3:53.
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0: Running for exercise has several benefits, including heart health, building muscle, strengthening bones, and helping with stress. But what about extreme endurance running? Researchers with the American Society of Hematology say ultramarathon runners can experience accelerated aging, damaging red blood cells during extra long running sessions. This can cause general inflammation from the stress on those red blood cells. When you eat a mint or apply menthol to your skin, it feels cold. So why is that? According to a study by the Biophysical Society, researchers say they have discovered the sensor in our bodies that acts as a microscopic thermometer. It tells your brain when it's cold. It's even the reason menthol, eucalyptus, and other compounds feel cool to the touch. Many of us have had to go to physical therapy to recover from an injury. But did you see it through? A new survey out of Ohio State finds 76% of people admit they don't complete their PT homework. Failure to complete the at-home exercises and movements can lead to further problems and even more medical intervention. And that's today's Northwest Life Beat on Northwest News Radio. It's 3:54.
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0: All right, let's see what's happening out there as we check in again with Karen Trombley.
10: Few problems for your Friday drive in Seattle. A broken down vehicle north on I-5 in your right lane has you heavy from Michigan Street. In Bellevue, a crash half blocking the northbound 405 off ramp to 520. Got a crash in Renton, 167 northbound, just north of Southwest 43rd. It's blocking your right lane. You're heavy from 212th. Also in Federal Way, a crash clearing 18 west approaching I-5 on your right side as you slow from 167 in the Northwest News Radio Traffic Center. I'm Karen Trombley.
1: Thanks, Karen. We've got clouds on the way tonight. Your lows around 60 degrees. Tomorrow will be partly sunny. Highs nearing 80 degrees. Tomorrow night, clouds on the way. A low around 59. A really nice weekend because Sunday, we're partly sunny. Highs near 78. Sunday night, partly cloudy. Lows around 58.
0: It doesn't seem like the haze is really going away, though.
1: Yeah.
0: You know, it's like the sunny is in the forecast, but yet we're just not seeing the sun.
1: Yeah, but it's still better than, you know, that fog that we were in all this morning.
0: That's true.
1: Monday, partly sunny, highs nearing 78. outside right now. My computer says sunshine, but again, haze all over. 77 in Seattle.
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27: From ABC News. Dave Packer. Luigi Maggioni has officially pleaded guilty to two federal charges in an open court. He admitted to killing UnitedHealthcare CEO Brian Thompson in December of 2024. ABC's Aaron Katursky outside of federal court in Manhattan.
2: Brian Thompson's family, who had never been here at court, issued a statement moments after Luigi Mangione pleaded guilty, saying that today's guilty plea marks an important step toward justice for Brian and for our family. While nothing will ease the pain of losing him, we are grateful that the federal justice system has held the person responsible for this heinous act accountable. Now we look to the court to ensure that sentencing reflects the severity of this crime.
3: Mangione faces up to life in federal prison. Another round of catastrophic flooding in the Midwest overnight. ABC's Alex Perez in Richmond, Indiana.
4: In Kentucky, torrential rains turned streets into rivers. In Indiana, the National Guard called in after the governor declared a statewide disaster emergency following days of relentless storms. Flash flooding swallowing entire neighborhoods, roads vanishing underwater, and at least three people dead because of the severe storms.
3: Two American Airlines planes over Arizona this morning, both with the same call numbers, American Flight 2482. One was arriving, the other departing. To avoid confusion and disaster, a very alert air traffic controller called the respective flights 2482 departure and 2482 arrival, all caught by ATC.com.
8: That's the first time I've ever, I've been working air traffic for 25 years. I've never seen two aircraft pretty much merge with the same call sign. That's pretty incredible.
14: Yeah, we're going to say good job. You know, I've been flying a lot less than that. I've never seen that either, so nice work.
3: Yes, the FAA is investigating. The U.S. Army ordering a temporary stand down. All of its AH-64 Apache helicopters will be grounded pending an investigation of Wednesday's deadly crash. ABC News.
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3: A North Carolina man who is accused of threatening a mass shooting in New Orleans has quietly been released from custody.
22: Federal agents working off a tip that Christopher Gillum was planning an armed assault on black people at a New Orleans jazz festival tracked the 45-year-old to a Florida hotel room. Former FBI Special Agent Frank Brostrom says the case seems solid.
28: He traveled interstate, he possessed firearms, a large amount of ammunition, and he's making his way to where he was going to go.
22: But Louisiana Attorney General Liz Morrell says the threats were not specific. A grand jury has cleared Gillum, and he's been released. Jim Ryan, ABC News.
3: Another American freed from captivity this week.
29: An American missionary who was kidnapped in Niger last year has now been released. Kevin Rideout from North Carolina is an evangelical missionary who was kidnapped outside his home in the capital, Niamey, last October. His missionary group serving in mission has said he's in good health and will be reunited with his wife, Krista, and their children.
3: ABC's James Longman, no group claim responsibility for the abduction. The NFL has suspended Atlanta Falcons edge rusher James Pierce Jr. for the first 8 games of the season. He was arrested in February after a domestic dispute. In May, Pierce entered into a pretrial intervention program. Reddit rose 12% on news that the company will join the S&P 500 index on Tuesday. The company has been posting profits almost every quarter since it went public in 2024. Dave Packer, ABC News.
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0: Major health problems left behind from the Spokane wildfires.
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0: All right, Karen, we're getting into the 4 o'clock hour. What do you see out there? Well, a listener just texted in with a crash on I-5 southbound just past 529 in the North Sound. You're heavy on the approach. And in Renton, this good news. This crash has cleared 167 northbound north of southwest of 43rd Street. You're still heavier from 212th on the way. And Bellevue, a crash half blocking your northbound 405 off-ramp to 520. You're heavy on the approach. And this broken down vehicle in your right lane I-5 northbound before I-90 has you heavy from Michigan Street. SeaTac to Seattle, you're looking at 33 minutes, and Seattle North to Everett on I-5, you're looking at an hour and 6 minutes. As you make your way southbound, you're pretty solid on I-5 from North Gateway to just north of I-90. You're looking at 51 minutes shoreline to Seattle, and southbound drivers a 53-minute ride southbound I-5 Tukwila to Tacoma. In Federal Way, this crash working to clear on your right side 18 West approaching I-5 as you slow from 167. Tacoma Narrows Bridge for your Friday drive. You're stopping and going east to West End and then slow 16 West through Gig Harbor. On the Valley Freeway, 32 minutes. Auburn South to Puyallup in the Northwest News Radio Traffic Center. I'm Karen Trombley.
1: Thanks, Karen. We've got clouds on the way. Lows around 60 tonight. Tomorrow, we're partly sunny. Highs near 80. Tomorrow night, clouds at a low of 59. Outside right now, 80 down in Tacoma. 76 under hazy skies right here in Seattle.
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0: It's now 4:06. There's a new push statewide to protect all students from communicable diseases as they head back to class this fall. We get the story from Northwest News Radio's Denise Whitaker.
5: It's from the Office of Superintendent of Public Instruction, urging all districts in the state to develop plans to quickly respond, protect students and staff, and minimize disruptions to learning. This comes after two school districts, Mukilteo and Allensburg, dealt with measles exposures at schools earlier this year. Local health leaders and the state stepped in at that time, enforcing health requirements, including verification of vaccination status or proof of immunity. Doctors also point out that measles is not the only concern. Pertussis, influenza, RSV, and COVID-19 continue to circulate, especially right now with summer travel increasing the risk of exposure. Denise Whitaker, Northwest News Radio.
1: The West Coast Health Alliance is recommending people follow the 2026 recommended child and adolescent immunization schedule issued by the American Academy of Pediatrics, not the president's executive order on immunizations. It says it uses evidence-based vaccine guidance. The group also recommends pregnant women follow a similar schedule from the American College of Obstetricians and Gynecologists. The West Coast Health Alliance includes health officials from Washington, Oregon, California, and Hawaii.
0: When the smoke finally clears from a wildfire, it can leave behind major health problems. Smoke from the Spokane Complex fires smothered areas of eastern Washington, and the effects could last for months, according to local health experts in Spokane. According to the spokesman review, the fine particulates created by the smoke, toxins, and ash when inhaled can travel into the respiratory tract and cause long-term issues in the lungs and bloodstream. It's recommended to limit smoke exposure as much as possible and wear masks and even respirators if necessary.
1: No one was hurt as a large garbage fire ignited at a South Seattle transfer station. Seattle fire investigators say it started around 12:30 a.m. today in piles of trash on the dump at South Kenyon Street. It took crews hours to knock down the majority of the fire and put out hot spots. Seattle fire crews used heavy tractor loaders at the dump to spread the smoldering garbage, then put out the fire. The department's mobile ventilation unit was at the scene to help clear smoke from the facility.
0: Sound Transit says pushing the West Seattle Light Rail extension to 2035 provides a clear timeline for the project. Natalie Fahmy of Como News spoke with transit proponents who are not so sure.
6: Sound Transit, though, was facing a $35 billion budget shortfall. The agency attributes that shortfall to a number of factors, including inflation and the rising costs of materials. But director of the Center for Transportation at the Washington Policy Center, Charles Prestrude, tells me the agency has what he calls unprecedented revenue authority, including sales, property, and motor vehicle excise taxes that it has already been collecting.
7: That's a big bite at a time when affordability is a consideration. But the benefits of this system, if there ever are any, are still decades in the future.
6: And he says, as a West Seattle resident himself, he's not hopeful that they see the project long promised anytime soon.
0: During the 2016 ballot campaign, Sound Transit promised a 2030 opening.
1: Well, there's some good news after Sound Transit's announcement that it was again delaying light rail extensions to West Seattle. Kelly Koopmans of Como News continues our coverage.
9: The same day the delay was announced, Sound Transit also announced that it came to an agreement with Seattle City Light on some technical design work that needs to be done to complete the extension. The agency says the work will be done to relocate some transmission lines without construction on 6th Avenue South in Soto, which was part of the original plan.
1: This eliminates heavy utility construction disruptions for local Soto businesses and property owners along the previously planned avenue alignment.
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0: Tonight, Seattle is hosting a celebration of achievement of Asian Americans while helping open doors for the next generation. Steve McCarron of Como News spoke with McKee Shea, the CEO of Asian Hall of Fame, on ARC Seattle.
10: Well, you know, Asian Hall of Fame is a lot like Football Hall of Fame, Baseball Hall of Fame. It is a Hall of Fame, recognizing Asian achievement, but more importantly, raising awareness in the public mainstream society of Asian and Native culture, legacy, and heritage, and how we contribute to the communities we serve. So it's really more like the rising boat lifts, like the rising tide lifts all boats and not just Asian boats.
11: Yeah.
10: So Asian leaders and Native leaders, Indigenous leaders coming together to really making a difference in the community.
11: Wonderful. And you guys have a gala tonight.
10: We do. It's
11: Tell
10: the
11: us
10: Founders
11: about that.
10: Gala. We're very excited, Steve, for this because it doesn't happen every year.
11: Okay.
10: Even though Asian Hall of Fame was established 22 years ago in Seattle by a family that's been here for 163
11: wow.
10: years, long heritage
11: yeah.
10: in Seattle. When I started as a CEO, I recognized that we really needed to be closer to the inductees that we're serving.
11: Mm-hmm.
10: That led us to move the headquarters and operations to Los Angeles. So Los Angeles is a very big celebrity inductee market.
11: Of course.
10: Really needs a lot of heft in terms of what Asian leaders can do in the LA community. So every year we have a very big induction ceremony in LA. But this year, Founders Gala in Seattle is back at the Washington Athletic Club, and it's very significant because we try to make sure we're highlighting the Pacific Northwest leaders, and this year it's Jerry and Charlene Lee, who are philanthropists in the Pacific Northwest region. So it's one inductee tonight and the rest of the class in November.
11: Since you mentioned their names, tell us more about who's being honored.
10: No, Jerry Lee is an amazing, one of the founders of Asian Hall of Fame. 22 years ago, there was a founding committee that was created with Karen Wong, Phyllis Campbell, Brenda Handley, and Jerry Lee. Phyllis Campbell was actually the one who came up with the name Asian Hall of Fame, and they all recognize that they've worked very hard, and Seattle is so progressive and loving towards all people, but there was a need for mainstream society to know more about Asian culture and the heritage and how leaders have really worked very hard to contribute to society. So they created this idea called Asian Hall of Fame. So he's one of the original founders, and hence the word
11: wow.
10: Founders Gala tonight.
11: Just amazing. And I understand this is a fundraiser, too. You guys raised money for what?
10: Yes. You know, it's interesting because when I started as a CEO, it was just a private dinner. It was not a charity. It didn't have a philanthropic purpose.
11: Mm-hmm.
10: We did a Survey Monkey, and we discovered that all of the inductees and the leaders, especially in the Seattle community, wanted to see each event fundraised for something. They said, we want you to focus on trauma, whatever trauma that is, and we want you to focus on women, whatever that means. So it was really up to the inductees and the stakeholder community to figure out how to fundraise for very specific causes.
0: Tonight's ceremony is at the Washington Athletic Club in downtown Seattle.
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1: A tough day on the markets as the Dow Jones closed down 108 points, the S&P 500 down 13 points, the NASDAQ closing down 74 points.
0: It's 4:14.
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0: So, of course, that means once again, it's time to check in with Karen Trombley. And Karen, I know it's rough in a few areas out there.
12: Yeah, but there's good news as you head into Seattle. A broken down vehicle out of your way, northbound I-5 right before I-90. Still slowing down from before Michigan Street on the way. After this, you're slow as you make your way through the work zone over the Ship Canal Bridge with only your two left lanes open. Seattle north to Everett on I-5, 1 hour and 6 minutes. And listener Ray texting in a crash southbound I-5 near 529 on your right shoulder. And you're very heavy on the approach. If you see a problem, you can text us when it's safe to do so at 206-421-1000. and Bellevue, a crash half blocking the northbound 405 off ramp to 520 with you heavy on the approach. Bellevue south to Renton on 405. You're looking at a 35-minute ride. 18 west in Federal Way approaching I-5. A crash on your right side. Still working to clear. You're heavy with it in the south sound. Tacoma Narrows Bridge stopping and going east to west end, and then 16 west a slow through Gig Harbor. The ride home giving you a 34-minute ride as you make your way south on 167. Auburn to Puyallup in the Northwest News Radio Traffic Center. I'm Karen Trombley.
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1: All right, we got clouds on the way tonight. Your lows around 60. Tomorrow, partly sunny. Highs near 80. Tomorrow night, clouds and a low of 59. Setting up for a really nice weekend ahead of us. Sunday, guess what? Partly cloudy and 58. Sunday, 78 degrees sunshine. Monday, sunny and 78. I got those out of order, but it's
0: either
1: a nice
0: way,
1: weekend.
0: It's partly sunny every day.
1: Yeah. Outside right now, you should have full sunshine, but we've got haze hanging out in the sky. 72 in Everett, 80 in Tacoma, 79 in Bellevue, 76 right here in Seattle.
0: Mariners will take a break from one of their top prospects. Northwest News Radio's Zach White.

0: Field. That'll kick off at 5 o'clock against the Cowboys. The Seattle Seahawks are signing former Detroit Lions cornerback Terrion Arnold, despite the 23-year-old facing 8 felony charges in Florida. Those stem from an alleged robbery and kidnapping incident. Arnold was released by Detroit in June following his arrest. The NFL could place Arnold on the commissioner's exempt list, meaning his availability for Seattle could depend on the league's decision as his legal case moves forward. And congratulations to Soundview Little League from Tacoma, who beat Eagle, Idaho 8-5 yesterday. They'll advance to next week's Little League World Series in Williamsport, Pennsylvania. This is the 6th straight year that the Northwest was represented by a team out of Washington. Soundview will take on Alabama in the opening round of the Little League World Series next Wednesday. From the Sports Desk, I'm Zach Wildfang.
1: A budget crisis in Olympia.
2: Ferguson faces a lot of criticism over his ideas for how to plug a $2.3 billion budget shortfall.
1: And a promise from the governor.
3: We are not going to tax our way out of this thing.
1: But he quickly backtracks.
4: Arguing that a balanced approach was needed to bring the budget into line, Ferguson signed off on the largest tax increase in the state's history.
1: How it affects you and your wallet.
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1: Whatever happens next happens here. 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
11: Good afternoon. It's now 4:21. I'm Marina Rockinger, along with Aaron Wright.
12: Certain Washington livestock owners can already kill a wolf attacking their animals, and that authority could soon apply to each separate attack. Northwest News Radio's Jeff Pogula has the story.
13: The existing rule says one wolf may be killed during an attack, but does not define whether that means once per season, once per year, or something else. Commissioner John Lemkuhl says limiting the authority too tightly could provide little relief when attacks by wolves persist.
14: Because if you limit it to, you know, one per grazing season or one annually, then it's not really providing much relief.
13: State officials are also considering who should be allowed to kill a wolf, including ranch owners, employees, and family members. No change was approved Thursday. The proposal is expected to return for a public hearing in November and a decision by the end of the year. Jeff Pogula, Northwest News Radio.
11: And just days after classes had begun, two schools in Santa Fe, New Mexico, were placed on lockdown. ABC's Jim Ryan says the threat was not from a person.
15: A devastating drought across New Mexico and wildfires

0: Reaching beyond the city limits have driven wildlife into population centers.
1: Over the last several days, we've had at least 4 to 5 reports involving bear activity.
0: Santa Fe Deputy Police Chief Lawrence Barnett says a bear was spotted Thursday near a pair of schools.
1: Both schools were placed in the shelter in place.
0: The bear was later shot with a tranquilizer, loaded onto a truck, and relocated outside of town. Jim Ryan, ABC News.
2: The Trump administration is imposing new tariffs on imported drones ranging from 10% to 100%. News Nation's Keely Beeson says it is to boost U.S. manufacturing numbers.
3: The tiered plan aims to onshore the U.S. drone supply, and this comes as new economic numbers out this week show wholesale costs slowed in July. Prices between June and July for producers were unchanged. Also, some good news as inflation is cooling off a bit. The annual rate of consumer inflation now 3.4%, down from the month before.
2: Drone stocks rallied after that announcement.
4: Tyson Foods is scaling back beef operations as cattle supplies drop to 75-year lows. The nation's largest meat packer says it expects its beef business to lose up to $650 million this fiscal year alone due to the shortage, driving up costs and deepening losses. The ongoing supply crunch is hitting shoppers, keeping beef prices over 9% higher than a year ago.
2: Well, tea drinkers might have the edge when it comes to bone health. Here's ABC's Alex Stone.
5: A recent study of nearly 10,000 women aged 65 and older suggests that tea drinkers may have a slightly higher bone density than those who don't drink tea. The study published in the journal Nutrients also found that moderate coffee intake does not seem to help or hurt bone health, but drinking 5 cups or more a day weakened bones. Experts say regardless of which hot beverage you enjoy, that's only one small piece of the bone health puzzle. Prioritize getting enough calcium and vitamin D, especially if you're a woman past menopause. Good sources of calcium include dairy products, tofu, salmon, and almonds. For vitamin D, include eggs and dairy in your diet and spend some time outdoors every day. Weight-bearing activities like walking, jogging, and stair climbing can also keep bones strong. Taking care of your bones is an important way to avoid serious falls and fractures, especially as you age. With this Medical Minute, I'm Alex Stone.
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4: Karen Trombley's been keeping an eye on our Friday afternoon, trying to get to the weekend. Karen, what do you see?
7: Few issues starting in Marysville. There's a crash north on I-5 near 529 on your right shoulder. You're slow and go from before Boeing Freeway on the way. Bellevue, there's a crash that's still half blocking your northbound 405 off-ramp to 520. And a broken down vehicle now, 405 southbound right before Northeast 85th. This is in your left lane. And heavy in the south sound. You're crash free though. Tacoma Narrows Bridge stopping and going east to West End and slow through Gig Harbor. In the Northwest News Radio Traffic Center, I'm Karen Trombley.
2: Thanks, Karen. Clouds on the way tonight. Lows around 60. Tomorrow, partly sunny. Highs near 80. Outside right now, a really nice day. 72 in Everett, 80 in Tacoma, 76 right here in Seattle.
8: Thank you for being a friend.
4: I think you might know that theme song. Golden Girls. It was a huge hit back in its day. The show about four women in the later years of their lives ran from 1985 to 1992. Well, now a handbag used by actress Estelle Getty, who played Sophia, has sold at auction for, get this, $192,000.
2: Wow.
4: The purse was originally purchased by Getty for her character, and she bought it for just a few bucks at a thrift store. Wow.
9: And the sign says the words of a prophet.
2: Notice that older songs make you feel good? There's a science behind why. Researchers say music evokes memories, emotion, gives us pause, and makes us think of loved ones. 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
4: I totally agree.
2: Yeah.
4: Absolutely.
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12: 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More than 75% of commuters will be involved in a car accident at some point. 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
20: ABC News, I'm Dave Packer. Luigi Mangione has officially pleaded guilty to 2 federal charges in an open court and admitted to killing UnitedHealthcare CEO Brian Thompson in December of 2024. Later, NYPD Commissioner Jessica Tisch said violence will never be allowed on the streets of New York.
21: To those who idolize Luigi Mangione, I say this. Violence is not a cause. Murder is not a message. And a killer is certainly not a hero.
20: Mangione faces up to life in federal prison. Another round of catastrophic flooding in the Midwest overnight. The severe storms leaving at least 3 people dead. The FAA investigating after 2 American Airlines flights over Arizona, one departing, the other arriving,
1: were assigned the same flight number. The U.S. Army ordering a temporary stand down of all AH-64 Apache helicopter training flight operations pending an investigation into Wednesday's deadly crash near Fort Hood, Texas. This is ABC News.
6: When you need to know, Northwest News Radio. Here's Marina Rockinger and Darren Wright with a quick review of our top stories.
2: The state superintendent's office urges district leaders to prepare for outbreaks of communicable disease. This comes on the heels of measles exposure to two Washington school districts this year, illustrating the importance of being totally prepared for an outbreak.
4: A regional health organization is offering its recommendations over those made by the Trump administration on childhood immunizations. The West Coast Health Alliance says to follow the recommendations of the American Academy of Pediatrics based on evidence-based vaccine guidances.
2: The smoke from the Spokane complex fires blanketed parts of eastern Washington, and local health experts in Spokane warn that its effects could continue for months. Fine particles from smoke, toxins, and ash can be inhaled deep into the respiratory tract.
4: The U.S. Coast Guard rescued two kite boarders who had been swept out to sea and stranded off the coast at Damon Point on Tuesday. The two had been fighting 55-degree water and exposure to the elements for nearly 2 hours before a helicopter from Air Station Astoria got to them.
2: It's 4:32. Let's turn now to some stories you haven't heard this hour. The Seattle City Council approved $300,000 as part of an effort to help local LGBTQ plus organizations. Council members voted 9-0 for the money to be distributed to community organizations providing emergency shelter, food, employment, support, and other essential services. This, as more trans people move into the Seattle area, Councilmember Alexis Mercedes Rank proposed the amendment. A nonprofit organization, Traction, says it helped 1,500 trans people leave so-called red states since Donald Trump was elected in November 2024.
4: Democrat Jalen Scott could become Washington's first openly transgender legislator after a landslide win with a South Seattle State House primary.
16: I'm Jeff Pogelip. The Washington State Standard reports Scott would be the first openly transgender person to serve in the state legislature. She'll face the same opponent in November. Now, Scott calls the prospect of being elected to Olympia a heavy burden, but hopes other transgender people see that they can run and win.
2: It's 4:34.
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2: And let's find out what's happening in your commute with Karen Trombley.
7: In the north town, Marysville got a crash. Northbound I-5 near 529 on your right shoulder with the ride home behind it. You're slow and go from before Boeing Freeway. Just about 25 minutes for the stretch. Shoreline south to Seattle on I-5, you're looking at 48 minutes. Tonight at 10 until 6 a.m. Tomorrow morning, both directions of State Route 99 tunnel closed for maintenance. Northbound, you're exiting at Alaskan Way South. Southbound at Harrison Street. That's at 10 tonight. Southbound drivers, you're crash free. And Tukwila to Tacoma, you're looking at 51 minutes. And Bellevue crash, still half blocking your northbound 405 off-ramp to 520 with you heavy on the approach. In Kirkland, there's a broken down vehicle, 405 southbound, right before Northeast 85th, blocking your left lane. And you're looking at 36 minutes southbound 405 Bellevue to Renton. On the Valley Freeway, a 28-minute ride, Renton to Auburn, also 28 minutes, Auburn south to Puyallup. In the south sound, a southbound I-5 Tacoma to Olympia, you're looking at an hour. In the Northwest News Radio Traffic Center, I'm Karen Trombley.
4: Thank you, Karen. And now we get a look at your weather forecast. And it's interesting. Sunny, but hazy. So the sun is out there somewhere. At least it will be for the weekend. But behind the haze and some of the clouds. So partly sunny on Saturday, Sunday, and Monday with highs all in the upper 70s, close to 80. And then at night, some partly cloudy skies, overnight lows in the upper 50s. Right now, we have those hazy conditions and 71 in Everett, 74 in Olympia, Kent with 79 in here in Seattle. Hazy and 77 degrees.
2: It's 4:36. Seattle will join a program that hopes to help young people avoid or escape homelessness. Launched in 2020, it's designed to provide fast, flexible assistance. Backed with state funding, it now operates in 10 counties throughout Washington. The Seattle Times reports it's already helped more than 2,700 young people across the state. To start, the City Council has authorized $200,000 from its human services budget to match private donations. In 2024, a count of homeless in King County found more than 800 young people under the age of 25 living in shelters or outside.
4: In Seattle, it's getting more difficult to find affordable housing large enough for families with children. According to recent analysis conducted by real estate sites Zillow and Street Easy, as of July, only 24% of rentals in Seattle offered three or more bedrooms. Only 37% of rentals offered two bedrooms. The U.S. Census Bureau reports approximately one in three family households with children under the age of 18 are renting their home and spending more than the recommended 30% of household income on rent.
2: The state's largest wildfire continues to burn. We get the update with Kelly Koopmans of Como News.
0: After reaching 42% containment Tuesday, the Sinlihecan fire in Okanagan County is now down to 37%. The fire burned nearly 153,000 acres since it was started by a lightning strike late last month. More trails and campgrounds around Snoqualmie Pass are also closed because of the Three Queens fire. 50 miles of the Pacific Crest Trail are now off limits between Snoqualmie Pass and Deception Pass. The Catches and Salmon Lassac campgrounds are also closed. The fire began last month. It is now at 3,500 acres.
2: That fire is 0% contained.
4: There's a new pulse check for winter performance at Washington State Ferries. 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
3: It comes from Frog, the Ferry Riders Opinion Group. More than 5,400 riders returned surveys, with fewer than half returned by walk-on passengers. Nearly 7 out of 10 say they are satisfied with the system overall. 23%, however, say they are dissatisfied. The Washington State Transportation Commission conducted this survey, but riders get another chance from Washington State Ferries to share their opinions and learn more about the service with another round of meetings coming up September 10th. Denise Whitaker, Northwest News Radio.
2: Two scuba divers can thank a ferry crew for rescuing them. State Ferries Chief Steve Neavy in his weekly post said a crew aboard the Salish launched their rescue boat last week to quickly rescue two divers in trouble near Keystone Harbor. They got the divers into a small boat and transported them to the public dock near the Coopville Ferry Terminal, where first responders with Whidbey Health EMS took over. The divers were alert and conscious and treated there at the dock with the help of Central Whidbey Island Fire and Rescue.
4: A nurses union in the South Sound approves a new contract. After months of bargaining, the 1,100 nurses at Good Samaritan Hospital in Puyallup agreed this week to a deal with MultiCare. The Washington State Nurses Association says the contract includes higher wages that amount to an average increase of 15% over the three-year contract. Also, it ensures nurses with 15 years or more of experience will not have severance cut. A union spokesperson says the contract was approved with an overwhelming margin, but did not give specifics.
2: The Pacific Northwest needs a lot more electricity infrastructure, and it needs it quickly. That's the conclusion of a new regional power plan released this week. We get more with Northwest News Radio's Rich Johnson.
22: The Northwest Power and Conservation Council has already said that power demand will increase by anywhere from 50 to 100% over the next 20 years. The big reasons: population growth, electric vehicles, and data centers. Now it's documenting ways to fulfill that demand. It says Oregon, Washington, Idaho, and western Montana will need to add 11,000 megawatts to the grid. And the report says it will take more than wind and solar to meet that demand. It foresees natural gas powering about 20% of that added capacity. Rich Johnson, Northwest News Radio.
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4: Disturbing stories are coming out from the USS Abraham Lincoln, an aircraft carrier that is months past its deployment. As the war with Iran continues on, the issues range from lack of supplies to mental health challenges for those on board. Now, another aircraft carrier is headed to the Middle East. Joining us is ABC News correspondent Chris Baccia. And Chris, what are lawmakers saying about this, as well as the Pentagon?
23: So Senator Richard Blumenthal on the Senate Armed Services Committee sent a letter to the Pentagon, to Pete Hegseth, the Defense Secretary, and the Navy Secretary, expressing concern, which really stems from some reports that have come out in the last couple of weeks. One from Military Times is the most prominent. They spoke with a family member of a sailor who was aboard the USS Abraham Lincoln, who went overboard, according to his spouse, who spoke with the Military Times. Now, ABC News can't verify that account. We understand that this is under investigation. It's not clear whether that sailor went overboard accidentally or if it was a suicide attempt. But it has raised a lot of questions about the mental health of sailors aboard these ships as they move into now a ninth month of this deployment in the Middle East, forward deployed in combat against, in this war against Iran. The USS George Washington, as you mentioned, is coming into the region to replace the Lincoln. So these sailors, that's 5,000 of them aboard the Lincoln, are finally going to get the respite that they've been seeking. We're talking about 9 months that they haven't stepped on land, 9 months of living a very uncertain life, as you can only really imagine, as any of us could really only imagine.
4: I'm speaking with ABC News correspondent Chris Baccia. And Chris, so what is the conversation right now?
23: There's been this conversation. Lawmakers have jumped on it and have raised concerns. The Pentagon has said they appreciate the service of these sailors, especially those who have gone beyond the six traditional months that we're used to for these deployments. But they've downplayed the issue and really said to us that they haven't seen, this is coming from a Navy official, any spike in mental health issues, suicide attempts, suicide ideation. And it is worth noting to the listeners here that you have mental health issues across the military. It's a widespread issue. So to isolate it and contain it to just this ship, I think, would probably not be fair. And the reality is that this is a part of military life and hard to draw a connection between the conflict and some of these reports that we've seen.
4: Chris, do you know, was there already a plan for the USS George Washington to go replace the Abraham Lincoln, or was this something as a result of the news that's coming out?
23: So our understanding is that it's not a result, and this is a pre-planned movement, that this this rotation is to be expected. 9 months would be the time period where you would expect that to happen. So it's not so surprising to hear that the George Washington, from its home port in Japan, is making its way through the Indian Ocean to come into the Middle East and relieve the Lincoln.
4: ABC News correspondent Chris Baccia, thank you again for joining us and keeping us up to date right here on Northwest News Radio.
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5: This is a Bloomberg Money Minute. PayPal now in talks to sell itself to a group that includes the payments platform Stripe and the private equity firm Advent International. That's according to the Wall Street Journal. An earlier bid by both those companies was rejected by PayPal. Major defense contractors like Lockheed Martin, Northrop Grumman, and RTX, the former Raytheon, retooling designs, tweaking manufacturing processes to speed up production of cheaper missiles, as the Iran war has nearly depleted the U.S. stockpile of Patriot missile interceptors. That sent shares of those firms higher today, but elsewhere on Wall Street, modest losses for the major averages on worries about the U.S. consumer when retail sales in July unexpectedly fell. At the close, the Dow was down 108 points, the Nasdaq lost 74, the S&P 500 down by 13. And McDonald's is getting in on the fall coffee flavors bandwagon, but not with pumpkin spice. Instead, it'll be serving four new caramel apple-flavored coffees, lattes, and more. Tom Busby, Bloomberg Radio.
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8: How are we looking out there, Karen?
7: In the north, sound in Marysville, a crash northbound I-5 near 529 on your right shoulder with the ride home behind it. You're heavy from before Boeing Freeway and shoreline south to Seattle on I-5. You're looking at 48 minutes. You're pretty solid from North Gateway to just about I-90 out of Seattle north to Everett on I-5 in a little over an hour. Tonight at 10 through 6 a.m. tomorrow morning, both directions of State Route 99 tunnel closed for maintenance. Northbound at Alaskan Way, southbound at Harrison Street, and as you make your way southbound Seattle to Tukwila, less than a 30-minute ride. In Kirkland, there's a broken-down vehicle. 405 southbound is right before Northeast 85th in your left lane. You're heavy on the approach. Construction tonight is closing Northeast 85th Street and both your 405 ramps to it. 10 tonight. It'll stay in place until Monday. Valley Freeway southbound Renton through Kent, south into Puyallup, just under an hour. Slow go Tacoma Narrows Bridge, stopping and going east to West End, and a little over an hour southbound I-5 Tacoma to Olympia in the Northwest News Radio Traffic Center. I'm Karen Trombley.
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4: It's that kind of weather where you still need your sunglasses because it is bright even though it's hazy. We're going to see more of that throughout the weekend. So it's going to be Saturday, Sunday, and Monday, partly sunny, hazy, and highs in the upper 70s to close to 80. Overnight, partly cloudy skies as well. Right now in Bremerton, 79, Olympia with 74, Tacoma warm with 80, Bellevue with 80, and here in Seattle, 77 degrees.
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9: The Seahawks are set to sign former Detroit Lions cornerback Terrion Arnold. This despite the 23-year-old facing 8 felony charges out of Florida stemming from an alleged robbery and kidnapping incident. Arnold was released by Detroit in June following that arrest. We've got a busy weekend at Lumen Field ahead, and of course the Seahawks playing on Saturday. But first, the Seattle Reign will face the Chicago Stars at 7 o'clock here tonight. The Reign are 7-3-7 on the season. Seahawks then will take the field for their first preseason game of the year. This will be the only preseason game played here at home. The Hawks hosting the Cowboys at 5 o'clock. Then on Sunday, the Sounders round out the weekend with a home match against Vancouver. Kickoff at 7:30, which will begin a 3-match week for Seattle. Congratulations to Soundview Little League out of Tacoma. They beat Eagle Idaho 8-5 yesterday. They'll advance to next week's Little League World Series in Williamsport, Pennsylvania. This is the 6th straight year that the Northwest has been represented with a team coming out of Washington State. Soundview will take on Alabama in the opening round of the Little League World Series on Wednesday. If you're looking for something else to watch tonight, football still underway. The Atlanta Falcons playing the Denver Broncos, Geno Smith and the New York Jets playing Tampa Bay, and the Washington Commanders will play the Miami Dolphins. From the Sports Desk, I'm Zach Wildfang.
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2: 4:51 here at Northwest News Radio. I'm Aaron Wright, along with Marina Rockinger.
4: Four people were arrested in Spokane wildfire zones that were evacuated, but none of the arrests were for looting. The Spokane County Sheriff's Office says one arrest was for car prowling and three people were arrested on previous warrants. In all of the cases, the suspects had no legitimate reason for being in evacuation zones.
2: California is preparing for what could be a historic El Nino winter. ABC's Alex Stone says it comes as much of California is currently dealing with hot summer temperatures.
0: Meteorologists are warning all the signs are here for California to get a historic rainy season around the new year as a powerful El Nino is strengthening in the Pacific Ocean. The National Weather Service saying there is currently a 69% chance the El Nino will exceed the strength of all El Ninos ever recorded. Dr. Daniel Swain is at the University of California.
1: The numbers I'm seeing, the numbers that other climate and weather folks are seeing are frankly pretty extraordinary.
0: Now some California communities like Marin are doing flood training, filling sandbags, and practicing levee protection techniques. Alex Stone, ABC News, Los Angeles.
4: Firefighters in England, France, Spain, and elsewhere are battling wildfires that are burning across Europe. This is as yet another heat wave rolls over the continent.
3: All 1,800 residents of the village of Gehe in Germany's North Rhine-Westphalia state have been evacuated after a wildfire in a nearby forest threatened to reach their homes. And in Croatia, 14 people have been hospitalized, of whom seven remain in life-threatening condition early Friday from a fire that raged overnight by the coastal town of Omis, forcing more than 1,000 people to evacuate their homes. And in Spain, historical artifacts have been swiftly removed from the monastery of San Juan de la Pena and taken for safekeeping as a wildfire advances on the site. I'm Charles Teletesma.
2: The health benefits of a good night's sleep are well established, but work-related sleep disruption is a growing problem for many of us. Executive coach Neil Shore says the problem is very common and unfortunately very unhealthy. A survey from the American Academy of Sleep Medicine reveals that nearly three-fourths of Americans report experiencing disrupted sleep due to these types of stresses. Shore calls these work-related sleep disruptions swirling, where you obsess about the problem and what you should have done at the time. It's 4:53.
9: It's time to find out what's on the screen. I'm Zach Wildfang. The fourth season of Ted Lasso had a record-setting debut on Apple TV, recording nearly 300 million minutes watched in just the first 2 days. The premiere became Apple TV's biggest series launch to date. Deadline reports that Disney Plus is no longer moving forward with its planned live-action Power Rangers series. That ends the project during development. That series had been in the works for several years and intended to introduce a new take on the long-running franchise. David Letterman is returning for Season 7 of My Next Guest, with a lineup that includes Matt Damon, Julia Roberts, and Jimmy Kimmel. The season continues Netflix's long-running talk series. That's what's on the screen on Northwest News Radio.
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2: Let's find out what's happening out there on the roadways with Karen Trombley.
7: In the north sound, Marysville crash north on I-5 near 529 on your right shoulder with the ride home behind it. You're slowing down at Boeing Freeway. Shoreline south to Seattle, you're looking at 48 minutes. Southbound 405, you're slow before and after I-90. And on the Valley Freeway, the traffic is moving freely. South on Renton through Kent to Puyallup, just under an hour. And also just under an hour south on I-5 Tacoma to Olympia. In the Northwest News Radio Traffic Center, I'm Karen Trombley.
4: The weather forecast for the weekend, if you want to head outside, you can. It's just going to be pretty hazy. So partly sunny on Saturday with a high around 80 degrees. On Sunday, same story, partly sunny in upper 70s, and on Monday as well. Overnight, we'll see partly cloudy skies and overnight lows in the upper 50s. Right now in Bremerton, we do have hazy conditions with sunshine trying to break through and 79 degrees. 80 in Puyallup. Kent was 79. Bellevue reporting 80 degrees, and all day in Seattle, we've had sunshine. However, it's been very hazy. Right now, we do have 77 degrees.
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